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everybody. Welcome to the afternoon. Especially if you're tuning in for the first time today on King's Birthday. My name is Daniel McCarty. Jacob's with me as we take you through till 2 o'clock. We'll do our very best to cover as much as we can, particularly if you are playing a part on 8833. Like Gary, who's kicking me, saying, shame on you, Daniel, for promoting the cheap Maradona. Well, Gary, even you would have to admit that was quite a salacious moment in FIFA World Cup history. Diego against the Poms in 86. Act of cheating, absolutely no doubt about it. I don't know, you could have defended him for the other goal, though. I'm sure you do it in jest, but thank you for participating. Love getting your messages, 8833. We've got the Monday mop-up coming. Normally this features at 2:15 each and every Monday on Sport Nation, but because we're up earlier during public holiday format, we will have Ada McLaughlin and Miles Davis at 12:15 this hour. We'll also talk some cricket with Garth Galloway in about an hour and 15 minutes' time, because we're going to look ahead to the Black Caps and England. Speaking of which, we had a little bit of fun earlier. I brought back an old one. 15 New Zealanders picked to take on the might of the Poms, but only 11 can play. Let's play Survivor Lords. Who are you picking? Now, key bit of information people were probing about, we need to get clarification on. Mitchell Santner. Of course, we were originally told by the Black Caps he will miss the first test, and depending on how his rehabilitation is going, could join them for later in the series. Now, Rob Walter has held a little bit of a press conference with a variety of media. Jacob, roll tape relating to one Mitchell Santner when he was asked about his

0: of the job. But, you know, having a guy like Mitch join the squad with his experience and his skill set is awesome.
1: Encouraging news, right, Jacob? Encouraging.
2: Yeah, throws a spanner in the works when we were, like you alluded to, the survivor, because in that press conference too, and I'm sure Aiden, who asked the second question to Rob, probing more about, you know, Dean Foxcroft and Santner being back and how the side is made up for the first test, Aiden on in about 15 minutes time. But he also went on to say something about Nathan Smith. I sifted through the audio, I listened to it this morning, but I was listening secondhand, doing other things at the time. But I'm pretty sure Rob said something along the lines of Nathan Smith is the all-rounder. You know, he's got that number eight spot locked down, especially after that first innings bowling effort against Ireland. And a few questions about that. And Rob kind of said he wants his all-rounder to be a fast bowler, having ability to bat as well. So, yeah, with Glenn Phillips in the squad, Nathan all-rounder. Smith. The batting lineup is extremely deep. So, I mean, that's a plus for Rob Walter, I suppose, but maybe a negative for the bowling lineup. I'm not sure.
1: Well, they've got five bowlers of centre players. I would think Latham, Conway, Williamson, Ravindra, Mitchell, Blundell at six. Does that mean Santner seven, Smith eight, Henry and O'Rourke, and another between Jameson and Tickner? Tickner played against Ireland. Jameson wasn't there, but he was ushered off to London early to prepare. I have Jameson slightly ahead. He bowled very well in England last time he was over there. It does seem a long time ago with the injuries that he's had. So I guess I'm settling on that. Santner 7, Smith 8, and then Henry O'Rourke Jameson. Anyone like to disagree? Chime in, please do. 8833. Did you say you had another clip to play about Santner?
2: Oh, no, we played it back-to-back. But I had a longer clip on Rob Walter talking about the makeup of the squad and preparing for this test and whatnot, but I'm not sure it's completely relevant. But, I mean, Foxcroft is kind of an interesting question mark as well. He's got 97 and decent with the ball as well. Like, I mean, we're kind of blessed for options as far as spinners go. I mean, we're talking the last couple of years about Ajaz Patel and how hard done by he's been, and we don't have any spinners coming through. It's kind of interesting that Mitchell Santner and Foxcroft and Glenn Phillips as well is half decent with the ball these days, how it's kind of emerged as an option. Because Lords traditionally, right, it's a pace, pick as many pacemen as you can possibly pick and go for it, right?
1: Well, I think, generally speaking, if you look at results over a decent number of years, it's a little bit more seamer-friendly than the other two venues. For example, if we just take the two test matches from last season, 2025, June and July, the one in June was the World Test Championship played between South Africa and Australia. In the first innings, seamers took 8 of 10 wickets in Australia's first turn with the ball, all 10 wickets taken by the seamers. Then in the third innings of the game, South Africa took 9 wickets through pass, and just 1 through spin. Australia bowled a lot of overs of spin in the fourth and final innings. Couldn't restrict South Africa to below that tricky target of 250-odd, I think it was. They were only 5 down. Paceman took all 5 of those wickets. And then the following month, England v India, I think England took 18 of 20 wickets through pace. India was slightly more skewed towards the spin, but still only 5 taken by spinners. So you would think that the seamers are going to carry the bulk of the load as far as taking wickets there. But it's nice to have Mitchell Santner back and available, batting at centre, it would seem. There we have it. There we have it. Excellent. Thank you for that information. Very important to our sort of understanding of how New Zealand will go into that test series against England starting 10 p.m. on Thursday. All right. Almost time for a break. Before that, should we get to some sporting headlines, Jacob?
2: We can. The Black Ferns Sevens team blew a 21-7 halftime lead to lose 28-26 to Australia in the semi-final of the World Championship round in Valladolid, Spain. Australia swept the Valladolid finals after comeback wins over the number one ranked teams in both the men's and women's comp, celebrating their first title double since 2018 in Sydney. So pretty good showing for both of those Australian sides. And then

0: hundreds of thousands of Arsenal fans. Could be someone's worst nightmare. I think it might be Daniel McCarty's and I's. Over have filled North London streets for a jubilant celebration of the club's first Premier League title since 22 years. Proudly displaying the coveted trophy, the players waved to the crowd from an open-top bus as the Gunners travelled a five-mile loop through Islington, circling the Emirates Stadium. And it was pretty cool scenes after they after that Man City-Bournemouth game as well. Similar scenes. Interesting that, you know, few might have been wiping their tears of their Champions League loss, final loss maybe, but, you know, silver lining there. Players at the 2026 FIFA World Cup will be stopped from going to the technical area to talk to coaches when goalkeepers are injured. FIFA referees chief Pierluigi Collins has revealed. That is a bit interesting, a little story there, machination for the FIFA World Cup upcoming. And the International Football Association Board, IFAB for short, has also approved a request to change video assistant referees VAR protocol to allow reviews of attacking fouls that happen before the ball is in play. So for me, that's long throws and corners, right? They can officiate over those. So maybe a few goals that turn into no goals through VAR intervention for the FIFA World Cup.
1: Okay, interesting. Great, more VAR. Just what the sport needs. Excellent. Gary's come back to me. I don't do it in jest, Daniel. Promoting Maradona in this instance as a teaser for the world's greatest exemplar of fair sport. Oh, hold on, Gary. Bracket, in theory at least, is like spruiking Hitler in a promo for Rent-A-Car. Are you serious? You are taking the piss, right? Spruiking Hitler. Gracious, but... it's about the greatest moments at Football World Cups. It's clearly in the upper echelon. And you know what, Gary? We also mentioned other moments of cheating, or you don't want to rile on your boy David Beckham, or Zinedine Zidane's headbutt. They're acts of cheating, aren't they? Kicking and headbutting? You must admit, Gary, it is a very famous moment. I'm pretty sure those little featurettes aren't the world's greatest exemplar of fair sport. Seriously, I love the Football World Cup. The one thing I would never associate it with is fair sport. Would I, Jacob? Jacob, would you?
0: Yeah.
1: Like the Olympics still tries to tell us that this is, that it's about how you play. Even that's a nonsense, isn't it?
0: Oh, I mean, yeah, the Olympics is a bit farcical, isn't it? Yeah. Unproven
1: way too
0: accusation,
1: seriously.
0: But yeah. I mean, Gary, as an English fan and part English,
1: well,
0: and
1: he has to be. Has to be an English fan.
0: Yeah, I mean, I can see where you're coming from slightly. You know, I can.
1: No, I can't. You don't compare people to Hitler.
0: But that is ridiculous. Like, it is an over exaggeration and a complete, like, I don't know what he. Yeah, he must have woke up.
1: He punched the ball over a giant.
0: Yeah. But, you know, it is a moment of World Cup history and one of the most memorable ever. So that's what the point of those promos are. So, yeah.
1: Okay, so if I type into ChatGPT the most famous moment in World Cup history, I reckon it comes up straight away.
0: I'd say so too.
1: There we go. Oh, look, it's number one.

0: Gary. We hope to take you along for a hell of a ride, and hopefully there's not too many instances of that. Tell you what, though, I reckon if something like that happens in the VRA stage, we might have 3 days of football talkback on Sport Nation.
1: You also bring up Luis Suarez's handball as well in another clip, I'm pretty sure.
0: We do. By the way, he didn't make the Uruguayan squad. Gary, that will please you. Luis Suarez was cut by Bielsa this morning. Didn't make the Uruguayan squad. Luckily, they've got the always reliable, never misses a sitter, Darwin Nunez, to lead the charge. By the way, that guy's going to get a bag of goals of this World Cup, get a big move, and then go back to just being wildly inconsistent. Yeah, if you like a bit of value for a goal scorer, get on him. Anyway, got to get to a break. The Monday mop-up's not too far away.
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0: hoping to, that it's going to be like it was in 2004, where New Zealand looked like they were on top of all three tests and ended up losing all of them.
1: Yeah, unfortunately, there's a bit of a history over the last generation of New Zealand being the perfect tourist, turning up, playing entertaining cricket and losing from winning positions. Yeah, Miles, you're right to raise that. I'm having flashbacks. Now, Aidan, important news out of the mouth of Rob Walter as far as the squad. You were there for the press conference. Just in a few sentences, sum up to the listeners what's changed.
2: So Mitchell Santner was supposed to be ruled out of the first test, and that's why Dean Foxcroft was in the squad. But he is now back a test early, essentially. So he's available for selection for the first test and beyond, and Dean Foxcroft has gone home. Glenn Phillips is arriving at in about 3 or 4 hours' time, 6 a.m. London time. He's going to fly in straight from the IPL final, so he'll be hitting the ground. Rob Walter said he might be bowling down the corridor of the plane. He's so keen to get going. Apart from that, the three bowlers actually went straight to Lords, so they didn't even go to Belfast. So Will O'Rourke, Cole Jamieson, and Matt Henry, they went over to Lords with Jacob Oram a little bit early just to get acclimatised. And yeah, it looks like if I was a betting man at the moment, it'd probably be those three that start in terms of the seamers come this week.
1: And Santner at seven. And Smith at eight.
2: I think it'd be Phillips at seven myself. And I think Smith definitely locked in at eight. Walter did actually point out that he really likes a strong batting option at eight. I think if you were willing to do away with a seamer, i.e. Smith, you could potentially do Phillips and Santner, but I don't think that's the way he'll roll. I think he'll go Phillips, potentially Santner, but I think Phillips, Smith, then Henry, Jameson and O'Rourke. With three tests pretty much back-to-back, I think Tickner will play probably two of them. I'm not quite sure how they'll rotate them out. I'd imagine that O'Rourke and Jameson will probably drop out at some stage over the three tests. And I think because Tickner has shown that with a softening juke ball, he can bowl that short pitch delivery and put the batters in trouble, like he did over in Belfast, actually. But he's got that experience of playing in England county cricket as well. And he's kind of rejuvenated, isn't he, Blair Tickner? So I think he will have a decent part to play in the series, but I think he'll probably just miss out for the first test.
1: To Super Rugby, Miles, we Canes fans got a bit of a thumping on Friday night. Great to see the Crusaders back in good form, isn't it? Because he puts his hands over his face. At least the Blues suck.
0: What do you mean it's great to see him back? I think nearly everyone knew that they would come back in one form or another, and they have. But I wouldn't put too much in to the weekend's game, because the Hurricanes were they're already top of the table. They were going down there. I don't know whether it's a good thing to go into a game with that sort of attitude, because sometimes it's hard to pull out of it once you get back into the next game. I don't think they'll have too much problems with the Brumbies, but it could be anyone's. And I'll tell you what, I wouldn't be surprised if the Blues suddenly hit a bit of form. That really disturbs me.
1: Well, that would be so confronting on so many levels, Miles, if they were able to do that, because they've just conceded 60 points to the Chiefs.
0: Yeah, but you know what they're like. I mean, if they get things together, they can spark up. And I mean, it's not long ago that they were doing the business. So one thing about Auckland rugby or Blues rugby, and when I first moved up there from Wellington, I used to love going to Eden Park, because they play this razzle-dazzle, fantastic stuff, get it out to the wing and drop the ball. And they bombs and butcher so many tries left, right and centre. But if they get a day where the ball sticks, they can be really dangerous. And so I'm not going to write them off.
1: Right. Aidan, football, the Champions League final, fairly intense game, battle between good and evil as far as style of football, wouldn't you say? Aidan, I don't think PSG were at their best against a great defensive side in Arsenal, but the right team won on the day, even though it goes to penalties.
2: Yeah, I think so. And I didn't know where you were going to go with that, good versus evil. You know, I thought you suddenly turned into a Spurs fan or something. Wasn't quite sure. Oh, but no. Yeah, the Parisians enjoyed it, didn't they? Well, maybe

0: a little bit too much, a little bit of rioting out in the streets of the capital and stuff. But look, I kind of woke up and the match was underway, and then of course Arsenal took the lead. But yeah, I think you're right. I think the better team did win in the end. And to be fair, you know, not many teams, if we go back over the last 40 odd years of European Cup and Champions League competition, not many teams defend the now Champions League, do they? You know, I think Real Madrid have done it. I don't think Liverpool did do it in the end, did they, Miles? Oh, they did in 77 and 78, and then Forest as well. But it's a hard task to do. So credit to Paris Saint-Germain, worthy winners. And for Arsenal, hey, look, it's still a successful season for them. You know, they hadn't won that Premier League in a long, long time. So it took Man City a wee while to get Champions League glory. So I'm sure Arsenal will come again.
1: Now, Mr. Miles Davis, before I let you go, the Football World Cup is on our doorstep. England look like they're rich in talent. What can they do 60 years on from last winning it?
2: Thanks for reminding me. I just can't stand, like most people, Tuchel is just, I don't think anyone likes him. And it's not anything to do with him being German. It's
1: German
2: just,
1: spy, Harry Redknapp.
2: Yeah, no, I saw someone put a sort of pithy statement in there saying that he thought it was disgraceful and lazy and you know, almost pretty xenophobic to equate Tuchel with Hitler. He said, Adolf would never have picked Henderson.
0: Was this Maguire's mum, Zoe? I think she posted a few things. She wasn't too happy.
1: Really? Oh, God. Wow. I don't know where to go with that.
2: I know. Well, Maguire's really unlucky. Bowen's unlucky. I mean, he put Madueke in. Madueke is goals assist is 3 this season. Bowen is 20, you know, and Bowen's been there part of it. And then so

0: be really unlucky. And I mentioned Henderson. What on earth is he doing in there? And he got picked straight away. I think he was playing at Ajax, you know, in there. Half the time he can't get off the bench for Brentford, and yet he's there in that England. I mean, that is a waste of a thing. Oh, he's a leader in the dressing room. I want a leader on the bloody pitch.
1: He's not going to play, though, Miles, is he? He's the Tommy Smith of England.
0: Well, exactly. And in fact, I think Tommy Smith will probably add more value. I mean, there's plenty of players to go. I mean, Cole Palmer's missed out. Foden, I can understand almost, because he's been on the outer, really, at Man City this season. And I think you suffer when you're playing for a side like that. If he'd been any other side, he'd been playing every week and probably would have gone. But with Tuchel, you never know. England have got the players to win it. Defensively, they might be, you know, a little bit weak, but if they attack, which they haven't done ever since Southgate took over, if they attack, they can win it. But I just don't know with Tuchel. I don't know, he might put Henderson in goal or something.
1: This is the positivity I expected from Miles this close to a FIFA World Cup. Does this make you feel old? It's been 60 years since I last won it. It's 30 years since Bedell and Skinner and the Lightning Seats put out three Lions, mate. Does that make you feel old?
0: Yeah,
1: 30 years.
0: Yeah, no, hey, I don't need. What makes me feel old is trying to get out of bed in the morning with creaking backs and knees and joints and everything there, and the fact that I remember Cliff Richard coming second in the Eurovision Song Contest. That makes me feel old. But you know,
1: well, mate,
0: what, two finals yeah, and a semi-final recently. So yeah, I'm as confident as you can be as a Pom.
1: Genuine contender, no doubt about it. Good to chat, Miles, and thank you for your time, mate. I know you've been busy, mate. Go well.
2: Cheers, yeah, fellas.
0: Cheers,
2: thank
0: mate.
2: You.
0: Bye.
1: See you, boys. Miles Davis and Aidan McLaughlin, the Monday mop-up. Generally, that features at 2:15 each and every Monday, but it is holiday format, of course, being King's birthday, so everything promoted a couple of hours ahead. Your messages and responses to what the boys have discussed, we probably missed a whole heap, like the French Open. Anyone got a prediction for that? The men's is so wide open. The field has a bunch of players who combined have never won a Grand Slam. I don't know about you, Jacob, that makes it a little bit more interesting for me.
3: Yeah, I'd say so. I mean, the draw card of Alcaraz, he didn't even take part in the start of it. So, you know, yep. Sinner also, like, it's kind of a good thing, I think, for the future of tennis. We've had discussions on the show talking about, you know, what does the future of tennis look like with just Alcaraz and Sinner at the top, and then the second tier don't look even near it, really, when it comes to the Grand Slam. So I think it's good.
1: So no difference to the last 20 years, then?
3: There was a bit more like, there's a bit more conversation. It's an interesting discussion, you know, would you prefer as a sports fan having dominance of 3+ players or maybe 2 compared to maybe sharing it around? I know that TV figures, especially in the NBA, when it was Cleveland Cavs against, you know, LeBron against the Golden State Warriors Avengers team, TV ratings were at an all-time high for the NBA Finals. So
1: I would say during Federer and Nadal, and then Djokovic comes along a few years later, I would imagine they too have driven huge TV audiences.
3: Yeah, but it's a good thing for the sport to have underdogs win.
1: Mm. Yeah, it probably does. So the French Open rolls on. Sorry, we didn't get that with our panel. Ken writes, Germany at FIFA World Cup, that's my winner, writes Ken. They'll be a fun, enterprising side. I've got them quarter finalists at the very least. Beyond that, probably not in my upper echelon. I think I have them 6 overall. Rob writes, top of the table, NRL clash, and only 17,000 people, half full in a 30,000-seat stadium. Not too loud, Daniel. Oh, not too loud, Daniel. Don't tell the cheerleading New Zealand Rugby League media. Oh, I don't have any pom-poms today. Left those at home. Thank you, Rob. Do appreciate it. Got to get to a break. 21 away from one.
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9: 16 minutes away from 1 o'clock, Gary's chime back in. Thanks, Gary. An exaggeration to make a point. Yes. I understand it was quite an exaggeration, and I guess you made your point. 8833, keep your messages rolling into us. We do appreciate them. All right, it's time to a no way over or underreact, shall we?
10: Yeah, correct. Overreactions, underreactions for this weekend that have popped into my head. So I thought I'd share with you. We kind of briefly touched on it. Grant Atkins, referee of the Panthers-Warriors game last night at CommBank in front of 16,000 in a 30-seater 1,000 stadium. He should uppercut himself, I reckon. A couple of questionable calls yesterday evening, especially after... he spoke with James Fisher-Harris for the taunting of Paul Alamotti after Khan Pereira scored. If you missed it, Paul Alamotti, who was playing on the wing for the Panthers, stumbled, slipped, and missed a high ball kicked by Tamati Martin off his shin. Don't think he meant it. And then Paul ball bounced up perfectly for Khan Pereira to run on and score. James Fisher-Harris.

0: Harris confronted Alamotti, clapped in his face, and Atkins didn't have a bar of it because there was a bit of a melee that came together by majority of the players on the field. And it seemed like after that, Atkins had a bit of a axe to grind with the Warriors players and were giving away fouls and, you know, a few questionable calls from his whistle and his mouth officiating the game. And I feel like he should give himself an uppercut for that. Let the boys play.
1: Okay, all right. Where do I start here? What a typical Warriors fan's perspective that is. there was no howling decision. Even the chat referee trying to depower situation, he didn't overturn any decision, did he? It was just don't do that again. Now flip it. If that was an Australian cricketer throwing that to a Black Caps player, you'd be outraged, Jacob, wouldn't you?
0: It's all love and what. Yeah, I mean, you'd say cricket.
1: The spirit of the game in that sport's okay.
0: Yeah, cricket.
1: No, he's allowed to trash talk there.
0: He's a former player. He played with the Panthers for however many years, you know, upwards of 10 plus. Knows the opposition players.
1: God, you twist yourselves into conspiracy corner at every opportunity. I know you write these down for the sake of it, but yeah. I think there's a part of you believes it.
0: A little bit.
1: Yes!
0: A little bit.
1: Really?
0: Yeah, well, the thing that kind of...
1: Name one non-50-50 call.
0: non-50-50 call that he officiated in favour of the Panthers.
1: Yeah, okay. There were 50-50 calls that went against the Warriors. I'll say it again, the Jackson Ford one. Called to knock on at the time. Yeah, it's close,
0: you know,
1: to the camera shot.
0: I can't think of any.
1: I don't know if that's touched his finger.
0: I can only think of it. I can only think of one in defense of Atkins, and that was that forward pass by Jenkins to Dylan Edwards, who would have gone on to score. Called a forward pass.
1: You mean
0: pass,
1: that borderline
0: kept up with the play.
1: Flat pass.
0: Yeah, and then I thought that's actually redemption art for Atkins. That would have, you know, I just got flashbacks to Reece Walsh a couple of years ago in that 2023 final against the Broncos, and that would have been called a try if there was a genuine conspiracy against Atkins. So, yeah, fair enough. God. I take it back. Fair enough.
1: 30 years of hurt, hey, turned you into this. Wow.
0: Oh, wow. Man.
1: Yeah, I think I'll put that in the overreaction.
0: Yeah, maybe.
1: Category. Just slide it over there. Right.
0: And the other one that I had written down here, again, for the sake of it, if Sasha Verev isn't able to convert this opportunity into a French Open win, first ever major title it would be for him, it would be one of the all-time sporting failures. All-time sporting failures. He's the second seed, I think, at the French Open. Djokovic out. Alcaraz didn't even start. Sinner also out. João Fonseca, he looks like the next best thing in the men's draw.
1: Yeah, the 19-year-old came back from two sets down to beat Djokovic. Now, because the fact you put an all-time in there, it immediately is an overreaction, right?
0: Yeah.
1: But as far as how many people over this last weekend across New Zealand, across the world, who are interested in tennis have probably uttered a sentence like this? Well, as Zverev doesn't win this one, will he ever win one? So there's an element of truth to this, isn't there? That the path has been cleared. He's the favourite at the TAB, paying $2.20. Fonseca is next at $4.50. So it's quite a warm favourite, Jacob, right? It's got to be now. Because I've seen him in those other big matches against the best players on the planet, and he doesn't look like he's got it upstairs for five sets.
0: Yeah, I agree.
1: To battle it out.
0: You know what's the bid, I think.
1: He just knows they're better. Well, that's the way his body language, and you know, amateur body language reading can always be fraught with danger. Yeah, I think there is an element of truth to that one. So we're so it's one each this week. Excellent stuff, Jacob. You played the role.
0: Going to penalties.
1: Just relax, mate. Get off the grassy knoll. And take a few Warriors fans with you. It can be a little bit punishing. 10 minutes away from one. Back after this.
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15: We're coming up to the top of the hour. A lovely message here directed towards us. 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
15: Good to be here. Get the name of the ref right, you Muppets. It was Sutton, not Atkins. Which one are you, Jacob? Which Muppet are you?
17: I'll go Miss Piggy. All of them. Maybe the Cookie Monster.
15: We all make mistakes, mate.

0: Yeah, that,
1: you ever want to go down to people's work and just shout text messages at them? They drop something on the assembly line.
0: Fair enough, I suppose. Kind of deserve it, I guess. Sorry, mate.
1: Especially if you're going to climb to the top of the grassy knoll.
0: Yeah, I should have double checked. My bad.
1: Although this text might be from a Muppet. Talking about the Dragons. Sharks, Raiders, Knights, Tigers, next four for the Dragons. All very winnable games that could put us close to the top eight if not in it. What was that about the Muppets, Ken?
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0: hour of the program. My name is Kermit. Muppet at you. Muppet Gate thickens. Might head down to his work. Jim and Tabuka writes, if I was a Muppet, I'd be the chef. You know what? A lot of people on the station, hosts, like to do Mount Rushmores. If I'm doing a Mount Rushmore of Muppets, chef's making it. He's definitely on there for me. I've definitely got Animal on mine. And I'm probably going to go Statler and Waldorf. Hey, we're all Statler and Waldorf, aren't we? Sitting on the side, sniping comments. Who doesn't love them? You can keep Kermit, Jacob. Give me Animal. Give me Chef. And Statler and Waldorf. There we go. Only the big topics on this program. Jacob, think you're all flustered after the Warriors loss. Calm down, have a lollipop, and give one to Daniel.
1: Yeah, I mean, I would, except Daniel's in Wellington. I don't have an arm that long to give it to him.
0: No.
1: So I would, though, Ken. I would. You know I would.
0: Final hour of the show. What have we got planned for you? We're going to talk some cricket, particularly, not only the end of the IPL. Jacob had a great quiz question a little bit earlier, didn't you? We wouldn't get to our quiz questions. What was your IPL one?
1: It was... scroll up on the rundown. The IPL final was played in the early hours of this morning. Which Kiwi player played in the final?

0: Here's a hint, they were substituted. After the first innings, I think.
1: They were too.
0: It's a nice one. That is a nice one. We'll get to some headlines in just a moment, but do keep your messages coming through on 8833. Final hour, Garth Galloway to join us about 1:15 to talk about not only the IPL, but more importantly, the Black Caps and England, which starts on Thursday night. Cannot wait. For that. We'll play the mixer as well and whatever else pops into our mind before we end the show at 2:00. We'll find out what's happening after 2. Sam and Jella, I think, are on board and they will preview the program. Message here, I'd be Rolf the dog since Miss Piggy and the Cookie Monster are taken. Oh, you can have those too. I don't think we select them. Anyway, enough nonsense. 3 minutes after 1:00, let's get to some sporting headlines on this King's birthday.
1: Yeah, we shall. First one, and of two Liverpool-related ones, Daniel McCarthy, obviously a big Liverpool supporter. They sacked their manager on Saturday, and it looks like Andoni Iraola could become the next manager because formal talks have opened between himself and Liverpool. The Reds obviously sacked Arne Slot on Saturday, just a year after the Dutchman guided them to a Premier League title. The club hope to have a successor in place as soon as possible with departing Bournemouth manager Iraola, the leading candidate. Thoughts on that, Daniel? Iraola, he's got a high stock in the Premier League at the moment.
0: Well, thoughts, let's go to the guy who actually got sacked who's won something. It's not as uncommon as you think. Coaches being sacked after winning the title the year before. Very famously, of course, it was Claudio Ranieri after Leicester in 2015, sacked in 2016. There was Jose Mourinho sacked from Chelsea where they were 1 point above the relegation zone. There's no such thing as loyalty in football. I think the sport's almost got a little bit too trigger happy as far as sacking coaches. A lot of sort of the empirical studies really struggle to put a number on what a manager adds. So last year, the players won the trophy, right? The players were great, but now it's the manager's fault, Jacob. I understand the economics. It's easier to change a manager than a squad. And let's be frank, he had a significant drop-off. And they'd sort of lost their identity as how they want to play. And when things turn inside Anfield, which they have, I expected him, and I've said this on Studs Up for a couple of months at least, I expect him to be moved on. And ultimately, that is what has happened. Iraola, well, I guess he ticks a lot of boxes, but he's an unknown quantity. But, you know, sometimes great managers need to be given a chance at the top. So he's the only real name I see linked, Jacob.
1: Yeah, same. But, you know, Andoni Iraola, as I said, couldn't have higher stock in terms of Premier League management, taking Bournemouth to a European spot for next year. I mean, he sets up his team pretty interestingly. I would think it would translate to Liverpool. Obviously, Mohamed Salah leaving the club. Ibrahima Konate as well leaving. That's my other headline. And he's upset that he didn't get to play a final game in front of the fans and say goodbye, which I found a bit cringe personally, but whatever.
0: Why didn't you sign a contract, mate?
1: The reason why is because, yeah, the contract that he thought in his mind that he was worth wasn't matched by Liverpool. So, yeah, it's if he loves the club so much, I'm not sure why that broke
0: down. He chose a terrible time to have a stinker of a season.
1: Yeah.
0: 2 years ago, he was kind of on his way out of the football club under Jurgen Klopp because he couldn't get on the field. Then, ironically, Arne Slot sort of revived him, became a central figure on that title-winning season. But this year has just been, like his other centre-half partner, to be fair, like Virgil van Dijk, have been on the scene of many crimes. Not my words, that's how Arne Slot actually described it at one stage, that he seems to be on the scene of crimes a lot. He made a lot of errors. So he chose a terrible time to have a bad year. Real Madrid was sniffing around prior to Christmas. They ran away. And no one else has offered him the money he's worth. And I see Saudi Arabia as being linked. So maybe that's telling you everything about what he wants to achieve with this deal, which is maxing.
1: Yeah, which don't begrudge, you know, earn as much as you want. But don't come out and say this sort of like PC, PR written sort of piece on Instagram.

0: Instagram. I mean, we had Miles in the last hour talk about the England squad, and he didn't really mention Maguire, but Maguire, man, what's going on with that camp as well?
1: Maguire and his whole family.
0: His whole family are, I don't know, they're off the deep end a bit. But yeah.
1: Like getting your mum to take to social media. Like, seriously, I'd be on the phone to my mum straight away. What are you doing?
0: Yeah, same. You're embarrassing
1: me. This ain't helping anyone.
0: Exactly. But yeah, no. I mean, the Premier League coaches' merry-go-round goes around once more. I mean, it's probably worth noting that Jurgen Klopp was succeeded by Thomas Tuchel, and they haven't really found or locked down a manager of Klopp's status at the club since then. So maybe Liverpool might be going through the same sort of process, perhaps.
1: Because there aren't.
0: Mm. Exactly.
1: They're just not on. The only one who doesn't have a job who's of that level is Pep.
0: Yeah, and he said that he doesn't want to manage anyone except for Man City, and he's part of that City-led football group, right? So. Mm. Yeah, it's interesting times in the football space. Obviously, the off-season always brings that. And the World Cup as well. There'll be a few players that emerge as interesting players for top teams after the tournament. I think of James Rodriguez in 2014 comes to mind. Went to Real Madrid. Yeah. But moving on to another headline. Toronto Blue Jays outfielder, Jesus Sanchez was injured by a ball thrown from the bleachers on Sunday. Here's the audio from the television broadcast.
2: Obviously, that baseball hit Jesus Sanchez. Where it came from is another story, but Jesus Sanchez is coming out of the game. That is Sanchez out and right, and you can see his glove is up, and he's moving it around, and he appears to be talking to a fan. We don't know about what, and then the ball comes out of the stand.
0: So
1: sounds a little bit dodgy, but you got more information.
0: Yeah, he sustained a bruise to his right wrist that forced him to leave the game against the Baltimore Orioles. The culprit wasn't a malicious fan. Rather, the ball was tossed by a youngster who merely wanted to play a game of catch. But then Sanchez went on to say after the match that it was a misunderstanding, complete misunderstanding, and which led to him being... But it's an interesting, like... I mean, no other sport really that kind of happens. What do you think of Sanchez being a Blue Jays fan, Daniel? I think he's a bit soft, personally.
1: Yeah, well, a couple of things ring out. The Blue Jays have had a ridiculous run with injuries. Like, it's kind of frightening. So nothing like this surprises me. I've watched the video itself, and he's clearly had some sort of interaction. So maybe the 13-year-old kid thought he was being invited to play defense. But here's the other, the 13-year-old should know, Jesus Sanchez should be nowhere near a Major League Baseball field. He is a dreadful fielder. He is awful. He is statistically the Blue Jays' worst defender by some distance. The kid really should have two gloves on each hand. He needs all the help he can get. So if there was one player who would miss a 13-year-old lobbing a ball to him and then suffering an injury, Jesus Sanchez would have been number one on my list.
0: I mean, is he? He could.
1: He's a DH every day of the week.
0: He could replace Sanchez, Chelsea goalkeeper, maybe similar sort of players.
1: Maybe it was Robert Sanchez.
0: Maybe it was. Oh man, that's it. I mean, I don't keep up with the MLB as much as you do, so yeah, it's funny that that's a bit of information didn't know.
1: He's hopeless.
0: Oh boy,
1: swing a bat though. Brilliant. Thank you very much. Excellent. Those are the latest in headlines. It's 11 minutes after 11 o'clock. We're really getting into the intelligence stuff from the listeners now. Daniel, I think you and Ricardo would be Stadler and Waldorf from The Muppet Show on Studs Up. Yeah, we can get a bit Stadler and Waldorf-y. I think we're a little bit more positive than that from time to time. Hell, I even congratulated Auckland FC last week, Jacob.
0: And
1: it happened.
0: I'm quite surprised by that.
1: Yeah, through gritted teeth. And Mr. Chair, the kid from Lusden did okay in the IPL. Congratulations to Mr. Duffy. Indeed, it was Jacob Duffy who bowled his four overs, then substituted as he was the only representative from New Zealand in the final. Actually, very few international players contributed to that final. Very few. I think the Joss Butler.

made 13. I think he was the only non-Indian in the top six. So very much dominated by the local players, which, of course, the IPBL will absolutely love, no doubt.

0: 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Stay with us here on Sport Nation.
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0: Seventeen minutes after 1 o'clock. Great to have your company. This is Sport Nation. Daniel McCarty at the chair through till 2 o'clock. Sam Angelo will be with you after that as we have done our very best to look back and over the weekend that has been. And now we can cast our eye a little bit further forward to a much anticipated test series between New Zealand and England. New Zealand have finished preparations for it, beating Ireland quite convincingly.

0: by an innings in Belfast. And to discuss not only that performance, but ponder the Test series against England, delighted to welcome back part of the Summer of Cricket commentary team, the one, the only, Mr. Garth Galloway. Garth, hello, friend.
1: Hello, Daniel. Nice to hear from you. Lovely to hear from you, and thank you for ringing so punctually. Well done.
0: Yeah, we were like me and time management. You know, Garth, it's one of my real strengths. Real strength.
1: You keep us all in line, Daniel. Everyone knows that. Yeah. You're the captain.
0: Yeah. Now, I'm not sure how much of the IPL you actually care about or have followed. The fighter was wrapped up as the Royal Challengers get there. It had to be Kohli at the end steering his side through to victory with 75 from 42 balls. A very sort of surprising low-scoring final, wasn't it?
1: Yeah, I haven't had a good look at it. We've been down in Methven overnight, playing 18-hole golf down here. Daniel, my wife and a couple of family members, and now we're on the road back to Christchurch. So I hadn't caught up with it, but they've been an incredibly impressive side over a long period of time, and Kohli continues to be a leader, doesn't he? But I tell you, the player who's really grabbed the attention this year is Suryavanshi, you know, this young fella from the Royals. I mean, 768 runs at an average of goodness knows what, 70 or something, and a strike rate of 200. Just an extraordinary achievement. I mean, I know there's some speculation about whether he's 15, but it doesn't really matter, does it?
0: Oh, I must admit, I've had to train my mind because it's scarcely believable, yeah. Isn't it? A 16-year-old, and you've got the runs exactly right, 776. The strike rate's 237, Garth.
1: There you go.
0: Talents like that, it's actually hard to fathom someone at that age is that dominant, but it's also hard to cast my mind forward about where he could take this game. Like, is 300 going to be regular occurrence in the next few years?
1: Well, you know, absolutely. This is the point. And who wants to bowl? But I do, you know, I do think when you look at the game, and it's something that I've talked about as we come into these T20 World Cups, New Zealand, and, you know, the men's involved in one not so long ago, and then the women coming into one. You're just looking at the strike rates of these top-class sides and... you know, they are, it's translating into the international game as well. And you're seeing, you know, the top sort of batsmen, the Phil Salts and players are ever, you know, their strike rates are at 170 or so. Butler's career one with 4,000 runs is 150. And they're just going up and up. And you're seeing it also, I think, in the women's game. And, you know, with the White Fern set to take part in that, their Women's World Cup soon. Just looking at their batting and seeing, watching the Indian England series at the moment and just how good those Indian players are, you know, there's a constant need for players to keep looking to get those strike rates up consistently because the game is just getting, you know, it's becoming so batsman dominant. And you know, that's the only thing that worries me about it. I don't mind a low scoring T20 game, Daniel, if it's close.
0: Yeah, it is the one form of the game where I can stomach it skewing to the favour of the batting. It is a little bit of hit and giggle, but there will be a tipping point where, you know, just watching fours and sixes every second ball, it sort of loses its shine.
1: Yeah, it does. And watching this young fella from the Rajasthan Royals, I just... To see a player, I mean, he's so precocious and to head out there, I mean, he doesn't, you know, you talk about players, you're going out there and having a couple of balls to get their eye in. Well, there's no such thing anymore, is there? It's from the first ball. And so the thing I love about it, you know, is the freedom and the freedom of the mind that these players must have at the top of the order. You know, they can't have any doubt, can they? They've just got to back themselves. And it's a new, very much a new way of thinking. Fantastic.
0: Yeah. Yeah, it'd be amazing to follow his career. So congratulations to him as he wins MVP. He takes the orange cap for most runs and wins the emerging player of the tournament. My only question, Garth, is at 15, legally, how many years can he win that one for? How long can you emerge when you're 15?
1: You know, that's a question I can't answer. You're still emerging, Daniel, and you're only...
0: I'll get there, mate. I'll get there. The Black Caps took care of business against Ireland, winning by an innings and 79 runs. They posted a huge first innings total of 490 for 8. Quite impressive, though, considering they were 80 for the loss of 4. Ireland were quite handy in that first session, but I guess their lack of test cricket sort of shone through as when they got worn down, they really got worn down.
1: Yeah, and a lack of, and really a lack of experience and a lack of talent. Was it Adair, their opening bowler, who the right armer who picked up the wicket early on, Latham let one go, beautiful ball that came back and took clipped the top of off. I thought he was a really impressive bowler actually. He swung the ball both ways and he was quite busy and accurate and clearly their best, I thought, picking up those wickets early on. He's only played about 20 first-class games. He's nearly 30 years of age, so you wonder quite how players like that are not playing a lot of county cricket. They had a young quick on debut, Wilson, I think, and I just thought they were a pretty modest sort of attack. But New Zealand did well. The one thing that really surprised me about it, Daniel, is with 2 days to spare, I thought New Zealand might have had a second bat rather than enforcing the follow-on. And I just thought it could have been really good for Latham and Conway and Williamson as well to have a couple of hours at the crease. I was surprised that they had forced the follow-on. I thought that was odd. I really thought it was a golden opportunity to give them some batting time.
0: Yeah, that's fair. That probably entered their calculus. So they got that extra day off. They wrapped it up quickly. As far as some of the individuals, Rachin Ravindra, 121. He can do that to weaker opponents. Yep. He played some scintillating shots. But I guess the player most New Zealand fans will be happy to see runs next to is Tom Blundell, who's been much discussed for obvious reasons. The last couple of years, very light on runs. There were signs in the back end of the Plunkett Shield. He was starting to get into some form. But I don't know about you, he just looked a lot more still at the crease, Gar.
1: I agree, and it's lovely to see him getting runs. I mean, he's a popular and a very diligent member of this team and has been there for a long time. You will know, Daniel, that I've said on a number of occasions, I feel that his time really as keeper has come to an end, and I would have, I'm sure I would have picked Hay, I think. You know, we saw Hay at the Basin Reserve against the West Indies coming in, and I thought, that's just solely on the basis of the keeping. I just think Blundell's made a few mistakes in recent years and hasn't been quite on song. Wonderful to see him getting the runs. It's very interesting to see how he keeps in England with the Duke ball moving around a little bit more. Yeah. That will bring a challenge to it. But, of course, you'll remember the last series over there when Mitchell and Blundell were so dominant with the bat for New Zealand in a losing effort. They were just fabulous. And I'm sure that Blundell goes in there with a lot of confidence and that should set him in good stead. But no better way for him to be feeling better about life than a big innings, and well done to him.
0: Yeah, and I think raising his performance in England last time out is kind of why they stuck with him through this. But again, if he has a lean series, the Hay shadow will be creeping across again.
1: Yeah, well, I think so. And I think, we saw Hay scoring, 61 in that match at the West Indies at the Basin Reserve. And I thought he batted well. He came in at a difficult time and he bided his time a little bit. But most of all, I thought he kept beautifully. But it's good to have players with pressure on them. And Blundell has experience to fall back on, plenty of it.
0: So the top six will be Latham, Conway, Williamson, Ravindra, Mitchell and Blundell. Then it gets quite interesting. Yep. The news, Mitchell Santner is getting back to full fitness and he's joining the squad. Do they rush him straight back in? Is he good enough to bat at seven?
1: Well, I think he is, but of course you're talking about him being rushed back in. The choice is Phillips, isn't it? And so it's either Phillips or Santner in that number seven position. I think Phillips probably, reading an article in the Herald this morning talking about him and just having his nose in front. He doesn't get there though until tomorrow morning. I think he lands in England. Yep. Glenn Phillips, so coming back from India. He of course has only had a diet of white ball cricket. For me, I think I would be brave. You know how I love spin bowling, and I think I would be brave and put Santner in at seven. I think they'll probably plump Phillips. I would go for Santner because he's a better bowling option.
0: Yeah, I just can't help but get away from the test in Mount Maunganui on the plating surface whenever I could have dinner, right? Glenn Phillips was not used. Just not used by Tom Latham.
1: No. No. And that's not, that's a strange thing. That's not a strange thing with New Zealand captains. They traditionally do not use scrum bowlers well. You know, I've watched over the last few years with Ajaz Patel, I think being bowled, you know, quite poorly at times when he's played the very rare opportunities he's had to play outside Asia. You know, I think that we don't use spin bowlers well in New Zealand, and I don't think our captains have used them particularly well. I've been very excited to see, you know, the way Satna captains the white ball side. I think he's doing a fantastic job, and he brings a different sort of EQ into that role. I've always felt that New Zealand captains unfortunately have this tendency to lean back and rest on the medium paces and the quicks.

0: interestingly, with the new ball. We haven't seen a lot of him when he's played for New Zealand bowling with the new ball, and I think he struggled, Garth, bowling his third or fourth change. How do you separate the likes of Matt Henry, Will O'Rourke, Smith, Tickner, Folks, as far as whittling it down to four?
1: All right, well, let's start with getting rid of... You wouldn't pick Folks, I don't think, and that's no disrespect to him, but I think, yes, he's over there, bowled nicely in the series against Ireland, in the game against Ireland, but we saw him in the West Indies series. For me, not a test match bowler at the moment, and no doubt they will have been doing a lot of work getting his legs strong and so on for those long spells in this form of the game. I mean, he's there or thereabouts for New Zealand, but I think the others are well ahead. Tickner, I think, will probably not play, and that leaves the somewhat delicious prospect of O'Rourke and Jameson, the two towering quicks, with Henry, with his beautiful skill set. Those would be the three first for me, and I think they'll pick Smith. And the reason I think they'll pick Smith, you saw him picking up five wickets in the first innings at Stormont. He bowled well, as you said. I like, you know, when you watch Nathan Smith in New Zealand, he doesn't move the ball around a lot. He's reliant on bowling a good length and nibbling the ball away. I think with the Duke, what you're going to see is he will get a little bit more movement, and that'll be to his advantage.
0: He's like Wokes.
1: He can put the ball in. He's exactly like Wokes. He's also like, and you'll remember this, Daniel, there's another player who comes to mind, Jeff Allett, who took those 22 wickets in that World Cup in England. Didn't swing the ball much in New Zealand. I've often laughed with Jeff about this. Said he was nude straight with a red ball. but they gave him the Duke white ball in that World Tournament, you know, and he moved it with his pace and bounce. He moved it in the air a fraction, and he was a very different bowler. And I just think Smith might come into his own with that little bit of late movement. But I'm relishing the thought of O'Rourke coming back into Test cricket. He hasn't played... Well, he played those two Tests against Zimbabwe last year. Should never have been selected for those. He was being overworked. And before that, it was the England series in December 2024. And remember, you were commentating in that Test at Hamilton where England were on the plane before the Test started, really. They were 2-0 up. And they smashed, New Zealand smashed them in that match. But you'll recall a very hostile spell from O'Rourke.
0: Oh,
1: and
0: yeah.
1: I can remember Harry Brook backing away. He did not like it at all. The ball was up round his chin. And I don't think O'Rourke will have forgotten it, and the New Zealanders won't either. And Jameson has a similar, you know, he'll have a similar approach. So, you know, this New Zealand bowling attack, I think they have the real potential to make some inroads into an England side that's been struggling and is still searching to find out, you know, how it wants to play the game.
0: New Zealand's had some wonderful moments in England over the years, whether it's 83, whether it's 1999, more recently, of course, World Test Championship. How can we forget that? So, obviously, success is winning a series in England. I think that needs to be the bare minimum, just to respect who's gone before. How likely is it, though, when you look across and see England, who've, fair to say, last time they were playing Test cricket, they were copying it from every single angle?
1: And rightly so. And so they should have. They made a massive number of errors going into that Australian series. They weren't, in my opinion, they weren't fit enough. They weren't prepared enough. They had the wrong squad there, or some of the wrong players. And they were tactically incredibly poor. So, you know, they've got an awful lot to prove against a very good New Zealand side, a side that, you know, we sometimes think, oh, how will they go? They never really disappoint us too much, this New Zealand side. They're a side of great character. So how will they go? Well, we won that series when 1986 over there, when our friend Jeremy Coney was captain of the New Zealand side. And then, you know, they won in 1999, and that's it over there. They've only won one test at Lord's, I think I'm right in saying. That was the 1999 one, where Cairns took six for and Horne got 100. And so, you know, when you think about it, the odds, I suppose you would say, are in favour of England. But I think this New Zealand side has a real chance to tip them up. England, to me, have looked a bit lost, and we'll see how they come back after a fierce old drubbing in the media and a justified one. The only thing that worries me, Daniel, just thinking about the New Zealand side, and I just want to touch on this quickly, you know, Kane Williamson, wonderful, wonderful player. We've watched him a lot. I think he's, I don't think he's, you know, I think aging, obviously, gracefully.

0: and wonderfully, but I don't think he's the player he was. And the reason for that is I just think he's not seeing the ball as well as he used to. He plays and misses a bit more than he used to. He averages 42 against England with a career average of 56. You know, he's made all those test hundreds. He's only made one test hundred in England, and that was at Lord's in 2015. And his average against England in England is 30. Tom Latham averages 26 against England in England. Yeah. You know, those are the things. That, and Conway, I know he had 200 on debut at Lord's, but he worries me as well with that bottom hand, the injury that he has to his hands and the way that he plays. So, you know, there's a vulnerability in the top three for New Zealand. Ravindra, we know, likes to play his shots. They'll stack the area behind the wicket on the offside, knowing that he'll slash in that area. If New Zealand are to have a prospect, I don't think they'll have a problem with their bowling, but runs are going to be the test.
1: Yeah, and I think that's fair enough for all of the series, whether it's India back here and then on to Australia. And that's why...
0: Yeah, I agree.
1: I've even pondered Henry Nicholls going back into the side to bolster your top six and push Blundell to seven.
0: Well, you know...
1: I don't think he can be discounted.
0: I've struggled a bit, you know, with Nicholls. I think he's... But I agree with you. I don't think he can be discounted. And you look at his season, I just have nothing but admiration for what he's achieved in the domestic game in the last year.
1: Yes.
0: You know, his...

0: have my views on you. I mean, it's a very respectable test record. The issue for me is whether he's going to get runs against sides like Australia and with the ball moving around a bit in England. But you can ask that about the same, you know, you can ask the same questions about Conway, about Latham and so on. We know that Mitchell performed so magnificently over there last time in the same series when Blunder was so strong. I mean, Mitchell's average against England is 59. The average is 90 in England. He scored 300s in a four-year series in 2022. So, you know, that there'll be a lot that we know that Mitchell and Blundell and players can do it over there. But the real question mark is going to be in the top four for me. And it's against an England attack that I wouldn't have thought puts too much fear into an international batting side. You know, Robinson, I think, is a good performer. Coming back into Test cricket, I think they'll play him. Atkinson, of course, is a nice seam bowler, well proven and over the last couple of years. But then, you know, you're into the likes of Tung, possibly. You know, I'm not quite sure how it'll be mixed up. Or Sonny Baker's in the squad as well, isn't he? I think they might play a spinner, England. They love to play, you know, will they bring Bashir back in or Rehan Ahmed? I'm not sure. But, you know, that's not an attack that should throw fear into a good batting side.
1: Yeah, very well said. All right, Garth, thank you so much for stopping your drive home and taking the time to chat to us, mate. Look forward to catching up soon.
0: One question. Are you happy with the Liverpool manager?
1: I'm torn. I think he needed to be moved on. The lack of loyalty from some, a little bit uncomfortable for me, but that's more of an overarching issue with football and the way fans treat managers these days. But once Anfield turns on you, which it has, hard to come back from. So as far as the only guy appears to be in the mix, unknown, but I think he will bring a type of football that fans will resonate with.
0: I think you and I will have a more enjoyable season next year, Daniel.
1: I look forward to that. All right, fella. Go well, Garth.
0: All right. Cheers. Bye-bye.
1: Garth Galloway, part of the Summer of Cricket commentary crew here on Sport Nation, looking ahead to the Test Series that starts on Thursday at 10 o'clock. Yes, can that group, the 2026 group, join the likes of the 1983 side that was the first one to win a test in England, thanks to Cairns and Chats with the ball, right? Plenty of runs up top. Won a series in 86. Of course, won the series in 1999. And don't forget, they also won the series in 2021. It was only a two-match series. One was drawn. Conway got double 100, right? And then they went on and won the second test. So three test series victories in England. I'm a firm believer that that is now the bare minimum. So don't give me success of honourable losses. We need to beat England.
2: I'm very
1: change
2: hopeful.
1: Attitudes.
2: I mean, they're as wounded as they could possibly be at the moment. So, yeah, I mean, beating them over there, it'll be a massive feat, but definitely doable.
1: Mm. Yeah, and what, 2022, we're in it, but ended up losing 3-0. I look back at the draw, was it drawn series in 2015 is a real opportunity loss. So hopefully they're ruthless enough to get over the line. Your thoughts are welcome. 8833. We've been playing Survivor Lords. Name me 11 and 11. If you want to chime in on that, feel free. 8833. It is time for a break at 21 away from 2.
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0: Avengers, he got absolutely stuck into the referee from last night, which I think is wildly unfair. Isn't that right, Jacob? You were in no way applying a bit of hyperbole.
1: Yeah, no way at all. No sarcasm ever on this show.
2: I think the game was officiated quite well, if I do say so.
0: I agree. Yeah, it was fair and down the middle. Mate, what a good game of... It was such a good game, wasn't it?
2: It was so good. You know what? There's a few good games over the weekend. We saw an 18-4 scoreline, which I didn't think would exist anymore with the way that the game is. But that was the Roosters game, 18 points to 4. It feels like a lifetime ago since we saw a close-scoring game. But even that Warriors game, like, you just had to fight for every try, fight for the points. It was entertaining, man. It was so good. Big Jakey Laban. Oh, if he scored that try.
0: Get him in the AFL. Catching marks. Full forward.
2: Get him in the NBA.
0: That physique.
2: Get him in the NBA final series. Yeah. Give it to Jacob.
0: He nearly did it in the second half. It's so difficult, and he doesn't take it.
2: Mm.
0: And I was thinking to myself, is that the first drop I've seen from an opposition player in the inside the 20?
2: What was it? Two drops?
0: And to call that a drop is so unfair.
2: Yeah.
0: Yeah, but such was the level and the skill on show. It was so accurate in the face of intensity.
2: How fired up does that get everybody for round 23, Mount Smart Stadium? Even the commentator said it last night. He said, when these two teams meet again, it'll be round 23 in Mount Smart. You better be quick to get your tickets. He doesn't know it sold out a month ago.
0: Yeah, yeah. It's going to be huge. Mm. I must admit, I would love them to have got the points and just lay a little bit of seed of doubt, have that niggling away in the Panthers for later in the year.
2: Mm.
0: I didn't need them to perform well against the Panthers for me to come up with, oh, they're title contenders. I think I was already there based on the previous games this season, right?
2: Yeah, I think
0: they're just a well-rounded footy side.
2: Yeah.
0: It scares me how much talent comes back to the Panthers group and where they are on the field.
2: Well, I think they are the standout contenders this year. You look at other teams like the Roosters. Everyone was saying, you know, this is their time. They're the dark horse. They've been a little bit underwhelming. The Broncos beaten by the Dragons.
0: Oh,
2: my goodness.
0: Dude.
2: Anything is possible. to quote the great Kevin Garnett.
0: So, Ben, I did love Madge saying if we're relying on past history, we might find ourselves in a little bit of danger.
2: Mm.
0: He knows he can't, you know, create that secret sauce of last year because they were in a similar boat around this time and then they turned it on. But no, they don't look capable of climbing up. Anyway, don't bring me down. Bring me up. Tell me what's coming up on the show.
2: Mate, we are chatting NBA with Sam Brief out of New York. I think he's out of New York. I'll have to check my geography with our geography man there to find out where he's coming out of. But he's chatting all things American sports. NBA is the hot topic, of course. We got Kurt Capewell, the hero of Origin. I'm calling him the hero. We had the choice of Barnett or Capewell. I've gone with Capewell, so you can see where my allegiances lie. And we've got Israel Leota. He hasn't got on the plane after this Moana game. I want to find out what's wrong because all the boys, they got their first win in a long time against the Brumbies, got on the plane. They're currently partying like it's 1999 for Mad Monday. Israel Leota is not with them. He's getting a scan. He's still in Australia. So we're going to call him, find out what is going on, give it a bit of a wrap for the season for Moana and find out what's next for him and some of these other Moana boys who might be without contracts. A lot of confusion around what's happening there.
0: Oh, man, I feel for the players, right? I really do. A lot of fans think about how many teams are going to be in the comp, blah, blah, the implications on the comp. We sort of forget the human element to it. To play with that sort of cloud above your head must be so difficult.
2: I think it's the
0: credit to them. The last couple of weeks, they've been really competitive.
2: I think it's the uncertainty that hurts the most. Like, you can take bad news and move on, but when it's, oh, wait and see, oh, we don't know yet. And now we got Winston Peters stepping up saying he's going to do what he can to keep them going. So, yeah, it's a bit of a mixed bag for Moana.
0: All right, mate. Well, give my best to Sammy. Have a great show, mate. Do appreciate you dropping by.
2: Beautiful. Thank you, mate.
0: Right, Jello coming up after 2 o'clock. It's 12 minutes away from 2. Where are we heading next, Jacob? Let's take a break. Final words after this.
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13: King's Birthday indeed. We're coming towards the finish line. It's 8 minutes away from 2 o'clock. Mate, that's 7 minutes away. Just ticks to that. Sam and Jello are poised. They're ready to go. Get your messages through to them. 8833. Pick up the phone. 0800 150 811. King's Birthday, though. Fine group of athletes and those associated with sport, Jacob, have been honoured in the King's Birthday. We haven't really touched on that, but some great names around. So Fred Arcoy, representing Rugby League. Earl Curtin, who's been a huge presence in Wellington, New Zealand rugby for a number of years, whether it's a stalk in the in-goal area with his lovely array of ties. A fine coach, selector, and a pretty handy player as well. He's received an honour. Who have I missed there, Jacob? I'm sure you got the others.
14: Susie Bates, Beatrice Farmuina. But Susie Bates on the station this morning with Sam Ackerman talking about the honour and, you know, great one it is. But she also did a sideline presser with a few members of the press this morning, and I'll bring you that audio now.

0: Yeah, a little bit overwhelmed, which I guess most people in this position say. But yeah, it was a real surprise. And yeah, it's been tough actually keeping it quiet. I'm sure family will find out tomorrow. They'll also be pretty overwhelmed and just, yeah, really proud, I guess, when you've done something for 20 years, to be recognized, that is pretty special. I think when you're in the mix of preparing for a World Cup and you've been a professional cricketer, for the best part of 15 years, you sort of forget about that basketball era that was where I started and where I had some really great coaches and opportunities, to get to go to the Olympics. You kind of feel like that was in another lifetime. So for it to be recognized together, it is really special. And yeah, I have a lot of fond memories of my basketball and the upbringing I had through that sport really helped my cricket career in the long term. So yeah, it is nice for that to be mentioned because it does seem like a long time ago.
1: Susie Bates. Was it Lady Bates? They're calling her inside the White Ferns. I think that's what she discussed with Sam. Incredible career. We're glad.

0: there about her basketball career. A really amazing athlete, fundamentally, and just an incredible contributor to New Zealand cricket for a long period. Falmuina, of course, household name in the 90s. What, Commonwealth Games success, winning gold at the 97 World Athletics Champs, first for a Kiwi. Who else? David Ellis, who I know caught up with Sammy Ackerman, a huge identity in the racing community. If you want to go back, check out Breakfast Podcast. Dave had a long chat with Sam. Congratulations to everyone who was recognised for their wonderful work on the King's Birthday Honours list. We salute you and we say goodbye. Sam and Jella are up next here on Sport Nation.
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0: Models. 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Models. What the hell is going on with New Zealand rugby?
1: Debbie Does Dallas.
2: Sorry, what?
1: Debbie Does Dallas on my BR18.
2: Debbie Does Dallas is a 1978 American pornographic film.
0: Well, it's a movie! It is three! It's a movie! It's like it's glorious!
2: Oh my god!
0: It's glorious!
2: Just got the feet up on the footrest. You've put your seat back in a lean back position. You've got a wee bag of popcorn in front of you. And you pulled the mic right close to you, so I feel like you've got something to say.
1: Well, no, I just think.

0: Kia ora and welcome to your King's Birthday Monday Drive Show. Sammy Hewitt alongside Jello, so a slightly different flavour than what you're used to. And it's all thanks to Kogan Mobile. 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And plenty coming up between now and 5 p.m, folks. We're going to chat some NBA. Sam Brief is going to join us on the show. NBA broadcaster, familiar voice on the station. Kurt Capel, very, very shortly, out of the Warriors. Didn't travel with the side. Did he travel with the side? No.
1: No, he didn't.
0: Back in New Zealand.
1: Yep.
0: But we'll have a chat to him. Obviously, he didn't play against the Panthers, but what did he make of the game? And what is really the game of the year in the NRL, that Panthers-Warriors game? We have plenty to say about that. We're going to chat to Israel Iota out of Moana Pacifica. Jello, they played their last game on the weekend with a win against the Brumbies. And plenty of other discussion points and plenty of other things that we're going to get stuck into, and your feedback is always welcome on 8833. We'd love to have your contributions. But we'll kick it off, Jello, just to get us into the sports radio mood with some sporting headlines.
2: Sports news headlines brought to you by Night and Day. White Fern Susie Bates has been recognised in the King's Birthday Honours as she prepares for one last crack at another world title. Bates announced in April that she has, after a decorated 20-year career, she will retire from international

0: champions beating the Broncos 30-26. Thank you to the team at Night and Day.
1: Fantastic areas. We've got an all-star team today, by the way, with Rev and Henry on the buttons. Blake Ashford, who's that? Never heard of him. Worth a listen, you think, Jello?
2: Blake Ashford?
1: Yeah.
2: Who is he?
1: Never heard of him. You ever bump into him or?
2: There was a racehorse by the name of Blake Ashford.
1: Maybe that's who they were talking about. Heck of a game last night, Jello. We're going to tuck into that a little bit later on. Speaking of the Dragons Broncos, now Logan Swinkles, our digital executive here, sent through a very interesting graphic on the Dragons Broncos. For the last 3 years at Suncorp, 2024, the score was 30 points to 26, Dragons beating the Bronx. 2025, the score was 30 to 26, Dragons beating the Bronx. 2026, the score was 30 to 26, the Dragons beating the Bronx. And someone actually put money on that, Jello. They put $5 and they got 1,500. So there's a bit of history there between the Dragons and the Bronx at Suncorp.
2: This goes to show, if you're paying attention to what's going on, there's opportunities all around us.
1: Would you say I pay attention to everything?
2: Oh, maybe not to this detail.
1: Yeah.
2: Maybe not to this level, because you were baffled when I showed you that.
1: I was absolutely baffled, to be fair.
2: That's crazy. How does that happen? That's spooky. Twice is a coincidence. Three times?
1: I will say as well, Broncos.

0: 6 o'clock for us. It was 6 o'clock Aussie time, so 8:15
1: And also, what about if Nathan Cleary, Isaiah Yeo, and Kurt Capel, and Mitch Barnett played? Like, how many thousand would that add? Maybe a couple? A couple, though?
2: They'd get a bigger crowd. They'd get a bigger crowd, for sure. We'll talk lots of Warriors, Panthers in a little moment. And whatever else you'd like to chat on 8833, there has been a lot going on over the weekend. NBA Finals start on Thursday, New Zealand time. The Spurs up against the Knicks. We'll talk some of the Sevens results over the weekend. Super Rugby, too. Now we head into the final stage. We're going to get Henry to try and break down the final structure, Jello, because I just think it's ridiculous. I actually see Lima Sopoanga posted... Basically, I think what everyone else is thinking, give one and two a week off, give the Canes and the Chiefs a week off, 3 to 6 play each other, sudden death, the winners go and play the top two, semi-final, final, happy days. Mm. None of this biggest loser, you know, lucky loser, whatever, just... Keep it simple.
0: Well, if you want to keep it simple, 1v4, 2v3, see you in the finals.
2: Straight semi-finals. That's what I used to do back in the old Super 12 days.
0: Shootout.
2: I don't mind a kind of an expanded 16, but I think you have to give a reward, especially to the team that finishes top.
0: Yeah.
2: I think they should get some kind of reward out of this. But anyway, it's all a bit complicated. I tell you what we'll do, Jello. We'll take a break. When we come back, Kurt Capel out of the Warriors.
0: Ooh, baby.
2: Talk about that Panthers game last night. Talk a bit of state of vote. With young Kurt, they've got a week off now. The Warriors got the bye before they come back in round 15. So we'll take a short break.

0: sportride.nz.
1: This is a Sport Nation Football World Cup moment.
2: One flick, one reaction, one moment of petulant madness. England's David Beckham walks down the tunnel in disbelief.
3: Card for Beckham. Oh, it's red! A minute or so into the second half, David Beckham is sent off.
2: A red card against Argentina. A nation turns on their golden boy and England's World Cup dream.

I got stuck out in the centres with the pretty fresh Katoni Stags, who's hard to handle at the best of times, let alone when you only got 12 men. So, it was a tough night once I got in the centres, but no tries down our edge, which was somehow we got away with that. But, yeah, unfortunately, probably didn't do enough just to stop them rolling down the field and getting those effective kicks.

0: that's sort of been and done it for a number of years?
1: Yeah, I guess it's a tough question, really. My mindset hasn't changed too much. It's just do my job, and you know, never give in. That's just pretty as simple as it gets at Origin level. Once you get the Queensland jersey, you're expected to do a job. So whether that be in the centres or back row or wing or wherever I'm put on the day, I try and pride myself on being able to do a job for Queensland.
2: Well, mate, you might be a few kilos lighter with the amount of blood we saw coming out of the eyebrow. What was going on there? Is it a few stitches?
1: Yeah, a fair bit of claret coming out of me. It's only 5 or 6 stitches, so it seems to be healing up well, but no doubt it's in a pretty good spot, so I'd say that might reopen.
0: Just in terms of the kind of style of the game, Capes, me and Jello were just talking before about how, you know, once you get to Origin, that old cliche of the whistle does seem to go away a little bit and the game changes versus what you see week in with the NRL. It sort of seemed, just from a viewing perspective, that, you know, New South Wales were trying to play that classic Origin style of, you know, just getting into the grind, going through your sets, trying to, you know, play conservative footy, whereas, I mean, you guys were, you know, you were offloading, you were spreading it wide early, you were trying to play that real up-tempo kind of style that we've seen this year, especially in the NRL. And I guess I just wanted to ask, is that, I guess, how you guys wanted to play? Is that what you went in wanting to do? Or was it just a product of sort of gauging the first few minutes of the game and realising there was a bit of extra space and you wanted to be a little bit more inventive?
1: Oh, we just, you know, we always speak about just earning everything. And obviously when you get the opportunity, taking it. But, you know, that came on the back of probably 6 or so complete sets. And I think, you know, we went 13 sets straight before we actually got some joy. So, like, it's sort of, you got to front load the things that matter first, and that's obviously getting the ball down the other end of the field. But then what comes off the back of that, you know, with the players we selected in our team, there's some pretty good talented blokes there, and offense is definitely probably their strong suit. So taking advantage of that and, striking when we get the chance.
2: Mate, I understand taking a loss would never be easy, especially on that stage. What was the mood like in the changing rooms afterwards? Because I'd say it'd be hard not to be proud of that performance.
1: Yeah, it's a tough one. It was definitely a tough one to take. Obviously, we'd worked so hard, put in so much effort to obviously lose in the last minute and a half. It's sort of, you know, it can break your heart a little bit. But Billy was pretty positive in the sheds afterwards, you know, to take the good things away from that game, which is, you know, how well we went when we had 13 on the field. And, you know, we learned a few lessons as well, so we'll be better again for the next game for sure.
0: We want to talk Warriors with you, Capes, and obviously yourself and Mitch rested for the game last night. Just before we get there, can you paint a picture for people listening out there, the audience, I guess how difficult it is to back up after Origin? There obviously were a lot of players that did it this weekend, but just talk us through, like, what's your body feeling like sort of 2 or 3 days after a game like that on a Wednesday night, and how difficult actually is it to turn around and play a game on the weekend?
1: Yeah, obviously it's probably a little bit more physical than most games, Origin, and as you mentioned, it's a bit faster as well, so the body takes probably a little bit longer to get back to itself. But yeah, we backed up, I think it was last year, obviously, we backed up in Canberra, and I just remember being too sore to get a massage, and that was on game day, I had to, once the adrenaline kicks in, obviously it helps a little bit, but yeah, the body was still hurting.
2: Mate, it might be a similar feeling in the Waz dressing room last night, disappointed, but proud also, that game last night. What was your takes?
1: Yeah, definitely. Obviously disappointed not to come away with the 2 points, but I thought we played how we wanted to play and really took it to them. They're a great team, even without the players that they rested. So that's why they're on top. But it was good to get a good head out against them. And as you can see from last night, I think we've definitely got the game to beat them. Mm. I just think, you know, we're unlucky in a couple of areas. but definitely confidence to be taken out of that game for sure.
0: You're a former Panther, Cape, so it might be a little bit different for you, but is there a sense that this is turning into kind of a real rivalry that was spoken about last night? I know in the commentary and certain fans have sort of talked about, and I imagine a lot of clubs feel like that towards Penrith because they have been the number one team for so long, but is there a

0: little bit something extra there for the Warriors? Is there a sense that you kind of circle that this Panthers team and this Panthers game is just sort of having a bit of extra rivalry to it?
1: Well, obviously, I think a couple of our younger boys probably look over the last few years, they've seen the Panthers do what they do, and they're obviously hungry to get out there and beat them. They also knocked us out last year, and we got obviously Fish here as well, who's come from there, and I dare say, although he has no bad blood towards them, you definitely want to get one over your mates. So there's not necessarily a rivalry there, but it's definitely a game that the boys get up for.
2: Mate, it's the bye round this week. I'm sure a bit of rest for the boys. What's on the agenda for Kurt Capewell?
1: Yeah, I just got my hair cut down at Tommy Gunn's, Sylvia Park. So if you're looking for a haircut, anyone, head down there, see the boys, they'll sort you out. But I'm heading over to Queenstown with the wife and son. Just do a little family trip to Queenstown. So if you've got any recommendations, Jello, send them through.
2: I do, in fact. I'll send you the details for that. Nice little restaurant, and I'll take care of you, mate.
0: Oh, well, are we not going to make that public? Is that just going to
2: I don't know the name of the restaurant.
0: Oh, okay, sure.
2: Big Mike. Big Mike's in the kitchen. That's all I know.
0: Big Mike. Too easy. Hey, Cates, really appreciate you coming on, mate, especially with your days off and the bye coming up. So good luck with the R&R. And we'll look forward to seeing you back out there in a couple of weeks' time.
1: No worries, Sol. Thanks for having me.
0: Legend. There you go. Kurt Capewell, second rower in the NRL, Jello, not a centre.
2: You wanted to make that clear.
0: Interesting about the massage, eh?
2: Too sore to get a massage.
0: That gives people an idea. Because fans don't understand. We don't know. Nah. We don't know what it feels like to back up after Origin. And like you see them running around. They look fit. They look fine. You're like, oh, they must just be, totally sweet. But you hear that, like, actually, they're putting up with quite a bit, and you realise why they get rested. And then you got guys like Brake Braley, who goes out and plays and breaks his arm. So, those things happen too.
2: Terrible coincidence.
0: Yeah, it is. We'll take a break here on Sport Nation. Keep your texts coming through on 8833. Any thoughts you have on the Wires and the Panthers? You might want to talk some Super Rugby as well. We'll cover that off very, very shortly. Plenty more to come.
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8: All right, lads, what did we learn from the Warriors' narrow defeat against the Panthers last night? Some fans are positive, some feel like it's a lost opportunity, but where do you guys sit on this one?
9: Oh, don't get me started. I'm off. You want to go first?
7: I'll go first. What did we learn last night? I think we learned, similar to what Blake Ashford said this morning, we are looking at the top two teams in the NRL in 2026. Mm. And just watching some of the other teams as well, like Newcastle, Manly, the Roosters that occupy that the rest of those top four slots, the Warriors and the Panthers are a class above. Panthers completed at 92%. The Warriors

0: essentially a completed set every minute if you take out stoppages and stuff. It was frenetic. The pace was insane. And what did I say on Running It Straight last week, Jello? The Warriors and the Panthers have adapted the best to this game style in 2026. Mm. They have fast, mobile, fit forwards that lay a foundation for the backs, but it means that the game moves very, very quickly, and that's what it was last night. It was fast. It was frenetic, right? The Warriors stuck in it, and I don't think they've stuck in a game like that. I can't remember the last time they've done it against a team that is a premiership favourite or a you know, arguably the top in the comp. It almost is, in a really weird way, the best feeling after a loss I've ever had as a Warriors fan, because it genuinely feels like we're not that far off. I do still think we have a step to go to here, because that's a Panthers team without Nathan Cleary, Isaiah Yeo and Brian Tottle. I know the Warriors didn't have, you know, the Kurt Capels, the Mitch Barnetts, you know, Luke Metcalf, Tanner Boyd. However, when you look at, you know, Cleary and Yeo and Tottle and how integral they are, I think there's a step that Warriors need to step up here. And I think you hit the nail on the mark on Running It Straight when you said the Panthers are the final boss here. Mm. If we can beat the Panthers, and we've got another chance in round, I think it's 22-23 at Mount Smart. Yeah. Mount Smart, you know, that's going to be a really interesting test there, because then obviously you'll probably face them in the finals as the next time you'll play them. Mm. And it's a real trilogy. So if we win at Mount Smart, you got them winning over in Sydney, us winning at Mount Smart, the crescendo of the trilogy could be a grand final. I'm positive, Jello. We, you know, three or four tries disallowed for the Warriors, some unlucky. Mm. There were a couple of calls that didn't go our way, etc. But just a great game of footy. The Warriors, I think, have a few steps to climb before they can, you know, before I'm really, really sold.
1: Mm.
0: But I think, but they're there or thereabouts.
2: Do you think we have a bit of a tough loser mentality? Like, yeah, we could have won, but I'm still proud. Like, if our expectation was that we want to be the best in the comp, we should be gutted that we didn't win last night.
0: Well, I get what you're saying, but Warriors fans have never had that. We think about over the previous years when the Warriors have lost a game. It's been absolute doom and gloom. It's been, you know, get rid of this player, sack the coach, sack, you know, that's always been, even if it's like one or two games, all of a sudden it's an implosion.
2: Yeah.
0: It's a season implosion. And I just think, by and large, what I've seen from Warriors fans is heck of a game, unlucky not to get the win, came very close, could have won it.
2: Could have won
0: on another day.
2: That's it.
0: You know, and I think because of that, you can't sort of be too upset, Jello.
2: Yeah.
0: But you do want to climb. You want to beat them at Mount Smart, or you want to make sure that when it comes to finals footy, you have what it takes. Because you're going to have Cleary and Yeo in front of you as well.
2: Yeah.
0: And Tall.
2: They certainly have what it takes. And I like watching that game because the variation in the way that the Warriors played was so good to watch.
0: Mm.
2: Like, Penrith come out there very, very tight. And I think, okay, this is where the Warriors start to shift and they go wide. And they did that. Like, I think they shifted two pass, three pass out to Cam Pereira early on.
0: Yeah,
2: love
0: that.
2: And it gets the Panthers on their heels a little bit, just a little bit. They're thinking, okay, we can't jam too tight. And then on the back of that, they start hitting behind the ruck and they start to play that bully ball that they've been bashing all the other teams with against Penrith.
0: Yeah.
2: Like, we're bullying Penrith for segments of that game, and that's the first time I've seen Penrith challenge like that.
0: Mm-hmm.
2: And that's what made it such a good game. Like, it was such an arm wrestle back and forth. There was some missed opportunities with Leotawa on that right edge. He was offside on the kick.
0: Yeah, that was disappointing.
2: The next one was, I think it was a Tane. Tane made a break. There was no support. Camperera and Ali were stepped back, and then the last one, Jacob Laban goes through.
0: Yeah.
2: Same thing. You look on the wide shot, the two boys, they're in the back shot. They're not where they should be.
0: Yeah.
2: So it's just bringing that awareness to what the moments are in the game. This is the moment where you got to put yourself in the picture. And I think if they click, everybody's on board.
0: Penrith, to your point, I mean, and they're nearly flawless, Jello, especially in these big games like this where they just, all of their class comes to the fore. Defensively, they are such a tough nut to crack. Like, the amount of times we had shape out towards one side where I'm looking at it, and if we were in commentary, I'd be looking at it going, you know, here it is.
2: Mm.
0: You know, they got the overlap, they got the numbers, they've got the shape. And how quickly Penrith just close that off and just shift, and there's just no gaps.
2: It's amazing.
0: There's no gaps.
2: It's amazing. You watch their D-line, they're just so patient.
0: Correct.
2: And they slide, and there's just so much trust on the inside guy. No one moves out of place. And to be fair, to break a defense like that, you got to be on the money. And to Mighty Martin, the chances that he picked were on the money. I think it was 15 minutes left in the first half. He could see Penrith overchasing.
0: Mm.
2: And he goes back inside, I think it was the Jackson Ford, and then they shift left to go Chanel 3-on-2, the Ford pass.
0: Yeah.
2: The next one was 15 minutes to go in the second half. You know, Tamati says Leota down the short side.
0: Yeah.
2: And he picks his chance and nails it.
0: Yep.
2: And I think, boy, he's got it, man. He like his

0: variation. He knows when to take his shots. I think the other one was 7 minutes to go. That's when he last play kicked around again, found Aaron Clark, and then, you know, Jacob Laban gets tackled in the corner.
1: Yeah.
0: An almost opportunity, but he's at the age now. He's 30 years old. And he's playing champagne rugby league. I think this could be the best.
1: Champagne footy.
0: This could be the best season of his career.
1: Oh, it could be. Yeah,
0: it could be.
1: He's playing great footy. I'll leave it with this, Jello. In years gone by, you've looked at the draw for the Warriors and you have tried to pick the wins in order to make the top eight. I think we'll probably lose to the Roosters, we'll lose to the Storm, but we can beat the Dragons, we can beat the Titans, and then you work it out. It's a different year this year.
0: Yeah.
1: I feel like all we're looking at is Penrith and saying we beat them. We can beat everyone else.
0: Yeah.
1: We've beaten Melbourne, we've beaten the Roosters, we've beaten the Broncos, we can beat anyone else on that ladder. We got to beat the Penrith Panthers.
0: I think we can beat Penrith.
1: I think we can, but we got to do it, Jello. Whether it's in round 23 or in finals 40,

0: agenda too.
1: All right, lads, we'll chat to Sam Brief a little bit later, but picture yourself in 20 years' time, a little bit like that. We're having a conversation about who the best basketball players of all time are. Are we talking about Michael Jordan, LeBron James, and is Victor Wembanyama going to be in this conversation?
2: Time will tell. Time will tell.
1: How many MVPs does he need? How many titles does he need? I want to know sort of where you're thinking around this, because the series recently against OKC Thunder shows all that you need to know about sort of the emotion that's surrounding this guy and how good of a basketball player he is, not just the size.
2: What happened to Giannis? Have we moved on from him being the...
3: I'm picking up on that point for my answer here, Jello, because the NBA in times gone by had real staple faces of the league for a number of years, right? It was Michael Jordan, it went into Kobe Bryant, then it went into LeBron James, and these players were just synonymous with the game. And to your point, more recently now, it's this revolving cycle. So it goes from Giannis through to Luka Doncic, then it goes to maybe Jokic, and then it goes to now SGA, and now it's Victor. And not to say that, you know, Victor Wembanyama is not going to be an incredible basketball player over the course of time, but we've lost that, like, soul figure at the top.
2: Yeah, this is his decade.
3: Correct, and it's his, in the way he becomes the villain. I don't know what it is. I don't know why that doesn't happen as much anymore, but I also think, too, you know, SGA, and this is just me talking as someone who's not a huge NBA fan, I just kind of follow it casually, but not a huge fan. But like SGA, incredible basketballer, you know, won a championship with OKC. But I wouldn't even blink at the idea of him being an NBA great, if you know what I mean.
1: I hear you.
3: Would Luka Doncic be considered an NBA great?
1: Does that speak of the quality of NBA now? I'm not saying that back in the day was rubbish. I'm not saying that at all. I'm just saying, does that speak to the quality of the athlete nowadays in the NBA?
3: Are they all the same? Are they too similar now?
2: I think it's the marketing. When Michael Jordan was at his peak, they had the Air Jordans, and he was out and out the front runner, the face of the NBA. People take that model as a template and apply it to any guy with talent. Any standout player, you know. So now this guy's got a shoe brand, and he's got a line, and he's the face of this NBA this season. He'll win the MVP, blah, blah, blah. We're going to build it around him. Now this guy, wow, look at, he's got the shoes, he's got the deal, he's got this, he's got that. So I think the way that they're marketing players, it is very split. To be honest, boys, the last time I watched basketball with enthusiasm, 2011, Dirk Nowitzki, when he knocked off the Heat, OKC, all that, those teams that he beat. When I saw Kevin Durant go to Golden State, I tuned out, because I just thought, what's going on? You've got the best player going to the best team. What are we doing?
1: I completely understand both of your thoughts. Can you give me a sort of an answer of Victor Wembanyama?
3: Answer the question, guys. Like, you know.
1: Politely, where do you think Victor Wembanyama, like, what from what you've seen, and...
3: Freakish basketball talent, amazing player. Time will tell, as Jello says. If he continues on this trajectory, then he could be considered one of the game's greats. But I think that the theme of the last few years would suggest that he may fade into the distance a little bit. He may have a peak for the next few years, drop away like Giannis and Doncic. Not to mention that, you know, it's one player, as those players all showed you, when you lose the pieces around you, suddenly... The NBA is not like it used to be, where, you know, LeBron James can carry in an entire team and take them all the way to a championship.

0: incredible number two, but I've always probably nostalgically gone with Michael Jordan. And I always can't stand, as a Kiwi, tall poppy, the LeBron James, like, you know, I'm the king. Mm. I'm the best there. And like that kind of, and I know MJ did it too.
1: Very American.
0: But at the same time, Jello, who does that now? Who's that in the, who is the LeBron James of the NBA now, who is like a trash talker, who

0: organs can't take it. Okay, now I'm not comparing Wembanyama to a Great Dane, but physically, the state that he's in now is amazing for a 7'4" guy to move the way he does, the flexibility, everything like that. I think physically it's going to be injuries that will depend. And there's a text here from Richard who just said observation. Oh, sorry, where is he? Observation. Where is he?
1: Victor's career will depend on injuries. When it was the last time a 7-footer had the longevity on LeBron James?
0: Exactly. There it is. Yeah.
2: Agenda 3.
3: All right, just lastly, lads, where do you stand on resting players in sports late in the season regarding the product and how fans take in the product and all of that? The Hurricanes rested a number of star players due to finishing first and not really needing to beat the Crusaders last week. The Chiefs did the same thing in the second. Compare it to NRL after Origin or in round 25, 26. Where do you stand on clubs resting players and teams? Are you, when you look at a fan's perspective?
0: I'm all for it. Like, you know, a team that's going on a championship run, they have to respect that their players need a break when the breaks are there to take. And if you're a good team and you've been winning, you earn the place, the times you can rest players. Now, I know there's an argument where people say, oh, you know, little Timmy might be the only game that he goes to. Well, then he's a bandwagon. Come to more games. If that's the one game you're going to, that's your fault.
1: What if young Timmy and Dad, they can only afford one ticket a year?
0: Wait till next year.
1: Come on, Jello, come
0: we
1: on.
0: We can't like risk players' health because, you know, little Timmy wants to see
1: players. I get that, but at the same time, we're talking about professional athletes that are surrounded by some of the best modern-day, you know, physicians and physiotherapists and technology.
0: But you heard what Kurt Capewell just said. It's painful to get a massage.
1: Look, I sit on the fence on this, which I know doesn't help, you know, in terms of the debate, but because I understand, to your point, Jell, if you've earned that right, if you've finished first in the comp or you're coming first or you're comfortable enough that you're 10 points ahead, then you can do what you want, really, to ensure that you give yourself the best chance of winning a competition, 1,000%. However, from a fan perspective, it is very disappointing. It does dilute the product. And probably to your point here, I don't think it's more about the whole finals, you know, when it gets close to finals. I think it's a different kettle of fish. You know, the All Blacks rest and rotation, for example, is the one I really get annoyed about because that seems very arbitrary. And that's really where fans, I think, get upset. It's one of those things, though, Jello, you know, you see a big poster on the billboards, and I know Watto talks about this a lot. Big poster on the billboards outside Eden Park. It's got Bowden Barrett, it's got
0: Caleb Clark,
1: and then it's got Jordy Barrett, and it's got whoever else, and it's like, you know, Blues, Canes, Friday night 7:30. And then all of those guys get ruled out or they're not playing, they're getting rested. Is that billboard false advertising? Because you're selling everyone on these All Blacks are going to be playing in this game. If they don't, then play, is that false advertising?
0: Yeah, it is, isn't it?
1: I don't know. Yeah. So, I mean, I understand both. I understand the professional sport element, but I also understand the fan element. And let's be honest, if you tell us right now, let's say with a week to go, all these players are getting rested, you're not showing up to the game.
0: Imagine it in another context where you were outside to see the Chili Peppers. And you get in there and it's like, oh, we've got Peter Kiedis, it's his brother.
1: The backup band, yeah, they've done 40 gigs in a row. Yeah. So we're bringing out the B.
0: They need a rest, okay? When the kids two are going, they need a rest.
1: Yeah. Well, yeah, hey, no, it's not a bad comparison, Jello, to be fair, just quietly. Anyway, hopefully that stirs up a bit of discussion. 8833, let us know what you think as we approach 3 o'clock. Still plenty more to come. We'll keep the NBA conversation going. We'll talk a little bit of Super Rugby finals around the corner too. Back in AMO.
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0: couple of minutes away from 3 o'clock here on your King's Birthday Monday. Sammy alongside Jello taking you through until five. Boy, Roland Garros, Jello, by the way. No Jannik Sinner, who pulled out, or not pulled out, but he lost because he basically got too hot. No Novak Djokovic. So there's going to be a new men's champion for Roland Garros.
1: Yeah, those gingers in the heat, you got to watch out, man.
0: No roof over there in France. Let's talk a little bit quickly. Before the top of the hour about Super Rugby finals formats. There's been a couple of texts in here. It makes absolutely no sense to me. I think it's ridiculous. Henry's going to try and make it make sense for me. He tried that in the office and I felt like I felt more and more confused as he kept talking. So go on, Henry.
2: Well, it's funny because after I was speaking to you about it, I was becoming confused.
0: Yeah,
2: and I thought I had
0: it. You talk yourself into it. It's called gaslighting. I mean, you just talk yourself into it.
2: So we'll quickly just talk about the qualifying finals this weekend. So it's 1v6, 2v5, 3v4, which is...
0: Why do you call it a qualifying final?
2: Yeah,
0: though?
2: See, Sammy, I don't know. But, so that happens with the top-ranked team hosts, obviously. In the semi-finals will be the three qualifying winners plus the highest-ranked loser.
0: Okay.
2: Right. The highest-ranked losing team from the qualifying finals will progress as the fourth seed.
0: Yeah.
1: So instantaneously,
0: though, you are saying that you lose a game, you make a semi-final. It makes no sense to me.
1: Well, that's the beauty of finishing higher on the ladder.
0: But not if it doesn't really matter. Like, could the fourth place team lose and make it, right? Is that possible or no?
1: Yeah, if 5 and 6 lose. A five or six win.
0: But they're playing each other, aren't they?
1: No, I don't think they're playing
2: each other. Three plays four.
1: Yeah.
2: So you said if the fourth place team loses...
0: I'm trying to work out
2: the fourth place team wouldn't be able to...
0: My point is I'm trying to show that like it's not just for finishing top.
1: If it's 5 versus 6, yeah, fourth would be eliminated.
0: Yeah, but I'm just trying to say like it's not necessarily just the number one team or the number two team. It extends below that, which to me makes no sense. Like give the top two teams a week off.
2: Yeah.
1: That's how it should be.
2: Well, what Lima Soponga said and what the texter says just makes complete sense, doesn't it? Like you get the week off, but what they're trying to do, I guess, is make the run to the finals, like you keep playing. Like the Hurricanes have earned top seed advantage, so that they're automatically in. The Hurricanes, no matter what, because if they lose, they're the highest ranked loser no matter what.
1: Yeah.
2: Right?
1: Yeah.
2: So they automatically make it. So the Chiefs last year, they lost to the Blues.
1: That's right.
2: And then they hosted, which is what they changed. So they changed the format from last year because it was pretty stupid that the Chiefs lost the qualifying final against the Blues at home and then hosted a semi-final the week after, which is why they've changed it to you go back down to the fourth seed. So if you lose, you automatically progress. The highest ranked loser goes to the fourth ranked.
0: Dude, the more you mention numbers and losing and winning and going through,
2: when you look at it on paper, it's okay. It's still confusing.
0: Games are played on paper, Henry.
1: The idea is if you wanted something clean cut, you'd go top four finals.
0: That's old Super 12 style.
1: But they want to keep people interested.
0: If your team finishes sixth,
1: you still want to be interested.
0: Give one until a week off. Let the other four play. And why not just make the last place team, like last try wins, just let the last place team into the finals. See what happens.
1: Wild card entry.
0: Last place wild card. Take a break. Back after three.
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1: Which sports movie is this quote from? Nice and easy one to get we started. If we look Jamaican, walk Jamaican, talk Jamaican, is Jamaican, then we sure as hell better bobsled Jamaica.
2: That's very, very good.
3: You sunk out. What the hell is going on with New Zealand rugby? We are supposed to be the best rugby nation in the world. What a disastrous performance from a proud nation. Simply unforgivable.
4: The game's gone.
5: Where is it?
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8: That in itself just shows how far gone the game has gone.
9: And it's heading down towards Ramsey territory. Oh, good catch! And now it's Moses Leo away. Cherry Evans chasing his own kick. Leo burns him away! It's a Melbourne Storm try! Moses Leo goes all the way!
10: Yeah, heck of a performance from Melbourne as well over the Chooks. We'll talk about that one a little bit later on.

0: Jello. Sammy and Jello, for your King's Birthday Monday, 2 minutes after three. It's great to have your company. Please, if you are driving around the Motu, stay safe. 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Awesome. Very shortly, going to catch up with Sam Brief, the NBA broadcaster, familiar name and voice on the station, to talk the NBA Finals, now set for Thursday. The Spurs up against the New York Knicks. Great game 7 between OKC and the Spurs yesterday. So we'll chat with Sam Brief about that. Jello's got some kind of weird, he always comes up with these kind of weird radio games that you want to play.
1: Played the game and you're calling it weird.
0: I say weird as in like it's eclectic. It's a bit kind of, it's different. I mean, it's different. I always love them, Jello.
1: Difference,
0: I always love them.
1: Good.
0: Yeah, difference great. I love
1: variation, the spice of life.
0: Just before we get to some headlines, Jello, did you tuck into any NBA? Did you tuck into anything other than NRL over the weekend?
1: I watched that game 7.
0: Yep,
1: remarkable.
0: Yesterday. Yep.
1: What else did I watch? I watched Moana.
0: Yeah.
1: Yes, I watched Moana get their win in their last game. I watched the Blues, who look like an absolute circus out of FMG Stadium.
0: Yeah.
1: My goodness.
0: Yeah, it was very much not a full-strength Chiefs squad. I know it wasn't a full-strength Blues squad, but
1: I wasn't at FMG Stadium. I watched it at the pub, and there was a guy there in an All Blacks jacket with his arms folded, standing very close to me, just going, yeah, Chiefs Canes final.
0: Steve Hansen?
1: Kept saying it for about 20 minutes, Chiefs Canes, but it'd be Chiefs Canes.
0: Chiefs Canes.
1: I went, all right, cheers, man. I heard you the first time, but
0: you put on an All Blacks jacket, Jello, and you can say anything you like.
1: Oh, he's picking the team for an All Blacks jacket.
0: All right, let's throw over to Rab. Let's get some sports headlines, shall we?
2: Sports news headlines brought to you by Night and Day. Dubbed by her team as Lady Bates, White Fern Susie Bates has been recognised in the King's Birthday Honours as she prepares for one last crack at another world title. Bates announced in April that she, after a decorated 20 career, she will retire from international cricket after the T20 World Cup. Bates debuted for the White Ferns in 2006 and has been made an officer of the New Zealand Order of Merit for services to cricket and basketball. Other notable sporting mentions include former World Athletics discus champion Beatrice Faumuina for services to sport and governance. Also, Lamalu Freddie Arkoi for services to rugby league and community. Arkoi became the youngest Pacifica player to captain the New Zealand Kiwis at the age of 23. The Black Caps have received a boost ahead of Thursday's first test against England at Lord's, with experienced all-rounder Mitch Santner returning from a shoulder injury. Santner had been ruled out after suffering a grade 3 shoulder injury while playing for the Mumbai Indians in April, but has recovered quicker than expected and joined the squad ahead of the series opener. He replaces Dean Foxcroft, who will return home early. And the Aussies men's and women's sevens team have reigned supreme in Spain, both winning their respective titles. In the finals, the men's team beat South Africa 26-19 and the women beat the USA 27-14. The New Zealand Black Fern Sevens, however, failed to put the Aussies away in the semi-final, suffering their first defeat in 30 games, losing 28-26. Thank you to the team at Night and Day.
0: Beautiful stuff. Thank you very much, Rev.
1: I almost forgot about the Mumbai Indians.
0: What do you mean?
1: The basketball team. Is that what they're talking about?
0: No, you're talking about the NBL. She's talking about the cricket team.
1: The IPL. What was it?
0: Panthers.
1: The NBL.
0: The Indian Panthers that were in the NBL and that whole circus. Yeah. Yeah.
1: No, where's their parade? Everyone's campaigning to save Moana.
0: I think their parade's happening outside the local court, fair, Jello. Hey, just before we get to Sam Brief, I feel like it would be remiss not to tap into Rav's UFC knowledge. Rav, talk to me about the UFC at the White House, because I see all the photos online now. They're building the arena, as
1: it's
0: it were.
1: Happening. It's happening.
0: Well, of course it's happening.
3: It's 100% happening. It's interesting, isn't it? It's interesting because I feel like it's getting mixed reviews from everyone, and obviously because of its location becoming very political. So in a world where people are fighting for, a better economy, petrol prices, food prices, etc., people are saying that it's just an absolute waste of money for the government to be contributing anything to something.
0: Are they helping pay for it? Are they?
3: Nothing is actually being said in terms of the monetary spend or value of this event so far. It will come out post, obviously. But if you look at the ticket prices, which I didn't know you were allowed to charge people to go onto a government, you know,
0: grounds.
3: The White House, yeah, on the government grounds and sell tickets. But the ticket prices are astronomical. I don't think the crowd sizes will be as big as usual, you know, stadium attendance. So they're probably looking to make up the money that way. But will absolutely be a spectacle in terms of pay-per-views.
1: I think people will line up because this is a piece of history. People will talk about this for 100 years.
0: Mate, it'd be one of those things where, like, everyone, there's so much conversation, so much kind of, like, tension around it. And then as soon as, like, the lights go out and the fighters walk out, it's just
3: UFC. But how does it work for security? You know, it's pretty...
0: Yeah, that's true.
3: For the public to ascend on the grounds of the White House, I don't even know. Do you have to sign waivers?
0: Have you been to the White House before?
3: Goodness, no.
0: Have you been there, Jello?
1: No, but I've seen some of the setup. You can't get close to the place.
0: Correct. Yeah. I remember, so I went there and you stand up against the railings and stuff. Like, you're not even allowed to, you know, touch the railings around the massive outside of the ground. They've got, like manholes in the grass. Like, if someone gets too close, a guy pops up out of a manhole with a gun and says, like, back, and like, then back. Like, there's just security galore.
1: Conor McGregor jumps out of a hole.
3: He might be at the hot dog stand or selling the beers. I don't know. Is that even allowed?
0: That is a great point you make, though, Rev. Like, you know, security at the White House is so tight. Like, you know, how does that look when there's actually an event going on? We'll have to circle back and talk about the actual fights because I feel like there's a lot of interest there. We're going to take a break. When we come back, we're going to chat with Sam Brief, talk some NBA Jello. We'll talk about the Knicks, talk about the Spurs, talk about that game 7 yesterday. And you can keep your thoughts coming in on 8833. We'll chat with Sam Brief on some NBA after this.
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0: All right, NBA finals time, which is definitely a favourite time of year for Kiwi NBA and Kiwi basketball fans down here. Jello and the finals kicking off on Thursday. Now, we have our two teams locked in. It's the New York Knicks up against the San Antonio Spurs. That finals, a replay of 1999 when the Knicks was last in the NBA finals, Jello. So very excited to talk to our next guest, who is a very familiar voice here on Sport Nation, an NBA broadcaster and aficionado extraordinaire, Mr. Sam Brief. Sam, welcome in.
1: Sam and Jello, it's great to talk with you both. I mean, this is just the best time of year, right? NBA Finals, Madison Square Garden, it's going to be so fun. So, can't wait to talk about it.
0: Third team in the East, second team in the West. That's how they finished in the regular season, Sam. So, a bit of a cliche question, but would you have circled a Knicks-Spurs NBA Finals matchup potential at the beginning of the NBA season?
1: At the beginning of the season, no. But if you asked me right around the All-Star break, I might have started to have a little bit of a feeling, because starting with this Spurs team, it was very clear right when this year started that Victor Wembanyama had taken the leap. And that's capital T, capital L, right? He had sort of a rocky year two in San Antonio. He had the blood clot issue in his shoulder, kept him out for the final few weeks of the season. But then the second this year started, it was clear. I mean, he was next level. Then you add in guys like De'Aaron Fox, Stephon Castle. I mean, if Oklahoma City was the best team in the league, this Spurs team was right behind them. So they checked that box pretty early. The Knicks snuck up on us a little bit later, but it was so clear, mate, that the East was weak. I mean, you had Detroit as an extremely flawed one seed, Boston as an injury-riddled and flawed two seed, and then right behind them, teams like the Knicks and the Cavs. And the Knicks, more than anyone, had that killer instinct thanks to Jalen Brunson. And so this is somewhat of an unlikely finals, but it's certainly not a crazy one.
2: Hey, Sam, some people are saying that Spurs were certainly on track, but perhaps this has come a year earlier than expected?
1: Yeah, I think so. I mean, people looked at this Spurs team and they said, okay, you've got Wembanyama, he's 22. You've got Fox is young, Castle is young, Champagne is young. Like, they'll be NBA champions maybe 2028, 2027 maybe even later, because this really seemed like it was Oklahoma City's time. I mean, this core for the Thunder, led by Shai Gilgeous-Alexander, like, this was supposed to be their dynasty moment, right? So everyone sort of thought, all right, Wemby's a later issue. No, he is a now issue because he took that leap this year. So you're right on there, Jello. We always knew the Spurs would get to this moment. I think I thought maybe a year or two from now.
0: Before we have a look at the matchup between the Knicks and the Spurs, Sam, let's just have a look back to yesterday, Game 7, and a heck of a game at that in OKC, and the Spurs getting the job done. You can see the emotion on Wemby at the end. Game 7 at its best, and you talk a little bit about the game itself and how you sort of rate it. But the other question I had for you is, you know, a rivalry like that that's sort of brewed between the Spurs and OKC, is that something that we might see for kind of an extended period of time? In the past, we had, you know,

0: traditional rivalries, teams like the Lakers and the Celtics, the Spurs and the Lakers, the Golden State Warriors, the Cavs. You get kind of these periods where those teams come up against each other quite regularly. Can you see this OKC Spurs matchup kind of really taking flight over the next wee while?
1: Oh, totally. And my main answer to that question, Sam, is I hope so. Because how entertaining was this series, right? Mm. I mean, these two teams, even in the games that aren't like that double overtime classic in game one, even when it's a little lopsided, it is so entertaining to watch the machine that is the Oklahoma City Thunder go up against the excellence and flashy dominance of Wemby and the Spurs. So I hope and I expect it to be a rivalry for years to come, because that's part of

0: and, you know, in your corner of the world, you so often have regional rivalries. I look at baseball. Teams like the Red Sox and Yankees will always be rivals. Mm. But in the NBA, it's sort of in the moment. It's who are the two Titan teams that are hot at the same time? You mentioned Lakers and Celtics got that huge rivalry that started back in the 80s. Recently, the Cavs and the Warriors, when Steph Curry, Klay Thompson, Draymond Green went up against LeBron. So I think that moment now is going to be this Thunder-Spurs rivalry in the West. They played 12 games this year, and it was epic. And you ask about Game 7, really what the story of this game was for me was the Spurs are more than Wemby. Mm-hmm. I think so often people oversimplify this series to say, oh yeah, it's Wemby, this 7'4 alien freakoid awesome player. Like, he's like nothing we've ever seen before going up against one of the greatest teams of all time in the Thunder. No, it's not just that. Because look at the stats from last night's game. Wemby, 22 points, 7 rebounds, 1 block. I mean, he was nothing out of this world. But the Spurs were so good defensively. I mean, they held Oklahoma City to 103, which doesn't sound like very little, but it is, especially for this Thunder team. So I think the lesson we learn is that this team is more than just Wemby. Look at the play Luke Kornet made at the end of the game, blocking Isaiah Hartenstein. I mean, this is a team, and now they're 4 wins away from winning the finals.
1: Yeah, well, a name you mentioned there, and I did want to bring him up because I'm a Celtics fan, Sam. So Luke Kornet, who, of course, was traded from the Celts to the Spurs. And might I say, shades of LeBron James on that fourth quarter chase down block.
0: Oh, I am so glad you said that, because we all know the famous Mike Green call, right? Blocked by James! So I'm thinking, where's my block by Kornet? Right? I mean, that was epic. And you know what? The best part of that for me is it was sort of symbolic. Like, Wemby was sitting there on the bench with 5 fouls. He couldn't be in the game. And it goes back to my previous point about, you know, people thought, okay, the Spurs are pretty much just Wemby. Well, here's a moment where Wemby's not even on the floor. So you think when Wemby's not on the floor, what do you lack? Rim protection, right? And Luke Kornet, of all people, who is not even the 4th best player on this Spurs team, rises and makes the play of the game. So that's why I say this team is more than just Wemby. He's amazing. Love Wemby as much as anyone. But this is a great, great team.
2: Hey, Sam, some people are saying, you know, it was OKC's time. You know, they're a dynasty team. If the Spurs have beaten them, does this mean that it's now theirs to lose in the finals? Because there's some other people saying that what worked against OKC isn't going to work against the Knicks. They got to find another gear, another style.
0: Yeah, you got to adjust. And, I mean, the common logic throughout this season, the narrative has been, all right, the West is so good, and the East stinks. So the winner of the West is pretty much going to be the champion. But then I look on the other side, guys. I see this Knicks team. They just had the best 11-game stretch by win differential in NBA history. Not NBA playoff history, NBA history. No NBA team has strung together 11 games as dominant as the Knicks. They're going to be in the Garden. It's going to be rocking. All those celebs are going to be there. And take away all that glitz, this is just a really polished basketball team led by Jalen Brunson, who has that killer instinct. So if you look at the odds, if you talk to the experts and the sharps in Vegas, the answer to your question, Jello, is yes, we can expect

0: because they beat OKC, they are guaranteed to beat the Knicks is super flawed. I mean, the Knicks are rocking and rolling, so I expect this to be a dogfight.
1: Well, we've talked a lot about OKC, Sam. Let's have a look at the New York Knicks on the other side. And a really kind of interesting story around them. They haven't made the NBA final since 1999. It was against the Spurs back then, so a poetic in a way. I always find it fascinating with New York sports

0: How the heck has the basketball team in the city of New York not won a championship since 1973? Mm. Like, the fact that that's the reality, not only is it unprecedented just for New York, you know, obviously since that time, you've seen the Yankees and the Mets both win. You've seen the Giants win, right? Like, New York as a whole is used to winning more championships. But I would say, you look at all major markets in the United States, the Los Angeles teams, the Chicago teams, the Dallas teams, like, big market teams are used to, at the very least, falling into a championship every 2 decades. I mean, they haven't won a championship in 5 decades. 1973, when Phil Jackson was a player. I mean, think of all Phil Jackson has accomplished since he won a championship as a center for the New York Knicks. So you bring up the journey. It has been a slog. They haven't won since 73. They haven't even been there since 99. And at times throughout the 2000s, they've been the worst team in the NBA. I mean, there have been some extremely low moments. Fans have put on pressure to the Knicks ownership led by James Dolan to sell the team because of a lot of frustration that's existed there. They've had flashes in the pan. Guys like Carmelo Anthony have revived them temporarily. Amari Stoudemire had the Garden rocking at times, but it really hasn't been until this team with Jalen Brunson, Karl Anthony Towns, and the boys where the Knicks have actually taken that step from a good team to a truly excellent team now on the precipice of a championship. And I mean, they are playing such great basketball, a 19-point margin per victory in the playoffs. I mean, they have won the average NBA playoff game by 19 points. So when we say the Knicks are playing well, I mean, they are playing historically well, guys.
1: Now, I know we said the Spurs are more than just Wemby, and you listed a couple names there for the Knicks. Obviously, they're more than just Brunson. What can we expect? Who's the go-to? What's the key to victory for the Knicks in this series?
0: Well, number one, and I don't want to counteract myself by saying, you know, the Spurs are not just Wemby, and then saying number one thing is guarding Wemby, but I think it goes without saying the number one thing is containing Wemby. And when I say containing Wemby, it's not just offensively, it's not just defensively, but offensively. Like, you need to redesign your offense to account for the fact that he is in the middle of the court and he's going to challenge so many shots. So that's where their big men become so important, and it starts with Karl-Anthony Towns, OG Anunoby.

0: think is Jalen Brunson. I mean, if this team is going to especially steal a game in San Antonio, it'll be an epic performance from Jalen Brunson. I mean, I'm talking 40, 45 points, killer instinct plays in the fourth quarter. I mean, those are the types of magic moments we've seen from other superstars in the playoffs. I mean, think of some of the epic games you've seen from, you know, LeBron and Curry and Kawhi Leonard during that run with the Raptors. Like, if Brunson's going to will this team to victory, he's going to need to take over.
1: I'm thinking Dirk Nowitzki 2011 when you say those names as well, Sammy.
0: Great call. Great call. You know, I was just reminiscing about that game against the Thunder in the Western Conference Finals. It was game one. He couldn't miss. I mean, it was like the hoop was an ocean. And, I mean, that's the kind of run. I'm so glad you bring up Dirk. Brunson needs to be like the Dirk of these playoffs.
1: Yes.
0: If they're going to take down the Spurs.
1: Amen.
2: All right, Sammy. Well, it's prediction time, and you knew we were going to ask you this one. So put your house on the line, but putting your money on the line, what are you picking? What are you predicting as we get underway a little bit later this week?
0: Oh, I almost threw up when you said put my house on the line. You know, I'm not trying to be on the street here. I am not always right. But I'm going to go Spurs in six, guys. I think this will be a series. And I could see the Knicks stealing a game in San Antonio. I definitely expect the Knicks to win at least one game in the Garden. But at the end of the day, there's no stopping this Spurs team. I mean, if they can win a game on the road against the Thunder where Wembanyama scores barely 20 points, I expect them to be able to win four games against the Knicks. We saw them beat the Knicks earlier in the regular season where they split the season series. It's going to be a series, though. I think there are a lot of people out there who are thinking that the Spurs might cakewalk to victory, win this in four or five games. No, this will be a series, but I'll go Spurs in six.
2: Love it, Sammy. Hey, appreciate your time as always, my friend. Put the feet up on the couch if you can and enjoy some of these games. It is going to be fun regardless. And hopefully we can catch you at the end of it all and wrap what's been an awesome season. Really appreciate your time.
0: Let's break it down, and I hope it's, hey, Sam, you were exactly right. It was a six-game series. It was very entertaining. You kept your house.
2: You can have your house back.
0: And we enjoyed it.
1: Got two houses.
0: But, guys, you guys are awesome. I love chatting with you. I'll talk to you at the end of the series. Hey, you kick your feet up. You enjoy it. And have a great day, guys.
2: Appreciate it. Sammy Brief there joining us to talk some NBA.

0: Hello, like, I started supporting the Oklahoma City Thunder because of Russell Westbrook. Yep. Did that not make you want to support a team maybe back in the day when you were watching a player? Like, I feel like a lot of sports teams and people who are fans of teams sort of pick up that love for the team through one player. Like, for me, it was Russell Westbrook.
1: Yeah, I still have a love for the Mavs. And so 2011, Stephen Adams was there.
2: They had the Mavs?
1: No, at OKC.
2: Yeah.
1: So they had Westbrook, they had Durant, they had Harden, they had that dream team, and they were up against the Mavs.
2: Mm.
1: Dirk Nowitzki, that was my boy, Jason Terry, Jason Kidd, that team was unreal.
2: That's right, Terry with the headband.
1: Yeah.
2: Loved the corner three.
1: Loved it, boy. I love watching them play. So that was, still, if I was to support a team, probably the Mavs. I like to see when they go well. When they traded old mate, I was scratching my head.
2: Doncic,
1: yeah.
2: Have you seen that funny Saturday Night Live clip of Dirk Nowitzki? You should watch. I'll send it to you. It's very funny. So you're an OKC fan, Rav? Do you ever see?
3: No.
2: Oh, okay.
3: I've been a big. I've just followed Stephen Adams wherever he went, obviously, as every other New Zealander in the country does. But yeah, I agree that OKC had their great run, but wherever Steve goes, so do I.
2: Someone asked me.
1: See, the NBA is a place where you follow players because teams.
2: Yeah, it's a very personality heavy.
1: Yeah,
2: it's a personality heavy league. Someone asked me this question. They said, what are the big teams in New Zealand? Like, what are the teams? What do people support? And I said that, well, the Lakers would be a big one because the Lakers, they're very cliche. They're like the Man United or the Yankees. You know, they've got that just Bulls. That confidence. But who would you say outside
0: Celtics.
2: Of that?
0: Celtics.
2: I don't know if the Celtics. I'm a Celtics fan, but I don't think the Celtics are that well followed.
0: I know three or four Celtics fans.
1: Okay. Yeah, I know a lot of Celtics fans. I think anyone from the 90s, 80s loves the Bulls. If you ask them, they don't watch basketball, but who do you support? Bulls.
2: Okay.
1: Just because of the Jordan
2: So what
1: era.
2: About like current, you know, like if you were to ask someone of the last sort of 10 years, what would be a team that sticks, like the Golden State Warriors? I don't know. I'm just, I don't know what team people jump
1: Golden
2: on
1: State
2: now. What's the bandwagon?
0: Maybe a little bit younger than me would be Golden State because they'd started watching basketball with Steph Curry just draining threes and winning championships left, right and centre. So I feel like the bandwagon is on that would be the Warriors. But then there's not many other teams. I actually, now that I think about it, agree with Jello about, like, Jokic. Like, I feel like a lot of people really enjoy watching Jokic play, so sort of support the Nuggets.
1: Yeah.
0: Kevin Durant, he hops teams very, very quickly, so a lot of teams just follow him. But
1: yeah, big fan base.
0: I feel like when you love a team, though, it's hard to then just go for another player at another team, I feel.
1: What would happen, so Wemby, he's the man at the Spurs. What would happen if he did a LeBron? You know, LeBron was at Cleveland, and then he said, right, I want to
2: win. Cleveland? Was he out south?
1: Cleveland. And then he went to Whitford, of course, and then Beachlands wanted him.
2: My right eye, yeah.
1: No, but he had to leave there to go, where'd he go, Miami Heat?
2: Yeah, correct.
1: To chase the ring. What if Wemby said, all right, I'm going to pack up my tools and I'm going to this place to link up with.
2: Yeah, but I don't think that happens as much in the NBA now. But that's what
1: happens all the time.
2: No, but you don't. Well, no, because you're not getting the super teams anymore. So you're not getting Wemby going to link up with Durant, Curry, and somebody. You know what I mean?
1: Harden. If James Harden
2: you might get two. You might get he links up with LeBron, and then the rest of the roster is somewhat kind of mid-grade. But I just don't think you get those super teams like you had with Warriors and the Heat back in the early
1: 2010s. I think he's going to stay at the Spurs, and they're going to bring the party to him.
2: Well, Carl is texting on 8833 says the 4-2 Spurs, which is what Sam Brie threw out as a prediction, that's paying $5.75. So
1: I like
2: do gamble responsibly.
1: I like it.
2: Coming up to 3:35 here on Sport Nation, it is Sammy and Jello taking you through until 5 today. We'll take a break. Something very fun and interesting coming up right after this.
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12: 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I just got a message, Jello, from Ada McLaughlin, Womble, people will know. I think he might have been on the show with McCarty earlier today. And his wife was on the plane back from Sydney with the Warriors after that Panthers game. And apparently they basically told the plane that they had a signed jersey, they were going to pick a random seat, and that person, sorry, they've got a jersey that they were going to pick a random seat, give the jersey to that seat, and they get to have it signed by any of the players, or pick a player that to sign the jersey. Just for the people on the plane on the way back.
13: How good's that?
12: It's pretty cool, man. That's really, really cool. Great initiative. I love what they're doing, the Warriors.
13: I thought
12: anyway,
13: there was a plot twist. I thought you were going to say, but
12: no,
13: what
12: I
13: happened?
12: Felt like I was going somewhere with it, but no, the plane actually crashed. No, just kidding. All right, let's move on. What do we got, Jello? Are you introducing this, or is Henry introducing this?
13: Yeah, we are. No, I'll introduce this. So, you know, it's King's birthday. We're going to do something a little bit different, and I'd like to shine a the spotlight on the personality of my co-host here. He's a bit of a musical man. Not many people know this. You play piano?
12: Yeah,
13: the keys?
12: And guitar.
13: Plays the piano, plays the guitar, loves his movies, so let's combine it all, okay? We're going to play the sport movie soundtrack game, where we're going to give you a snippet of a song from the movie or the musical score.
12: Okay.
13: You tell us the movie.
12: Interesting.
13: And if you need some help, we got some,
12: okay, cool.
13: Some clues.
12: I might do okay with the clues. I'm not sure if I'll do well with the song.
13: First clue will be...

0: a quote from the movie. Second clue will be a little bit about what it's about.
1: Okay.
2: I think some of these is not going to need the clues.
0: Oh, no. Some of them are slam dunks.
2: Have you got the clues, Jello, just in case?
0: I've got the clues just in case, but my kids could get some of these. Like they're a mixture of difficulties.
1: That makes me more nervous than it should.
2: We'll start with a relatively easy one, at least I think.
1: Just a little half tracker outside off. I'll dispatch it away. See, now it's embarrassing because I feel like I'm not as smart as your kids.
0: You ready for a clue?
1: Yeah.
0: To the baseline.
1: I mean, I don't know. I want to say Coach Carter.
0: Yeah,
2: is it Coach Carter?
0: Yeah, he got it.
1: Okay.
0: Nice, beautiful. But you
1: I needed
0: from
1: the
0: one.
1: Quote, though. I needed the quote. I don't think I would have got that. Well, you would have got that from just the music.
2: Well, no, I actually didn't think it was that song.
1: Oh, okay.
2: Like I saw the name. I can see the name of what the movie is, and I assumed that the movie and the song would link quite well. I actually probably wouldn't have got that until the clue either.
1: Mm-hmm.
2: All right, we'll get into the next one.

0: giving Remember the Titans? Can't have a clue, Jello?
1: Oh, come on. Do we need clues?
2: If you build it, he will come.
0: They will come. Field of Dreams.
2: Correct.
0: What do you mean? You know that from the soundtrack?
1: No, there's just a lot of these that I was thinking were slam dunks, like in movies.
2: So interesting fact, the quote is, if you build it, he will come.
0: Oh, is it?
2: And I thought it was, they will come.
0: Yeah, that's what everyone says.
2: So apparently it's been taken as a quote into the corporate world.
0: Mandela
2: and
0: effect.
2: It to, they will come. Mandela effect, 100%.
0: Yeah, interesting.
2: Oh, rattled me big time.
0: I want to get one without a clue. I don't know. Maybe I'm not as good as I think I am.
2: I think you'll get one.
0: Okay. It's probably in quite a few. Listen, baby. I can see it in my head. Ain't no valley low. This is Remember the Titans. Yeah. With Ryan Gosling.
2: You're killing me, Petey.
0: How many yards in a mile, Petey? You're killing me, Petey.
2: I say boycott TC Williams.
0: I'm thinking of teaching that actually to some students. So I'm going to be very familiar with that soundtrack by the end of it.
2: Next up.

0: reflective. He was 43 years old when he picked up his first baseball mitt. Three strikes and two balls.
1: Clue is?
0: Yeah.
2: I've got nobody but you, Frankie.
0: Damn.
2: Another quote. If I'm too old for this, I got nothing else.
0: For the longest yard.
1: No. Okay, final clue. Frankie, an ill-tempered old coach, reluctantly agrees to train aspiring boxer Maggie.
0: Oh, I haven't seen this. Is it Million Dollar Baby?
1: It is.
0: I've not seen that film.
1: Oh, yeah. You're missing out.
0: Yeah, I know. Yeah, I've heard great things. But all there you right. go. I haven't seen it, so
1: well,
0: that's
1: there's
0: probably
1: your
0: why.
1: For tonight.
0: Yeah. Is that it? Oh.
1: You are fired if you don't know this.

0: Tell him those were the Lord's chips.
1: Is it Nacho Libre?
0: Yes.
1: I don't know if it's sport, is it?
0: Wrestling.
1: Yeah. Old school wrestling. I haven't seen that movie in like 15, 16 years. That was like high school.
0: Oh, it's still a hit.
1: Yeah. That's easy. Even though this is going to absolutely shock the audience, I've never seen Rocky. Oh. Never seen it.
0: Well, you know what? You've never seen the movie, but you know straight away.
1: Correct.
0: That's how iconic it
1: absolutely,
0: is.
1: Absolutely, yeah. That's and yeah. But I've never seen it. Sorry. How many more do we have?
0: We got three more.
1: Okay.

0: Danielson.
1: Oh, is it? Yeah. Was it? Not Kung Fu Panda. Karate Kid.
0: Karate Kid. I'm about to
1: not seen it either.
0: Right here. All right.
1: There's a lot of classic. People are going to be, how's this guy hosting a sports radio show and he's never seen Karate Kid or Rocky or Million Dollar Baby?
0: All right. I don't think you'll ever get this. Granted, Jesus, if you please. Okay, I'll throw out the clues. Clues are Wesley Snipes.
1: Yeah. White Men Can't Jump.
0: Yeah, nice. Right.
1: Is this in White Men Can't Jump?
0: There's the intro.
1: Ah.
0: Yeah, yeah.
1: Interesting. Great film, that's
2: great. Last one.
1: Is it Woody Harrelson?
0: Yes.
1: Mm.
2: By the silence of the text machine as well, I feel like some people may be struggling also.
1: Yeah.
2: Mm.
0: Someone knew Field of Dreams.
1: Yep. Someone said Hope by Twista and Faith Evans should have been the Coach Carter song.
0: Yeah, that's synonymous.
1: Okay.
0: With... this one might be the hardest of them all.
1: It's screaming. Guy gets injured. You know, he's out for the season. He's got to battle his way back in.
0: Utah, get me two.
1: That means nothing to me. Give me the synopsis.
0: I'll give you two words. I'll give you three words. Surfing. Keanu Reeves.
1: Oh, is it? Was it? Is it Point Blank? Point Break?
0: Yes.
1: Point Break.
0: Not bad, though. Not bad.
1: Not as good as it should have been, Jello, but I respect the craft.
0: I don't want to make it too easy.
1: Would have taken you a long time to get all those songs.
0: I don't want to make it too easy
1: for you. Appreciate the mahi you put in there.
0: Yeah.
1: I've got a couple of sports films I actually want to throw at you, see if you've seen them. Some niche ones. We'll do that after the break.
0: Let's do it.
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11: Text in from Brett on 8833 says, to be fair, got my ass kicked on those two, Sammy. Disgusting that I haven't seen Rocky, though. And look,

0: raw. Like, because it's an older movie.
1: Yeah,
0: you know how the way people talk and, you know, society's kind of perception on things has changed so much since then?
1: Yeah.
0: You watch it now, I think it's very different to maybe watching it 20 years,
1: yeah, you know, ago. There's lots of stories around Rocky, but there's one about the poster hang. I think it's maybe in Rocky 2 where he goes into the, like, arena and there's a poster hanging up, like a banner hanging down about the fight, and they stuffed it up. They stuffed up the banner, but because they didn't have the budget to replace it, they essentially had to change the scene to essentially acknowledge that the banner was incorrect, and that was part of, became part of the movie because they didn't have the budget to replace it, which I find quite funny. Anyway, you can bet live on your favourite sports. Download the TAB app today and an odds update for you. Let's go to the NBA, Jello, and starting with the... We'll start with the NBA. San Antonio Spurs up against the Knicks starting on Thursday, New Zealand time. The Spurs are $1.47.
0: Hot favourites.
1: Very, very hot favourites. Although a friend of yours got them at very, very...
0: My friend
1: not
0: of mine, he got them at $41, and he paired that with Auckland FC to win the A-League, and so he's looking at a payout of $6,150.
1: Heck of a bet.
0: Heck of a bet.
1: Don't cash that out.
0: Now they're throwing the cash out, so saying you can take the $2,000 now, and but I think he's going to ride this out.
1: I think you ride that one out, given they're $1.47. The French Open men's, which I mentioned earlier, with no Sinner now and no Djokovic, Alexander Zverev now the favourite out of Germany at $2.20. Is it Zhao Fonseca?
0: Is it a bit of a...
1: Brazilian, $4.50. I was looking at someone to correct me there.
0: Is it anybody's game with the big dogs missing?
1: I think there's a guy there called Rafael. Is it Yoda? Yoda?
2: I think you're doing a pretty good job here, Sam. I don't think we could.
1: But if his name's Rafael and he comes from Spain, like that too, I'll put my money on. I learnt very quickly on in my broadcasting career when I used to do sports headlines that just stay away from tennis. Because it's just it's an absolute minefield.
0: It's a shambles. It's, I remember minefield. Blake Ashford down at the ASB Classic asking people to spell the names
1: phonetically. What was he doing down there? Was he TAB?
0: Oh, you know, a bit of moonlighting on the side. He gets around old Blake Ashford.
1: Was he playing some tennis, was it? Yeah, entered into the draw. Fresh out of Clevedon.
0: Mate, I've been looking at the WAS futures market.
1: I'm looking at the futures
0: market.
1: But you go.
0: I'm trying to think what they were. Were they $8.50?
1: Like at the beginning of the year?
0: Beginning of the week.
1: Oh, really?
0: Yeah.
1: Nah, surely
0: started
1: not.
0: Last week before they played the Panthers.
1: So okay, no, that's probably right. They've only come in a little bit.
0: So they've come in a little bit, but it's the other teams. It's the Roosters and the Dolphins. Oh, Dolphins are sitting on fourth. They're paying $15. Roosters were second favourite. They're now third favourite at $10. But Panthers are $2.50. So there's a bit of a gap there, bit of chase the ace with the Panthers out in front. But the Warriors are slowly coming in.
1: Yeah, it's interesting. $2.50 for the Panthers. So,
0: They were $51, the WAS, at the start.
1: My question to you, Jello, is let's see if you just look at that top kind of eight band, or maybe even extend it out tonight with the Sharks. What's a team in there that you think, if they get it all right and start to ride a bit of a wave of momentum, might actually find themselves moving up that ladder and potentially challenging?
0: Possibly the Rabbitohs. With a full side, they look good. They're $17
1: at the moment.
0: I don't mind the Rabbitohs, mate.
1: $17. Well, there you go. Watch and bet live on your favourite sports and racing at tab.co.nz. Please bet responsibly. It is R18. That's your TAB odds update. When we come back after the break, Israel Leota out of Moana Pacifica. They beat the Brumbies in their final game of their season and the final game of who knows, because we're still trying to work out what is going on with Moana. So we're going to have a good chat with Israel Leota and plenty more fun things to come between 4 and 5. Stay with us here on Sport Nation. We'll be back right after this.
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0: Millsy, every single person, I believe anyway, every single person would sit down on the couch, turn on their TV, see the Australian Open's on, flick it on. Oh, it's doubles.
1: That's right.
0: Every single person. The crib looking
2: Victorian. You know that we've been going. Marbles.
1: Marbles. Come on, Lashes. Marbles. You can't pack up all you
0: haul and take it with you when you're gone. Oh, yeah, right, okay. So you win the last tournament of the year and the first tournament of the year.
1: Correct.
0: Okay. Well, maybe you should have just said that. Yes, I do. I said
3: amen and hallelujah, let me... There it is, five-wicket haul for Blair Tickner. Reuben Wilson goes for four, and Mark Adair is left stranded on 44. And New Zealand will claim an innings victory.
4: 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Click an awesome audio there as well of Blair Tickner. Of course, that New Zealand-England series gets underway this week. I see Mitch Santner working his way back from injury. Might be available, I think, is the word on the street. So that gets underway on Thursday, I think, at Lord's. So very much look forward to that. What's coming up this hour before we sign off at 5 o'clock? Very shortly, Israel Liotta out of Moana Pacifica. They got their second win of the season over the Brumbies in their final game of 2026. And for the time being, their final game, period. We'll wait and see where that all heads. But it'll be great to catch up with Israel Liotta, who, of course, has a rugby league background too, Jello. So we might ask him about the transition and how that all played out and what it kind of looks like for him going forward. We've got another, I would say weird again, but we've got another game. It's football related, Henry tells me. We've got another game. We might get two in if we're lucky before 5 o'clock, but you want to stay tuned for that, another kind of test your knowledge vibe. But before we get to all of that, let's catch up with some of your sports headlines.
5: Sports news headlines brought to you by Night and Day. Kiwi World Rowing Champions Ben Taylor and Ollie Welch have convincingly won the men's pair gold medal at the World Cup Regatta in Spain. The New Zealanders started strongly, leading by 1.63 seconds at the halfway stage ahead of arch rivals Romania. They almost doubled the lead at the 1500-metre mark, and even though the Romanians made slight inroads in the last 200, Taylor and Welch still crossed the line almost 3 seconds ahead in a time of 6 minutes and 26 seconds. New Zealand also claimed bronze on the finals day in the women's coxless four. New Zealand pole vaulter Imogen Eris has had one of the best results of her career at the Diamond League event in Morocco. She leapt 4.7 metres, finishing second behind Australia Nina Kennedy, the current Olympic champion, who finished well clear of the field at 4.8 metres. It was Eris's best Diamond League performance and the first time she's been on the stage's podium. This comes after winning bronze at the World Indoor Championships in Poland. And female sporting royalty has been recognised at this year's King's Honours list, including discus legend Beatrice Faamuinaa and cricket superstar Susie Bates. Faamuinaa won silver at the 94 Commonwealth Games and a gold medal at the 97 World Athletics Championships, a first for a New Zealander. Since retiring from competition, she took on a career spanning of over diplomacy, governance and public service. Meanwhile, White Fern Susie Bates has been recognised for cricket and basketball. Bates debuted in the White Ferns in 2006, regarded as one of the greatest players in the team's history, while her basketball career included playing for the Tall Ferns at the 2008 Beijing Olympics. Thank you to the team at Night and Day.
4: Awesome. Thank you for those headlines, Rav. Yeah, some birthday or King's birthday honours. Jello, would you ever like to be known as a sir at any stage
1: sir
4: of your
1: Jello.
4: Life? Sir Jello, Sir Anthony.
1: Got a ring to it,
4: Sir
1: AG.
4: What's the
1: other one? Is if you're not a sir, you're a what? Because I know girls have the
4: dame.
1: But what is it for men? You can be...
4: A squire.
1: If you get like an OBE or something.
4: Is it not a...
1: Does it not change your title? Like, is it sir or nothing?
4: I think it's sir or nothing. Lord.
1: Lord, yeah.
4: I don't think that's... Duke Anthony Gelling. That actually, that sounds like something
1: Duke
4: out
1: Jello.
4: Of a sci-fi.
1: Duke Jello.
4: Duke Jello. Okay.
1: Sounds fast.
4: Duke Sam.
1: Duke even, Samuel Hill the third.
4: Even Sir Sam sounds a bit, doesn't just ring quite as true, does it?
6: Who's on the list? Have you seen the list this year?
4: Yeah, there's not a lot of athletes. I mean, we've mentioned Beatrice Falmoina, Susie Bates, and yep. I know David Ellis for racing is in there too. But yeah, in terms of kind of like, you know, other athletes, it was quite a small list. I'll tell you what, Jello, while we're trying to get Israel Liotta up, one thing that I wanted to ask you about a bit more broadly across the NRL round, because we spoke a lot about the Panthers-Warriors. Mm. We had some other interesting results. The Sharks were the win over the Seagulls, and that's a Sharks team without Nico Hines and also Blake Brayley. Breaking his arm after 50 minutes. The Knights with a win over the Eels. The Tigers up over the Bulldogs. A good win for the Tigers. The Dogs just continue to slide. The Storm is a big one for me. Big win over the Roosters at home. Potentially starting to find some momentum. And then, of course, that Dragons. And even the Cowboys losing to the Raiders in Canberra. But what did you make of, more broadly, of round 13?
6: Well, I snubbed it at the very start. I think Izzy's on the phone soon. But I snubbed it at the very start when people said, can the Storm pick up the pieces like the Panthers have and go on this run towards the finals? And straight away I went, nah, they don't have the tools in the shed, is the words that I use. I don't think they can do it. But that win over the Roosters, that's a big one.
4: It's a big one.
6: And maybe.
4: Could it be a momentum shifter?
6: Well, it was their defence that was impressive.
4: Correct.
6: That's what's been missing. If they've fixed that, who knows?
4: Tune into Running It Straight tomorrow night between 6 and 7. We'll talk plenty more about that. But a very special guest on the line now, Jello.
6: There is, and I'm so delighted that he picked up the phone, because it's a busy time of year. It's

0: the mad Monday for some.
1: Okay.
0: And, you know, well, his team won their last game. He's not with the team. He's still in Australia picking up some scans. It's Mr. Israel Leota. Kia ora, brother.
2: Thanks, Arilla. Thanks for having me on.
0: Thank you for joining us, mate. What's going on? What's the story? You're still in Australia.
2: Yeah. Just stay back in Australia. Send me a flight coming back here.
0: Did you say you were getting some scans earlier?
2: Yeah, I picked up an injury last game in my ankle, so just trying to get that sorted out.
0: Nothing too major, I hope.
2: Hopefully.
0: Mate, for those that don't know your journey, so you've joined Moana Pacifica from the Broncos last year. Pre-Broncos, were you always a rugby guy? Were you a league guy? What was your pathway to end up at the Broncos?
2: I played league back here in Brisbane when I was about growing up when I was young. And then had a bit of a break from league, playing school union, and then I came back to league when I was about 16.
0: And then
2: I ended up at Broncos.
0: And then the move to Moana, you know, it's a big move, it's a big change, and it's been a little bit up in the air this year. What's your take on the season?
2: We didn't have the best season at Moana, but full credit to all the boys that, you know, we rocked up every week, putting our best foot forward, and couldn't fight our effort on the weekend. I missed a lot of games throughout the season, so can't speak on those on that part. But there's no doubt that the effort and desire was there from the brothers to perform well throughout the season. I just didn't always go our way.
3: Mm. And just in terms of everything that has happened across the season, Israel, like how. What was the mood or the vibe like, I guess, after that final whistle on the weekend, getting a win, you know, to kind of send you off in style? I imagine, you know, the boys really happy with finishing the job strong.
2: Yeah. Like I said, no doubt that we were all very excited about our win. We thought that we prepped well, considering, all the outside noise. But, within the circle, we knew that we just had to block all that out, and we had to go out there and play our game, and the boys did that, and we got the treats on the weekend.
0: I said earlier in the show, sometimes, you know, no news is the most frustrating news. You don't know what's going to happen in the future. There's the uncertain cloud. Sometimes bad news, you can accept it and move on, but with the uncertainty surrounding the team, where does it leave you at the moment?
2: Not too sure yet at the moment, but yeah, with everything that's happened around the team, full credit to take my hat off to all the boys that we're all doing it tough, not just myself. It's a real difficult moment, time for everyone else in our squad, our coaching staff too, not too sure yet, but we'll find out. So we'll find out in the future.
0: Well, mate, the Brisbane Broncos—they've been beaten by the Dragons last night. They might be able to do with some help. Have you been keeping an eye on the NRL since you've moved on?
2: Here and there, still watch a bit. Still see the games, and yeah.
0: So, what's the plan for the off season, mate? You got a few weeks off now.
2: I just picked up this nasty ankle injury, so main priority would just rehab my ankle, make sure that I'm back and ready to go after this little break after Super.
0: Well, rest up, mate. Thanks for your time today. All the best.
2: Thank you for having me. Thank you very much, Joe.
0: Legend. Cheers, mate.
3: There you go. Israel Leota there. Man, a few words, Jello, but hopefully the injury's not as bad. Well, you know, it's not serious or too serious. And for, like you mentioned, for the sake of all the players there, they'll all be in a similar position with trying to work out what happens next.
0: It is the worst part, though, isn't it? The uncertainty. Like, you'd rather just know where you're going, even if it's not somewhere you want to go, but you know what's happening.
3: Yeah, no, I agree.
1: You actually feel for the players, eh? Like, it's
0: big time.
1: It's also hard to front up on a radio station and be like, what the future of our club has sort of gone down, and it's like the future of him playing Union in this country is also probably on the line. So it's a tough conversation to have. I mean, his try at Super Round in Christchurch, rising above the defender of the Highlanders, it was just a great try. So I'm sure he'll pick up a job somewhere.
0: Mm. Well, it's so hard because, you know, everyone's talking about saving the team. So if you're talking about what's next and where you'd like to go, like, it's almost counterproductive to what everyone else is trying to do. So you feel bound to kind of just sit and wait, really.
3: Yeah, no, I agree. Really, really tough for them. So hopefully they get answers sooner rather than later. 12 minutes after four here on Sport Nation. It's all thanks to Farmlands. For quality that never quits, Farmlands has got you. When we come back, Jello's going to put young Henry on the spot with a little bit of football trivia.
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16: 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Ronaldinho has one idea. 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

0: Wow, that's very ominous. Back here in the Kogan Mobile Studio, Kogan.com, clicking awesome. And Anthony Gallagher is over to you, my friend, who you want to lay down a gauntlet for 1H Lee.
1: Oh, aye. Now, it's very intense music because we're going to do something very intense. Henry, I'm going to put your football knowledge to the ultimate test. Okay, now, me and Sam have had a little side bet on who... on how fast we think you're going to be able to complete this challenge.
2: I'm nervous.
1: Okay.
0: Your challenge, I don't know if Henry should be making bets given his history.
1: Your challenge is, okay, you have to name football players.
2: Yep.
1: Big names, not just, you know.
0: Well, no, it can be a small name.
1: Name, but we have to know who it is, okay, from A to Z. Alphabetical order.
2: Clubs or players?
1: Players.
2: Oh, yeah.
1: Alphabetical order.
2: From A to Z.
1: Last names.
2: Or last names.
1: Last names, A to Z.
2: Ooh.
1: Okay.
0: First or last name, or just last name?
1: I think last name. How good your knowledge? Are you top tier?
2: No, I don't think top tier, but I know a decent amount.
1: Okay, well, should we go first or last?
2: Go last names to start and see how...
1: We'll go last names, buddy.
0: And if you skip one, I'll remember what you've skipped and you can circle back to it if you want to just quickly, if you want to pass and come back later. Okay?
1: Okay, let's rip the Band-Aid off. Rab's in there making sure he's not on Google.
2: No, I'm just on my emails.
1: Okay, your time begins now.
2: Andre Arshavin.
1: Beautiful.
0: Arsenal, yeah.
2: Do I have to go in alphabetical order?
1: Alphabetical order, my friend.
0: Oh, you can skip and come back.
2: Shoot, why is it? It's hard on here. I don't even know. Skip, we'll go to C.
1: First names or last names?
2: Oh, my gosh. I've literally mind blank. Jesus.
1: You're in the big leagues now. This isn't podcast at home.
2: Yeah,
1: this is national
0: very
1: radio.
0: Big name that begins with C.
2: Cristiano Ronaldo.
1: Dang.
2: Danny Alves.
1: Boom.
2: This is riveting radio.
1: Next one, F.
2: Francis De Vries.
0: Nice.
1: G.
2: Holy heck, this is so bad.
1: Okay, skip G, let's go to H.
2: Thierry Henry.
1: Yes.
0: Hi.
2: This is actually horrendous. I'm under pressure. I think I just need to see some names. Go, Sammy, you got some names? I?
1: Let's go J.
0: Is it Ian Rush?
1: Ian Rush, yep.
2: Ian Rush.
1: Boom, J.
2: Ronaldo Jr.
1: Juan Mata.
2: We'll go back to H. Did we do H? Javi Hernandez.
1: Yep. Kay. Good.
2: What ones haven't we done? K.
0: Kaka.
2: Good. We'll go Ronaldinho. We'll go R.
0: L.
2: Lionel Messi.
0: Mm-hmm.
1: Boom.
0: M.
1: Lionel Messi.
0: Okay, we'll cover
1: we'll
0: the both.
1: Double whammy. Go.
0: L M N.
2: Mikel Arteta. Oh, did we already do M? Or did we?
0: N.
2: Ruben Neves.
0: Okay.
1: Oh. We've accepted Neymar as well, but.
0: Oh.
1: Any Owens out there?
0: Yep.
2: Michael.
0: There is. Yeah. P.
1: We'll accept goalies as well.
0: Robert Perez.
2: He's not a goalkeeper, but yeah.
1: Petacek.
2: Petacek
1: yourself.
2: Q.
0: Yep.
2: I'm actually ashamed. Q, have you got one?
0: We'll come back to Q.
2: Are you looking at Google and
0: no,
2: naming
0: I'm
2: them?
0: Writing down the letters we're missing. I'm coming back to Q. R.
2: Ronaldo.
0: Yep.
2: One of the ones that we haven't said.
1: Shevchenko.
0: Steven Gerrard. T.
2: Tony Adams.
0: You.

0: Not off the top of my head. V. Van der Vaart.
1: Van der Vaart. Robin Van Persie.
0: W. Danny Welbeck.
1: Danny Welbeck.
0: X.
1: Javi Hernandez, Granit Xhaka.
0: Yep. Yes. Y. Yamal.
1: Lamine Yamal.
0: And Z.
1: Zinedine Zidane.
0: Yeah, okay, now you've got to go back to B.
1: Oh, B.
2: Bend it like
1: Beckham.
0: Yep, E.
1: Oh, this is, it's just pressure of radio, eh?
0: E.
1: G. Did I say Granit Xhaka for the...
0: No, I think you will accept that one.
1: Granit Xhaka.
0: Yeah. Q.
1: Oh, Q. I thought of one when it wasn't Q.
0: I can't really think of a Q.
2: Did you get one for G?
0: About you.
1: Nah.
0: All right, so we don't have a B, E, Q, or U, Jello. That's 4:30, by the way, which I said 3:20.
1: Oh, this is poor. It was poor performance.
0: Nah, but B, E, Q, U.
2: He got B. He got B.
0: What was
2: B?
0: Oh, Beckham.
2: He got Beckham. Yeah.
0: So E, Q, and U. So text in if you know an E, Q, or a U for football. Preferably last name, because I think we went down the last name route.
1: Q's the harder one, I think. I think the other ones I just can't think of. There'll be plenty of E's. Yeah.
2: So you text in, the winner will receive a job at Sport Nation as producer.
0: For one shift and one shift only.
1: Under
0: pressure, everyone always talks a big game on this, and I'm not saying you, Henry, but I'm saying the listeners. The listeners talk a big game about certain segments and getting everything right, and then they get put on the spot.
2: You've done well. I wouldn't come close to that. That's amazing.
1: The worst thing about it is that I haven't named the easy ones, like the easy players. I've named the most random players for each thing.
2: That's how it works, though. Your mind just goes to weird places.
0: Who's winning the World Cup, by the way?
1: France, probably.
0: You reckon?
1: Yeah, I think France will be big. Spain will be a good side.
0: Mbappe.
1: Spain is always good.
2: Where's Spain been for the last couple of years?
0: I thought you were about to say, where's Spain? Where's Spain on a map?
3: Can you point to it, please?
0: So where have they been?
1: Yeah, they just haven't been great in tournaments, which is an interesting thing for Spain because they used to dominate tournaments.
0: Yep.
1: They just always have such good players as well, Spain, all across leagues.
0: Who won the Euros 2 years ago, was it? TBC, we'll come back to it.
1: Yeah, TBC.
0: What about South America?
1: Argentina will always be good. Brazil, I actually think Brazil may be better than Argentina at this tournament.
0: Does England have a shot at all?
1: Nah, they'll be quarterfinals, semifinals.
0: That's unlucky.
1: Do you think a lot of Kiwis support England just naturally?
0: I think so. I have a lot of mates who support England. I don't know why, but they love the English football team.
2: I think we're just in the bubble of England. Like, we get all their content.
0: Called the Commonwealth.
2: Oh, the common rub. I mean, the social media bubble.
0: Oh, yeah.
2: Your little echo chamber.
0: Yeah, for sure. Yeah, it's very true. What about, like, your Germanys, your Netherlands, your Belgiums?
1: Yeah, I don't think Belgium will be there.
2: Nah.
0: Like Belgium.
2: I've been waiting for them to do something for years.
0: Germany.
1: It'll be Germany, France, England, Spain, I would have thought, in and around it. France for me. France is the pick.
2: So that England window, because they were running hot last couple of tournaments.
0: Last one they made, was it a penalty shootout?
2: Yeah, the final.
0: Mm-hmm. Yeah.
2: Is it Euros? Is that window Euros still open for them? Or is it coming to a close with
1: England
2: Southgate
1: will always have good enough players to win tournaments. It's just about who the coach is and whether they can come together. There's always massive discussion around England and whether actually they make the right decisions. Thomas Tuchel is their manager, the former Chelsea coach.
2: Yeah.
1: And he's their coach, and it's one of the first England managers that isn't from England.
2: Okay.
1: And he's a really good coach and has won tournaments with Chelsea and other franchises. So they have sort of the coach.
2: Mm.
1: Their decisions were a little bit interesting, but yeah, they'll be in and around it.
2: I was doing some reading about the England team, the golden team that they called it, that was expected to do big things. And they said the pressure from the media at the time was just disabling. Like, the entire team, they would go out and play and they were so scared about what the papers would say that they'd play this style of football that was just, like, they don't want to take a risk. They don't want to try anything because they don't want to be the guy that is on the front of the paper as... You know,
1: they definitely always have so much pressure on them.
2: Oh,
1: like, no matter what the tournament is, or even just a friendly. Like, when they lose friendlies, it clearly goes nuts. Like,
0: yeah. No, it was that quarterfinal against France though at the last World Cup where, you know, it was 2-1.

0: heartbroken, eh? That would have been a hell of a battle last night. Even though I thought Ali Lautola defended really well against Casey McLean, and it was a hell of an outing. But Casey McLean, what a kid. Yeah. What can he do?
1: Can play that, man.
2: He's unbelievable. Izzy, before you tuck yourself into bed, I know you got an early night for a big show tomorrow. what do we got coming up, mate?
0: Oh, a bit of this boy. Oh, plenty of reaction to the weekend, not only the Waz and a whole lot of the NRL at the moment. There was a little incident, I think it happened. Jerome Luai got charged down from Josh Curran.
1: Yeah.
0: And that try was taken back because of the rules. But I was just thinking, man, that's an absolute joke, isn't it? Mm. I was thinking, wow, even though I'm a Tigers fan, I thought that is so hard done by. He'd just gone and worked his absolute butt off, probably potentially would have won them game, and just because his foot hit his body. So, boys, we'll be talking about the weekend, just all the big moments. We'll no doubt be covering the Waz. We'll do a bit of Super Rugby with the finals are all locked in, and the Crusaders, well, what do they do come playoffs? They start to heat up, boys. So we'll chat about that. We'll cross over to the UK. We'll talk a bit of cricket. We've got the Black Caps getting ready to take on England. Mitchell Santner joins the crew as well, so we'll no doubt have a touch on that. King's birthday honours, boys. We had Susie Bates. Is it Lady Dame Susie Bates, or what do they call him now on the show? We had Sir David Ellis. So we'll be touching on some other big names, and hopefully we'll get someone to have a chat about the awesome honours over the weekend. We're going to do a bit of club rugby. We're going to go to Hokitika and the Kiwi Rugby Club. We've got Just the Tips, and Sammy Ackerman has got something brewing a little bit different for our league chat tomorrow. So I'll have to wait and see. I hate surprises, boys. Come on now.
2: Well, if you're talking league, don't forget to leave out James Fisher-Harris, grade 3 clapping of the hands at Moses Leota after that Carl Pereira try.
0: Bro,
2: James
0: Goff. I'm all for it, but geez, when Alamotti scored at that last minute, I was like, man, don't give them anything, Fish. Come on, man.
1: Yeah.
2: I was waiting for Alamotti to go clap him back, actually.
1: I think he was tempted. Yeah, I think that
0: I was waiting for it.
2: You wouldn't dare.
1: I do wonder if the warning from the referee was like, we don't want to get that try taken away from us. Heck of a game, though, is game of the year for sure, and the Warriors are not far
0: GF?
1: Off.
0: GF, boys? What
1: I think
0: reckon?
1: So. I think
0: in the GF?
1: It's got a trilogy written about it, right? Round 23, they play at Mount Smart, can see the Warriors winning that one, and then, they meet in the grand final, and it's sort of winner takes all.

0: What have you? Is that a Peter Volandi's kind of back pocket deal? What's going on there? Is this tourism just, Sydney?
1: No, I just had a feel. I just had something in me knew that the Wahs are going to get there. So please, I've stopped plenty, but hopefully I don't stop the Wahs. Come on, yeah, boys, let's go.
0: I'm glad you told us. We'll come back to that. As we'll let you go, my man. Have a good rest of the evening, and we'll enjoy listening to you tomorrow. Appreciate you.
1: Yeah, cheers, boys. Keep up the good work.
0: There you go. Izzy Dagg heading into the grand final, Jello. What have we got to do to get on a plane over there, do you think?
2: Start banging the drum.
0: Okay.
2: Make some noise.
0: All right, get that Warriors Nation drum out there for us. Speaking of the NRL, Jello, want to do the NRL grid with you.
2: Yeah,
0: I want to say then quickly, because it might take you a little bit of time, but if you don't know how the NRL grid works, essentially you've got a 3x3 grid, and you're trying to get the least guessed answer. So, for example, the first column is a Bulldogs shirt. So you've got to think of a player that's played for the Bulldogs. And then the top column at the top is Braith Anasta teammate. So you need someone who played for the Bulldogs and was a teammate of Braith Anasta's, and you're looking for the answer that is the least guessed.
2: Mm.
0: So you don't want to pick, like, I don't know who would have played with him back in the day, Sonny Bill maybe.
2: Yeah.
0: He would have been there around that time. So
2: it'll be a common answer.
0: It'll be a common answer. So you want the least common. And this particular grid has the Bulldogs, top left, Braith Anasta, top up the top, so that's your first kind of line. And obviously the Bulldogs jersey, the second one along at the top is a Knights jersey. So it's a Bulldogs player who also played for the Knights. And the next one along is 10 plus finals games. So you've got Bulldogs 10 plus finals game. We go down the left side, you got played hooker. So played hooker in the NRL career and played for the West Tigers. So if we start with the first box, Jello, the Bulldogs and a teammate of Braith Anasta. Is there anyone who sticks to your mind straight away?
2: I'll try to blast through these. I don't want to be umming and ahhing like my name's Henry for the next 2 minutes. But let's go maybe Ben Roberts. I think Ben Roberts crossed
0: Ben
2: over
0: Roberts
2: with Braith Anasta.
0: Okay, let's throw Ben Roberts in there. No, didn't. Didn't play. Didn't cross over.
2: Okay.
0: Didn't cross
2: over. Let's go Matt Utai.
0: Matt Utai. All right. Matt Utai. He did, and he's 1.78, which is quite a low score. So you've done pretty well with Matty Utai there. What about Bulldogs and played for the Knights? Played for the Bulldogs, played for the Knights.
2: I'll come back to this one.
0: Okay, what about Bulldogs played 10 finals games?
2: Ooh, I'm thinking of that 04. Lesser known players in that 04 team. Tony Grimaldi.
0: Yeah, okay. No, he didn't. He didn't play in that. He must not have played 10.
2: All right, let's go Marco Mealy.
0: I can't actually redo that one, so we have to come back to it.
2: Okay.
0: What about played hooker and was a teammate of Braith Anasta?
2: Well, he was at the
0: Roosters.
2: And
0: remember, he was at the Roosters and he was at the Tigers.
2: Yeah, some lesser known dudes. I mean,
0: who
2: was at
0: the
2: Roosters?
0: The hooker would have been Robbie Farrell, wouldn't it?
2: I think there was a guy called Mitch Brown. I think he played one game
0: at
2: the Roosters with Braith, yeah.
0: No,
2: okay,
0: didn't.
2: Mitch Riley. Riley Brown, that was his name.
0: Oh, I can't
2: read it.
0: What about played
2: Riley
0: hooker?
2: Brown would have been
0: what about
2: unicorn
0: played hooker and played for Newcastle? A hooker that's played for Newcastle.
2: I don't want to go Badiris because they'll blow
0: Phoenix
2: me up. Go Isaac De Goyce.
0: De Goyce, how do you spell that? I got it.
2: You got it?
0: Yeah, not 3.88, so it's not.
2: Yeah,
0: it's quite common. What about played hooker and played 10 finals NRL games?
2: I'm looking around Cam Smith, maybe RP Coruscant.
0: I feel like that's quite. Yeah, 2.71.
2: Yeah.
0: It's okay. What about played for the Tigers and was a Braith Anasta teammate? What about Kenny Dale,
2: the great
0: the
2: Blake Ashford.
0: Oh,
2: let's see what he scores.
0: They 100%
2: unicorn.
0: Played
2: unicorn. Who's
0: 2.69.
2: That?
0: 2.69. Everyone was thinking
2: unicorn,
0: of
2: unicorn. Never heard of
0: what
2: him.
0: What about played for the Tigers and played for the Knights?
2: Come back to that one.
0: Okay, what and what about played for the Tigers and played 10 plus finals games?
2: Let's go Matua, Adam Blair.
0: I reckon Ash would have been a good shout for that. It was quite 6.81, that's quite high. What about, so back to Bulldogs and played for the Knights?
2: Bulldogs, Knights, let's go Willie Mason.
0: That's probably going to be very common, but it's okay.
2: That's a tough one. There's not many players.
0: Tigers and Knights.
2: Tigers and Knights. Again, halfbacks, hookers, wingers. I don't know. Is anyone

0: and then the rest of their career at the Knights and somewhere else. But it's as long as they've played a game for each.
1: It's a tough one because not many players make that transition either between those two clubs.
0: What about, did David Clemmer play for the Tigers?
1: Yes.
0: Did he?
1: Yes.
0: Yeah, he did. There you go. All right, so we just missed the Mitch Brown. We didn't get Riley Tony Grimaldi. Riley Brown. Okay, but there you go. Well, we did the grid though, Jello. Well done.
1: That's a great one for the leagues because it's very nostalgic because you get sit there and you think about it and you go, oh, that's right. And even if you see some of the names on the list, it brings it all back.
0: Yeah. No, I'm going to try and do Riley Brown and see how that one comes up. But there you go. There's your NRL grid. 18 minutes away from 5 o'clock here on Sport Nation. Sammy and Jello taking you through your King's Birthday Monday. A few more bits and pieces to come. Stay with us.
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14: 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And then it happens. 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
2: Avili got away from Palico. Avili, what a run this is. Philomone finally brings him out. Reese chased across. Goes for Hope.
3: The setting sun in Canberra. To Itama, good hands. Latu has knocked it out, and knocked it out. Sends it into GAO Stadium's crowds. And through adversity and uncertainty, the one thing these men can control is their performance today. And they beat the Brumbies in Canberra.
4: Yeah, Super Rugby, I'm going to say quarterfinals, but it's the Super Rugby finals locked in for this weekend. Six teams from the top, the Hurricanes, the Chiefs, the Crusaders, the Blues, the Reds and the Brumbies all playing matches against one another. And as we've tried to explain, the biggest loser, well, the winningest, no, the luckiest loser.
5: Highest ranked.
4: Highest ranked loser somehow still stays alive. And given that we've got an expert in our midst, Jello, it's certainly not me and you. It's one Henry Lee. We're going to turn to him now for the last few minutes of the show to talk through some of these finals. Being a Chiefs fan, Henry, and I think we were the only team, well, not one, well, not the only, but one of the only teams to beat the Hurricanes this season. Feel like I'm feeling okay heading into finals footy.
5: Yeah, it's key, though, that you get back Damien McKenzie. Was
4: correct.
5: A couple of weeks ago, concussion, quite a bad concussion that you would have heard quite a lot about on
4: yes.
5: the station
4: yes.
5: As well. So
4: what are your
5: he's
4: thoughts
5: crucial.
4: On that?
5: On what I said?
4: Oh, no, well, yeah, just on the idea of, you know, him coming back, given how brutal that knockout
5: was. It was horrendous, wasn't it, really? So it's important that the player care is taken care of because... I mean, 2 weeks, he's been out for, I think this is the third week now. So that's kind of what they said initially with the head knock, that it would be 2 weeks and that he wouldn't come back in that last game. So that was good to see sort of that was taken account of. But, yeah, it's an interesting one. But Josh Jacobs was very good on the weekend.
6: Yeah,
5: Jello,
6: awesome.
5: You saw that.
6: Yeah,
5: he's heading to the Highlanders next year for them. So what did you make of the Blues? Like, the first 20 minutes, they were incredible, weren't they?
6: They were great.
5: I
6: tuned in. It was just after the second half, and it just turned into a comedy of errors. Like, it looked like high school, like first 15, giving it a go against a professional outfit.
5: 60 points. You can't. You can't concede 60 points.
6: It's frustrating because you look, and I asked the question last week. I said, "Is there enough pieces for the Blues to finish the puzzle?" And there is. Like, they've got the players. You got Vern Cotter. He's a great coach. The track record speaks for itself. What he's done with Scotland, you know, everything in Clermont, they should be playing better. And I've been kind of thinking or hoping maybe they're just saving their best rugby till the end of the year. So they get into the finals and, you know, deliver 2-3 good games and it's a slam dunk. It's just hard to watch.
4: What happened, yeah, from the Blues of 2024 when they won the title to now? Like, what's been such a seismic shift?
5: Well, it's interesting because in that 2024 campaign that they won, they had Harry Plummer at first five. And now Harry Plummer wasn't the most flashy of players of all time, but he got them around the park well, kicked the goals, steered the team in the right, sort of like a test level 10. And then with Beauden Barrett, with Stephen Perifetta, they're both sort of a little bit more razzle-dazzle, I think, than Harry Plummer. They had Akita Ioane in that loose forward trio, who, despite a lot of people not liking Akita Ioane or liking his play style, he was a very, very good player for them in that season that they won. So their loose forwards these days are very good. And in that first 20 minutes, you didn't see it, Joe, but they actually looked like the 2024 Blues for a decent chunk of that first half, and then it sort of just went down the drain. But the Chiefs are a quality side, right? Like, the Chiefs have a lot of players. But I think the biggest thing with this weekend against the Reds is that it'll all be about the lineup, which... I'm not sure we like too much in sports about relying so heavily on the lineup, but if Damien McKenzie's named, if Luke Jacobson, Quintipiah come back, it's a completely different game to the Chiefs side that they played last weekend, which was without those stars.

0: Now, it was in the quarterfinals last year that the Brumbies tipped up the Canes, wasn't it?
1: And they in Canberra.
0: They go toe-to-toe this weekend. Do you reckon anyone beats the Canes? Like, is it just theirs to lose?
1: Not an Australian team. Not an Australian team,
0: but
1: I wouldn't
0: have thought. Are they sort of just home run through to the final at this stage?
1: Sort of, at the moment. I think a Kiwi team do have the chance to beat them. Like, it's not a lay down mazia for the Hurricanes when they come in a semi-final against the Chiefs or the Blues or whoever, the Crusaders, whoever it may be. And then a final. I mean, what do you think of Henry Stadium in Wellington? It's probably not the most intimidating place to go unless it's completely packed.
0: I can't stand that stadium, to be honest, I think. New Zealand has done some very poor things with stadiums over the years, and that one in Wellington is one of them, because it's just not conducive to good sport, except for cricket. It's pretty good for cricket.
2: It was humming when the wires were there. When it's full,
0: yeah, but still, you're still sitting 50 metres away because it's circular. It's just whoever
2: made
0: that decision.
2: Well, I was on the sideline, just
0: it was all packed for you. What about the Crusaders? Because they, I mean, I'm scared of the Crusaders as a Chiefs fan. There's a lot of trauma there.
1: There is reason to be. There is reason. There's always reason to worry.
2: I don't want to walk up the stairs and see Guy Havelt's face, knowing that the Crusaders are on their way.
0: I don't want to see anyone from Christchurch's face, to be honest.
1: I mean, the Crusaders are always a chance, aren't they?
2: Yeah.
1: And they've made it into the finals in third place. They got a home final in that new stadium. Have either of you been to that new stadium yet?
2: Not yet.
0: No.
1: Oh, is that an interesting
2: topic?
1: It's
2: a tender subject.
1: It is a great stadium, though. The Warriors will pack it out, and it'll be a great venue. But yeah, the Crusaders should win against the Blues this weekend, even without Will Jordan.
2: Well, we're hoping to get everyone down there for the Waz commentary. Sammy hasn't been given a plane ticket, so I'm starting a GoFundMe. Text him now donate $1 for the
0: grabber seat. So what are our predictions then? We're thinking basically 1, 2, 3 all get the wins?
1: Yeah, and that would mean that the Blues make it through.
0: That's
1: being
0: quite
1: fourth.
0: Funny. That's quite funny.
1: Yeah.
0: So Chiefs, Crusaders, Hurricanes, Chiefs, Crusaders, Blues are your semi-finalists.
1: Which would mean Hurricanes versus Blues in Wellington. And then the Chiefs versus the Crusaders in Hamilton, which the Crusaders would love.
0: Oh, they would love that. And then that probably is fair too in terms of the best sides, but it just is funny that the Blues lose and they somehow make a semi-final.
2: Yeah.
0: Such is life. Jello?
2: Such is life, mate. I'm looking at the whole thing because at the start of the year, if you say, all right, write down your top four for Super Rugby,

0: surprises this season, has it?
1: No, exactly. That's always funny when you look back and then you look at your top eights and or your top fours or whatever it might be, and you realise that actually, yeah, despite all of the debate and discussion throughout the year, it has ended up pretty much how you thought. Josh is texting here on the West Coast saying, have the Wileyms ready for tomorrow. We have submitted our Wileyms to the
0: panel.
1: To the panel, Josh, to be moderated and to be uploaded into leaderboard format. So that's been all done, dusted. As you said to me, Jello, off here, plenty of guys you could that were standouts last night for
0: candidates
1: the Warriors.
0: Candidates galore.
1: Yep, candidates galore. But we have whittled it down to our top three, so we'll give that to you, Josh, tomorrow. On Running It Straight, tune in between 6 and 7 to hear myself and Jello talk more rugby league for an hour. On behalf of myself and Jello, a big shout out to Henry and Rav running the cutter in the studio. Appreciate you listening along, and if you are still driving home from your long weekend, please do stay safe on the roads. Stay warm, stay dry. Get ready for another big week ahead. Super Rugby finals on the horizon. The Wires get a week off. You got Roland Garros, you got a test series in England, and plenty more going on, and you'll hear it all here on Sport Nation across the week. We'll catch you next time.
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8: Got up. Hi there and welcome to 9 to 12 on Sport Nation. Well, for the last 5 years, this show has been in the hands of a great sports person who became a great broadcaster. And it's a real honour to be asked to take the reins from Ian Smith, Monday to Wednesday. As probably you know, rugby's been the focal point of my career for over 25 years. And yeah, I'm a rugby fan, but more importantly, I'm a sports fan just like you. Aren't many sports I don't like or at least appreciate, and our commitment on the show is that we'll be doing our utmost to bring you news, interviews, comment on the full range of the sports that you love to watch, to hear about and to talk about. We're going to continue to bring you the regular guests, the features that have provided much of the backbone of the show, but we're going to offer up some new features as well. 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We can have a lot of fun with that and love to reflect as well, to look back at our sporting history, to catch up with the legends of sport and of sports broadcasting. 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If you heard Smithy signing off last Wednesday, you'll have heard him pay tribute to Ricardo and Brian for the fantastic job that they do, and it's to my great fortune that they're going to continue to be right here. 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
7: Now in 1995 in stand-up New Zealand, Black Magic is about to sail to an unprecedented 5-0 win and convincing victory. The America's Cup is now New Zealand's Cup, and for only the second time in 144 years, the most illustrious and of prizes in sailing, international sport's oldest prize, leaves the United States, this time to a different down under, New Zealand!
8: That's it. Not only one of the great moments of New Zealand sport, one of the great moments of New Zealand broadcasting. Pete Montgomery's epic call of the 1995 America's Cup win in San Diego as Team New Zealand became, as he said, just the second non-American nation to win the oldest trophy in international sport. And we thought with the countdown underway to the 2027 America's Cup, which is to be sailed off Naples in Italy, it would be a great time to catch up with the man who has defined the art of yacht race commentating and, of course, is synonymous with those great years of New Zealand's participation in the America's Cup. Pete Montgomery joins us. PJ, thank you so much for coming on the show with us this morning. How are you?
9: Yeah, I'm good, TJ. Ticking over, still getting my feet on the floor every morning.
8: Good man. Look, before we get to San Diego and that epic piece of commentary, when was the first time that you actually laid eyes on the old mug? Because, you know, people can see it. It's at the Royal New Zealand Yacht Squadron these days. But when did you first see it?
9: I've read a lot about the America's Cup. In 1980, I went to Newport, Rhode Island. That's when Dennis Connor, Freedom, beat Australia. Not Australia 2, that was 3 years later. And so that was the first America's Cup I saw. And through a fellow I knew, Harry Morgan, sailed on Kia Lara, a big maxi, skipper by a New Zealander, Bruce Kendall. I met Harry Morgan, who was

0: the grandson of J.P. Morgan, and he was a member of the New York Yacht Club, and after America's Cup 1980, so that would have been late September 1980, he took me to the New York Yacht Club, and there was the America's Cup in its own little area, alcove, if you like, and there was no glass around it, nothing protected, and furthermore, during the Cup itself, which had been the previous week, fortnight, it was never taken to Newport, Rhode Island. It just sat secure in the Newport, New York Yacht Club. And I thought, well, now I've seen it, and this is what it's all about. And so that was the first time.
1: It's incredible to think that it was just 3 years after that that Australia, that trinity of Alan Bond, I guess the man with the money, Ben Lexon, the man with the design, the famous winged keel, and John Bertrand, the man with the derring do, I guess, to take on Dennis Connor. They went over and they took the America's Cup back to Australia after it had been, at least metaphorically, bolted to the floor of the New York Yacht Club for a century. I wonder if Australia hadn't done that, would New Zealand have ever got involved?
0: I don't think so, not at all. And I know that I remember being there in 1980 and thinking, well, I'll be supporting Australia forever. A great friend of mine, who I'm still in touch with regularly several times a week, notably when the rugby season's on, a guy called Peter Shipway, he sailed 33 or 4 Hobarts, and he does regular commentating still on the 18-foot skiffs in the Sydney Hobart. Shippy was actually on board the crew, and he opened up so many doors for me in Newport, Rhode Island, and he had me in the sail off one day, and I can't use all the language, TJ, but this guy said, "Who are you? Get out of here," in very strong language. And when you talked about the trilogy or trinity, the other key guy in all this was Warren Jones, and Warren Jones really was the mastermind for Alan Bond in outwitting and outmaneuvering the New York Yacht Club and their politics. And they put together an incredible campaign, and they learnt a lot from the past, and they had the winged keel, and they went on to pull off that incredible and stunning victory. And when I got home, a couple of notable New Zealanders who were wealthy by New Zealand standards, and I remember one of them saying, well, if the Aussies can do it, why can't the New Zealanders? Now, the New Zealanders would never have thought before. There were two or three Australian challengers before that, with Sir Frank Packer famously saying one. Someone asked him, why have you challenged for the America's Cup? And he replied, delusions of grandeur and too much to drink. And anyway, the Aussies got close and eventually pulled it off. And then out of nowhere,

0: he contacted Don Brook, who was then Commodore of the Royal New Zealand Yacht Squadron, to say, I've got this bloke who is a Belgian-born businessman. He was in finance, and a guy called Marcel Fashler, who, believe it or not, I still get Christmas notes from every year. His health is not too good now, living in the US. And the squadron flag officers spent the best part of a week with him and were reassured that members would not be exposed to 1 cent of any expense if things didn't go well. But it was Marcel Fashler that put the entry in with the Royal Perth Yacht Club in the last week, and then he stubbed his toe financially, as a polite way of putting it. And there were others, including Ozzie Malcolm, the former minister in the government, and one or two others, but they just didn't have the money. And it's a very long story, but Michael Fay then became involved. And Michael Fay often used to accuse me of costing him $120 million. I know I managed to talk him to become involved, but also Alan Sefton and Ron Holland, the yacht designer, did as much of the persuading with Michael, and he became involved. And so they came out with, well, KZ3, KZ5, and eventually KZ7. And so what was it, on the 5th of October 1986, coming in from the starboard hand, it was KZ7, and on the port hand, it was Heart of America, skipper by Buddy Melgus.
1: Buddy Melgus, yeah, because the boat was made of fiberglass, which was, quite radical. But for a while, it looked like we were going to pull off something quite remarkable.
0: Yep, and I, till this day, still think, and I've said it often, not only to Michael Fay, but some of the crew who were on board then, that KZ7 could have and should have. But basically, they got to the stage where they'd won, I think there were 39 races, nothing like the short action pack now, and there were 39 races, and they lost one. And the feeling came, why change a winning formula? But in that campaign, they, in the future, notably in 92 and then subsequently in 95, they learned so much from Dennis Connor. And one of the key things was, the America's Cup is a game of change, reminding that Stars and Stripes just qualified over White Crusader, the British challenger, in 1986. And they made the final four, and then getting into the semi-finals, Stars and Stripes made a lot of changes, and with a different keel and so on. Team New Zealand geared up, didn't change a thing. Why change a winning formula? And they geared up thinking that the Fremantle doctor would arrive every day at 1 o'clock. As Buddy Melgus once said, well, it's only the nurse here today, not the doctor, because it was a bit lighter. They learned a lot from that. And there were other things they learned from Dennis Connor. We're not to waste your time and think, wouldn't it be great if we had 6 months when you've got 6 weeks? And wouldn't it be great if we had X dollars and we've only got Y, let alone the America's Cup as a game of change. And they learned so much, and that all came together in 1995.
1: Of course, going back to that first challenge, we had in Dennis Connor the perfect pantomime villain. Now, Pete, you know Dennis as well as anyone. He's in his 80s now.
0: Yeah,
1: but
0: yeah, I do.
1: Is it a case of what you see is what you get, or was he deep down a really nice guy, just playing it up a bit?
0: Yeah, privately, he was good company and very insightful. In fact, in the America's Cup Jubilee, the 150th in 2001, Dennis invited me to sail with him on the boat that he was skippering in the Round the Island race. And, you know, he was very friendly and so on. But Tom Whidden, who I got to know very well and was the longtime CEO of North Sails, and a very good sailor and tactician for Dennis, where they won three and lost

0: three out of six America's Cups. One day they were driving through Fremantle and Tom Whitten said, "I'm really worried about that Kiwi boat. It's fast. It's really good and it's very well sailed." And he said, "We've got to do something to shake the cage." And Dennis Connor just nodded and never said a thing. Now, this is the story from Tom Whitten. He made the point. Dennis nodded and just, yeah, okay, and never said a thing. And it was the next day. There have been 78 aluminum yachts built. Why would you want to build one in fiberglass unless you wanted to cheat? And Tom Blackadder said, "Oh, I don't think I'd have said that. I was there that night at the press conference, and as a result, all hell broke loose." And I often think that Michael Fay, notably, and the other key players and leaders in that KZ7 challenge were distracted rather than thinking this is gamesmanship trying to put us off and let's concentrate on what the boat makes the boat go fast. They got more sucked into the games that, well, when Warren Jones used to as well, but he gave as good as he got from the New York Yacht Club, whereas Michael and his team really didn't, and they were sucked in and sidetracked with what Dennis Connor was trying to achieve, and he did rattle their cage, and they were more focused about the politics that Dennis had set up rather than making the boat go quicker.
1: But it got sure lit a fire under the New Zealand public. We felt the outrage, I remember. It was such a great story, Rick.
2: Yeah, I was just going to say to you, PJ, listening to that story, and I wonder, you know, Dennis Connor, as TJ said, a pantomime villain, but almost without him, do you think New Zealand would have the relationship with the America's Cup now if it wasn't for him? Because, you know, it seemed to be that the people, not necessarily sailing people, but the greater New Zealand public all then got on board because we had somebody to rally against, and he was that.
0: Well, yes, he was a key factor, but also I went to a funeral not long ago for a guy called Paul Sharp, who had been in TVNZ News, and he was really a news director. And initially, the plan with TVNZ in those days was to send a team of sports broadcasters across, plus news people. But at the last minute, they cut back a lot of the costing, and the only people who were there was Paul Sharp, Jane Dent doing news, and me. After the edit had been done by Paul, it was maybe 20 minutes I would voice over. I was doing regular radio updates, and already then there were people contacting the broadcasting authorities of the time saying we want more and more and more, and they weren't getting enough. Well, eventually they did, and we tied up with Channel 7 and NBC and ITV of the UK, and we were in the Kookaburra camp. So there was a heck of a lot of interest that was building anyway by the underdogs and people, but they became aware of the politics and the game ashore because of Dennis Connor, definitely. Yep. And so he was definitely part of it, but I think it was gaining its own momentum. And then we went to the Big Boat Challenge in 1988, where they had a catamaran and Michael built that huge big boat that's still standing outside the Maritime Museum in Auckland. Then, of course, we went to 92, and at that stage, Michael had delegated everything to Bruce Farr, the designer, and all four New Zealand boats were all wide, like NZL20. The winner, American Magic, Bill Koch's boat, America Cube, rather, it was long and narrow, and we missed the beat there. And Peter Blake, I know Alan Sefton and I lobbied hard with Michael, but didn't get very far, to say, get someone like Blake, who had already run campaigns. trains. And so Blake came in a day late and a dollar short, and I've got a recording somewhere of Blake saying, if that's the America's Cup, you can stick it. So he went home to the UK, and Alan Sefton, at his own expense, flew to the UK maybe four or five times, and after a nice, warm English summer, Peter Blake reviewed it, and that's when he mortgaged his house, and they put the deposit on for 1995. And so then there was much more momentum then and built up by the Red Sox. But going back to the original, I mean, Dennis Conner was part of it. And, of course, that's who we challenged in 95 with some really brilliant sailors, not only Tom Whitten and Paul Kayard and Billy Trinkle and a whole bunch of very good sailors. And that's when we pulled off that stunning... I've got sitting beside me here in my study, there was... two things. One done by the Harvard Business School, a PhD on the management of Team New Zealand and how they won the America's Cup. And also a military Air Force thing. I've gotten the name, but I should have dug it out to get the exact quote. But here was this U.S. Air Force bigwig talking, also did a paper on the leadership under Blake of how the system worked in America's Cup 95.
1: Yeah, well, just to recap that, so we missed out in Fremantle, we missed out big time, obviously, when Michael Fay and co came up with that, the big boat. Missed again in 1991. Yeah, yeah. You say there was a design thing. I think there was also a bit of a legal challenge over some of the spars and the way they were using them, so that went south.
0: That's right. Yeah.
1: Il Moro di Venezia, wasn't it? Paul Kayard. But then 1995, it finally happened. And I don't know, just through a bit of luck and working with TV3 at the time where they had absolutely no money, but I got sent over there for that final weekend. It remains one of the great experiences that I've ever had, just to be there that last weekend. But finally, it happened, as I say, that epic moment that you called. But you look about, what stands out to you most about that Peter Blake, Russell Coutts-led campaign?
0: I think it was sailor-driven in the end. And going back to those other campaigns and going back to the models of whatever happened with the Vanderbilts and the Morgans way back with the J-boats and so on, it was very much the patron. They would get a designer, and the designer came up with all the answers, and with little or no input from the sailors, and then they would have the hired guns on board. But after what had happened... Blake, with a lot of influence from Alan Sefton and others, decided they would have segments. So the sailing campaign was led by Russell Coutts, and he decided who would be on the crew. And maybe there were one or two key guys in the afterguard who may have had an input on final selections. But then when it came to design, Tom Snackenberg looked after that. And that was not only the design of the boat, but the incorporating of the whole boat with the rig and all that went on there. And Ross Blackman looked after administration. So there were segments where they didn't overlap, and all those people were responsible for their own areas, and it was all clear cut. And I know that there was some parents who tried to influence Russell to get their sons on board, and Coots just wouldn't take calls, and he would say, I'm not interested. If person XY doesn't contact me, I'm not listening to their parents, as in pushy parents trying to do something and maybe give some money to try and buy to get their kids on board. Coots was a very good leader from that point of view, apart from being an exceptional sailor.
1: Yeah, of course, then New Zealand were successful in defending it in 2000, and it was a wonderful time. because the public interest was just off the scale. But then things went sour, didn't they? The breakup of Team New Zealand, the defection of a number of our top guys to Alinghi in particular. There were lines drawn, the Black Heart stuff. There was talk of traitors, loyalties, etc. Now, I know that you, Russell Coutts, Brad Butterworth, you guys go back a long way. They've been important people in the lives of you and your family. You're also a proud New Zealander with strong connections to the Barker family. I mean, what went on after that split? Did that make life difficult for you, Pete?
0: It was, yes, a little bit. But what the background to that was that really Peter Blake had to be persuaded.

come back again. He wanted, after winning in 95, he wanted to move on to all the environmental ideas he had with Seamaster. And it was Sir Tom Clark who said, I've talked Peter into coming back again. I want him to get a decent payday, not just wages, as Tom Clark used to say with his gruff, tough voice, and had been such a successful businessman. Anyway, he talked Peter into it, but Peter really didn't quite have the same involvement that he did in 95. And so, anyway, they successfully defended it, beating Luna Rossa Prada, and what, 5-0, and they were just off the pace, and NZL 60 was at yet another level. And after that, there was a question of well, we've got to wrap it up, Paul, now. It's a bit like America, Olympic campaigns and Commonwealth Games. They're all for a certain duration and then wrap it up. And there was some uncertainty. And there had been an approach from an American guy to one of the New Zealanders who had been involved in matters legal, and saying, can we get some of your guys? And so already, I remember through the tour through New Zealand, which was, you had to experience it to believe it, just so many people, whether it was in Queen Street with an estimated 300,000, or think of a number, I mean, you just look at photographs, and there's never been anything before or after like it. The same but different in Wellington, Christchurch, and in Dunedin. The whole of the Octagon was full. You just experience it. I remember being at Dunedin Airport, and I heard a couple of guys over talking and said, oh, we're moving on, and we've got this guy, Paul Allen, who was a founder of Microsoft with Bill Gates. And all of a sudden, my ears pricked up.

0: Blacktown Airport, and he met Douglas Myers. Now, Sir Douglas Myers was a very successful businessman, and he was tough. And probably why he was so successful. And Cootes and Myers were just passing the day at the airport, passing time at the airport, and Russell expressed his frustration that things weren't being sorted and they were just unsure of the future. And Douglas Myers said, well, if you don't like it, go somewhere else. And that was the key to spawning Cootes and others, including Butterworth and the Tide Five, all to think about other options, because they had been options. But with Douglas Myers, he was a huge fan of Peter Blake. And subsequently, when Peter went on Seamaster, Douglas Myers and Alan Gibbs would go to all of these incredible places, and Peter Blake would be the tour leader for them. So that was the key and background to it. And it was just uncertain. And yes, all of a sudden then came in the 2003, the Black Heart thing. I think that could have been misguided, really. And I know people behind it. With the much considerable benefit of hindsight, regret that had it been done. Mm. And now, of course, it doesn't matter whether it's Burling or whoever you want to name, and notably in rugby, so many other sports, they're professional sportsmen.
1: Yeah.
0: But there are some people who will never forgive and have got their own agendas at play, and they still keep bringing up Cootes and Butterworth.
1: Yeah. Look, stick around, Pete, because we're going to talk about what's going on now. Loving hearing all these stories from you. We'll just take a break, and we'll be back with Pete Montgomery in just a moment.
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1: I think a lot of people felt that maybe he tarred with the same brush as Razor, having lost his job with the All Blacks. But the Crusaders, they know what they're doing. They know him better than anyone. They know the connection between him and the players, him and rugby in that area.
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0: I agree. And we've got one here. Jim Hickey. Wow. Loving the Pete Montgomery interview. Outstanding. Hey, thanks for that. Pete, right. I just want to talk about the romance of the America's Cup, because that was very much part of the history of it. And you mentioned some of those names. I mean, names like Lipton, Vanderbilt, Frank Packer, Ted Turner, of course, the TV mogul, who I understand that you actually met once. They sailed these magnificent yachts, these wooden yachts with these vast expanses of sail. It was a different time. Do you think that nowadays we're seeing something more akin to Formula One, foiling monohulls, foiling multi-hulls? Has some of the romance gone out of the America's Cup?
1: I think it has, particularly now that they've set up an ACP, America's Cup partnership. In the past, you win the America's Cup, you own it. And what made the America's Cup just so different from other sports events was that you could defend it. And it should be defended where you come from, unless you're from Europe and the Swiss couldn't sail on a lake there. It had to be an arm of the sea, as noted in the deed of gift. I think some of that definitely has gone, and particularly when syndicates rely on sponsorship.

0: people who financially the billionaires, they didn't have to worry. Ted Turner, yes, I met him. He sailed on American Eagle in the Hobart Auckland race. This is after the Sydney Hobart, and now we're talking 1972, and he came into Auckland, and I remember interviewing him, and in the middle of the interview, some of his crew let off firecrackers that frightened the hell out of us and gave Ted a jump. But subsequently, I've caught up with him from time to time, and at the America's Cup Hall of Fame, New York Yacht Club at Newport, Rhode Island, I was invited to be a speaker to introduce the Type 5. Butterworth was one of them, but he had already been inducted at the same Tom Whidden had been inducted as navigators, but there were others, Warwick Fleury and Dean Phipps and Simon Daubney, and my late wife Claudia and I were sitting at the same table as Ted Turner, and he said, "Hey, can we have some service? Famous people here at this table," and Claudia just cringed with that, but he was different, and he was just great, and famous after retaining the cup with Gary Jobson as tactician in 1977 on Courageous, where someone gave him a bottle of Aquavite that he had knocked off all the way back in, and he fell under the table at the press conference in 1977. And Bill Ficker, a famous, I don't know whether I should say this, but I will finish it, a famous America's Cup skipper, as in Ficker is quicker. He was the running the press conference, and Ted Turner said, "Ficker is quicker. You ain't no candy ass." So, because he had a bald head, you see. So, God, he was a real character.
1: Hey, Ricardo, recall just before your description of the Australian boat going under in 95, Rick.
2: Yeah, well, it was obviously, PJ, that was a famous moment in America's Cup history, and the Steinlager people, the PR people, were very quick to put that ad in the paper the next day. There's only one thing that goes down faster than a Steinlager, and that's an Aussie yacht, which I know upset a few of the Australian politicians.
0: Yeah, well, it would, absolutely. I was within 50 metres of that, and it was just terrifying that at that stage, Team New Zealand had a lead of maybe 50 metres over Australia 1, and then all of a sudden, it stopped, and the rigging went slack, and so it was really quite terrifying. And from, I think it was 2:22 from the time it stopped and it went down. And on the foredeck, there was a guy called Alan Smith, a New Zealander, who married a lovely girl from WA, and two other guys, and one of them, Don McCracken, a crack 18-foot skiff sailor, for goodness sake, but he couldn't swim. And he wouldn't go off, jump off. And the guy who's been the skipper of Wild Oats was up there, and he said, "You got to jump." And he said, "No, I can't swim." Anyway, he was pushed over, and because if he had got caught with the Venturi effect sucking in, he could have gone down under. They were lucky they didn't lose lives. Mm. But it was just, and I know that the round-the-world sailors, many of them, who had been in the Team New Zealand campaign, were seriously shaken by that, because if you're somewhere between Auckland and Cape Horn and the same but different happened, you wouldn't even have time to get a life raft off.
1: Wow, yeah. Look, Pete, we're starting to get towards the end of the hour. It's absolutely flown by. I've loved every minute of it, and so have our listeners, judging by the text we're getting through. There's a couple of things I do want to talk to you about, and obviously there was the business with TVNZ and Grant Dalton coming in, and you were not part of the commentary team. How much did that sting you?
0: It was disappointing and crazy, because there was no it was hard to understand why and how it happened, but I still had radio to do, and in fact I still had in 2007 I was still anchoring it there, but as we know, Grant gets a bee in his bonnet, and things happen.

0: happen, and he's walked over the dead bodies of a lot of friends, and that is part of the situation going on with MB now and what has happened. But ironically, leading up to Bermuda, I was doing radio only, and Grant called me, and I went in and we had a good chat, never discussed any of that other stuff in the past. And I've seen a lot of them get on well with them subsequently. And when Claudia died, he sent an incredible email to me as well. It was frustrating and bewildering, and particularly why no one would front, you know, what was happening.
1: Yeah. And of course, again, I'm not piling on Grant Dalton or anything like that, but it does lead us into this whole idea of the America's Cup, which is, you know, it is still New Zealand's Cup, but taking that decision to defend the America's Cup offshore. And I guess particularly with Russell Coutts and the Sail GP, you take the America's Cup away like that. Is there a chance that you're starting to lose the interest of the New Zealand public because of something like that?
0: Yeah, I think that's the case. There will be some people who will always take an interest regardless. But there are others just not necessarily committed sailors, although there are some who still think it should be, as part of the deed of gift, it should be sailed here. And there's a guy called John Sweeney, an American sailor, who's gone to the New York attorney trying to get them to review it, that it should be held in Auckland. Yeah. Whether that gains legs, who knows?
1: Yeah.
0: It's frustrating it's not being held in Auckland, but so much of that comes back to MB. And as we've said, you know, Grant Dalton can be frustrating, but he's had his moments with the key people at MB, and that has been the key factor behind it. And they came up with the idea of the whistleblowers, Mayo and Calder, who have subsequently had to pay, or Calder's dead, but Mayo and others had to pay money to Team New Zealand. So there's been a whole bunch of other games ashore, but the top end of sailing has an impact unlike any other sport. Like, there's a company called West Auckland, Southern Spars. They've got a turnover of round figures 100 million New Zealand, and they're one third of their business in the space industry based on the technology from the America's Cup.
1: Yeah. Look, Pete, I could go on doing this for hours. This has been absolutely fantastic. You're an absolute legend. Thank you so much for sharing your story with us today on Sport Nation. We really do appreciate it, mate.
0: Yeah, no, pleasure. And Sport Nation are lucky to have you in the position as well, TJ. All the best. Over and out.
1: Oh, thank you. There he is. The man, the legend, the voice, Pete Montgomery. What an absolute treat it has been to have him on the show this morning.
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10: Kirsty, how have you found this week? What surprised you most about this?
11: What surprised me? I don't know. I mean, I just think it's been a great week. I don't think it was a surprise, but what has been very special are all the incredibly warm, traditional, cultural welcomes that we've received. It's something that I have not experienced and that I will treasure for a really long time. And it was very, very special. And I think the team and I really just felt like, oh, we're now Kiwis. Yeah. So that was very cool and very special.
10: Something we touched on briefly the other day was the Fit for Future. I know it's something you're really passionate about. Yes. Can you explain what that looks like? I know part of it is growth, but also the balance of revenue as well. How do you introduce new sports? How is that as a challenge?
11: Yeah, so, you know, it was really what I wanted to do is lean a little bit onto my athlete side of things. And athletes are really good at getting positive criticism. And I felt that as a movement, we needed to just pause for a little bit and really reflect and better understand and take stock of where we are now, where it is that the things that we have, the things that we're doing, and then figure out, is it still relevant? Are those still the same things that we need to do? How do we evolve? You know, we have a really incredible, strong foundation. How do we build another strong foundation on top of that to enable us to remain relevant and have a little bit more flexibility in the Olympic program and have those conversations in and around what the future looks like when we look at technology and data and how that's impacting young people? And so that's really where we are right now. We in June will deliver some strategies for the future. Those strategies are not the end point, because I believe a strategy is really a living and breathing document that will always need to be

0: sort of evolved as we go, but we'll have really clear North Stars on some big topics that I believe we need to look at.
1: You say technology. Are we going to see esports in the Olympics, for example?
0: To be seen. I'm working with an incredible group of people that are experts in esports. I don't come from the gaming community, but I want to learn and understand it. And then it's really going to be a discussion point for the executive board and for the IOC members. But I think that it's super interesting and it's really exciting. And I don't think it's something that we can just ignore. So we're not doing active work on it right now because we're trying to get our core as strong as it can be, and then once we do that after June, then we're going to start having more conversations in and around esport and what that could maybe look like in the future.
1: You are more familiar with actual, I suppose, sports or on field pool in your case.
0: Yeah.
1: You know what it's like to go to an Olympic Games to be successful in an Olympic Games. You know what it's like to go to an Olympic Games and not be paid as well.
0: Mm-hmm.
1: Where are you at with paying athletes?
0: I don't believe in paying athletes, and I come from a small country. I came from a sport that doesn't necessarily pay athletes very well, and I still don't believe we should be paying athletes at the Olympic Games. Now, I do think we should find more ways to directly impact athletes and to find ways to directly help them on their journey to becoming Olympians while they're Olympians and as they're finding ways into their new career transition. Because I think as the Olympic movement, it's not just about those athletes that are the best in the world, right? It's about all the athletes that come to the Olympic Games and being able to offer them the same experience and to be able to offer athletes an ability, no matter where they are, to have a little bit of hope and inspiration that they too can become Olympians and sort of send the message that just because you come from a smaller nation that may not be known, if you've got talent, we're going to help identify that talent so that you can become an Olympic champion. And that was very much my journey. I was an Olympic Solidarity Scholarship holder. Without that money, I'm not sure I would have been as successful. And so I'm so grateful for that. And it's because of that I want to be able to have that solidarity model felt across the movement.
1: Okay. Even though there's like the name, image, likeness that gets used for Olympic athletes and they don't get any money out of it?
0: Well, they get beautiful venues, they get beautiful villages, they get a beautiful experience, and all of that comes from the money that we raise. And that goes into an OCOG. It goes into, so again, you know, what I challenge athletes, international federations that are always asking for more money, National Olympic Committees, the solidarity model is very particular. Now, if the entire movement wants us to change, we would have not as many countries, we'd have not as many sports, we'd be very particular on what that would look like. And I don't think that's the Olympic Games. And I don't think the Olympic movement thinks that that's the Olympic Games. And so, you know, we've got to move things forward, and we've got to do it in a way that is authentic and in a way that allows for everybody to succeed.
1: The other, I suppose, divisive topic at the moment, and people seem pretty open-minded to have the discussion about it, is Russia and Belarus's flags, right?
0: Mm-hmm.
1: Some are more in the camp of, as long as they're not doping, I'm all good with it. Some feel very strongly about it. Where are you at with those conversations, and what confidence can you give athletes that it's going to be okay?
0: Yeah. So I'm very clear that I don't think athletes should be held responsible for the choices their governments make. But the responsibility that an athlete then has is that they live and breathe by the Olympic values, right? So if they are promoting values we don't agree with, then we should be a strong enough organization and have certain things in place to say you're not welcome to the games. And one of those things is doping. I was an athlete.

0: recently was happening, and I don't want any other athlete to have to go through questioning that after they give so much to train, and to be standing at the blocks wondering if the people next to you are doping or not. That is something very much in our control. We can't control what governments choose to do, but we can control what happens on the field of play. And that is where I believe we need to focus and ensure that we give that trust to those athletes so that it doesn't matter who they're standing next to. They have the full confidence that everyone is clean and it's a fair and level playing field.
1: Well written, the jewel in the Guinness crown. What a filly she is. Well written by three lengths beats Lollapalooza.
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15: 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King's birthday kicked off with Sam Ackerman catching up with former All Black Ant Strawn, where he provided his take on the Blues' recent performances.
16: It started with a hiss and a roar.

Mate, really clinical, got on top of this Chiefs team. And bear in mind that the permutations of this last round were kind of almost set. But of course, with the Blues, the motivation was to play at home this weekend rather than play in Christchurch, which is a pretty daunting task, isn't it?

0: I think it's been the story of this Blues team in the last 3 or 4 weeks, limping to the playoffs. Disappointing, really. You'd have to say the last 3 games they've played have been disappointing.
1: And then Daniel McCarty caught up with Kane Pittman from ESPN about the Knicks' upcoming series against the San Antonio Spurs in the NBA Finals.
2: All 5 guys that are on the floor. That is honestly the real answer here, because, you know, we saw it with OKC. It wasn't Chet Holmgren at times. It was Isaiah Hartenstein. They went small with Jalen Williams in game one a little bit, then Alex Caruso guarded him as well. So, look, I expect that the Knicks will throw multiple guys, they'll throw double teams at him, they'll try and be really physical, because the reality is Wemby played near on 40 minutes per game in this series. He's 7'5", he's only 22 years of age. The Knicks' best chance is to wear him down.
1: Then Sam and Jello on Drive caught up with Queensland Maroons back rower Kurt Capel about what State of Origin means to him and whether his mindset changes.
3: It's a tough question. Really, my mindset hasn't changed too much. It's just do my job, and you know, never give in. That's just pretty as simple as it gets at Origin level. Is once you get the Queensland jersey, you're expected to do a job. So, whether that be in the centres or back row or wing or wherever I'm put on the day, I try and pride myself on being able to do a job for Queensland.
1: And on the rugby run with Mark Watson, former All Black Kevin Shuler agrees with Watto that New Zealand rugby is more healthy when Auckland teams are doing well.
4: Yeah, you certainly want your biggest centre to, you know, be the powerhouse. And I think NPC was a real surprise last year or two, and your counties came back late. But I think for a while there, I think all 4 of them were near the bottom. So, yeah, that's, I don't know what the identity, a lot more options. Warriors are humming. That football team did all right again this year as well. I'm not quite sure, but yeah, rugby.

0: Right. Those teams need to be better. They need to be better for New Zealand rugby.
1: Finn James and Will Tremaine on the Fast Break podcast gave their early Tall Black squad prediction for the upcoming FIBA Asia World Cup qualifiers against the Philippines and Guam.
2: That's our team. We're going to run through it one more time very quickly. Ty Webster, Tane Murray, Ruben Sarangi, Jordan Nartai, Sam Menenga, Taylor Britt, Carlin Davison, Jack Andrew, Walter Brown, Keanu Rasmussen, Tohi Smith-Milner, and Sam Timmons, of course, coached by Judd Flavel, Mike Fitchett, Quinn Clinton. And, I'm looking forward to seeing what they can produce against the Philippines and Guam July 3rd and July 6th. Yeah. Not far away. Spark Arena and Event Finder Stadium. Get your tickets, gentlemen and ladies. You're going to enjoy it. Take the kids around. It's going to be a good watch.
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4: 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Jeremy, you're making me laugh here. 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Let's get stuck into the Round 13 review, Fletch. Working backwards, what a game. Panthers 20 defeat the Warriors 18. Two classy sides. They may meet again in that first Sunday of October. You never, never know. That's the tip for young Caleb. Anyway, you know what? What do you think about this loose theory, Brian? That
5: here we go.
4: State of Origin time.
5: Yep.
4: No matter the outs, the better clubs seem to win the games anyway.
5: Yes.
4: It is all ships rise with the tide stuff, isn't it?
5: It is. And in years gone by, Penrith have had 5-6 players out. They've only had the 3 out.
4: Yep.
5: So it was 3. They're very, very good players.
4: Of course.
5: But they still had the majority of that side in. So, and the market suggested that. They were still the outsiders, the Warriors.
4: Yeah.
5: Even with Cleary, To'o and Isaiah out. It was a great game. It was easily the game of the round. And two teams that, yeah, if they keep going 1 and 2 and they finish in the top 4, there's every chance they'll meet in the GF.
4: How big is that for Ivan Cleary to have, you know, like this pipeline they've got coming through, and then McLean comes out of Origin with the Superman cape on?
5: Yeah.
4: Dylan Lucas did the same.
5: Yep.
4: There is something about
5: Ethan Strange.
4: Ethan Strange.
5: For sure, it is. It just gives you, like, you belong, like, whether or not you would say it out loud, but I'm sure those blokes are saying, well, I've been picked to play, represent, I'm the 17th, I'm in the top 20 best players in the competition. I should be able to go out here and dominate against a lesser class of player.
4: So you just know young McLean, you just know that the rest of his season's going to be... He's just going to go to a new level, isn't he?
5: Yeah, he's very well. We saw it last year.
4: Yeah,
5: when he represented the Kiwis. Now is he still? Is he going to be? Is he only 19 still?
4: Oh,
5: he's like
4: God
5: Galvin.
4: Help me.
5: Galvin's still only 20.
4: God help.
5: He's a lovely kid. We spoke to him on the so. Hindy did a little bit of research and asked Nathan Kalis about him when he was in camp. He says, mate, I've never seen a kid sleep as much.
4: Yeah.
5: He said he just sleeps all day.
4: I heard you say that last night.
5: He said, what do you like to do? He goes, I like to sleep.
4: The hibernator.
5: They say you grow when you sleep.
4: Right.
5: So babies, young toddlers that are sleeping, invariably you grow in your sleep.
4: Is that right?
5: So if you're a good sleeper, you're going to grow.
4: The biologist. Liam Martin, Brian, he returns.
5: Yeah.
4: So is he a chance to start for the Blues, or Homoli's going to keep that right back row spot?
5: I thought the back rowers went okay.
4: Right.
5: We had no ball in that first 20 minutes.
4: Yeah.
5: I know Cameron Murray and Victor Bradley came on and they did look fresh and up and about, and they did change the speed of the game through the middle, no doubt, but they also

0: in that 19 because you can play centre.
1: Yep. Okay. No, no, I don't disagree. I was talking to our content producer, our main man out here, Jeremy Markham, who's a Panther fan, and he said it looked funny seeing Cogger in the seven. And that's where you got the case for, you kind of think, and we love Jack Cogger, and he's a good friend of the show, but you kind of think that's where there's a case for the numbers for players. This,
0: yeah,
1: for the Panther seven's Clearies, isn't it?
0: Yeah.
1: He was good, Jack Cogger.
0: Yeah, they were all good. Yeah, Dylan Edwards, and that was the conversation we had earlier. Yeah. If Laurie goes with Dylan Edwards, I've got no problem with that.
1: And just a bit of love for the Warriors, Braun?
0: No, they were great. They were good. Mm. Tamari Martin was good. They almost pinched it there at the end. Jacko Ford came in. Just a bit of a touch on the fingers. Could have been a... No, they're a legitimate side. They're the real deal.
1: Raiders and the Cowboys, you mentioned Ethan Strange. Like, to me, I don't think there's any conversation about whether Strange stays as the New South Wales 5-8, is it?
0: Oh, I think they're going to go with
1: Moses.
0: That's the way. That's what I was picking up, what Laurie was putting down. If he comes back fit.
1: Really? I just, what more would he have to do?
0: No.
1: And it's the yin and the yang. Like, you've got Cleary, the maestro, the commander, and then you've got the running threat of Strange. You don't change that, do you?
0: Well, he was going to be the six, Moses.
1: Mm-hmm.
0: I would have Moses in there.
1: Would you?
0: Yeah.
1: And you push Ethan back to the bench,
0: yep.
1: The Judith
0: yep.
1: Dench.
0: Yeah.
1: Really?
0: Just have him as a cover.
1: Well, you're one of the young punks, Bucko. What would you do? Oh, I'm keeping Strange all day.
2: Strangey. I love him.
1: Yeah.
2: Big left footstep.
0: Yeah, oh, yeah, I know. Yeah, recency bias. Bias. Have you seen... I went back and watched Mitch Moses in Origin.
1: Mm-hmm.
0: He has been outstanding.
1: I agree with that.
0: Outstanding.
1: But he's also not super fit right now.
0: Mm. If he comes back, maybe he might say no, but if he's fit and he's passed all the tests, I'd have Mitch Moses.
2: I think he's missed about 15 or 16 games with Parra from Origin injuries. So would Parra just be like, can he just not play Origin?
0: Maybe.
1: Yeah.
2: He tore the bicep. He did a calf last year. He's got tightness in his hammy. Like, they need every win they can get.
1: They do. Hey, do you reckon, I was thinking about Hudson Young.
0: Yes.
1: Is Hudson Young like the modern, when I think of Hudson Young, mentality-wise,
0: yeah.
1: Greg Bird.
0: Yeah.
1: Like he looks like a bloke who's got zero fears about that stage.
0: And he's got a bit of he's made for that. I thought he was good too.
1: Awesome.
0: For us.
1: He was awesome. He was unbelievable. So there you go. They got a massive problem, the Canberra side, on their right-hand side.
0: They had it last year. They've had it for the last 3 years, haven't
1: their
0: they?
1: Their left side's the best in the comp.
0: Right side, no matter who you whack in there, it's...
1: That's right. Anyway. Roosters will be looking at this week. That's a massive game too, by the way.
0: But just getting back to the Raiders and Cowboys, the Raiders yesterday in that first half were back to where they were last year. Like the speed.
1: Yep. They've got to win this game, though. This is a massive game. Dragons 30 defeated the Broncos 26. And as Jeremy said on the text line, they're raising the red, baby.
0: Yeah,
1: were you proudly raising the red yesterday while watching the Dragons game, Jeremy?
0: I was raising the red.
1: You were raising the red?
0: I was part of it. It was so good to see. You know, because we've all been there when it's hard to get a win. You could just feel their pain.
2: When Gutho threw that intercept, I thought, I thought that was the game.
0: I got a bit nervous at the end there for him.
2: See Josh Kerr, he was laughing and shaking hands with like a minute 20 to go.
0: They were up
2: by 10 and Gutho gave him a bake. Was like, and then they scored and I was like, oh, here we go.
0: Early crow.
1: That was Langers with you, Fletch.
0: Oh, that was the worst ever. I still think about that night, Gordon just breaking the ball out.
1: Do you know this story, Buckets?
2: No.
1: Oh, can you share it with Buckets and those who haven't heard it, Brian?
0: Playing for South, playing against Brisbane. Hadn't beat Brisbane in like, South hadn't beat Brisbane in 11 years. It's 24-22. They make a break. We catch Darren Lockyer underneath the post, tackle him an inch out of, and it's 5 seconds to go. Five.
2: Was Rev Bennett got in the elevator and didn't know?
0: Didn't know. Walking off, I walk off. Anyway, Gordon makes the ball. They score. Brent Tate, I'm filthy. I'm walking off. Bennett was unaware, comes down, walk downstairs. I'm walking up to Taylor and he goes, congratulations. I thought he was taking the piss. So I said, beat it, Wayne. Then I walk up to the dressing rooms and Paul Langmack's in there just going berserk.
1: Yeah.
0: I said, mate, what? We lost. What? Because in the old days in the stadium, you had to get the lift down. And so as soon as it was 5 seconds, both coaches came down the lift, walked out of the field, Langers went in the dressing room, and we got rolled.
1: Oh, no. 30 to 26.

0: Six. You've heard the crap stat all week, three times in a row there. Injury updates, Pat Carrigan. He won't require surgery, but he will be sidelined for 3 to 4 weeks whilst the Pearl Diver, Brian.
1: Yeah, Pearl Diver's not good.
0: Grade 2 MCL injury, Gemet Shibasaki, so he's going to be out for 5 to 6 weeks. I'm red pen in the Broncos.
1: Yeah.
0: You?
1: Hopefully, because I've got them finishing top four.
0: You've got them finishing?
1: $12.
0: On the Broncos?
1: Of the year. Yeah. You win some, you lose more. Is this the year of the MCLs?
0: Yeah.
1: A lot of MCLs.
0: Yeah, it's an MCL year.
1: I think... Pretty sure Alex Twell's an MCL.
0: Yeah,
2: it's been hazy.
1: Liam Martin was an MCL.
2: Luai did his MCL.
1: Luai, Angus Crichton's an MCL.
0: I
1: love it. I think this is the new Syndesmosis.
0: I was going to say, do you think Syndesmosis is looking over the shoulder saying, we've got a major threat here,
1: we've
0: folks.
1: We've got an MCL. Can we find a hecko name? Maybe Dr. Mark's out there. I mean, Syndesmosis is such a good word. I love saying it. MCL, a bit boring.
0: A bit boring.
1: Dr. Mark, or if there's a doctor out there or a physio, can we get a hecko word? Or a hecko diagnosis. I love a Liz Frank.
0: A Liz Frank.
1: Had one this morning. I love a Liz, and I love a Syndes.
0: Okay.
1: Let's come up with something for an MCL.
0: I love a Sua Falongo. I love a Sua Falongo. Storm 18 defeat the Roosters. How good is this kid going, Brian?
1: Oh, he was the star of the show.
0: Oh.
1: And the knock on him has been his defensive issues. But on Saturday night...
0: Cody Ramsey tackle.
1: He was good.
0: He was awesome. He was... And see, Sats is a subscriber to this. My theory, Brian, around... I think I shared with you around Michael Gordon years ago. So Michael Gordon, he was kicking at 95% when his heart rate was in a certain band.
1: Yes.
0: Quite often when you see sitters missed, it's generally because there's been a huge effort just prior. So Sua Falongo, Storm lead by 6.
1: Yep.
0: And he's got an easy kick to go up by 8. Takes the kick, and I said, mate, he'll miss this. And straight away, Sats is on the text. Mate, you've got to give the kick to someone else.
1: But who they got? Munster can't kick.
0: But he just ran the length.
1: Yeah.
0: And it was just prone. He was prone. Sugar's on the pipe again. Moses is still a class above Strange. Like Strange, but Moses offers more and has been supreme in past origins. This is the issue we have in New South Wales. Half good game, and you are... the proven superstar, the Chop.
1: Mm. Now, I agree with you, Choppy. I think I'd have Mitch Moses in.
0: Yeah, okay, I wouldn't, but nothing against Mitch Moses.
1: And someone said there about, could you put Ethan Strange at centre? No. Mm. Let's have genuine centres, please.
0: This one.

0: the old hip pointer. It's boring.
1: Hip pointer.
0: Hip pointers, yeah, it's boring. Can someone come up with a Heco Latin name for an MCL? Can you dive into that?
1: Do you reckon Latin's the key?
0: Latin is the key. Latin is the key.
1: Yeah.
0: Speaking in tongues.
1: Okay. Moses Leo scores a try, and he had to, because did you see when he made that break and he puts the kick through? Like, it was like play three or something. And Bellamy lost it, absolutely lost it. So luckily for you, Moses, you scored a try a little bit later on. 1300 01 1170, that is the open line to have your say. And, Brian, another 18 errors for the Roosters.
0: Roosters just, they were very flat. And they had the six origin players backing up. Maybe Robbo might take a leaf out of, because they've got some good depth, the Roosters now, out of Ivan's book and rest them. They just look emotionally flat, didn't they?
1: Well, that's what I'm saying. How are you going to go with your third game in 9 days? You reckon that'll be fine?
0: I think they'll be up and about for this one.
1: Okay.
0: For this one.
1: All right, big game down there. Hard Friday night down there in the nation's capital. Essien have got you covered. Honda's end of financial year event is on now, so Honda's also got you covered. You're listening to Run Home with Joel and Fletch. Sorry, Bucko.
2: Do you want to hear MCL in Latin?
0: Yes, please.
3: Ligamentum collaterale mediale.
0: Yeah, that's pretty sick. That sounds Italian.
2: There you go. Might be a bit hard for the doctors.
0: Yeah, syndesmosis.
2: NRL physio.
0: Syndesmosis, MCL, medial something. This one here. Sugar, would you like to read this out?
1: Hey, Sugar, while you're away, Fletch pulled a massive A grade in the quiz. Wouldn't give the guy the win because he answered Ben Lexon, not Benjamin. Massive A grade.
0: Yeah, there was a little bit of history going on with that, and I need Brooks here. I need Brooks involved because the gentleman that was involved with that, there has been a little bit of, should I say, controversy. I think there might have been a bit of Googling in a previous one. So I just said, I was told, and yeah, as you know, I'm a company man.
1: You are.
0: He said Lexon, then Ben Lexon. I said that's not correct. So, yes, I was an A grade.
1: Oh, okay. G'day, fellas. Although it's no laughing matter, you could play the Michael Carayannis laugh. So the MCL, the Michael Carayannis laugh.
0: Oh, that's not bad.
1: Says, well,
0: why
1: Dave,
0: don't we just call it the full package?
1: The full package. There's a lot of nominations coming through. Brian might consolidate those as we go to the break. Have you

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3: Run Home with Joel and Fletch. Honda's end of financial year event is on now. Gee, there's some texts. Most of them we can't read out, Brian. Khan's there. Dave's there. Apparently, the MCL is already in Latin.
4: Yes.
3: So cruise ship means cross, ligament equals bind, says Panther Maximus Jez. There's a lot here. We're going to be very, very careful.
4: MCL means 1150 in Roman numerals. Why don't we just call the 1150?
3: Right.
4: Why don't we call it the 10 to 12?
3: The 10 to 12. The 10 to 12. Yes.
4: What about this one? Nearly lunchtime.
3: Yeah.
4: He's done his nearly lunchtime. I know, but syndesmosis is just a echo word. I love it.
3: Brent, Slippery Scott's there. Mudgy Raider.
4: Mudgy Raider. You are a dirtbag.
3: Yeah, mate, half of them are. Tiger Rick's part of that gang. Parko from Tamworth. Gee whiz, there's a lot there, and we appreciate it. Statsy, good to have your company as well, Josh.
4: MCL, you can imagine what
3: Shane.
4: Ben Lexon.
3: Tigers 22 defeat the Bulldogs 16. So the West Tigers snapped a three-game losing streak with a gritty defensive performance. They're not scoring. Did the Bulldogs score a try off a kick on the weekend, Brian?
4: Did they score a try off the kick? They scored a try off just going down a short side a couple of times, which was good.
3: They haven't scored a try off a kick all year. So that's somewhere they can improve. Injury concerns for the Tigers. Hamasi Makasini, Twal, Sione Fainu. Where are we at here? Buckets?
5: Yeah, so Hamasi,
3: no Dewey still?
5: Nah, so Dewey round 16, hopefully, which will be the week up. So we got Panthers this week, Titans at Leichhardt. So
3: yes,
5: hopefully he's back by then. But it was just good to see the defence back because the previous 3 weeks they were considered 146 points or something. So it was good to see a bit of gritty defence.
4: Yeah, it's good. And was, I mean, Appy.
5: Well, massive difference. Even when he went off because he was gassed.
4: Yeah, he was out and he wasn't probably at the best game he's played, but just having him out there just made everyone more comfortable. And the kid at the back. He's re-signed.
3: Oh, yes. Yeah.
5: 2030.
4: He's re-signed.
5: What about Jock Madden taking a divot out of the ground like a 9-iron? Kick the ground.
4: A bit of sugar love.
3: Yeah, that's
4: right. Sugar's done that. He's going to be a huge out, and not because he's my favourite person in the world, Alex Twal. What about him just there, just in the middle? He's become like the alpha male, just what shoulder charge and blokes.
3: Yeah. Another.
5: Was his tackle a shoulder charge on Satili?
4: He was.
5: Heavy. What about Serrato? Wasn't happy.
4: No, the email. Well, just going back to the Josh Curran thing, I know there's been a bit of argument about it. It was only brushed, but...
5: It's the rule.
4: Yeah, it's the rule. And we saw what happened to Lachie Ilias playing New South Wales Cup and broke his leg. You just can't do it anymore.
3: No.
4: So let's... We've got to get away from just complaining.
5: And then the strip with Galvin. Galvin begged, crying to challenge it, and crying said no. So that's your own fault. Sorry, bro.
4: There's a bit of tension going on there.
3: Sorry, bro, says Buckets. Ben, I'll sign up for that MCL. No problem there. 1300 01 1170. Knights 28 defeat a Brave Eels 22. Coach Justin Holbrook joins us in the last hour of the show, so looking forward to that. So here's one for you, Brian.
4: Yeah.
3: Do you know this? So we're halfway through the season.
4: Round 13.
3: Last year, the Knights had 6 wins.
4: Yep.
3: Do you know how many wins they got this so far?
4: I'm going to say 8.
3: 8. They've already scored more points than last year already.
4: I think they did that after round 3. Well, they were averaging 12 points last year.
3: I know.
4: So whatever was going on up there, you need a happy camp.
3: Yep.
4: The camp wasn't happy.
3: Your man Dylan Lucas is happy.
4: He's a beauty.
3: How far can they go, seriously?
4: Sorry? say that quickly, MCL.
3: How far can this Knight side go? Yeah. They tick a lot of boxes, don't they?
4: They do tick a lot of boxes, attack-wise.
3: Yep.
4: Just don't know whether they've got... Well, we've got Justin Holbrook coming up, so we'll ask him.
3: Okay. We will
4: They're
3: ask
4: just
3: him.
4: Off the pace when you look at the Penriths.
3: Yeah, but everyone's off the pace when you look at the Penriths.
4: And the Warriors, consistent... Consistency is the key in big games because you've got to play, you've got to those 4 big games, one after the other. So you can't just do this all year. And
3: no.
4: You've got to be consistent all the way through.
3: Agree.
4: You know, it's like doing when you're at school. You can't just cram. You can't cram.
3: You

0: I think JoJo, he handled himself pretty well. I know he'd be disappointed in that drop ball late in the game, but I thought JoJo handled himself very well. I think, you know, JoJo was good, but if Xavier Coates is playing well, I'm throwing Coates in there. He's world class.
1: Boys, side note, do you now you've hit the Gold Coast, Tootsie,
2: yep.
1: Are you getting into the theme parks a lot? Do you get up there a lot?
2: Mum and Dad are coming up this week for a couple of weeks, and all Mum's told the kids is theme parks. So we've been to a couple.
1: Yeah.
2: We've got season passes, so we might as well use them up. Why is that, mate?
1: I was just intrigued about, like, rat.
2: But you come up here on holidays all the time as a kid.
0: I've been to one for 15 years.
1: Yeah, it's a bit like when we...
0: Well, my kids have all got passes, and they're old enough to go by themselves, so they go with their
1: mates. Is there a bit of an... Remember, like, when we were kids, you'd get the gangs? Like, you'd go to the movies in George Street, and you'd get rolled by the Campsie City Reds or the Marrickville Maulers.
3: Razor Red.
1: Yeah. Is there any gangs up there?
0: No, we're pretty good, mate.
1: What happened to the gangs? Remember how everyone was tagging? And
0: Back in the day, they were around, all the B-boys.
1: Yeah,
0: the
1: bombers. We called them bombers.
0: The bombers. Yeah, bombers.
1: And I had a pair of Reeboks that they got me. Shane Warrie bombers.
3: Shane Warrie bomber.
1: Yeah. $30 they cost me. $30. I was devastated.
0: Hey, boys.
3: Yes, mate.
0: Talk me through Josh Cullen.

0: it's if a penalty.
1: Get the, if you get the, you're standing on your two feet. Oh, I understand if you're diving at their knees.
0: No.
1: You're diving at their legs. He was standing upright.
0: Rat, I'm going to
1: charge
0: you.
1: It down with two hands, and he got the ball. Like, if you get the ball, that's play on. It should be play on. If you don't get the ball and you hit their leg, then it's a risky take.
0: Sorry, Rat.
2: See you, boys. Have a great show.
0: See you, Rat. By the way, I would like to argue with you offline. I'll tell you about who Cronulla are chasing.
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0: Fisk is 3 this season. Bowen is 20. Gibbs White has got to be really unlucky. And Mitch and Henderson, what on earth is he doing in there? And he got picked straight away. I mean, that is a waste of a thing. Oh, he's a leader in the dressing room. I want a leader on the bloody pitch.
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4: Alrighty, the San Antonio Spurs, they're off to the finals. OKC go down 111-103 in game 7. So they are on their way to the finals. Bucko, they're going to take on the Knicks.
5: Yes, the city of New York, it's absolutely pumping. The streets will... they'll be rioting in the streets if they win the finals. Let's just put it that way.
6: Concrete jungle.
4: Fletchy, I wouldn't have thought too many people are the Knicks taking on the Spurs in the dance of the bigness.
6: No, well, Brooksy, who loves hammering rims, he told me that the Knicks haven't won it.
5: Yeah. Bobby De Niro. I think the first courtside ticket went for $260,000.
6: Oh.
5: And I think it's $10,000 just to get into the door.
4: So who's the go-to there? Spike Lee's got his paws all over it, hasn't
5: Timothy
4: he?
5: Timothy Chalamet.
4: Really?
5: He's a mad Knicks frother.
4: Wow.
5: He and Ben Stiller.
4: Okay.
5: Yeah, there's a few.
6: Conversely, the Spurs, they've won a few, haven't they?
5: Yeah, so they had a bit of a golden era with Timmy Duncan, Kawhi Leonard. So they last won 2014, so a bit more recent. But Knicks, yeah. Well, the Knicks last time in the finals was in 99 against the Spurs, and they lost.
4: Oh, okay.
5: So a bit of revenge.
6: This is good. And how did our man, how'd the Frenchie go? Big, tall Eiffel Tower.
5: Wembanyama, 22 points.
6: That's pretty rank, isn't it?
5: No.
6: It's rank for him.
5: Yeah, well, he did his job. He was crying when they just won the conference finals. He's a very emotional.
6: Yeah, that's what the French are like.
5: Yeah. Loves it.
6: They don't really shave either. They've got a lot of hair on them.
4: And that's no way intended to be a nice segue for this man. Let's do this, please, Bucko.
7: Sportsbet, the easiest way to bet on the World Cup.
4: Here he is, folks.
8: Ah, wee wee, boys. Wee wee, indeed. I love it. You love it. The New York Knicks, boys, at the start of the season, I think we had them about $17, $18 to win it. So, look, hopefully they can get it done, because I don't know if you guys have seen this on social media, but they do like the little vox pops after the game. So all the fans go out and they interview, and it just gets so rowdy, and all these long-suffering Knicks fans are out there and they are just going nuts. Screw PSG. I want the Knicks to win, and I want some rioting. A wee, wee.
6: Okay. Gibbo, before, could you take your tongue ring out? It sounds like you've you got the list back again, brother.
8: I got the list? No.
6: It's heavy. But keep going, because it's great
8: heavy
6: radio.
8: List? Okay, boys.
6: It's great radio.
8: I'll try and put it on here. So, look, lads, the Dragons yesterday beat the Broncos 30-26. For the third time in a row, that correct score. There was a fair few punters. I think there was around 50 people in Australia with Sportsbet who had backed that exact score, ranging between 250-1 and 310-1.
6: Wow. Oh, suffering.
8: Some punter won $15,000, boys.
6: Okay, so Gibbo, Hemi was talking about this last night. So the punters only – is this quite unusual to have that many –
8: Yeah, so okay. I think
4: and they just that type for sure.
6: But is it
4: bro.
6: Only because the two previous times the same score?
4: Yes.
6: So this is what happens in the omen putters.
4: Yep. And I'd suggest someone put on the feed and a few people follow them because it's an abnormal number.
6: Okay.
8: I'm pretty sure we had to actually request that market up well, so people were asking for it like that. But look, congratulations if you got on. I don't know if it's going to help the Dragons very much get out of the wooden spoon race. I think they went from $1.04 to $1.12. So the punters still think they're going to get the wooden spoon. They've opened up at $4 this weekend against the Sharks. I sort of think that was their grand final. What do you reckon, boys?
6: It was. I don't know. I just can't. Can you just say Son of Sam for me?
9: The son of Sam.
6: No.
9: Son of Sam.
6: There you go, Kenny.
9: Wee.
6: Every Evan Halls with an F of this.

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0: 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And Newcastle Knights fans, we have got the king of the Newcastle, Brian. That is Justin Holbrook coming up right after this on KO and Fox and SEN.
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14: Happy Monday, folks. 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A bit of Eyes Up television here, folks. So you're going to lead us where we need to go. If you want to have your say, 1-300-01-1170. This text line has been ferocious the first couple of hours. Brian, good afternoon.
15: Good afternoon, Joel. You're looking quite spelt.
14: And smelling quite spelt, Brian, because this is a gift from whom?
15: Yeah, Lee.
14: Lee Hadjipantelis from Bryden's Lawyers, expert legal advice you can trust. And as Spud would say, look good, feel good, smell good.
15: So the reason why we've got this, we had Lee on last week, and you know how he dresses quite dapper.
14: Very dapper.
15: I said, well, why do you smell so good? And he told me, he said, I don't know the name of the brand, but it's a little, it's like a bust of a man. There's the bust.
14: It is.
15: And John.
14: Svelte bust.
15: Is it
14: Jean-Paul Gaultier?
15: Jean-Paul Gaultier. So thank you very much, Leroy.
14: Yes.
15: You do smell. It smells very good.
14: I'd say you're the first to ever call him Leroy, too. Brian.
15: What? Your Honour?
14: Thank you very much, Lee. Your Honour. 1-300-01-1170. Now we say hello to wherever you're tuning in. It may be through the app, listening. It may be live through KO and Fox League. Either way, it's great to have your company along with those joining us from New Zealand. Sport Nation, and they were brave, the Warriors, Brian. Very, very brave. But the benchmark continues in the Penny Panthers. They've been flying at the moment. Social media, TikTok, X, and Instagram at Joel Fletch SEN. Now, Brian, coming up on the show, and of course, you can get the show in its fullness through the radio SEN, 3 p.m. to 6 p.m., Monday to Friday, and Fox League Monday to Wednesday from 5 p.m. We're going to catch up with the Knights coach.
15: Yes.
14: The mega Knight himself, Justin Holbrook.
15: Justin Holbrook got him sitting in the top four.
14: Yes.
15: 8 victories so far, and as you alluded to earlier, what did they get last year in 2025?
14: 6.
15: And they got the spoon of the wooden variety.
14: Yes, that wooden utensil.
15: They're not getting it this year.
14: Negative, Ghost Rider. Buy and sell. So what are you buying? What are you selling? There's a few. I'll

0: I'm red penning a very big name team today, Brian.
1: Well, just
0: the Broncos. Yeah. The Broncos for me cannot win the competition. Why, you ask? Good question. Yes, they were 11th last year at this very juncture. But Brian, to win that grand final, as I shared with the radio audience, they were threading a needle too much. You think about that Penrith game. A little grubber kick goes through. Blaze Talangi almost gets there, but Payne Haas puts the cape on, flies through, rescues the Broncos. They survive that against Penrith. The Raiders game, they survive. There was too much going their way.
1: Grand final. Tui just has to catch the ball.
0: Correct.
1: Mm. I think you're right. They're not, and now with the injuries, so Shibasaki's gone for 4 weeks. MCL.
0: Yep.
1: Which is quite topical.
0: It is.
1: Just for our viewers out there, we're trying to find, because we like syndesmosis and we like Liz Franks.
0: Yes.
1: MCL's been quite prominent this year. We want to come up with another name. And I found out that MCL is actually, it's an acronym for a Latin word.
0: Yes, you wanted a Latin term, which is already a Latin term.
1: And then one of our listeners said MCL is actually 11:50. So we're going to call it 10 minutes to 12.
0: Yes.
1: Or nearly lunchtime. He's done his nearly lunchtime.
0: Yes. Dunny, be careful, mate. We're live on TV at the moment. So we're watching you, that is for sure.
1: Dunny.
0: 1-300-01-1170 is a way to have your say. I'm looking forward to Justin Holbrook.
1: Yes, Brian. Yeah. I want to know about, I want to know about Dylan Lucas. I really want to see, like, what sort of kid he is. I know we could see it on the field, but he has to be in the conversation now as a legitimate player in that 19. I know he's named in the 20th, in the number 20, but what I saw on the weekend when he ran around Yongi, he's a perfect row slash hybrid centre.
0: Hybrid. What a player. There you go. 1-300-01-1170. It is a Monday, so we do the A-grades. What's an A-grade, Brian?
1: A-grade's pork chop.
0: Yep.
1: And my one's a beauty today.
0: Is it?
1: I think it's going to cause a little bit of controversy.
0: Is it?
1: Yes. It's something to do with a public shower.
0: Right.
1: Mm.
0: Okay. And then you've got the Michaels, which is Michael Mouse. Grouse. Who's a Michael? Send those through 0457 736 736. Many, many texts coming through. Brian is the...
1: Okay, here we go. Can you ask this one for... This is from Ricky, a.k.a. the Yamina Pool Cleaner. Can you ask Justin if they're close to re-signing Dylan Lucas? He's a must to keep. And how is Sandon's calf injury? Okay, I'll ask him this. I will ask him this. What else have we got here? Someone is believing that the Brisbane Broncos, eerie similarities of 25 here for the Broncos in 2025 after 30.

0: exactly sitting in the same position, but they're going, yeah, worse than last year.
1: Can't see it, Brian. I can't see it. What I can see, though, is a coach who has turned around a wooden spoon team, Brian. We're talking about the bloke who returns to a venue where he played many games at McDonald Jones Stadium. He's now the coach and the flying coach in the conversation for Coach of the Year. We're talking about Justin Holbrook, the mega knight himself. G'day, Justin.
2: Hey, Jolly Fletch.
0: How you going, mate? Flying.
2: Good, thanks.
0: Sitting in the top.
2: Yeah, how are we going? Well,
0: sitting in the top four. How's it feel? Titsy?
2: Yeah, it feels great, obviously. Yeah, the boys have done a good job the last sort of month. Obviously, we started the season really well, as you boys know, and then had a couple of tough losses there with a few of our key guys out. We managed a couple of wins without them and then sort of hit a bit of a wall and obviously got them back, and yeah, we're trying a few good wins together. So yeah, happy with where we're at.
0: Going back to the pre-season, you arrived there before Christmas. Was it... It was well noted last year you were struggling to, or the Knights were struggling to score points. Did you have to change the way they thought in attack, or did you see that they still had a bit of the play going on last year that you could work with?
2: Well, I know. I think we've sort of changed the way they played or the way they thought about playing as well. Through myself and Stephen Hales, the attacking coach. So we sort of, yeah, and obviously Whitey's doing a great job with the defensive stuff. So we put in some new systems, but the players have been, they were terrific straight away. Obviously we needed to change some things and they were open to that. So, yeah, obviously you spend a lot of time in pre-season and then, yeah, it sort of rolled into the start of the year well for us.
1: Justo, it must be hard to think about, you know, one moment you're at the Gold Coast and you've got to move the family around and then you're sort of your assistant coach and now you get this opportunity which you've taken with both hands. Can you take us through your invitation back to coaching the NRL? How did that all play out for you?
2: Well, it feels like forever ago now, to be honest, because I fought through the season, but... I guess that's sort of what we sign up for. As you mentioned, it's not ideal moving around. It's a pretty... selfish job that I do. You got to have an understanding family. So, it's you know, we sort of moved everywhere. Loved England, but that was a good move for us. Enjoyed our time over there. Gold Coast, as you know, was up and down, obviously. Back to Sydney and now up at Newcastle. And, you know, I'm real grateful to be back up here, as you sort of said, out of a few years playing. Love my time up here. Love the people. And obviously they love rugby league, which is awesome. So, really grateful to be back being a head coach and in particular up here at the Knights.
1: Brian, speaking about Super League in England, and I love this photo. So Justin Holbrook's in the under-8s and the coach is the late Chicka Price, the father of Steve Price. And here's Chicka Price coaching this side in under-8s, Milperra, right? Out at Milperra. And Stephen's there, Justin's there, and then these two worlds collide again at the hallowed turf of Wembley in a Challenge Cup final. And in between them, a bit like John Paul Gaultier, in between you and I, Brian, so you're Justin and I'm Stephen, and John Paul Gaultier is Prince Harry.
0: Oh.
1: Well, the upbringing that bloke's had compared to these blokes. What do they call the field out there at Milperra? Is it land of opportunity? Field of dreams. Field of dreams. Can you believe that, yeah, Justin, when you think about it like that?
2: Oh, honestly, the three of us got on great. It was just like growing up together.
1: What was he like, though? Seriously, Prince Harry?
2: He was great. I spoke to him for all of about 5 seconds.
1: Right.
2: And shook his hands.

0: Cup final was awesome. So yeah, it was great.
1: Justin, I want to talk about your halfback. During the off season, everyone was saying, "Oh, he's, you know, he's big money. He's not going to turn into a number seven." I think he's gone really good for you guys. And what I do like about him, he sort of put his ego in his back pocket, and he realizes that left side is where it's at. How have you found his game this year?
0: Yeah, awesome. I think one thing everyone knows and loves about Dylan is he doesn't have an ego, which is even, you know, he's such an easy guy to work with. And when he come up here, as you said, there's a lot of hype around it. I think what helped was how well he played for the Kiwis in the Pacific Test. Obviously, I think he got man of the match in every game. But I did move his sides, you know. I moved him to the right. He's now doing a lot of our kicking. And he's playing that real sort of organising role, but he's still a dangerous run threat. So he's such a smart guy and understands the game so well. So, and as you mentioned, you know, if it's happening on the other side of the field, he's okay with it, and he's sort of just letting it happen, which is a good trait. You're a good team player if you know, if it's working over, you know, the other area, you don't need to do too much. So he's been terrific for us. He's sort of some games he's really stepped up and had to do a fair bit, and others he's just sort of played a supporting role. So one thing I do know, he's defending unbelievably well. He's such a, you know, for a half, he's such a good defender and great for our team. You know, he's such, as I mentioned, a calm player. So the game now is very fast and frantic, but, you know, he's at a different level to that, and he can really keep everyone composed when he needs to. So, you know, we've had some tough close finishes, and on the weekend we had to hang on for a victory a few weeks earlier. He was the one that made that little break and popped the ball to Trey Mooney for us to score the win and try to beat South. So he knows when he's sort of needed, and that's what we need in our team.
2: Tell you what, you tick a lot of boxes, your team, and we spoke about this before around, and I know you're not in it for these reasons, but Coach of the Year contender, certainly. You think about the Wooden Spoon, 6 wins in total last year. You have 8 already. You've already scored more points than the whole of last year. But now you've got these kids coming through. So Matty Croker had a taste of the Blues camp. Dylan Lucas, unbelievable after having not got on the field for New South Wales. But what was he like strolling back into those Knights dressing sheds after that time in camp with the Blues, Justin?
0: Yeah, he was excellent. I mean, Bill, you know, you guys all know, once they get into those rep camps, they always come back a bit more confident. And, you know, one, they see at a high level that those guys at the rep teams train at. But two, they also think, well, hang on, I belong here as well. So Bill came back, obviously, yeah, missing out on the 19, his 20th man, but just having the week and a half with the Blues and then slip back in here. Him and obviously Jacob Saifidi as well was in the camp. Those two were probably our best two on the field against Parramatta on the weekend. And what was a real sort of tight game, I thought those two proved to be the difference, in particular Dill with his two tries. So, yeah, I mean, he's always, you know, we think the world of him as a player, but to be recognised to make that squad and then to come back and play as well as he did on the weekend with just the one session with us for sort of a week and a half was, you know, a credit to him, and we needed it.
1: You know, I'm just thinking about how being a head coach, you're obviously halfway through this year, but are you already forward planning for next year? Do you have, like, positions, or have you got any, like, sort of availability in your roster next year? And if so, where are you sort of looking at? Are you looking for some outside backs or forwards? How does that all sort of play out?
0: It's always a moving piece, and it's always getting talked about. And obviously that's why, you know, we've got Sully and Chris James, you know, and obviously Parry, our CEO. So there's sort of a collective few of us that are involved in that, and that's sort of an ongoing thing. It never stops or never starts or stops, really. It's always moving and evolving. So, yeah, we don't have many spots here. One thing I'm really happy with is a squad that we've got put together, the re-signings of key guys, and we've got some good juniors. You know, our pathways have had a really successful year in the junior reps. So we're not relying on too much coming in at all, to be honest. So we're happy with what we got, and we'll keep moving forward.
2: It's good to see too, bro. Like in the grand final, Harold Matthews, I think they won that second in the SG ball. Yep. The girls went into the semi. Like they're all charging. And for many years, Justin, if you look at the junior grand finals, you know, Newcastle have been terrific, and being able to keep these players who so often have gone to other clubs. The club is, you mentioned Peter O'Sullivan and Parry and all the team, they're doing a wonderful job. How big can you dream this year? Is it the ultimate dream?

0: Well, it's got to be. Otherwise, you know, what we do is, what do you want to call it? High risk, high stress, highs and lows. And if you're not in it, you know, to win it and you don't believe it, you probably shouldn't be doing it. So, you know, I don't want to come out and make any big statements, but I knew right from pre-season that we had a good side and you know, witness, and you're looking for evidence and how hungry the boys were at training and the high standards that they're willing to train at. You know, I knew they were going to get rewarded. To what extent, I wasn't exactly sure, but that's part of it, and that's the exciting part, that we're going to keep getting better. You know, from the start of the year, we all know, you know, the key are going to be the spine and how well they connect, and we've still had limited games together, you know, with sort of Kalen's no sort of pre-season with us, and him missing a chunk of games, and also Dill Brown missing a chunk. So it just really feels like we're just getting going now, and we're definitely going to, you know, all 17 teams will see themselves improving, but I honestly believe we can improve the most out of all of them.
1: Wow.
0: And that excites me.
1: That does it, yeah. That excites the fans. They're already sitting up there in the four. Bradman Best up your sleeve as well. How's he tracking?
0: Yeah, he's improving well. He won't be right this week, but then we have the bye, and then all things in place, he'll come back against the Dragons after the bye. So, again, you know, he's a big part of our side, and then the sort of couple of games when he came back, he was outstanding for us, and we've done a good job to jag the wins without him there, and Sharpie's been the moving piece for us, which is excellent. But we really want to get Bradman back as quick as we can.
2: Justin, it's Monday, so it's Bears Heads hypothetical, so you have to answer this.
1: Right.
2: You are the Origin coach, you're Laurie Daly, Mitch Moses is fit. Yes. Who is your number, obviously Nathan Cleary is your number seven, who is your number six for State of Origin Game 2?
0: That's the beauty of my job, folks. I don't have to worry about that. I'm just catching the bite.
2: Oh, come on. Give me a hypothetical.
0: Look, I'm a massive Mitch Moses fan, but, geez, I love Ethan Strange. So, I'm probably, I'll let them work. I'm happy either way, mate. There you go. Yeah. I love them both.
1: Hey, tell me, what was going through your mind when Kalen comes off the field? That must be tough to watch, was it?
0: Yeah, it was. Yeah, to be honest, it was really disappointing. Good thing was he was able to play for us on the weekend, but you don't want to see any sort of player have to deal with what comes of that after a game. Obviously mentally and obviously physically he gets a little spell, which was good for a game on the weekend, but, the amount of, I guess, publicity that brings in, not in a positive way, considering I thought that the 57 minutes he played, I thought he was the best player on the field, and then obviously it all flips on its head due to the incident, unfortunately. So, the good thing about our game is it moves on. You play games on the weekend, and now we can sort of move on and talk about something else. But it wasn't great for him or anyone, really.
2: Do you leave it up to them, mate? You started, I know Saifidi didn't get on, but what is the rule there? In the way you coach, do you just say to Kalen, look, mate, it's up to you if you want to play?
0: Individually, I treat it, you know. I just think don't put any pressure on, you know. If we say we're going to name you, but you're not expected to play, and that's all I said to him. You just worry about playing well, you know, for Queensland on Wednesday night. We don't need to make a decision till the day before we play, which we played Saturday. I said, mate, we can wait till Friday, which obviously the team knows. And a lot of, obviously, as you boys know, a lot of other clubs have a heap of rep players. I just think it's an individual basis, and you can't really... Well, you can obviously go the other way and say, hey, I'm not going to back you up no matter what, and that you know, which a couple of teams have done, and that's fine as well. So, that's sort of my approach.
1: Well, we were talking earlier that the Roosters will have... a number of players backing up for their third game in 9 days. Mm. In this day and age, that's a big, big ask. Massive ask.
0: Sure is.
1: Yeah. Yep. You know, we hear often towards the end of the year, and we'll hear a team who goes through a flat spot, and people say, oh, they were, what do they call it, Brian? Heavy loading, or they were, they load them up during the season. Is that actually a thing with relation to being primed at the end of the year? What is it called?
2: They call it training.
0: Training load.
2: High
1: load or something?
2: I don't know. Not you.
1: Is it a thing?
2: It's a thing.
0: Yeah, look, it can be. I think it all depends how you... Look, every week's different, and, you know, it depends when you have your key. As long as you're fit and healthy, you can decide what you want to do, but a lot of times you're dictated to by injury and things like that, and the draw where your buys lie and all things like that. So, look, I think... to be honest, these days with the season, you've got to win as many games as you can, and you can't really decide that, oh, we're going to go heavier this week and lighter. It all depends on your turnarounds as well. Sometimes you'll have a six-day turnaround like we do this week. Other times you have 8 days, then you might have nine, and you can really, you just got to, it's an individual club thing, I feel, and, you know, everyone wants to say the same thing. You want to be in the finals, and two, you want to be playing your best football when you get there. So that's the real balance, and I think even not just from a team point of view, it's an individual. If you feel like someone's been playing a lot more minutes than what they were used to, you've got to back them off at training, or they've been playing less minutes, you've got to get more into them at training. So it's a bit like the recruitment conversation. We have conversations with our medical staff and performance staff, you know, nearly every day around just weekly things with players, let alone the full season load. So what going on in this job, mate?
2: Hey, Justin, I'll tell you, speaking about rosters, your backup hooker, or your number 14, Harrison Grant, he's been unbelievable this year. I'd imagine that because he was at the Dolphins and then Peter O'Sullivan, I'd imagine, grabbed him to Newcastle. Did you realise he had this in his game, like his running game?
0: I'll be honest with him, and so no, he's exceeded our expectations. You know, we knew he came to our clubs, you know, a solid player if needed, and due to himself and how hard he's worked, he sort of forced his way into our side, and as you mentioned, Fletch, he's doing a great job. You know, I think round two he came on for us against Manly when we lost a couple of troops, and he played really well for us, and strung some good games together, and then we sort of left him out for a week or two, and he played unreal in New South Wales Cup and forced his way back in, and then he's done a great job, and obviously scored a terrific individual try for us on the weekend when the start of the second half there wasn't a lot in the game, and he sort of broke it open from nothing. So yeah, he's been tremendous for us, and you know, he's become an important part of our 17.
1: Coaches these days always planning well ahead. Are you forecasting the name Xavier Coates on the opposition team sheet tomorrow, Justo?
0: I'm not sure, mate. Can you give me some insight, can you?
1: Well, I think he's due back, isn't he, Fletch? I think he's due back, and he'll be keen to get a game under his belt before Origin, so I'd suggest he probably will play, won't he?
0: Yeah, I'm not sure. I'll give bellyache a ring and just tell him to give him another week's rest.
1: Yeah, that'd be good.
2: Well, I mean, you should,
0: more than happy if he freshens up.
2: You shouldn't worry. Your two wingers are flying, mate. Dom Young and Grego. Goodness me.
0: Yep. Yeah, they're doing a great job for us. Yeah, terrific.
1: All right, mate. Listen, we've taken up a fair bit of your time on this Monday. The Knights are up and about. You're strolling into McDonald Jones Stadium.
2: Well, hang on, we've got a text here, Justin. Can we ask Justin if they are close to re-signing Dylan Lucas? Is he? I'd imagine he's off contract 27, so he won't be available. People can't get to him until November 1. Is that right? What's his status?
0: No, that's right. Yeah, he's still here, locked in next year. Yeah. So, okay. Look, never liked the. You know, comment on recruitment, but I'm obviously happy to say I'd love to keep him. He's a massive part of our side, and you know, we were just talking around him at the start of the conversation. He's such an important part of our team. You know, what he brings and on and off the field, how hard he trains, and he's a champion fella. So, well, I shouldn't be saying all that, should I?
2: No, he's a champion fella. So, I want to know this. I want to know this too, Justin. After you have a win, are all the players having a beer straight after? Look, what is the rules now around? I know you got your high performance coaches and all stuff. What is Coach Justin Holbrook saying? Is it mandatory to have a beer after a win?
0: I'll tell you a quick story. It's quite a boring one. We won on the weekend, but we had a six-day turnaround against Melbourne, so the answer was no, we don't have one. If it was 7 days, we would. So we finished a little nail ball against Parramatta. We have the 3 o'clock game. I drive home, get changed, sitting on the lounge. Next minute, it's halftime of the Bulldogs Tigers, and my wife comes in and goes, "Can you believe it? Like 40 minutes ago, you were just sitting a nail biter of a finish at the Pac Stadium." Like, how weird does that feel?
2: Oh.
0: yeah, so that's how boring my life is.
2: But you can have a beer. You're allowed to have a beer.
0: Yeah, I could, but it was a weird sort of example. But I'll give you another one. A couple of weeks early, we had a good win over the Dragons. Had a long turnaround, had a good bus trip home from Wollongong, mate. So the old just couple of beers and the music on. So all different anyways. It's all dependent, again, like I said, with training loads, depending on the turnaround, that's for sure. But there's still nothing better in the game than, you know, seeing the players work so hard, getting a win and having a beer or two in the sheds. You know, as much as you go, "Oh, now we'll go here or we'll go to that function," the best hour after a win is in the dressing shed. And that's what I love about coaching, to be honest, that sort of first hour when it's just you and the players sitting around. So ideally, that's what I'd love every week. But

0: Yeah, the turnarounds dictate that.
1: Justin Holbrook off to a flyer. The Knights fans are absolutely loving it. 8 wins under your belt already. You're very, very close to locking in finals. Well done, young man, and we look forward to chatting throughout the year.
0: Yep, thanks, boys.
2: Thanks, Titsy.
1: There he is, Mega Knight, the great man, Justin Holbrook. The Run Home with Joel and Fletch. We'll get to these texts right after the break. You're listening to The Run Home with Joel and Fletch or watching live through KO and Fox. We'll see you on the other side of this.
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1: Fletch?
2: Seriously.
1: Joel. Look at these rock solids here. Sharing a part of their day with us. Yeah, nice.
2: Yeah, very nice.
1: Very nice. Thank you very much.
2: This one here, why did Fletch just spray the perfume bottle? I sprayed it. I didn't do anything like that. The reason why I did this is because it smells. It's a smell. I mean, it smells obviously of Lee Hedge and Bentelis, but
1: yeah, Brian's voice.
2: Get that into you.
1: Oh, I love it, Brian.
2: I have no shares in this company. Gosh, it's good.
1: Brian, as lawyers, knocked out of your verdict, so that's the game we play, your verdict. If you need a second chance, you're in luck because the second instalment is off and racing. You win $2,500 picking one NRL winner in every round thanks to Bryden's lawyers. I've got that going up me snoz at the moment.
2: Yeah, it's a beauty.
1: But I'm about to sneeze. Volume 2 kicked off in round 13. Sign up. SENSurvivor.com.au. And of course, Honda, thank you very much for your support. Honda's end of financial year event is on now. Let's recap round 13, Brian. Let's do Fletchy's elevator pitch. Yep. So for those who haven't seen the games, Sharks 28 defeated Manly 22. In an elevator pitch, what would you say about this game?
2: I turned it off after halftime after referee Smith blew 14-6 against. I had done my head in.
1: Right. So it was 14 in the first half, only two in the second half.
2: So whether they've dramatically improved their discipline,
1: right,
2: or, as you suggest,
1: yes,
2: maybe...
1: tap on the shoulder?
2: Maybe he said, listen, Toddy, just wind it back a bit. Now, because Wednesday was so good.
1: Yes.
2: That was the last game I'd seen. Wednesday was up and about.
1: Mm.
2: Even the girls, the New South Wales girls, when they beat Queensland, that was a cracking game.
1: Mm.
2: And then Friday rolls around,
1: yes,
2: and I just said, see you later.
1: Yes.
2: I turned it over to my 600-pound life.
1: Okay, well, if that was an elevator pitch, we took about 45 levels. Knights 28, we just had the coach, Justin Holbrook, on. Eels 22, brave the Parramatta Eels, but they're climbing Kosciuszko with a backpack full of bricks at the moment.
2: Yeah, it was great. They didn't. The Knights ran away with it. We're running away with it, but they. And we know what's going on with the Eels with all their injuries.
1: Mm.
2: Very, very brave.
1: Okay.
2: There you go. Brave.
1: Brave.
2: How many levels was that?
1: That was about 12.
2: You've been stuck in a lift, by the way?
1: No.
2: I've been stuck in two lifts.
1: Have you?
2: Frightening.
1: Jam-packed lift?
2: Jam-packed. We actually stopped halfway and some bloke opened the doors and everyone jumped out, which is supremely dangerous.
1: It wasn't Tom Cruise, was it?
2: No, but it was like that. It was like a level, we were halfway on a level.
1: Yeah, right.
2: And everyone jumped out.
1: Yeah.
2: And they told us never do that because if the lift all of a sudden kicks in, see you later.
1: See you later.
2: Yippee-yi-yi. Well,
1: thank God, folks, we've still got the great man here. Tigers 22, the Bulldogs 16, Fletch.
2: The Tigers, yeah, welcome back, Jareem Buller.
1: Oh.
2: Welcome back, Appy Korosau. There was a bit of controversy with the Josh Curran charge down.
1: What's your two bobs?
2: My two bobbies, unfortunately for the Dogs, you can't touch, come in contact with the leg. As Coach Rowlow said, he's going to send an email,
1: yeah,
2: another email.
1: Mm.
2: The

0: Yep. It was New South Wales Cup and he was out for a long... Yeah, but your brother...
1: Oh, shocking. Shocking.
0: Stephen Price got him.
1: It was. Storm 18 defeat the Roosters 4. Now, the Melbourne Storm pick up their fifth win of the year. And, Fletch...
2: Yes.
1: They are narrowly ahead of the Penrith Panthers at the same time last year before they made their ascent.
0: Great win, considering the Chooks have been... lapping teams, they were averaging about 30 points going into that game. And Chooks had their, excuses with Origin, but so did Melbourne, that the defence of Melbourne, of the Storm, was very, very good. Chooks just got a bad record against them.
1: And as we
0: up
1: said,
0: here and down there.
1: This will be their third game, some of those Origin stars in 9 days. Now, we spoke about Xavier Coates with Justin Holbrook. Are they preparing for him? We got a text come through, Brian, that you pounced on. And... one of our listeners is texting talking about Frank Panisi potentially saying he won't.
0: Oh, yes. So Frank was on radio last week saying that he's had a setback. Xavier.
1: Right.
0: Not ex-Xavier.
1: No. Xavier.
0: Xavier.
1: Mm.
0: He's about 3 weeks away.
1: Wow. Yeah, they need him back. Good winger. They've got good wingers.
0: Chooks need their wingers back.
1: Yeah, Tupu.
0: And Mark.
1: Yep.
0: Need to say
1: 100%. Dragons 30 raise the red, Fletch.
0: Oh, how good.
1: Dragons 30 defeat the Broncos 26, and it's the most spoken about stat in history. 30-26 for the third time.
0: I was so happy for them. We've all been in that situation, no matter what level of rugby league you're playing, and you get that first win, you could see the elation. But it was great. I think it was great coaching, because it was very obvious that Dean Young said, when you get down to the good ball set, come up with something different. The Daniel Atkinson.
1: Yep.
0: The Couchman boys were offloading. It was high risk, but they got the reward. So well done.
1: Love it. Love it.
0: I was raising the red.
1: Were you raising the red?
0: Yeah. It was I suppose it was a pin au noir at the time.
1: Dragons 30, they escaped. Gee, they rushed home, didn't they?
0: Oh, I was getting a bit nervous.
1: Oh. Seven tries in the last half an hour.
0: Did you see Gutho give it to Emre Gula?
1: I did.
0: He was just up and like he's gone the early crow. And as we know, if you go the early crow, it happens. It's a real thing.
1: The early crow, there's an Emre
0: Josh
1: spray.
0: Kerr, sorry. Not the Turkish Delight. It was Joshua Kerr.
1: That's right.
0: But Josh, you should have known better.
1: Well, anyway, he backed himself. They fell in the end. Raiders 26 defeated the Cowboys 12. So these are two teams I can't catch, Brian. I don't know whether I'm Arthur or Martha when it comes to the Raiders and the Cowboys. They desperately needed that Ricky's men.
0: It was pretty obvious that when Hudson Young and Ethan Strange play together, their influence on that side is huge, because everyone got off the back of that. Ethan Strain coming back with the confidence of Origin.
1: Yep.
0: And that was what we wanted to see, the Raiders of last year. Big, strong, through the middle, just blew them away through the middle.
1: There's a big, fierce pack in this comp, isn't there? Like, there's so many teams.
0: Someone can go on a run. They could go the opposite. They were cruising last year.
1: Yep.
0: But they had the minor premiership 2 weeks out.
1: But you've got, like, the Broncos could make a charge. The Storm could make a charge. Dolphins, South.
0: Cows
1: Manly,
0: even.
1: Canberra, it is a deep competition. There's no doubt about that. Did we see the grand final? We spoke to young Caleb earlier on the radio.
0: Dunny's a fan. No, he wasn't a fan. Sorry. Dunny had a crack at this poor Caleb. I thought he was doing good things, but this is it. If you come on to the big show, you've got to aim up.
1: So, Buckets, can you play what we play if we have when we get a caller come through, and if it's not sort of getting the job done for most of our listening audience, this gets played. So we had a call from young Caleb, and what did Dunny say?
0: Dunny came back and he said, look, play the Oscars music, because this kid, if you're gonna come on, you've got to have a bit of a prep going on.
1: Right.
0: And so okay. I'm sort of leaning towards Dunny here.
1: Yes.
0: Caleb was 32 years of age.
1: He was. 20-18, the Panthers, understrength Panthers side, Brian.
0: Yeah, it was as befitting of the game of two teams running first and second. High completion rates. Great discipline. It was the best game of the round by far.
1: Yes.
0: And they nearly stole it.
1: So do you think, if you had to put your lunch money on who plays the Panthers, if we assume the Panthers will get the job done and be there,
0: What sort of lunch money? Are you talking bistro or Wong's?

0: Wong. It's a big, it's vast.
1: Vast. Are you going to go there with Warriors?
2: Yes, I'm on the Waz train.
1: Are you?
2: I'm on the Waz train.
1: Okay. All right.
2: I've actually got Waz versus Roosters in the grand final.
1: Really? Wow.
2: Bit of 202 vibes.
1: Really? Okay. All right. We'll see how that plays out. Three disallowed tries for the Warriors. Huge game. Dylan Edwards. Now, this is the thing. This is the thing, right? So Laurie Daly came out and he spoke about that the main push for James Tedesco was his relationship with Robson at the Roosters, which...
2: Did you... Yeah, find that strange?
1: Well, I just thought, well, what about the relationship between Edwards and Cleary? But clearly that was how they were going to play through the middle, so maybe it was going that way. Appy Coruscant now back. Could you, if Coruscant was in the mix to start for New South Wales, does that give Edwards an advantage, or the match winner for Tedesco, or has that locked it up for him?
2: I think that gives him a little bit of grace.
1: It does.
2: Doesn't it?
1: Yep.
2: The competitiveness.
1: Yep.
2: Him just putting it all on the line, I think he gets
1: I think so too.
2: Yeah.
1: I think so too.
2: But again, if he turns around and says Dylan Edwards, you're going to go, that's fine too.
1: That's right.
2: I think everyone, in generally speaking, unless you're a Panthers fan, you weren't too surprised that we went with Tedesco.
1: We were debating about, you know, Moses or Strange. I would stick with Strange. Fletch would go with Moses for the sixth spot, assuming everyone's fit. One of the listeners threw up on the text line, 0457 736 736. Text us in now. Let us know where you're watching this at the moment, and or where you're from, for that matter. One of the listeners said, what about Strange in the centres?
2: No.
1: No?
2: I mean, he could do a job, but no, let's just leave our centres in the centres.
1: Okay. All right. McLean, how good was he?
2: Well, he's in the argument now of starting.
1: Wow.
2: Because I think Cola did enough. I thought Cola was really tough. Yeah, you?
1: Oh, yeah, absolutely. Absolutely. But there would be a temptation
2: to throw Casey in on the wing.
1: Even in the centre.
2: See, I feel our wingers, I think he's got the right wingers there. If Casey's going in, I would say in the centres.
1: Okay.
2: And he'd be a left centre.
1: Well, that's right. And Critter's been playing a lot on the right, so there's a case there. Well, in fact, Critter's injured. Critter, we'll find out after the break, but there's an injury to Critter, I believe. We'll check that out. 1300 01 1170, the text line 0457 736 736. There's a million texts coming through. We'll check those out in the ad break. Fletch will go through all of those and report back. But you're listening and watching to The Run Home live on Fox and KO. Brian, look at these rock solid people.
2: Yeah, joined in on this one again. And it wasn't for doing something that I just love this smell.
1: Yeah, and we love you hanging around on a Monday afternoon. On the other side of this, we're back.
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4: Yeah, thanks for your company. 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Now for Bryden's lawyers, and then thank you again, Lee, for the nice aftershave, keeping things nice and smelly in here of the good variety. If you've been knocked out of your verdict and you need a second chance, you're in luck because the Bryden's lawyers, your verdict is off and racing. And Honda's end of financial year event is on now. A grades and Michaels, but before we do so, Fletch.
5: The Larrakia Larrikin. Am I saying that correctly? Larrakia Larrikin. He said, who's the interior designer with pics of Foxy? Samantha.
4: Yes.
6: Left wing.
5: Yeah. And Anna Kournikova. Well,

0: of a dirtbag by the looks of it. So he's got Anna Kournikova.
1: Yes.
0: Not much success on the court, was she? I mean, she never won a tournament.
1: No. Enrique Iglesias.
0: Yeah, but my girl.
1: Yeah.
0: She had hit after hit. Sammy Fox. I think she's actually back touring.
1: Yes.
0: I wouldn't mind going there to see her.
1: Brian, let's go through our A grades and Michael's repeating A grades. Pork chops, Michael's good people. Yep. That's what we've got there. What do you got, Brian?
0: I don't have it. Well, Michael is obviously Lee Hadjipantelis for the beautiful gift. But this might be controversial. So, public shower. Hear me out.
1: Yes.
0: One shower. Early morning.
1: Yep.
0: Out for a surf. You want to come back in and rinse off the salt.
1: Yep.
0: There was a lady there. In a wetsuit.
1: Right.
0: So it's starting to line up because people are trying to... Takes a wetty off.
1: Yep.
0: Puts a board in the corner. Then gets the shampoo.
1: No.
0: And washes her hair for about 7.5 minutes.
1: Mate, you're there to get the burning salt off you?
0: While people... I was just saying, what's going on here?
1: Yep.
0: A grade?
1: Massive A grade.
0: Yeah.
1: Massive A grade.
0: Did not read the room.
1: No, didn't read the shower, the one shower. Yeah. I've got sent this actually. I was hoping to get the boys on, but we're going to miss that today. These are Michael's. So on Monday, June the 1st, which is today, at 6 a.m, two of our players out there at Bathurst, Ethan and Austin Comerford, along with a few of their mates, will head off from the Bathurst Courthouse, Brian, on a challenge to run from Bathurst to Newcastle. They're doing it to raise awareness for mental health, encouraging conversations and raising funds for the Black Dog Institute. So they're running.
0: Good on you, boys.
1: From Bathurst to Newcastle.
0: How many Ks?
1: Oh, that's a lot. That's a lot. But if you want to follow them, all that information will be there. At Bathurst to Newey. At Bathurst, number 2, Newey. They're my Michaels for today. Well done, gentlemen, and a great cause that is there. Any others, Brian? A-grades or Michaels?
0: Well, there was that tennis player. Did you see that? I thought he was an A-grader. It was in the French Open, and people online were saying he pushed the ball girl. Did you see that?
1: No, I didn't see that.
0: Okay, so I don't know the name of him. Maybe you can tell us, Buckets. Anyway, they slowed it down. It was a bit like the episode of Seinfeld with the magic loogie.
1: Yeah.
0: The young ball girl actually tries to get out of his way, trips over a tarp that's lying on the ground, but at the same time, he pushes his hand up to, like, gesture to someone in the crowd, like, you know, like, get away. And the angle of the camera looks like he's pushed her.
1: Oh.
0: So he was going to be my A grade.
1: Yeah.
0: But the name is in the rundown. What is it? Just tell me.
1: Oh, yeah, Raphael
0: Jadar.
1: That sounds like the spray we've got.
0: Yeah, Raphael Jadar. Was he French? Don't know. Sounds French.
1: Mm.
0: Anywho, I thought he was going to be an A grade. In fact, everyone online's an A grade because the camera angle showed that he didn't push her.
1: Oh, well, good.
0: The girl was just getting out of the way.
1: It was circumstantial.
0: So, Raphael.
1: Lots of A-grades and Michaels coming through, Fletch. If you find any of those, fire them away. 1300 01 1170. Text 0457 736 736. Righto, let's do bunch of rankers, folks. Bunch of rankers where we rank something. Now, what I've done is I've thrown this to Fletch, the most recognisable voices on the planet.
0: Okay.
1: The most recognisable voices on the planet. Now, you've written down your list. I want to see how many you get. Okay, hold fire on your list. Number 5 is this voice.
2: Just a drink. A martini, shaken, not stirred.
0: Yeah.
1: Who's that?
0: James Bond.
1: Yeah.
0: Roger Moore?
1: Sean Connery. Number 4.
0: It wasn't very Scottish.
3: Let me tell you about a voice.
0: Yes.
3: Not this voice.
0: I got one.
3: But the one inside.
0: Morgan.
1: It's his birthday today.
0: The Wiz, Gary.
1: Yes, Morgan Freeman, number 4.
0: How old's Morgan today?
1: And you're going to ask me that. I should have been prepared.
0: Oh, he's 80-odd.
1: Mitch is going to let us know that. Number 3.
4: Well, it's not odd. It's a great pleasure to be able to relate to a younger generation through Darth Vader or through Mufasa, the Lion King.
0: Yes.
1: You missed him?
0: Yeah. Earl Jones.
1: James L. Jones.
0: Did
1: you miss him, did you?
0: I did.
1: Not on your list. Number 2, Brian. Number 2.
5: Would not have been possible.
0: Oh,
5: the pioneering work.
0: 100 years age.
5: Fossey,
0: just getting up close to fairy penguins.
5: Studying
0: and hippopotamuses. Yeah, DA.
1: Yes. Did you see? So, you know, on the Lego boxes, it'll say suitable for ages 9 to 99. Yes. So, people are saying that he can now no longer play Lego. But number 1, Brian, specifically for you, is this.

0: quick, get the spray.
1: Gwen. On you, Gwen.
0: Get the spray, Ryan. There you go, bunch of rankers. So who did I miss? Who did you miss?
1: I had Christopher Walken.
0: Oh, yeah.
1: I also had Bruce Buffer.
0: Yes.
1: And Donald Trump. If you close your eyes...

0: Oh, yes.
1: Cyndi Lauper.
0: Yes. Who? LeBron James plays one of her songs as his rev up.
1: I don't mention that to Brooksy. Brooksy thinks he's the greatest A grade ever.
0: He does. He does.
1: I don't know why. What? Why the hate with LeBron?
0: I don't know.
1: Listeners, text through. Are you a LeBron fan? I mean, I don't get around the NBA that much.
0: Speaking of the text, Brian G, they're flying through here.
1: Yes.
0: Arnold Schwarzenegger. Yeah. Another one.
1: This one here. Jack. Oh, no, sorry. Sofia Vergara?
0: Watching on Fox League and genuinely shocked, Sugar is maintaining his stationary position. Get up and close talk, Joel, says Bull the Brawler.
1: You're not a close talk.
0: I don't think so.
1: Sometimes you do gyrate in my direction. Yeah, you're a mad gyrator.
0: Joel the gyrator.
1: That's after you've been to the gym.
0: This one here, Attenborough, easily the most recognisable.
1: Yeah, I think so.
0: On the whole planet, he would be the number one, probably.
1: I would say Donald Trump.
0: Worldwide?
1: Yeah, worldwide. You close your eyes, that rank voice.
0: Okay. Yes, 1-300-01-1170. This text.
1: Ooh, they want Jackie Bostock on the wing or centre. You're a fan.
0: State of origin. I'm a fan.
1: You're a fan.
0: Absolutely. Absolutely. He can play both, so he'd be. He wouldn't be out of place on that bench, that's for sure, the Judy Dench. This is a good one. Andrew Anthony says EA Sports in the game. EA Sports.
1: Is that a real person? What about Siri? Now, Siri's a legit person.
0: Yes. Yes.
1: In Aussie?
0: Yes, she is, isn't she?
1: There's someone who's doing... Oh, I didn't know this too. You know on Waze, you know how we froth Waze?
0: Yep.
1: You can put different voices in.
0: Yes, you can.
1: I didn't know that.
0: No, I didn't know that till recently either. Anyway, what I do know, though, that Honda's end of financial year event is on now. And remember to follow us on Instagram at Joel Fletch.
1: Yeah, SEN's
0: way to do us. Give us a DM right now.
1: Yeah.
0: DM us right now on Instagram at Joel Fletch SEN. It's the Run Home with Joel and Fletch. We are live on Fox and KO and SEN. We'll see you on the other side of this.
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6: Yes, running home on The Run Home on your Monday afternoon, Bears Head. 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
7: Yeah, we got Hammond on the DMs. That a lot of people are saying Richie Benaud is the most recognisable voice. You're saying worldwide.
6: Worldwide.
7: Well, the Indian population.
6: Yep.
7: 1.8 billion, I think actually 1.9 billion.
6: That's
7: very
6: good.
7: They'd get over rich.
6: Yes.
7: Seppos, though, probably wouldn't know. Vincent Price.
6: I don't even know who Vincent Price is.
7: Remember Thriller? Michael Jackson Thriller. Yeah. He was the voice. He was Vincent
6: Price. Oh, yes.
7: Yeah, he was an actor. Yep. Was he in Dracula? Was he Dracula? Or he was a vampire of some sort, wasn't he?
6: I'm not quite sure.
7: Price.
6: Have you seen Michael yet?
7: I've seen it.
6: Like it?
7: Michael.
6: Yeah, Michael.
7: Although it's a two-parter.
6: Yeah, and they make that very clear.
7: And I need to know why Janet wasn't involved, because they give everyone else executive producer status.
6: Yes.
7: What's going on with Janet?
6: I don't know. She did not approve. She was selling, so to speak, Brian.
7: She was selling. Good
6: selling.
7: Segue. That's what I've missed about having you here, Shug. Just segues that you can get, you can find a segue anywhere.
6: Segue City. Okay, we're buying, we're holding, we're selling, Brian. We caught up with Justin Holbrook before. I'm buying the Knights.
7: Okay, yeah. I agree.
6: Yep.
7: I'm buying Tolu Kola on the wing for New South Wales. I mean, people are saying the carries he was making out of his own end and just flying into the meat of the defence, he's an Origin player.
6: Okay, he is. I'm holding. I'm not diving off the purple bus just yet. I'm holding the Melbourne Storm. It's Coach Bellamy. It's Coach to come back. I'm not yet jumping off the Storm.
7: Okay.
6: What are you holding?
7: Bunnings sausages from Sausage. Okay. So I've gone to two different. I don't want to give it away where I went, but no onions either time.
6: Oh.
7: No onions.
6: So you like that or you don't?
7: No, I'm giving him another chance. I'm holding.
6: Oh, okay.
7: One more and you're off.
6: Yeah, I'm holding butter on said bread.
7: Well, they don't have butter either. I've given up on that venture.
6: What are you selling, Fletch?
7: Milo and coffee. So kids are now getting around saying, and it's $9, by the way.
6: Yep.
7: You put a scoop of, and they say, apparently it's a TikTok trend.
6: Mm.
7: Well, stuff you TikTok, because it's, can I say this? I'm going to say it, shit house. I'm saying it. I know it's 5 to 6.
6: Right.
7: And we're on Fox, and there's kids watching home. Mm. Milo and coffee doesn't belong.
6: Gone. Okay, there you go. What am I selling? I'm going to sell the Broncos. I'm selling the Broncos, and I'm selling the fact this hour's done and dusted. It flew. Absolutely flew. Fletch, what's on tonight? What's on the
7: I'm going to go to
6: menu.
7: Brisbane with Hindmarsh, and I'm regretting it because I have to book his seat. It carries on that I, you know, when you check in?
6: Yeah.
7: Can you check me in?
6: I'll check you in.
7: Just press your button, you.
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7: Well done, Shug. Welcome back.
6: See you tomorrow, folks, with the team. The Run Home with Joel and Fletch. 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
10: They've been trying to call me Lady Bates for a couple of years, so now they think they're camera. I don't agree with that one. So, no, there's been a lot of stick already, but the first one to sort of acknowledge it in front of the team. So, no, they're proud, but there's going to be banter, and I think Lady Bates might stick for this tour.
11: That's not the worst nickname that can be thrown your way, Susie.
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0: And that the permutations of this last round were kind of almost set. But of course, with the Blues, the motivation was to play at home this weekend rather than play in Christchurch, which is a pretty daunting task, isn't it? But yeah, they started well. When they got on top, the Chiefs, they kind of ran away. And I think it's been the story of this Blues team in the last 3 or 4 weeks, limping to the playoffs. And yeah, disappointing, really. You have to say the last 3 games they've played have been disappointing.
1: And then Daniel McCarty caught up with Kane Pittman from ESPN about the Knicks' upcoming series against the San Antonio Spurs in the NBA Finals.
2: All 5 guys that are on the floor. That is honestly the real answer here, because, you know, we saw it with OKC. It wasn't Chet Holmgren at times. It was Isaiah Hartenstein. They went small with Jalen Williams in game one a little bit. Then Alex Caruso guarded him as well. So, look, I expect that the Knicks will throw multiple guys. They'll throw double teams at him. They'll try and be really physical, because the reality is Wemby played near on 40 minutes per game in this series. He's 7'5". He's only 22 years of age. The Knicks' best chance is to wear him down.
1: Then Sam Angelo on Drive caught up with Queensland Maroons back rower Kurt Capel about what State of Origin means to him and whether his mindset changes.
3: It's a tough question, really. My mindset hasn't changed too much. It's just do my job and, you know, never give in. That's just pretty as simple as it gets at Origin level. Once you get the Queensland jersey, you're expected to do a job. So whether that be in the centres or back row or wing or wherever I'm put on the day, I try and pride myself on being able to do a job for Queensland.
1: And on the rugby run with Mark Watson, former All Black Kevin Shula agrees with Watto that New Zealand rugby is more healthy when Auckland teams are doing well.
4: Yeah, you certainly want your biggest centre to, you know, be the powerhouse. And I think NPC was a real surprise last year or two, and the counties came back late. But I think for a while there, I think all four of them were near the

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0: Yeah, really good, boys, yourselves.
1: Going well, mate. Going well. What do you got for us? What's on your mind?
0: Listen, look, this might sound bloody ridiculous, but what I'd like to know is, we lost our 13th player and we had to play with 12,
1: yep.
0: And then everybody got together on the radio, on TVs and all that, signed this petition so we don't have this referee.
1: Yep.
0: Honestly, can you please explain what happened? Does this let it go anywhere? Does it mean anything?
1: No, it means nothing. Means nothing, Danger. Means nothing. It's just a groundswell of support to get him not refereeing the game. I don't know what your thoughts were on it. I firmly believe if he got 10 in the bin, nobody on either side of the border complains.
2: Yeah.
1: If he gets 10 on the bin.
0: No.
1: 10 in the bin. The fact that it's a send-off.
0: That's right.
1: You got people that are from New South Wales saying it wasn't a send-off. You've got people from Queensland saying it certainly wasn't a send-off. I didn't think it warranted a send-off. I don't think there was intent there to... I mean, yeah, he didn't wrap his arm. I get it. But I feel like 10 in the bin would have been would suffice.
2: So quick.
1: Yeah.
2: And he's dropping. Like, Kalen can't... You can't bend your back when you're running in that fast. You can't bend your back to make a low tackle there where he's coming in.
1: No.
2: I know that... 10 in the bin. You know what else annoys

0: rid of the ball, he's been hit. If he didn't get rid of the ball, he would have been hit with the ball. It's just, it's a contact sport. As long as they're not being hit in the head or, you know, like...
1: or diving at the knees.
0: Yeah, that's 100%, mate. Yeah, all the rubbish out of it. But, I mean, folks, if they draw somebody in, you know, like, and they get the kick away really, really late, because last year it was the same bloke, but it was the other way around.
1: Yeah.
0: Luai has tackled one of the Penrith players, and, like, in the still shot, he's hit the bloke in the side around the ribs. He's not attacking the leg, and the ball's still on his foot.
1: It's a bit of a lottery, like, Dasher. Yeah, we get it, mate. I appreciate the call. You bang on. It's a lottery now. It's a lottery when you're pressuring a kicker. Sometimes you see guys, they hit them as they're kicking the ball, and it's a penalty. Other times it's not a penalty. Then you hear, he went on with the tackle, so you're all right. If you don't go on the... It's almost like you've got to drive into their ribs and hit them as hard as you can, take them to the ground. If you just hit them and pull out of the tackle, you get penalised.
2: Yeah.
1: Like, it's just such a grey area. And, what do we got here, David? Suck it up, Rat. It was a foul play and shoulder. It was head on head. You're both wrong. The Bunker transcript has been released. And it's not as you both are betraying. Plenty of Queenslanders, including SCN's own Corey Parker, agree with the send-off. Ponga screwed it up. David from Old Toon Gabby. Well, David, you know, we can agree to disagree.
2: Yeah.
1: That's what we can do. And that's the beauty of the world we live in. We can have our opinions, and they can be on the same page or they can not be. And I've got the microphone. So
2: I get the last one.
1: Thanks for your input, David. And that's what I love about the sport. We're all passionate. We all love, you know, our teams and... You know, sometimes, but the current one, I'm not a Bulldogs man. I'm not a Bulldogs man. And for them to be robbed of that try, it's just...
2: I've got another conspiracy theory here. Number two, this is from T. Conspiracy theory number two, at any stage after the send-off, did Kalen Ponga go for a HIA? If not, that tells me it was more shoulder to the head. Get a dog up your two heads.
1: Two heads. That's us Queenslanders.
2: Yeah.
1: Kalen Ponga had blood coming out the side of his head, so...
2: With headgear on.
1: Yeah, so it was a head-on-head.
2: Did he have a HIA?
1: He went off. So, yeah. I mean, he got sent off. So, I mean, he probably did the HIA then.
2: Whenever he wanted.
1: All right. We've got Jack on the Sun Group open line. Jack, how are you?
3: Yeah, good, mate. Just a comment on the kicker, if I could. It's probably all been said.
1: No.
3: I've been watching the Broncos game, and I was thrilled they lost. But at one stage there, Reynolds having a kick, everyone just basically stops and lets him launch the ball into orbit.
1: Yep.
3: And I see that all the time. It's made champions out of guys that are having a big kick.
1: Yep.
3: I watch an AFL game, they have 20-odd smothers a game, and they don't seem to pick up the injuries that we're trying to eliminate.
1: Yeah.
3: You know, it surprised me. Maybe the guy that's trying to smother has to keep his feet or something.
1: Well,
3: we're allowing fairly average players. Reynolds not average, but we're allowing average players all the time in the world to have a kick. We're playing a rough game of tackle at the moment.
2: But then on the back of that, we're getting so many numbers around the ball because it's such a good kick. We're getting all these crap escort penalties.
1: Yeah.
2: It's a flow-on effect.
1: Yeah, well, the unintended consequence, yes. They call that.
2: There was a few poor.
1: I'm about looking after our players, and I don't want to see our halves get injured. And I think Jack was right there. Maybe if you keep your feet and you're staying upright and you're trying to charge the ball down, what we needed to eliminate from the game was that diving in at the player's legs.
2: Yeah.
1: When you're below waist height and you're diving in at a kicker, that is horrific. That's like if they hit that plant leg, you know, you can snap your ACL, you can break a leg, you can do all that sort of stuff. They hit the kicking leg, when you're diving down at it, you can have a Tony Kane type situation that we saw many years ago. But right now, we're in this era of just like the kickers are just in a bubble and you can't touch them. Now, like if someone's going to shape to kick. And then they dummy to kick and they run. Like, everyone's like, oh, geez.
2: Yeah.
1: well, you got to wait. Well, we're not allowed to touch him because you're going to kick it.
2: Yeah, we can't.
1: You're there.
2: And the worst thing is, I've been in video reviews when people go to put kick pressure on and there's no kick pressure. You're the worst person in the room if you don't put kick pressure on for Marco. Like, again, it's such a grey area. It's frustrating. Yeah. Up a lot of time. Gents, haven't Souths learned from Adam after Adam Reynolds?

0: Well, just give Cody another year. He's happy. Team's happy. And the success gets going for the Bribey Butler.
1: Yeah, yeah. He's a great asset to that side. And he's playing good footy.
0: Yeah.
1: Oh, geez, they just can't take a trick with injuries, can they?
0: Well, Trell, what'd they say with the Trell? Another 4 weeks? Three
1: yeah,
0: or four
1: 17
0: weeks?
1: Or something. Yeah. Pong himself was quoted at post-game saying he probably didn't have to do a HIA test at all. If he did, he may have to miss 11 days as well. Mm, well, he played a few days though, didn't he?
0: Played
1: very well. Geez, they look good, Newcastle, don't they?
0: Yeah.
1: Geez, we haven't even got into what we're going to talk about.
0: But,
1: our listeners, they control the show. We talk about what they want to talk about. Jesse Arthur's set to depart the Broncos at the end of the year. I tell you what, he'd be a good pick up for someone. It looks like the Titans are in with a shot. It'd be a good get for him.
0: Yeah, I think he's a really good player. We spoke about this off air already, and there's a lot of good players around him, in front of him, whether they're in front of him, your Carapanis and Dean Mariners and the likes. But he's a very good player.
1: He's a very good player. He's a good first grade footballer. That's
0: absolutely.
1: He
0: he'd be very good for the Titans if they could pick him up.
1: Mm.
0: Yeah, I'm all for that.
1: Yeah. We're going to take a break. It's been great. We're going to take a break, come back. We're going to get into a little bit of Origin chat after this, so hang around.
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0: Sports Day with Matt Rogers and Jared Croker.
1: Welcome back to Sports Day. I'll tell you what, the text line is it's going nuts.
2: Good, is it?
1: It's going nuts. Yeah, just based on the fact that there's a lot of conjecture around the send-off and the charge down rule. Yeah, Tootsie and the Rat here with you. Buckets reckons Rat. I think that eyebrow piercing has hit your brain. Pongle Core was correct.

0: He stood up and delivered on the biggest stage in his first game, and I thought he was great. If Queensland win the game, I think he's man of the match. I think Ponga wasn't far off, but yeah, he's man of the match. And my third takeaway is the send-off should have been 10 in the bin.
1: Yeah, well, it's hard to... I agree with all them, even though it's Queensland. I do agree. Mm. Sammy Walker was great, wasn't he?
0: Yeah.
1: I'd never seen him play... you mentioned it a couple of... You said he'd seen a game for him a couple of weeks ago, but it's just the kicking game. He just kicked him to death and kicked so well. That's the best game I've seen him play. Again, I haven't watched a lot of him over his time. I've seen his highlights and how good a player he can be.
0: Before they lost... I think they've lost the last couple, which they've been very bad. But, I think it was the game before Magic Round. He had an absolute blinder. It was very similar to what I saw on Wednesday night. What do you got for us, Toots? New South Wales?
1: Well, we need to make changes. We need to make a couple of changes. That's my top of the priority. Again, we conceded 20 points in the first 20 minutes and then zero for the rest of the game, but it's still 20 points in the first 20 minutes of Origin, isn't it? And we were pretty poor that first 25 to 30 minutes. I thought Victor Radley, which is my next point, he's made for Origin. Him and Cam Murray turned it around. We did make a couple of poor errors early, which put our middles, Barney, who hadn't played, he's only played a couple of games coming back from an ACL, Mitch Barnett. He'd been in and out. Like, it's a big call throwing him in the... I know he's been to Origin, but it was a big call throwing him straight in the front line, wasn't it?
0: Yeah, I mean, Jackson Ford is the way he plays the game. He's fast, he's good on his feet.
1: Play back row. He's very agile.
0: For a big man. Does he get a call up?
1: He's in my side.
0: Yeah, right.
1: That matters. But I'd have him and Payne Haas, obviously, starting in the front row because. Mm. I think that's what sort of got us on the back foot early. I think we need to make changes. Like I said, I think we'll go through the changes after, who we reckon. And I reckon number three, I don't think we win without the milk.
0: Canberra players.
1: That's bad bias, but they were both very good.
0: They were.
1: Ethan Strange standing himself on Origin. I thought Hudson Young, you made a good call a couple of weeks ago that Hudson could be a Greg Bird.
0: Yeah.
1: I think he's not there now.
0: He's owning that space.
1: That's the sort of player he's becoming.
0: You could call it grubbiness, that competitive fire that just, want to hurt the opposition.
1: One of the blokes.
0: And do everything you can to win.
1: Yeah. And just that first bloke pick that you want on your side. Like, it doesn't matter where you play, sort of thing. So I think he's doing his best to do that, and that's what we need. So I thought he was outstanding as well. And they both backed up well yesterday.
0: They did. Very much so. And Ethan Strange, I mean, New South Wales are going to be in a tough position because the reality of the situation is, most people, if not every person, will say if Ponga doesn't get sent off, New South Wales lose. So then you've got to make changes. Like, you're probably making changes now. Mitch Moses is going to come back in. Ethan Strange was great that last 20 minutes, scored a try. He got one disallowed.
1: What about the one disallowed?
0: It was rough.
1: That was rough. The fullback's just going to start running them across and running into a leaper.
0: Yeah.
1: I'll tell you
0: another call that I thought was really rough.
1: Cam Murray.
0: That was a try every day. They're all fighting for the ball. They're all trying to push and pull. Can I tell you what I said at halftime? I was watching it with a mate, and I said, there's going to be a howler come our way to make up for that.
1: Yeah, okay.
0: Because that's a try.
1: Mm.
0: And sure enough. I think we got it.
1: Fair enough. I actually didn't think they never watched the... I know the bunker watches different things to what we see on TV. I don't think they watched it all the way through. I reckon they didn't think Murray got the ball, caught it anyway.
0: Mm.
1: I think they just went, the easy thing's to give a penalty because it's thereabouts. And then everyone goes, oh, hang on, he's caught it. Like, after they'd already made the decision, if that makes sense. I don't think they realised that he scored it. Yeah.
0: It was too quick. Too quick for mine.
1: We got away with it, but that would have been a howler. But
0: Does Moses come back into your squad? I mean, you're a Canberra boy, so Ethan Strange is your boy. I get it. You've got to consider Mitch Moses has never lost in a New South Wales jersey. And his kicking game won you the series in 2024. There's no question about it in game three. He just pinned us on our line the entire game three up there at Suncorp. Does he come straight back into the side if he's fit?
1: That's a tough one.
0: Take your Canberra hat off. Just think about New South Wales, what's best for that team. Because Ethan Strange could play on the bench easily.
1: He can.
0: And come in and he could play lock. He could play, he could do it all.
1: He's like
0: in
1: a
0: that regard.
1: Young Jack White, and he can play anywhere you throw him, big beasty sort of thing. Look, I think we've...
0: Did you say a big pasty sort of...
1: No, beast.
0: Oh, right. You say he's pasty.
1: Mate, I'm pasty. I'm going to call people pasty. I think we missed Moses' kicking game early on. I think there was a lot of pressure on and just with the momentum of the game, there's a lot of pressure on Nathan's kicking game.

0: game. So, yeah, look, Canberra and Strangies, mate, I want to see him in there at six, but I'm not going to be unhappy if Moses is there. I'll answer it that way, as that sound. But if he's not, Moses has got to be... There you laugh, Jordy.
1: What a fence sitter.
0: Oh, here we go. Well, we've got the luxury of having a game.
2: You got to get off the fence.
0: Hey, it's do or die for you, blokes. Do or die.
1: You know, deflect.
2: Yeah, yeah, yeah. Don't put it back on us. I asked you a question. Can you answer it? Oh, mate. I love it when New South Wales people say that when they're up 1-0.
0: Oh, mate, if we're in trouble if we don't win in Melbourne. God. I think McLean's going to come in.
2: Yep.
0: Probably for Staggs or Crichton. I'm unsure which one. I think Crichton's busted. I really do. Like, I know everyone says it. I don't know. He set that good try up of Strangies late, but apart from that, he was pretty quiet. Staggs was good, but
2: aggressive defensively.
0: He's always aggressive. Yeah. Caitlin gave him a few headaches early, and he came to life when Capewell was up against him in the centre. So it's hard to really get a gauge on that, but. He's going to be there the way he came on and played. And again last night, I think Kohler's going to stay on the wing. Mm. I think Haas comes in and Jackson Ford starts. And I think Fenua Blake can go to the bench. I thought his second stint was a lot better. I think he can be an impact player. He can come on for 15 or 20 if need be.
2: Yeah.
0: Murray and Radley stay on the bench. They came on and brought some. I'm disappointed for Brayley because I would have loved to have seen him with a lot more minutes. Maybe Robson start. 20 and then bring Brayley on.
2: Yeah, he's got those minutes in him. It's a real shame that he's not going to be there.
0: And then, I've still got, I had Moses in the squad here, and depending on that, Strange, he could be the 14. The bolter I had, I know it's being a Raider, but Tom Starling played the game of his life yesterday.
2: Mm.
0: He had an absolute blinder. And if you just picture him, same thing, 20 to go after a fatigue game. Still got Coruscant.
2: You got Coruscant, you got Wade Egan, you got Tom Starling.
0: They don't have the impact.
2: Again, your biggest problem in New South Wales, you've got too much choice.

0: Hey, Reptile, I was wrong. I was wrong. Mitch Moses did lose a game. He lost his first game. So he hasn't won every game. But I'll tell you what, the ones that mattered, he's won. All right, time for a break. You're going to get into some of your texts. There's plenty of texts. We're going to get into some of your texts. And we'll wrap up the first hour after this.
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3: When you know, go the early crow, download the app. What are you really gambling with? Well, that's the first hour. We've got plenty on the text board. Before we go to the break, what do you got for us?
4: Evening, lads. Feel sorry for Blake Brayley to play over 130 consecutive games for the Sharks and start with the Blues, playing half a game and now out with a broken arm. Is head devastating. Any updates? Cheers, Budster.
3: No update to this stage, yeah. But I was at the game, and yeah, he's definitely, he broke one bone.
4: One bone.
3: I think it's about 4 to 6. But it wasn't displaced. I don't think they've got to pin it.
4: That's good.
3: So he might just have to come back with an arm guard.
4: But he certainly
3: would have been a big part of game two. There's no question. He made a big impact when he came on. All right, we've got plenty of texts here. Hey, boys, much like yourselves, I'm absolutely shocked with the charge down call against the

0: Ponga did an arms-free flying headbutt direct to the head. It is his responsibility to not make direct contact to the head. I'm not sure why it wouldn't be a send-off. That's from Brett. Yeah, arm-free flying headbutt. I'm not sure it was quite that bad. We're going to take a break and come back. We've got plenty to get through in the second hour, so hang around.
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3: Sports Day with Tootsie and the Rat. Welcome back to the second hour. Geez, it was a busy first hour. A lot of opinions, a lot of calls. Did we solve anything?
4: No,
3: not a thing.
4: Definitely not. You look good in that Blues jersey there, mate. I'll give you that.
3: I think we did solve things by agreeing to disagree. I mean, that's basically a solving of the issue.
4: That's as close.
3: Because the issue is dead, it's buried. I agree with this, you agree with that. Let's agree to disagree and we move on.
4: Well, it's as we're going to get here, isn't it?
3: Yeah, well, I mean, that's what we love. We love it. We don't have to agree. We just have to
4: just enjoy ourselves
3: and be friendly. Yeah. All right. Well, second hour, you get involved in the show. 0457 736 736. If you're in New Zealand, 8833. Or the Suncorp Open Line 1300 01 1170. That's 1300 01 1170. And Instagram and X is Rat Jared S E N. Why is it Rat Jared S E N? Why is it Rat Toots S E N?
5: His name's Jared, firstly.
3: Well, my name's not Rat.
4: Yeah, well, it's funny because, I don't know. My wife, yeah, we need to, can we change it?
3: No, we don't want to confuse our listeners. Well, if we change it, we don't lose people, do we? They stay
5: no,
3: on.
5: No, we're not. The new people's in there.
3: Yeah, right. We'll talk about this off air.
5: We have a meeting on air, if you want.
4: Yeah. My wife messaged me yesterday and goes, I've got dinner for you and Matt.
3: Matt.
4: I thought he was talking about a brother.
3: Yeah, you can catch up on all the best content. Subscribe to the podcast, Sports Day, with Rat and Jared again. Rat and Jared. Or Matt Rogers and Jared Croker. Just search for it, subscribe, you won't miss any of it. It's now time for our Hard Worker Monday, our Worker of the Week. 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Before we get to that, we've got Chris on the Suncorp Open Line. Chris, how are you?
6: Good, boys. I've been done ad nauseum, but I listened back to what Ashley Klein was talking to the Bunker about the other night, and I think we may have all slightly misheard what he was saying.
3: Right.
6: And I hate doing this because I prefer to think of him as declined being a Storm fan.
3: Yep.
6: I actually think he actually says the shoulder charge is what led to the head-to-head contact.
3: Yep.
6: So it was the foul play led to the head contact. I don't think he argues that it was shoulder to head, things like that.
3: Yep.
6: It was the shoulder charge led to the head contact, which led to the send-off.
3: Yeah, that's right, Chris. But I'll say this.
4: But isn't it direct contact to the head?
3: How many times have we seen that in the game this year and it's just 10 in the bin?
4: So if he said it's a shoulder charge that's led to head on head, why has he been sent off for direct contact to the head with the shoulder? And why, if he's been sent off in an Origin game, why is he free to play 3 days later?
3: Yeah, no.
4: I can't believe he was free to play after, if it's such a big call.
3: Well, his head was bleeding.
4: I know. I think it was
3: like
4: a head clash.
3: Like behind the ear.
4: I'm on your side for this one.
3: That's like a rabbit punch. Behind the ear. That's a bad place to get hit. It's a really dangerous spot.
4: Yeah,
3: you know?
4: It is.
3: So,
4: for that to bleed through headgear too.
3: It's fair contact. But like I said, like how many times you see like a big hit and it's someone's just braced and their shoulder charge and their heads come together and they send him off the 10 in the bin.
4: And these are two Ferraris.
3: It's not send off.
4: This is Tolu Kola and Kalen Ponga, both full tilt. That's quick.
3: Yeah.
4: No one's bending their back there.
3: Yeah. Yeah.
4: Like, I'm not justifying the actual tackle, but...
3: Well, it sounds like you are.
4: Well...
3: All right. Well, let's just get to our hard work on Monday for Octech. Okay. My hard work for the week. And mate, this guy, I'm so impressed with him. I think last year against Penrith, he scored 3 tries in the first half. Probably should have been 4 for the game. It was Dylan Lucas. And he's my hard work for the weekend. Top the tackle

0: count with 46 tackles for the Knights on the weekend. Scored two tries, two line breaks, ran for 156 metres. Jeez, he's fast.
1: Mm.
0: When he scored that second try, he ran away from, was it Yongi at the back? Yeah, just...
1: moves well, doesn't he?
0: And you could see Yongi like straining hard to get there.
1: Yeah.
0: And he couldn't get there. He was running away from him.
1: Yeah, he's just... he'll get his time too, but he's just unfortunate with a couple of the back rows we've got at the moment.
0: Well, he's left back row. You've got Hudson Young and Angus Crichton.
1: Yeah.
0: They've got a pretty...
1: Well, Preston can play there.
0: Yeah,
1: he's knocking the door down as well.
0: Yeah, yeah.
1: Ola Kawatu's back rower. We've got a few there. But, yeah, he's going to be thereabouts.
0: I told you, that's your problem. You've got too many.
1: Here we go. The violin out. Well, here's another one. Jacob Carraz for me.
0: Oh, yeah, he was good.
1: 28 runs, 285 metres, a try, 6 offloads, 10 tackle breaks and a line break. Pretty good numbers for a bloke 2 weeks back from it.
0: Hates an offload. I'd like to see him in the New South Wales side. I reckon it'd be good for you.
1: He bait me.
0: Why wouldn't he?
1: I'd just have other players in front of him.
0: Well, who?
1: On the wing?
0: Yeah.
1: Tolu Kohler and Brian Tyre.
0: Yeah, right.
1: Casey McLean.
0: Yeah, Casey. Casey go on the wing. Yeah. Tolu will be right for game two.
1: Well, they're just going to pick him with no two games. Like he missed last week and this week, and they picked the squad Sunday. So it's just if Loz wants to see him out there again. I thought he was good.
0: Yeah.
1: I thought he went well.
0: Yeah. I've got a few texts here. Get off the pipe, rat. Touch the leg. It's a penalty. Sucked in Canterbury for karma, getting them after stuffing up their team last year. Ciro has become a sook. The Dubbo Panther.
1: I did see the stuff with Ciro in the press conference.
0: Well, it's... Yeah.
1: Sad.
0: I mean, have you ever, like Ricky's big for like being upset with refereeing decisions, and he says he's going to email the referee.
1: Yeah.
0: And
1: I'm pretty sure they blocked him a while ago.
0: Did Ricky ever come back and say, okay, I've emailed him and everything's sorted. We're going to get our points. We're going to get like...
1: He's come in here and said a few choice words about a few things.
0: But he's... You're not like...
1: No.
0: I think you've got to send the email.
1: Just to
0: say, look, we're aware of... Can you explain it to us?
1: Yeah, explain it. And then I'll explain it and move on. But if you don't send it, nothing happens.
0: Yeah, but if you do send it, does anything happen?
1: Well, more happens than...
0: You know what I mean?
1: Like, I know what you mean.
0: If you do send it... No.
1: But then they think they're doing a good job if you don't complain.
0: Well, they know he's complaining. He's in the press conference complaining.
1: Yeah, it's a good point.
2: Does Ricky send that email?
1: No, Ricky does not.
2: Kind regards, send an email. Ricky Stewart. Hope you're having a good week.
1: I don't think Sticker knows how to send emails.
0: Yeah. Oh, here we go, Bondo. Show name must change to Rat and Toots immediately. Mm. How on earth was it not that from day one? Illogical. Bondo Jack. Thank you, Bondo.
1: Thanks, Bondo.
0: Thank you. All right. Yeah, g'day, fellas. Love the show. Where to now for Ciro and O'Brien? Are they going to remain at the Dogs? They're out of ideas. Also, the charge down was perfect. He was trying for it all night. Thanks. Up the Dogs and Winnie Magpies. Paddy from Petersburgh. I don't think Ciro's in any danger of losing his job, is he?
1: I don't think he is, no.
0: It just seems like...
1: Adam O'Brien, like no other assistant coaches ever cop heat, do they? Now Adam O'Brien is. Like, he went to a side that, let's be realistic, they didn't attack well last year. They just won games off the back of their defence. And now they're just not attacking well or defending well, and now they're giving it to the poor old attack coach.
0: Yeah.
1: I know he's got a, I mean, track record.
0: Well, their attack did beat Penrith a month or so ago. You know, their defence has been as bad as their attack. Let's just put it that way. Like, it's
1: I just never see, you never really see attacking coaches cop it.
0: Yeah.
1: I mean, like assistant coaches, sorry. In the media, do you? Copping it, but here we are.
0: Gee, surprise, surprise. Would you be spending this long talking about Knights para game if para won? Probably not.
1: No. Who said
0: para
1: that?
0: Steve. We love you, para Steve. Pomer should not have been allowed to play on the weekend, para Steve. You're probably right, Steve. You probably shouldn't have been allowed, given the nature of what went down. And he didn't have to do with HIA.
1: There's a lot of contradiction going around, isn't there?
0: Yeah.
1: Was it a head? What was he sent for? Was he HIA?
0: Yeah. And he played right on the weekend. All right, let's get into this. Need to refill your car or stomach? Find your closest Sunrise local store, newsunrise.com.au. Let's get into round 13 review. The Sharks defeated the Eagles 28-22 on Friday night, Shark Park. Man of the match, Don Rogers, performed his new song before the game, fired up the Sharkies. I think they were into it. It was good. called The Poet and the Baller. Check it out on Spotify. It's a pretty cool song.
1: You must have been man of the match in the shed.

0: Zinc, the same year Yahoo and kicking the old app up.
1: Yeah, I was into it.
0: I was happy.
1: Yeah, it takes, well, gives you, you know, bam, you know what it's like when you're back at your old team and they're singing the song there.
0: We were the same the other week at the Gold Coast Titans game.
1: I'll say, Fitzy is so big on that stuff. And last week I said that, like, he texted me about Shark number 84 and making sure the boys know. And after the game, Cam McInnes came straight over to my brother and I, and we went out and presented the trophies. Like, mate, just so you know, like, this means a lot to us. Like, it's not just a token thing. And in the sheds, all the boys come up and, you know, I wanted to know if we were proud and we were happy. I'm like, mate, he's ripped in. We're stoked. You know,
0: Fitzy should get you down every week if they're going to start like that. 26-0, whatever it was. They flew the lids, didn't they? They were very good on the weekend, the Sharks. No Nico Hines as well. But Puru scoring on debut. First touch just about, wasn't it?
1: Yeah, good young halfback. I think it's his twin brother who played. Puru, yeah, Hep. Yeah, a couple of good signings there for the Sharks. Good young kids that'll be a part of the club for some time, I think. Just got out of the box quicker and Manly couldn't peg them back. I thought they were going to, though, I'll tell you.
0: Momentum, it's a real thing, isn't it?
1: It's tough when you're at the game, and that's why I was asking you. Like, did it look like they were going to come back and beat us? Because I'm at the game.
0: I was on the plane.
1: Well, you can feel, like...
0: I miss me first.
1: Oh, I love watching footy on TV. You just see so much. You see everything. You don't miss anything.
0: You turn into Gus Gould, don't you, on TV?
1: Yeah.
0: Whereas at the game, you feel it.
1: You see it happen on the field. You think, oh, they're coming back, and then everybody else sees it.
0: Yeah.
1: And there's feeling that goes around the ground.
0: Well, I caught
1: all this anxiety.
0: Yeah.
1: And it goes into the players feel it because the crowd changes.
0: That's one thing I did notice. I landed. It was just after half time. I think, and I had it on my phone when we landed on the plane. And they were just mentioning the crowd is just silent. Like, it's just dead silent. Then something happened. Someone done something and all of a sudden the crowd was back to life. Like, it's a real thing, the momentum and the buzz, isn't it, down there?
1: Oh, yeah. I was nervous, I got to say. Yeah, that's where they've got to start to pump some sound into the stadium to get the local fans up and about again. Yeah. Knights over the Eels, 28-22. Like I said, mate, Dylan Lucas in this game, he was phenomenal. What'd you make of it? The Eels, I mean, missing Mitch Moses, missing Junior Polo. It's your best middle, and it's your general. It's tough going. And they've got a good account of themselves, to be honest.
0: They had a lot of tough injuries to start the year with Bailey Simonson and Hopgood and those guys out for the year. So they've had a tough run. I thought they were good. I think they were great.
1: I mean, Knights can put some points on you.
0: Yeah, no one expected a big. Be within 6 points in my after 80 minutes, that's for sure. So, they're closing in on another win, the Eels. I'm not sure who they've got coming forward, but they'll get one at some point.
1: Well, that's such a patronising statement. Sorry, Steve. I'll apologise for him. He's new to this.
0: Fellas, let's say this. Tolu Kola trying to get exemption to play this weekend for Manly via 360 just now. So.
1: It looked like he went out. It looked like he was out, but it looked like he dropped the ball before Kalen got to him. Like, Sam Walker got in from behind, and he dropped the ball before Kalen got to him. Then Kalen hit him, and they had the head clash. And it looked like he was out. It looked like he was out there for a moment.
0: Yeah, it did.
1: So I don't know. I mean, you got to have some fairly extenuating circuit. I don't know. I don't know how it works.
0: I'd just be leaving it. Just go straight back into camp.
1: Yeah, right. Well, he might not. He might need a run. I don't know.
0: He's pretty fast. I don't think he needs to run anymore.
1: Yeah, no, true. West Tigers 22 over the Bulldogs 16. I thought this should have been a contentious call on the charge. Yeah, and you've heard my thoughts on it.
0: It was a scrappy game, wasn't it?
1: It was scrappy. Mate, you love a good contest, and I thought the contest... I thought the current try was a try. Obviously, there's people that disagree. Again, we all agree to disagree, but Cirillo had this to say on the referees after the game.
2: No, not at all. But I sent another email in this week and get something written back. The Josh Curran one, maybe the charge down's gone. I don't know. His foot did touch him, but Josh charged the ball down first and was chasing the kick. The more disappointing one was to go down the other end. Someone's offside, takes out our fullback, then that's a try. What's worse? Yeah. Someone touching your foot or someone taking out your fullback and they score a try? I don't know. Then there's the other tries. Like, they look like they were held up, but it's a try. Critter gets over the line, looks very similar to that, but it's a no try. Strips, like Galvin gets the ball clearly stripped right in front of the referee. No penalty. Steven throws a guy down on the ground, ball comes out, penalty. I don't know.
1: Did you see that? Did you see, like, Galvin got stripped? There's no question. He got stripped.
0: When the chips are down.
1: Well, but then he wanted to challenge it. And he's like telling Critter, you got to challenge it. And Critter's like, no.
0: As I've seen that.
1: Yeah, he's like, no, I'm not doing it. You can see it. I mean, this is what,
0: when things are wrong.
1: Your confidence is down and you don't want to make the wrong call, you're not making those calls. And that's where they're at the moment, the Dogs. But I thought after last week, their win last week down in Melbourne, you know, they were down 12 at halftime. They came back and won that game. I thought they would have taken a lot of juice out of that and brought that into this game. And it's doing what they did. The Tigers just a little bit too good on
0: the
1: night.
0: They fought back. The Dogs, Adam Taruva, Coruscant and they're back into that side. I think Alex Wild got injured again, didn't he?
1: Mm.
0: Come back in first game and got injured again. But you know, adding those key players in, it probably was a difference in the end, wasn't it?
1: Mm. Again, watching the AC up there, Cole knocked out, but only 10 in the bin. No, he looked at it. He wasn't, but he looked it. That's what I'm saying. he looked it. Serraldo taking sticky drugs too, is he?
0: Unless he's drugs.
1: Yeah. All right, Storm 18 over the Roosters 4. Storm by Longo, he's been a bit of a saving grace for the Melbourne Storm this year. He was good again on the weekend. Ran for over 300 metres. Try-saving tackle, 3 line breaks, 7 tackle breaks. He's going pretty well. The Roosters, geez, have been ordinary the last couple of round games, haven't they?
0: Yeah, they were so poor. They were poor against the Cowboys. Yeah, the Cowboys were good, so I gave them a benefit of the doubt because the Cowboys were so good at Magic Round. But then on Saturday night in Melbourne, they had most of their Origin players backed up, and Melbourne's did too. So close enough to full sort of strength, they should be winning this game. But they were poor. They looked 19 errors.
1: Yeah, well, Robbo had this to say about their performance.
3: Really poor, real lack of respect for the harder parts of the game, lack of respect for the ball and how you should play the game. And so we get the result we deserve.
0: Summed it up pretty well.
1: I'll tell you what, I'd hate to be a coach. If I was a coach,
0: we'd have fun.
1: I'd be throwing, I don't know, I'd be like Bellamy. I'd need like a punching bag in the room. I'd need like put a speedball there or something. I just want to hit something. Because it's like when you know these guys, they're first grade footballers and they're making 19 errors and basic errors, I just couldn't do it. And it's probably a good thing. I might end up on an assault charge if I was a coach.
0: Well, I've been, I deal with my under-6 Currumbin Eagles side then I've been roped into somehow Rory's in kindergarten at school and I'm doing the year five, year six now on a Monday afternoon as well. And yeah, it can be frustrating, I can tell you. But
1: the kids.
0: But Melbourne had 41 of 45 completed sets at 92 or 3% to the Roosters 24 of 39.
1: That's just
0: chalk and cheese, isn't it? That was so bad. The Roosters, they've got to turn around because a lot of people had them, and I was one of them, who had them, you know, top four premiership contenders. Based on the last couple of weeks, they've been ordinary. They're going to have players out, in and out throughout this whole Origin period. They can't let it drop away.
1: Mate, one of our show's contributors, Adrian, a few weeks back said he's not sold on the Roosters at all. And tell you what, he's convinced me.
0: Yeah.
1: I was all about it, mate. They started slow. They came good, had a few wins. And I thought, here they come.
0: Yeah.
1: And all of a sudden, they're falling off a cliff, haven't they? Let's go straight to this, what Madge had to say after the Broncos game.
4: Well, if we're relying on past history, well, we might find ourselves in a bit of bother. You know, everyone can tell a good story of the past, but it's what you're doing right now, and that's the disappointing part. You can compare stories, but I've never seen 2 years the same. I've never seen a group of men do it a way that they've done in the past.
1: Yeah, he's right. Doesn't matter what you did last week, last year, last month. What matters is you get the little things right. And I think if one thing has shown us, and we know this too, it's as former players and in the NRL, if you show up and treat the opposition with contempt, they're going to pull your pants down. And they were flat and lethargic yesterday. Payne Haas has blown up. He's come out and said it was BS, that performance by his teammates. So particularly the effort that he puts in week in, week out.
0: He was massive. He was their saving grace yesterday. I think he had about 280 run meters. They were coming off a bye too. They had, you know, they had no excuses. They had, you know, the Dragons the Dragons were up. The Dragons have been good the last couple of weeks energy-wise. We've touched on Gutho and Cookie and those guys, you know, leading with their line speed, really being up for it. And they were, mate, they blew them away. It was 30-4 with like 20 minutes. There was only a couple of late Broncos tries that made the scoreline, you know, respectable. The Broncos were nowhere near them all game.
1: Nah.
0: Nowhere near them at all. So, Yeah, they've got a fair bit. They were in the exact same position last year after what round was it? Round 13 or 12. They were 11 and 7 and 5, I think, last year as
1: five
0: well.
1: 5 and 7.
0: 5 and 7.
1: Yeah.
0: So do you run put a red line through them?
1: No, yeah. I can't. I can't do that with them. There's too much talent there. And you know what I've been thinking about? And I was looking at the ladder and where everybody's placed. I mean, Titans, Matt, probably, St. George, yes. I think everybody else is still a chance. Like, they've won enough games. You go on a four-game win streak.
0: Yeah, mate, you put a pen through after side, after comp last week.
1: I know
0: week.
1: I did. But,
0: you
1: but
0: put
1: I
0: the Raiders.
1: I mean,
0: Storm,
1: yeah.
0: Dogs.
1: Yeah,
0: really
1: I did. But the congestion from, like, fourth or second,
0: fifth,
1: third.
0: Fifth
1: yeah,
0: to tenth or something. Yeah, fourth
1: yeah.
0: to tenth.
1: Yeah, yeah, like, it's crazy. Mm. There's only, like, three games between them. And, yeah, look, it's just one of those weird competitions. I just don't think there's many teams that can win the comp now, to be honest.
0: That's the separation, isn't it?
1: Yeah.
0: There's finals
1: and there's competition winners.
0: Yes.
1: Finalists yeah. and then competition winners.
0: Who can win the comp?
1: Warriors can. I think the Dolphins can.
0: Mm.
1: And, you know, obviously Penrith and maybe the Broncos if they get it right.
0: Broncos?
1: Yeah. Mate, they're still stacked to the eyeballs when they're fit.
0: And they got beaten by the side hasn't won a game in
1: exactly.
0: 3 years.
1: Exactly. That could be.
0: Did you say the thing?
1: Do you know when people become, like, you've got to get to rock bottom before you become your best. And I think they just hit rock, like, literally.
0: Well, extraordinary things don't happen in good times, do they?
1: No. If that is not, it's like Tiger Woods says, you've got to hit the bad shots to hit the miracle ones.
0: Mm.
1: Like, and
0: it's like I try to do that
1: as well. Yeah, you hit a lot of bad ones. The thing is, I mean, they're going to have a good look in the mirror after that game. Yeah. I think we might see a different Broncos side. Anyway, we're going to take a break and come back. We'll get into the rest of round 13.
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1: Welcome back to Sports Day. Tootsie and the Rat here. Text here from Bondi Jack. He says, Rat and Toots, as post-mortems drop on the Chooks loss, could we just remind people that two of the Storm's three tries were 90-metre runs with us attacking their line after we overcame 70% a mountain of Storm ball and we defended like Trojans. That is true, Bondi Jack. However, the reason they had 70% of the ball was because of your poor ball handling. So you tie your team out and then, you know, opposition, then opportunities are created through lack of, through fatigue and so on. And that's how the game happened. I mean, that's the goal of the game is to wear your team out through, you know, amount of progression and yeah, see who wins the arm wrestle. And Melbourne got the job done based on poor performing, your poor performing Roosters with the ball, which is unfortunate. But yeah, look, I'm still, if they got enough players, they've got to get it right.
0: Yeah, they got to.
1: They got too many good players there. They've got a good coaching staff. They've got a good coach. You'd expect them to get it right and to be playing finals and to be challenging at the end of the year.
0: Yeah, I think so. They'll still play finals. It's just that we mentioned before the break the premiership winning chances. I can see what you're laughing at too. Just seen that.
1: Yeah, I'm going to read it.
0: I thought you would. Go on, read it out.
1: after Ethan Sanders' performance with the boot yesterday, has Toots been given a please explain from Stick Philby from the Capital? Philby. Well, let's put this question to him. Obviously, every coach has. Do you have KPIs? Do you have anything in? Yeah. Because it got to be.
0: It's another message here. I avoided it earlier as well. Well, the thing is, no one wrote.
1: No, they weren't easy kicks.
0: No, they weren't. They were tough. No. But he missed way too many. And the worst thing is,
1: we missed in the same way.
0: Well, he was hooking them, and a hook's a big no-no. Like, if he left all five of them out just outside that left post, I'm like, it's just not happening for you today. But you're hooking them; it's not a good thing.
1: Yeah,
0: you want to be hammering that left post. He's just. We want your miss margin to be around that left post. You want to be inside the left post.
1: Mm.
0: A little bit of shape going towards the black dot, but you don't want to be hooking.
1: Yeah, right.
0: They were all hooks. So
1: yeah, it's ugly too, isn't it, when you get that, when you're getting that space.
0: Yeah, I've got to go down there. He's coming on the show tomorrow.
1: Is he?
0: Ethan Sanders, we've got him on, so we've got to pepper it now.
1: No, we're going to do that. He'll never come back.
0: We'll straighten him up on Wednesday, mate. But yeah, disappointing, but we all have them days, I'm sure. Do you remember a bad day off the boot?
1: Yeah, I do. I played for Queensland, and they had a Tri Nation series. We played New Zealand.
0: Oh, was that the state of the?
1: Yeah, it was like the Tri Nation Super League.
0: Yeah, I remember that.
1: And I was doing that. I was hooking them, and I just couldn't. I just for the life of me couldn't work out what I was doing. There was no one there to help me, and I just I just knew this is going to be a bad night.
0: Needed a cuddle.
1: Yeah, I did. There was no one giving it to me either. Okay, Raiders 26 defeated the Cowboys 12. This is a big game for both these teams. You guys, you know, look, you were dead and buried if you didn't win this game. Cowboys, yeah, they've been going pretty well, but I just, man, I tell you, like, Scott Drinkwater and their attack, I mean, Clifford's great. What's that young 5'8 playing there?
0: Sutton.
1: He was good. He's been great, Clifford, but. Like, Drinkwater is obviously the key to unlocking those outside backs, like, you know, your Chesses and Purdue's. He was nowhere to be seen yesterday.
0: Yeah, it was good for a Raiders point of view, but and he had a game like that a couple of weeks ago as well.
1: Yeah.
0: They lost the game a couple of weeks ago, and it's no coincidence that whenever they play poorly or they get beaten, he's dead quiet.
1: Yeah.
0: It's literally nothing, isn't it?
1: No.
0: Like, I think the thing with Drinkwater is he's the sort of fullback he is. He's so creative. Like, he's their number one attacking weapon. He's not He's not scoring. Like, he's not a Kyle Weeks. He's not a James Tedesco. He's not a blistering, powerful runner. You know what I mean?
1: No.
0: He's a very crafty fullback.
1: Yeah, he is. He's phenomenal. He's ball playing.
0: If the opportunity's not there for him to do that, he's not going to have 20 carries for 200 metres, if that makes sense.
1: Yeah, I know what you mean. He's not going to be Dylan Edwards.
0: All the fullbacks have got that, whereas he's a different sort of fullback. And when it's not there for him, it's just nothing happens, does it?
1: Yeah.
0: That's what you've... Did the Cowboys see that and go, well, that's...
1: Well, obviously, there's something in it, because Purdue's going to be back there next year.
0: What about him running down Savage?
1: Yeah, I know.
0: Mate.
1: And did it pretty easily, too, just quietly.
0: It was over a long way out.
1: Yeah.
0: Like, I thought Savage Xavier, when he got open space, I'm like, well, no one's catching him, especially with the start he's got.
1: Yeah.
0: And he rounded him up real quick.
1: Yeah, had a little bit of angle on him, but he showed genuine pace, didn't he, Purdue?
0: Yeah.
1: Very good. Very good. Toots loves scoring under the post. That's what you need.
0: Love Starling. Starling scoring under the post.
1: Yeah.
0: It was a good try. He done the old bang the ball down for Hudson Young.
1: Yeah, nice. Good win by your blokes.
0: Had to win. Yeah. With the Roosters next this week too.
1: Yeah. Well, I mean,
0: good time to get them.
1: You don't know, do you?
0: Yeah.
1: I mean, they've become a little bit. I'll say like a little bit like the Sharks. You know what you're going to get with the Roosters. The Sharkies have been a bit like that this year, and you know they've got a big game this week against the Dragons. After the Dragons win,
0: is that a Cronulla? I think
1: sure,
0: it is.
1: Yeah, maybe.
0: I think I said it was. Yeah.
1: Panthers 20, defeated Warriors 18. Match of the round. This one.
0: Well, one of the best matches for a long time we've seen.
1: Yeah. I thought the Warriors were unlucky.
0: Oh, I tipped them too.
1: Yeah, so did I. It was a great game of footy. A couple of opportunities late down that left side where I just thought the ball could have got popped up and they didn't pop it up.
0: I think it was. And Edwards with a try saver and then to scramble all the way up the field.
1: Oh.
0: And then they bombed a try, remember? Penrith late. Why is that happened the weekend? Did you see that? Like a simple draw and pass.
1: I don't think that one was forward, though.
0: It looked poor out of the hands.
1: Yeah.
0: It wasn't as bad as... Did you see that one at Newcastle?
1: Parramatta.
0: Oh, mate.
1: That was so bad. Yeah, that was 2 metres forward.
0: It was horrible. Like, it was a simple draw and pass.
1: I don't think Dylan Edwards' one was forward. It wasn't as bad.
0: I thought it was an ugly looking... He made it look worse than what it probably was.
1: Warriors, they're coming up against the best team in the comp, in my opinion.
0: I still think it's a game. If they're going to win the comp, they should be beating no Cleary, no Yo, no Todd.
1: No Mitch Barnett, no Kirk Capewell. Just stability, maturity, experience to that side.
0: They were unlucky too, I guess. It was a good game of footy.
1: Yeah, I mean, both down on troops. They don't lose anything by losing that game in terms of conference. They didn't get blown out. It wasn't anything where they go, gee, you've got to go back to the drawing board here.
0: No.
1: They're on the right path. And a bounce of the ball here or there, they win that game.
0: I think Metcalf was pretty strong.
1: I mean, you think about like Jackson Ford, you know, touches that ball with his pinky towards the end.
0: Yeah. I didn't want to see it.
1: No, I didn't either. I thought, geez,
0: please don't check it. I think Metcalf was pretty strong in New South Wales Cup. He had a couple of line break assists from what I've seen, 3 or 4 line break assists.
1: Yeah.
0: They were, what do you do there? Because the halves are good again, Martin and Tevita.
1: Yeah, well, Tomato Martin scored a try, didn't he, down that right side? I don't think they can change it.
0: Yeah.
1: I mean, there was nothing there that would trigger me to make changes.
0: Yep.
1: Although, again, like Luke Metcalf.
0: Is he going to be there eventually? Like, do you hurry up and get him in there? Is he going to be in there at some point?
1: Well, maybe he's not going to be in there at all. I don't know. If Tomato Martin keeps going the way he's going, it's going to be hard to get in there. I'd have him in there.
0: He was a Ferrari last week.
1: Well, he is. He still is.
0: I know.
1: But the reality is that if it's not broke, don't fix it. Mm. And if Bobby feels like it's not broke at the moment.
0: They wanted to break. They didn't win. I don't know. I just think he's going to be there at some point throughout the year. I think he will be anyway. Mm. You have her up. Just, I don't know. I mean, who they got next week? It's sort of. I'd get him in there at some point.
1: Yeah, maybe. Let's get around the ground for the sports update. Thanks to Sumo Energy. Energy made easy with local support and simple plans for everyday Australians. The Socceroos, they got beaten by Mexico 1-0 in a World Cup warm-up despite encouraging a second-half showing. So this is I didn't watch this game, but I've heard that we were very good in the second half. I mean, yeah, we were very good. We still lost. It's black and white professional sport. You either win or you lose. There's no grey area. You don't want to feel good. You want to win.
0: I really don't like the name friendly.
1: Yeah, it's a test match.
0: Yeah.
1: They lost, but I suppose Maybe we're saving up our wins for the World Cup, you know? Like, you don't want to use them all up now.
0: Yeah.
1: And they're just like, yeah, look, we could have won it, but we didn't want to. We're saving it because we're due. Like, the more losses we have, the more closer to a win.
0: The Dragons theory.
1: Yeah, maybe.
0: Yeah, I don't know. The other thing, too, because the Aussies played Pakistan.

0: undermining an Australian team. It's not a T20. This is an ODI.
1: Yeah, right.
0: It's just frustrating. Like, you even, they're throwing out debuts because, I don't know.
1: It doesn't make a lot of sense, does it? Yeah, it's an Australian. You're playing for Australia.
0: Yeah.
1: Yeah,
0: good point. Anyway.
1: Paris Saint-Germain, they beat Arsenal in the Champions League final. And then they destroyed Paris. Their fans. That was in where was it? Was it in Belgium or something? It wasn't in Paris. But they won on penalties, and then the people of Paris just started to destroy their own city.
0: Really?
1: Yeah. Oh, mate, have you not seen the news?
0: No,
1: clips of it.
0: No.
1: Like, people just riding in the streets, setting things, like rolling cars over, setting things alight. Just because they won.
0: Yeah.
1: So I'm wondering if they lost. It'd be horrible. and ominous signs for the Australian teams that are entering the Super Rugby finals this weekend, the qualifying finals. We've got the Hurricanes, who finished first. They'll be playing the ACT Brumbies, who finished sixth, at 5 o'clock Australian Eastern Standard Time at Henry Stadium in Wellington at the Cake Tin. Well, the Queensland Reds, they'll take on the second place finishing Chiefs. At FMG Stadium in Waikato in Hamilton at 5:05 on Saturday. It's concerning signs here, given the fact that Australian teams don't go very well over there in finals.
0: Yeah, 32-0.
1: That's right.
0: Did you win over there for the Tars?
1: We got beat by Wellington in Wellington, actually. We should have won. We were up by 2 points and we got penalised on halfway for scrum infringement when it was our scrum. And they kicked the goal from halfway after the hooter beat us.
2: Were you part of that team, that record win over the Crusaders in New Zealand?
1: I was.
2: That was huge.
1: First round.
2: Yeah.
1: Massive.
2: You got any advice for the boys, Brumbies, Reds? How do they win over there?
1: No, I don't really.
2: Nice.
0: good luck.
1: It's the same shape field, just probably a bit cold. I go over there and give it everything.
0: Not for Canberra, it's not my
1: system. Yeah, I mean, I guess, look, at the, you know, the reality is, I mean, look at the Dragons. The more losses you have, the more chance you are having a win, I guess. You get closer and closer. 32-1 sounds good.
0: Who do you give more of a chance to, Geordie, over there?
2: Probably the Reds.
0: Reds.
1: Yeah, right.
2: The Hurricanes are flying at the moment. Right. It's tough.
1: Yeah. All right, we're going to take a break and come back with something that you may have missed.
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3: Welcome back to Sports Day. Now, for something that you may have missed, Tootsie, I love a good feel-good story. I love a good feel-good story. And in the world of sport that we live in the world of, you know, opinions and conjecture and controversies and, you know, just
4: carry on.
3: And, you know, we're probably as bad as anybody else.
4: We've done it for an hour
3: and
4: 45.
3: This is a great story. Now, Arizona Diamondbacks fan, he caught two home run balls from the same player in the same inning on back-to-back days. But the story is, it goes like this. So his name was Alan Johnson. He's of West Phoenix, and he made the catches with a glove that his late parents brought him when he was 19 years old. Now, he was at the game, at one of the games, and you know they have like a series against a team, and they'll play back-to-back nights.
4: Yeah.
3: So on the way home from the first game that they went to, he stopped at his mum's grave and he said he tried to catch Mary Jane a home run ball and they didn't catch the ball. Now, the next night, he's in his seat, bang, home is coming his way, sticks his glove up, stands on the bleachers, catches the ball. Mate, the next night goes same spot, same inning, same player, bang, same spot again, catches it. Two balls back to back. He took his ball from night one to get signed by the guy that hit the home run, and then he's sitting there, and then, you know, and one interviewed after, he goes, you know, I think mum and dad are looking down on me, and they needed to get one for each of them. So, what a story.
4: That's unbelievable.
3: Like, it's a one in billions.
4: Did he get the ball signed, both of them?
3: Yeah, he got them signed.
4: He did?
3: Yeah.
4: Mate, that is, like, you can't make that up.
3: No.
4: You? That's ridiculous.
3: No,
4: it is
3: out of control. Yeah. What about this? This is an amazing story. Now, the FIFA World Cup's got a new star in New Zealand defender Tim Payne. Not Tim Payne the cricketer. Tim Payne.
4: Not T-Pain the rapper.
3: No. Tim Payne, the New Zealand defender. A viral campaign was started by this Argentine social media personality, El Scarso. So Tim Payne had about 4,000 followers, and he was, what did he say, Jordy? He was the least most followed person.
5: This guy just went and found like the least followed football at the World Cup.
3: That's going to be at the World Cup.
5: And that's where they landed on Tim.
3: They landed on Tim Payne. So he had he doesn't even have 5,000 followers. What's he got now?
4: 3.8 million
3: followers.
5: And still going.
3: And
4: Has he been posting stuff? Or
3: it'll be interesting to give him a follow now just to find out if he's going to ramp up his social media game.
5: Well, all the brands like aligning with him and doing collabs and stuff. Like,
3: well, are they? I don't know. Because
5: well, like the All Blacks posted about it. Like all these big brands are like leaning into the Tim Payne thing.
3: Oh, the story.
5: Yeah.
3: Because, I mean, I'm going to follow him now because I want to see how this plays out. But, like, I mean, you know when you've got social media followers and stuff, I mean, and they want to know what the demographic that follow you, where they are, all that sort of stuff. If they do brand deals and stuff, they want to know all that stuff. Like if he's in New Zealand and all these followers are in Buenos Aires in Argentina, they're probably not going to be selling, you know,
4: Adidas Predators.
3: Yeah, maybe Adidas Predators, but they're not going to be selling, you know, LMP. He's not going to be doing a deal with LMP, the New Zealand drink that everybody loves.
5: He literally plays in the A-League. Like, yeah, he plays at Wellington.
3: Yeah, there you go. So that's crazy, isn't it?
5: Like, 3.8 million
4: from 4,700.
3: That's a quarter of this country, basically.
5: A random follow, I went to post today, him at training, got 50,000 comments alone.
3: Wow. Well, all right. What else we got going on? Women fired for working three remote jobs at once, earning 300. How do you get fired for working three jobs? Isn't that good?
4: Does that mean?
3: Yeah.
4: Was she dodging tax? Was that the reason?
3: Yeah,
5: no. So she had three remote jobs. I'm not sure this is true, the story, but it's.
3: Well, I mean, that's not that true standing in the way of a good story, Geordie. Yeah. Give it to me.
5: She had three remote jobs.
3: Right.

0: working from home, earning $350,000 a year because she was so good at multitasking between different teams chats on one job and then logging off to the next. And she kept this going for a whole year, making all this money. And then obviously they did an IT audit and they found out what she was doing.
1: But if she could do the job,
0: what a weapon. I know, how productive.
1: Yeah.
0: I agree.
1: I mean, multitasking extraordinaire. I mean, are you a good multitasker? You're a good multitasker.
0: I am.
1: I'm horrible at multitasking.
2: You are.
0: Really? I had no idea.
2: So bad. Mate, were you reading the text over here on his iPad-sized notes?
1: Oh, mate.
2: Mate, you ask him a question and it's just gone.
1: Well, you've got to get my attention first. Is that not hard? Hey, Rat. Yes?
2: No. That's what happens. Hey, Rat, can you do this, mate, or do you want this to eat? Do you want something? Huh? Talking to me? What's mate?
1: Mate, is that, like, everybody's like that, though, aren't they?
2: I'm not. I always feel like someone's talking about something.
0: Respectfully, you're the worst of my life ever.
1: Really?
0: Yeah.
1: Respectfully?
0: Yeah.
1: Oh, do I take that in it? I don't know if I take that in a nice way.
0: As my
1: way.
0: Colleague and friend, respectfully.
1: Yeah, nice, nice. All right, good stuff. Well, what do you got on the text line? The Jamie Feeney one. I'm Scott Prince. Oh, yeah, the charge and broke his leg. That was a bad one.
2: Yeah.
1: That was a loud snap, that one. Quick text here from Jay. He says, Brad, has a game gone past Ben Hunt and Adam Reynolds? Looks like a young man's game now with the new rules. Well, it's certainly better. I mean, there's something that football now, that, you know, like your experience.
2: Gets you a long way.
1: It does.
2: It does.
1: I don't think it's gone past him.
2: No, I don't think so. Reynolds is retiring anyway, like at the end of the year.
1: Yeah, and you don't want to make... I'm not making a call when things are going bad for the Broncos. And they're not going bad for the Broncos because Ben Hunt didn't play well.
2: No.
1: You know, I mean...
2: definitely not.
1: Anyway, we're going to take a break and come back and we're going to wrap up the show.
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Now, it's with you in the rat here for sports. We're about to wrap up the show, but a quick text here from Daniel from Prairie. He says, Gents, the Australian Financial Review is reporting Foxtel has launched a high-stakes bid to protect its decades-long relationship with the NRL, offering to buy the sport's entire suite of free-to-air and streaming rights to counter and cut out media rival Channel 9, and has spoken with both 7 and 10 about them broadcasting some of the free-to-air games due to Australia's anti-siphoning laws. The strategy would remove the...

0: if only one of them won it. Mm. Obviously, it's a little different.
1: I wonder where that plays out. How that plays out. Like, you still think they'd just come to an agreement and they'd share it? Mm. You reckon, or someone?
0: I don't think two networks. No, I don't think they want to share it. Mm. I think they want to bury the other one.
1: Yeah,
0: they
1: but keep it as is. I mean,
0: yeah, maybe. Mm. Go to the Socceroos. It's out for the taking from Rambo.
1: Hi team. Let's hope so. See this one. Hi team. Did you know it takes 10 to 12 hours to fly from PNG to Perth because there's no direct flights there? Do you know if the team will have their own plane? Michael from Drummond.
0: I reckon they'd probably. I've got a feeling they might charter one for that flight. Well, for that particular trip, rather than do.
1: Well, it's only once a year.
0: Yeah, yeah.
1: Twice.
0: I probably just charter one. All right, well, that's our show for Monday. We've got a big show tomorrow with Ethan Sanders, Canberra's own Ethan Sanders, coming on the show. We might have to get into him about his kicking, tell him to start using these 284 kicking tees. He might know somebody he can get one off, does he?
1: Yeah, I might be able to find him one if he's allowed to use it.
0: Yeah, all right, we're going to take a break. We're not taking a break, we're going to go.
1: You look good in that
0: jersey,
1: mate.
0: Thanks for tuning in. Well, I can't wait to get it off. We'll see you tomorrow night.
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across the ditch into New Zealand on Sport Nation. 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You can do it live during the show as well. The first serve, sen@gmail.com. Plenty on the show tonight, but we turn the page. Week two, steamy Paris. My goodness me.

0: no Djokovic, no Shelton, no Demon, no Medvedev, no Fritz, no Rybakina, no Swiatek, no Goff, no Anisimova, no Pegula. My goodness me, the heat and the long matches have taken their toll. The big names have fallen, sort of Steve Bradbury style. That's what it took for Steve Bradbury to win gold. He needed a few things to fall in place. So right now, Alexander Zverev has got his best and maybe only genuine chance to win a major. All the big guns around him are gone. But he's got to run into Rafa. But not the Rafa who's won 14 French Opens, but one who might win one. Rafa Hoda, what a star. How good was Joao Fonseca earlier today? Absolutely rocked Philippe Chatrier with his win over Casper, who must think, I'm never going to win one of these. I lost two to Rafa in a final. Got the best clay court record of anyone in the last 5 years or so. Then I run into a Brazilian who hits a forehand as good as we've ever seen in the game. We're in good hands on the men's side. And, well, Aryna Sabalenka, I'll never forget being there in Paris a year ago. 70 unforced errors in the final. Absolutely shot herself in the foot against Coco Gauff. Well, they're all gone. It's now the opening for Aryna Sabalenka on clay to win her maiden French Open. Do we trust Zverev? Do we trust Sabalenka? Oh, I wouldn't be putting all my money on them. There's a bit to play out in the second week. It is the hardest major to win. 29 five-set matches we've seen. I think the record's 37. We might get close to that. Happy to take your calls tonight. 1-300-736-736. Let's go to Billy in Ascot Vale. Billy! Welcome, Billy.
1: BP, how are you, BP? How are you going?
0: Good.
1: That's good. BP, I think, you know, I always say about Alex, but I think he blew a perfect opportunity when those doors opened with all those players going out. And remember, Alcaraz is also not there. So his three nemesis, which are Sinner, Alcaraz, Djokovic, are not there. I think Demon blew a massive, massive chance to probably go on to win this. I mean, I'm very disappointed the way he lost in that game. And overall, with the whole Australians, I thought it was a disappointing tournament. And the way they lost some of their games was a little bit disappointing to lower-ranked players. But on the Brazilian kid, I watched that game this morning. Hell, he's the real deal. I love watching that kid. And I think he might push all the way. I hope he does. It would be great to see him win it. But, yeah, just on the Australians, another disappointing Grand Slam. And I don't know where we're going. I don't know if we're going forward or backward at the moment, or if we're just stuck in neutral. But I hope everything does turn around, and hopefully with everything happening at Tennis Australia, new CEO, everything, I hope everything can change. But just at the moment, I'm just so disappointed in Alex, because he had a perfect opportunity once Sinner went out. And I was just going to ask you quickly, whoever plays Sinner at the Australian Open, if it's a day game and it's over 30 degrees, you might as well just say they've won the game, because I think the sun and the heat is his kryptonite.
0: Yeah, it's the only thing that was going to stop Jannik Sinner was the weather. The only thing, two sets, clearly well in front in the third, and hit the wall. I mean, I hit the wall most days, probably about 3 o'clock. We hit the wall. Jannik doesn't hit the wall too often, but I mean, it's only 32 degrees. It's not 40-odd, but in Paris, it's steamy. I'll give you the Aussie report card shortly, Billy. I mean, we never go into Roland Garros with huge expectations, do we? Traditionally on the clay, you know, apart from Ash Barty, star, and Paddy Rafter, the last of the men to really make an impact, a semi-final on the dirt many, many years ago. But I'll give you the Aussie report card as we go along. There's 2 4-3 matches live at the moment. Anna Kalinskaya of Russia, of course, has taken the first set against a former Russian who's now playing under the Austrian flag, Anastasia Potapova. So that could be a real turn-up, because Potapova is 17-4

0: in this clay court season. So Callan Skye looking to maybe upset the winning run there. And the Italian, Flavio Cuboli, who's sensing an opportunity with all the big-name men that have certainly fallen. He's just outside the top 10. He's taken the first set 6-2 against Zachary Zvada. What a tournament. Knocked over Alexei Popper in first round, Adam Walton second round. The two Aussies has continued to march on. He's serving first in the seconds, or on serve 2-1 to the American, but Cuboli is certainly out of the blocks. Well, let's just take stock. 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So some quarterfinals set, of course, at Roland Garros. Billy mentioned Joao Fonseca. What a match that was earlier today. And, of course, he is now through to play big Jakub Menšík. I mean, this was the man who had to be taken off court in a wheelchair just under 5 hours last week, gone. Alex de Minaur has the walkover. Takes the first set in 19 minutes against Menšík. He went into the phone box, came out like Superman, and just absolutely steamrolled Demon. It was quite extraordinary, the turnaround. But Joao Fonseca today taking care of Casper Ruud. And just behind him was another Brazilian legend who loved Roland Garros, Joao.
1: How was it for you? The people absolutely loved it.
2: Well, it was tough. Casper plays good here. I mean, he is a very experienced guy, and he knows how to play here in this amazing court. So, I mean, he has two finals, so it was tough to be the beginning, but I played really good in the important moments in the first and second set. I was very happy because of that.
1: I'm really impressed that you make so many choices. You serve and volley. You hit drop shots, you hit hard forehands. You make a lot of choices. How do you make your choice in your mind?
2: It's more like heart, you know, or mind. I don't know, I just try to be me on court and try to be happy, try to hit winners, try to hit good shots, so try to be entertainment. So I just try to be me, and that's what it is.
1: I'm sure you know that Guga is here. What does it mean to you to have Guga here?
2: It's an idol for our sport, for our country, for his charisma, for the way that he is, for the how humble he is. So he was here for my first time in Roland Garros, my first match as a junior, and it's a pleasure to have him here. It's a pleasure to win against a very tough opponent in front of him, so I'm just very happy.
0: Joao Fonseca, what a star. To play Jakub Menšík, live 25. Fonseca, Menšík live 21 in the world in a big quarterfinal of the next generation. And Gustavo Kuerten, who won three French Opens in a row, who was box office back in his day, the big Brazilian, and Brazilian tennis has been searching for the next Guga, and they have found one. We know that. We've been talking about Joao for some time, but this is his breakthrough at a major to make his first quarterfinal. Gary's in Lara on the first serve tonight. Gary, come in.
3: Yeah, just a couple of things on the tennis landscape at the moment. Suddenly we see this girl, Kazatina, I think was her name. Suddenly she represents Australia.
0: Yep.
3: So how does that work? Because, it's, you know, we know the juniors go through the system. They pay the tournament entry fees. They pay coaching fees. They pay restrings. They pay all their equipment. They go through the system. Is it just someone, we just pick someone off the tour and say, oh, you can be an Australian now? So there you go.
0: Well, we
3: put a tag in front of them. Next, you know, they're qualified for all the funding for the Billie Jean Cup. How does that work? Do you know how that works?
0: Well, Gary, I'll tell you how it works. I mean, Australia, well, this has been going for a long time. I mean, we've had Hannah Mandlikova, we've had the Roddy Unova sisters, we've had Ila Tomjanovic, we've had Daria Saville, formerly Daria Gavrilova. The list goes on. Anastasia Potapova, she's representing Austria. You've got Russians swapping over to represent Kazakhstan. You've got some Russians who now represent France. You've got Americans who represent other countries and others who are defected to play under the US banner. I mean, it goes on all across the world, but it is certainly a talking point, and it always will be in Australian tennis. But Daria Kasatkina, if you're just talking about her specifically, world number 8 is the highest ranking she's got to, you know, one of the top players in the game, certainly not at her best right now, was very outspoken about the war and the Russian

0: government, and also her sexuality, which is obviously frowned upon in a place like Russia, much to their shame, and didn't want to represent her country anymore. And she signalled an interest to come and represent Australia. So you get paperwork done, like people who want to come and live in Australia. They go through the process of residency and citizenship and everything else. So I would say to you that Australian tennis is not necessarily throwing everything but the kitchen sink at Daria Kasatkina. I mean, she's already well established in her life compared to younger players who are trying to make their way in the game. But that is the nature of tennis. Did I see on the news tonight the Socceroos, who are about to go into battle in a big World Cup, have just signed a young man who's just changed his nationality 2 days ago. Now he's going to represent Australia in the World Cup. I mean, it's happening everywhere. Thank you, Gary. I appreciate it. This was the Demons' best chance at a slam, and he fluffed it off the ticks. We'll get to that. We need to listen to Big Sasha because, as I said, this is his chance. There's no bigger chance for him to win a major. Now, he's going to run into Rafa Holder, this star Spaniard. Big Sasha, let's take a listen.
1: How do you feel the first time you are the top favourite of a slam tournament?
2: I will focus on the matches that are ahead of me. This is the only thing that I can control. I focused on De Jong. I played a good match. I won. I'm going to focus on Hodar next. Hopefully play a good match. That's the only thing that is in my concern. The previous match was still challenging, but I feel good. For me, as long as my tennis is coming together and I feel well on the court and confident, I'm happy.
3: Do you remember what it was like when you were sort of the player in Hodar's position, where it's sort of like this young guy who is taking everything by storm? And I mean, what is it like now when a young player like that comes on like that, and what did it feel like for you?
2: Yeah, it's a fun time. It's a fun time for any player when you're first coming up, because you got no pressure, you play freely, you experience all these big things for the first time, and it's a lot of fun to be in that position. But I think it's also fun to be in a position that I'm in, where I've been on at this level for 10 years, and you know, I play my matches, I know how to handle certain situations.
0: Well, it's there for him to take. He's the best player still left in the field. He and Felix Auger-Aliassime, the two top 10 players left. But Holder, he's come from two sets to love down in his last match. He's on an incredible winning streak, maturity beyond his years, every chance he could possibly take the scalp of Big Sasha Zverev. Whether you're stepping on court for the first time or chasing championship points, Yonex Tennis has the racket to power your play. 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We'll take a break. We'll focus on the women's side of the draw next, and just give you a real insight very shortly into the next Tennis Australia CEO, Andrew Abdo. On the way.
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12: G'day, Shagga. How are you?
11: Going beautifully. What's on the menu?
12: Oh, mate, just as the Australian public, we just need to ease up on Alex here. Like, I heard the caller before. They blew an opportunity. You got to look at it differently in that he's not a clay court player. He was playing the live ranked 21st player in the world, I think, Menskin. He's still in the tournament. Mm. He's not a bad player on clay, so you realistically probably, you flip it around, he might be 8th in the world, but or 10th, but he's realistically 40th in the world on clay against a guy that's probably top 15. So he didn't blow a chance. I know he blew him out in the first set, but he probably just woke him up, and then it just was, he had nothing since. And I think the one player that really could have some demons if he doesn't get it done, and that's Zverev. If he doesn't get it done now, he might not ever get it done.
11: No, spot on, Reptile. Thank you. I'll get onto the demon very, very shortly, but yeah, I agree. I said that off the top. Tonight, it's Zverev's moment. He has to stand up. This is the one window he is going to get because Sinner will freshen up and be back on the grass trying to defend his Wimbledon title. Can he

0: Sandringham has just asked off the text, BP, what's going on with Carlos Alcaraz? Is he coming back this Grand Slam season? Well, as far as we know, Kenny's ruled himself out of Queens and Wimbledon. Beyond that, we're not 100% sure. So you would think that rest should see him back up and running for the US Open. On the women's side, we are set for an all-Ukrainian quarterfinal. Alina Svitolina, who's made the best return of the mums, playing some of the best tennis in her life, and a 16-match win streak is what her opponent is on, Marta Kostyuk. Third round of the Australian Open as a 15-year-old. I've always been on Marta watch, and she's closing in on the top 10, 13 in the world, and she's feeling pretty good.
1: I think a lot of things clicked this year on Calais 2 and in Madrid, which was also not my best tournament. It's a good feeling. I think I just give myself more space. I'm enjoying more just creating points, dealing with challenges and learning how to navigate the difficult situations in the matches. Been doing it well, so happy with that. I think it was a great matchup, but at the end of the day, I still think I was an underdog in this match. And things change in tennis, but I'm much more consistent. I'm the most consistent I've ever been in my career, and a long way to go to be top 10, top 5 player. I mean, I'm still further than these girls in the rankings, still an underdog. So we will see. Maybe a lot of things will change after this tournament or not. And I'm not going to be considered underdog anymore, but I don't mind to be in both positions. I take it as it is.
0: Svitolina Kostyuk, that's one quarterfinal confirmed off the text, BP. I'm wrapped for the Ukrainian women making it so far, and I really do hope one of them goes all the way and puts a smile on faces of their citizens going through tough times. Svitolina is playing so well, as is Kostyuk, and it's a shame they both come up against each other in the quarters. Yes, the draw isn't always the way we would love it to be, but it's great for those two women to go head-to-head, and they have a lot of respect for each other. The other quarterfinal confirmed, Mira Ondrejeva, who just keeps putting herself in the conversation, the star young Russian. But what about her opponent, Sarana Kostaya, 36 years of age. The last time she was in the quarters at Roland Garros was 17 years ago. It is quite extraordinary.
2: I think back then I was a kid, just started on tour, didn't know exactly too much what was happening. I was just playing, and I was just at the beginning of my career. Of course, now I have so many years behind me. I have so much experience, maturity. I feel I'm a completely different player, and it's just very, very different, you know. And but in the same time, it's very beautiful. I'm very grateful for everything that's happening, and I'm very happy to see the way I evolved as a player in all these years.
0: Yeah, she went on further to say in that media conference overnight that she always now aims and feels like her level is about a 7 out of 10, which gives you a chance every time you step out. There used to be some pretty big fluctuations. She had that wrist injury that derailed her for a while. So now that she's been able to get past that, she's been able to add some years onto her career. She's declared this her last year on tour, and she's playing arguably the best tennis of her life. Game for Paddle, that is where Melbourne plays paddle. 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If you've never had a hit, it is a really good workout. 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So the match is still to come tonight into the early hours of tomorrow. Madison Keys up against Deanna Schneider. Juan Manuel Cirondolo. Not the Cirondolo we're expecting to be maybe at this stage of the tournament. I don't know if you remember Juan Manuel. When no one knew him, he won his first ATP tournament when he was 335 in the world. He's taken a while to get inside 100, but he's playing some great tennis, as is his opponent, the Italian stallion Matteo Berrettini. That should be a good battle. The big foe, he's had to roll up the sleeves on the dirt. The Americans have never always had great success at Roland Garros up against Matteo Arnaldi. He's back in a big way after all his injury woes. Aryna Sabalenka and Naomi Osaka, they've relented the French Open and put a women's match as the night match, which will be about 4:15 tomorrow morning. They've been staying away from women's matches because we know that Roland Garros only offers up the one night session match. People play a lot of money to get courtside, so they want the match to go as long as possible, give people bang for their buck. But this is a great matchup. Sabalenka, can she get it done? Felix Auger-Aliassime up again.

Ancela Hundred to Billow. Maja Czarlinska, the Polish qualifier, who's the absolute surprise packet up against Diane Parry of France, will have the crowd behind her. All to come a little bit later on tonight. The Aussie report card from Roland Garros. So quite a few people have already brought up the demon. He loses to Jakub Menchik, the 27-year-old who had the bye, of course, in the previous round. 6-love in the opening set. And then he, in sort of Yannick Sinner style, hit the wall. Uncharacteristic from Alex. Just didn't have the fight. Didn't have that normal DNA that we're used to. That he's going to bounce into every point and play every point like it's life and death. I did see it a couple of times on the road last year where Alex did show he was human and hit the wall. So 10 appearances in Paris, a 9-10 record at Roland Garros, one quarterfinal. It's certainly his least performed slam. He's 22-9 at the AO, 13-6 at Wimbledon, 22-9 at the US Open. So like a lot of the Aussies, it hasn't been his happiest hunting ground. I don't know if you caught his press conference across the weekend. That's as down as I've heard him, and I did see him a few times last year really get down on himself. And he's now questioning whether he can really have some genuine impact. It's a great place to be inside the top 10, but you can also feel like you're a long, long way from it. So I think we accept that's the lot for Alex de Minaur. We love how competitive he is. To get to the top 10 of the sport is a mighty achievement. I don't want to go on like a broken record. We know that winning a major is out of the equation, really. And even when all the dominoes were falling around him, he was one of the longer shots to win a major when he hadn't made a semi-final of a major. So to think he was a real genuine chance with the young guns, Zverev still left in the draw, Felix, it was always going to be a long shot. Adam Walton, 27 years of age, like Alex, he lost to Zach Zvider after that great win against Medvedev. So maybe the letdown, huge win against Medvedev, then loses to Zvider. Three appearances in Paris. He's actually 2-3. He's the only slammer who's won multiple matches, Adam, for a guy that hardly plays on clay, which is quite extraordinary. 101 in the world, been as high as 74. So yeah, tough to, I think, mount a case that Adam's going to be maybe any more than a 70 to 100 player. Thanasi Kokkinakis lost to Pablo Carreño Busta, had to retire, of course, had that big first-round win against Terence Atmain, the Frenchman. It's been his best slam, one of his best slams, or certainly 8-7. Yeah, I think it's his best-performed win-loss, three times in the third round. Only slam with a winning record, Thanasi on the dirt. But he breaks down again. Tough watch. Yeah, really, really tough watch. And I know that he's wanted to get back and actually play the majors at least one last time. But the end is becoming closer for Thanasi because of his body at 30 years of age. Rinki Hijikata, tough first round, lost to Tommy Paul. Still got some time on his side, age-wise at 25. Three appearances in Paris, 0-3. For Rinky, a bit like Adam, and Rinky did get a bit higher, got to a career high 62, but he's sort of sitting in that 70 to 100 bracket and hard right now to mount a case that he can maybe be better than 70, but we wait. James Duckworth, the wily older man of the Aussie pack at 34, lost to Rafa Holder and actually put up a pretty good fight, Ducks, at 34 against this young 19-year-old doing amazing things, and was pretty close in that match. But 9 appearances in Paris, 2-9 his record, second round twice. But he's hanging on at 78 in the world. It's still a pretty respectable ranking at his age, in his mid-30s. Alex Vukic lost to Rafael Collignon, who's had his measure now a couple of times, straight sets. 98 in the world for Alex, 30 years of age, 4 appearances in Paris, 0-4. And Alexei Poprin, well, he must just wonder where the wins are going to come from on a regular basis, and took a huge hit. Not defending those fourth-round points, he slips now to 89 in the world, Alexei, which is nowhere near what his talent is. Unfortunately, hasn't been able to really harness that talent. He's probably the most frustrating watch of all the Australians, to be quite frank. And 8 appearances in Paris, he's

0: got a 4-9 record. So that is the Aussie men. On the other side, the Aussie women and the new CEO of Tennis Australia, Andrew Abdo, next.
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2: 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His replacement will be former All Blacks assistant coach Scott Hansen.
3: 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But the Crusaders, they know what they're doing. They know him better than anyone. They know the connection between him and the players, him and rugby in that area.
1: Mornings with Tony Johnson. 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
0: Brett Phillips with you on this Monday night. You can always be a part of the First Serve. 1-300-736-736. 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

0: 0488 11 16 off the text. I'll get to a couple of texts in just a moment. The Aussie report card, we've gone through the men, the women. Daria Kesakina making round three, ran into Aryna Sabalenka. At first set, got away very quickly. She was behind the eight ball, but 11 appearances in Paris. It is her best slam, Daria. 26 and 11. She has made a semi-final. Kim Birrell, I mean, great win against Jess Pegula to knock out the fifth seed. Her biggest scalp was a superb first round. Then ran into Olenkova, the Ukrainian, who's very outspoken, as we know, and that went to the wire, where it could have gone either way. But yeah, tough for Kim. 0-5 at the majors. That was her first win overseas. Three appearances, or 3-7 at the AO. Third appearance in Paris, 1-3 record. Yeah, tough one. 73 in the world. She's been as high as 60. So Kim sort of sits around that bracket. I'm not quite seeing a top 50 player, but trying to maintain ground. Maya Joint, tough run. She's lost 10 matches in a row. She's 2-12. She loses to Potapova, who's on court at the moment in the first round. 0-2 in Paris, 2-7 at the majors, and been out with a back injury, low on confidence. Needs to find her mojo again in a really tough year with how quickly she has risen the last 2 years. 52 in the world for Maya. Talia Gibson, we know, had a great sunshine double. Indian Wells, Miami, it propelled her ranking up inside the top 60. She's sitting at 61 in the world. She's won since that sunshine double, one of her last 8 matches. Went out to Putintseva, who's always a tough matchup, in her Roland Garros debut. Ila Tomjanovic at the other end of the age scale at 33, lost to Katie McNally. She's lost her last 7 main draw matches outside 100 now. Ila, and not feeling overly great about things. 11 appearances in Paris, 7-11 her record. And Emerson Jones, well, a great experience. No one expected her to beat Iga Swiatek, getting the reciprocal wild card. 0-3 at the majors. So she's been given some opportunities at such a young age and some great experiences. So we don't mark her card too harshly. The Aussie juniors have all gone out. So Daniel Jovanovski, our number one ranked Australian boy, with staffer Egg Sik, who continues to be a talking point amongst the Australian tennis community, recently switching his flag from Turkey to Australia. He went out first round just a short time ago. Our number one Australian junior girl, Renee Alame, has been knocked out. So the three Aussie juniors have gone out of the draw. I'll get to your texts very shortly, but I did get into Melbourne Park on Friday for the unveiling of Andrew Abdo as the new CEO of Tennis Australia. Announced last Monday, of course. We spoke about it on the show. The current NRL CEO. First, let's hear from the chair, Chris Harrop, about the appointment.
1: We've been through a very extensive process over the last 3.5 months now, doing a global search for somebody who could take on the role that Craig has done with such incredible aplomb over the last 13 years. We have taken a global approach, and I think we started with over 150 candidates for the role. We're lucky to have an organisation that people want to be part of. In the end, we interviewed Andrew 5 times by the time we got to finally make an offer to him, and we're absolutely thrilled that he has agreed to join us and take on this role. He'll be starting in the role on 3rd of August. Craig will be stepping out around about the middle of July, I think July 17, and so we're really looking forward to that moment and to welcoming Andrew into his new role.
2: Special day for me today. This is an opportunity for me to now take on a new challenge in a new sport with exciting opportunities ahead, and I can't wait to get started.
0: The burning question, though, will you be the Australian Open Tournament Director? A dual hat that Craig Tiley has worn for the last 13 years. The press release last week only announced Andrew as the CEO. 3 times he was peppered about the tournament director role.
2: I've been appointed by the board to be the CEO of Tennis Australia, which means you're responsible for all aspects of the sport, from community sport to pathways and talent development to delivering major events. So the responsibility of the CEO is all-encompassing, and I look forward to that role and that leadership responsibility. As the CEO of Tennis Australia, I'll be responsible for everything. And what happens underneath that in terms of organisational design and who's responsible for what, I'll get to once I start in the role. It's not a question that I can answer today, or what I can say is, as the CEO of the sport, I'm responsible for that event.
0: Well, the question had to be asked, but I don't think any of us are expecting Andrew Abdo to be the tournament director. That is-

0: is a tennis-specific person. When we think of Eric Budarek, former player, US Open tournament director, Emily Maurismo, former great player, world number one tournament director in Paris, and Jamie Baker, former British player as the tournament director at Wimbledon. So there will be an appointment underneath. We'll get to that. Abdo, looking ahead to the role.
1: There are a lot of learnings that you can take from leading a sport like rugby league. And I'll be honest, it's a sport that I've grown to love and it's really become a part of my life. But there's a huge amount of learnings that are applicable to any other sport. And I can't wait to bring what I've learned and what I've gained in rugby league to a different environment, a different context and a different set of challenges in tennis. These types of opportunities don't come around too often. And clearly the thought did cross my mind. And I had a conversation with my current chairman, Peter Villanis, who was incredibly supportive of me exploring this. And you know, I was delighted when the opportunity arose to be part of that process.
0: Expanding a little further.
1: Any sport at any given point of time is going to have significant opportunities and challenges. As part of this process and through my own following of the sport and my own understanding of what's happening generally in the sporting landscape, there are a number of challenges. And really it starts with how do you make sure your sport is relevant to the community? How do we stay relevant, whatever the sport is, rugby league, tennis, any sport, to attract and retain young people and make sure that you're providing an offering, whether it's playing or watching or engaging in the sport, something that's relevant and contemporary. Of course, how do you develop talent? We want as many Aussies competing in the top 10 men's and women's tours as possible. So thinking about talent development is critical. And of course, we want our major events and the AO. The team have done a phenomenal job. You know, it's the players and the fans' favorite slam. But how do we still make it and keep making it that and beyond? A truly global, iconic event, not just a sporting event. You know, these are real challenges, right? Facilities, reducing friction points. This is what the job is. I don't have the answers, but I'm going to be listening, I'm going to be learning, and I'm going to be applying as much as I can and harnessing the talents of the team that exists in Tennis Australia and the broader tennis community to really common vision.
0: Andrew Abdo, the incoming CEO of Tennis Australia, and in response to Pat Cash's strong comments about the state of Australian tennis.
1: In sport, what we love is people's passion for the sport and how much they care. And I mentioned earlier the important part of my role is going to be listening and learning. So I plan to reach out with a number of stakeholders once I start in August and certainly welcome the views of current former players and other stakeholders in the game.
0: Now, a group of 11 players, up to 11 players, including Alex Dean.

0: about his successor.
1: Andrew and I have worked together for a while now. The CEOs of the major sports in Australia get together fairly often, and we form a coalition of major professional and participation sports where we advocate to government, state government, federal government. So we work closely together with all the CEOs. And for Andrew's time at the NRL and my time as the leader of that group, the working relationship has been magnificent. I've seen Andrew as a significant leadership talent in Australia, and it's fantastic to have, which is you could argue that the success of the NRL under his stewardship and under his leadership has been phenomenal, and to have him come over to the sport of tennis, where you know has to interface globally, is not only a great opportunity for Andrew, but a great opportunity for tennis. And I think he'll bring a different lens, one of the different set of experiences to lead the role. And I couldn't be prouder of what we've left Andrew to lead, but also for the fact that he's going to take it to another level. I'm 100% confident of that. And most importantly, we're going to continue to be peers. I'll just be on the other side of the ocean, and we'll work closely together to solve some of the issues with global tennis that currently exist and the opportunities. And so that's the part I'm particularly looking forward to, but he's going to be awesome.
0: We'll take a quick break. More of the Andrew Abdo appointment, and Harry, he is standing by, folks, next on the First Serve.
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3: 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I mean, he put Madueke in. 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I mean, that is a waste of a thing. 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I want a leader on the bloody pitch.
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6: Live in Paris, Flavio Cabolli going beautifully in the Paris sun. He's 2 sets to love up against Zachary Zvarda, and it's a set apiece. Anastasia Potapova and Anna Kalinskaya doing battle on Chartres at the moment. Harry's in Belmore. H, we missed you last week. Where were you?
7: I was watching the tennis match.
6: You know, you can do both. You can watch the tennis and have us on in the background.
7: I'm watching Cabolli doing a job on Vader.
6: Yeah.
7: But I feel for Alex this time because he had it made for him with the loss of... but I said at Christmas time, Carlos, there was something wrong with him because he played his matches in patches. He didn't look well. But Senna lost. I can't understand that. And but what Pat Cash said about the current list of Australian tennis players, none of them have reached the second round, the second week of a slam. I remember that when I was 15, I went to a tournament at Newcastle and the number one seed was Roy Emerson.
6: Mm-hmm.
7: And it was good. Then I went to Young and a country champion. He was for years. Cooper, that's right. And competition was so big. You had to have your mind on it all the time. But then again, in them country tournaments, they live a very good social life. They took you to the club, the bowling club on the Friday night, the Saturday night, the golf club, and Sunday night.
6: Couple of lemonades.
7: Tennis club.
6: Yeah, beautiful. Love when you take me back, H. Hey, time's a little on the fly. Thank you, Harry, as always. Turn the TV sound down, listen to us, watch the tennis, get the best of both. Brett, I think people need to take it easy on the demon. He can't perform miracles periodically, especially on clay in Europe like he does at home when he has an Aussie 2-week summer crowd behind him after an afternoon session fueled by the April spritzers. Where were the other Aussie men at the French Open? Nowhere as per usual. Demon is sensational, no doubt. Into at least the last 16 again in Wimbledon in a few weeks. BP, for all those you mention, all the credible players, but have they got it in them to win a slam? I think you're referring, Chris, you're referring to the Australian players that I mentioned and going through the report card, and I think we've got, with all honesty, the Australian players in the Grand Slam frame right now. I hope Andrew Abdo was listening. It would actually be good if you could go down and watch grassroots tennis, speak to actual tennis people and parents, not just go off stats. That way he can see where the grassroots needs restructuring. Then maybe we might see another Aussie Grand Slam champion, Chris Indiramit, who's always got some very, very good views. Cremonini Clay, they specialise in converting on-the-card tennis courts into Cremonini Italian clay tennis courts at a fraction of the cost of a total court rebuild. Over 50 years of experience. To find out more,

0: 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That Gazy's jumped in late, BP. This is a clone of failure in junior development. This is a shame on who the hell is running this joint. We need our junior development program funded. Problem. It's a boys' club. Get real. Seriously. Must have been over it. Come on, Gazy. Glass half full.
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1: Amateurs to pros, from city to country, from continent to continent. Tennis is the true global game. 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
2: 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You can be consumed by tennis like I am 24/7. Another beautiful day. I think it's a little cooler in Paris. We've had the enormous heat wave by Paris standards. I think it's got as high as 32, but hot oven in Paris. They've fallen like dominoes, the players during the week, but not the Italian, Flavio Cobolli. He's going nicely, 6-2, 6-3, 4-3. Looks like he's on his way to the quarters. Big third set coming up. Anastasia Potapova, she's won 17 of her last 21 matches. The now Austrian taking on Anna Kalinskaya, one all in the third, with some great tennis ahead tonight. 1-300-736-736. So I played those grabs of Andrew Abdo, the incoming CEO of Tennis Australia, just before 9 o'clock. We've had a week to digest the news, which we didn't expect. It was kept very quiet within tennis circles. No one had his name in the frame at all. And all I can say on the back of it is, let's give this man an opportunity. It's the first time since 1989 that tennis has gone outside of tennis. Jeff Pollard to Steve Wood to Craig Tiley, long reigns, tennis backgrounds. So we know that the key for the Abdo tenure as CEO will be the people he appoints. And that's what the chief executive does. He puts together the team, the best team to run the business of tennis and the tennis component, which we know is a huge talking point right now. My next guest on the show, we've had him on a few times. He's written some great pieces for us at the First Serve. And he's come down from Sydney especially to be with me in the studio tonight. Nick Scott, 135 Tennis Intelligence. Great to see you, Nick.
3: Good to see you, BP. How are you?
2: You probably hear a bit more of Andrew Abdo just living in Sydney than I do. I hear a lot of Andrew Dillon, the CEO of the AFL. What was your take on the appointment?
3: I like the appointment. I know, look, there are always going to be people who are dissatisfied no matter who they appoint. I don't mind that he's outside of tennis. I think that sometimes bringing in an outsider who has a track record of growing a major sport, of increasing participation, of doing all of that, I like the appointment. I don't think you have to be a tennis person. Obviously, there are question marks over who's going to be tournament director, but he'll sort that sort of thing out. But as far as what he's done with the NRL over the years, he's been fantastic. So I'm looking forward, and not forgetting that our business, 135, is sort of outside looking in these days. We don't do anywhere near as much here as we do in the US or Canada. So I'll be very interested to see how it goes, but I like the appointment.
2: Yeah, and as I said, it'll be the appointments underneath and all that to play out.
3: Yeah.
2: Once he gets his feet under the desk, which won't be till early August. So we need to sit back. It'll be the last little chapter of the Tiley reign to dot some I's, cross some T's. He has left a, by many people's comments, a complex legacy, and we'll see what the Abdo appointment looks like and whether Tennis Australia does look different. And any time a new chair and a new CEO come in, there is naturally some change.
3: I'd like to see people give him a chance. Yep. I really would, because I think he'll do things differently. I think all CEOs have to stand themselves on that sort of position. But he's done a great job with the NRL, and I am an NRL supporter. So I think that we need to give the guy a chance.

0: see what he does, see where it goes. But overall, I think it's a great appointment.
1: So Nick is an expert in the field of tennis data, and it's used to develop players from junior to college and pro. He's been the coach. He's also been the parent. You live and breathe data and analytics, and you love the game, Nick. I mean, we met a few years ago, and your passion absolutely stood out to me.
0: Thank you. Thank you, Brett. Yeah, look, we do a lot of work with data in tennis now. I have been the coach. I have been the parent. And 135 came about because there had to be a better way. We don't use data enough in the development of players. I don't blame coaches for that, or parents for that, or even players for that. And the reason I don't is because the data that has traditionally been provided to those sections of tennis isn't great. So, you know, there are different types of data. People commonly use, and I know you're probably going to ask me about UTR, but for example, people use UTR and scores as a metric to see how a player is doing on their development pathway, which is what we're talking about. We're talking about developmental tennis. We're not talking about scouting reports. And there has been a bit of an evolution even in college tennis, and we work with college teams, where they're not as interested in scouting reports. They're far more interested in the development of their players, even once they get to college. Otherwise, they lose them, because they jump on the transfer portal, which I think closes tonight from memory. So they want to help develop their players, and that's what we're there for. So we've traditionally used data in tennis that's either not overly correct or lacks context or, look, we've latched onto in tennis this idea that numbers never lie.
1: Mm.
0: That seems to be the catch cry. And 2 + 2 will always equal 4. Then I'm not arguing that. However, data can be manipulated by the human who's producing them to tell the story that suits their narrative. And that doesn't matter whether we're talking about

0: data. So the match data that you always see in commentary, you and I have had conversations before about match data being inaccurate or lacking context. And then we talk about big data, where we talk about this, you know, what pros do as a whole group of players. And none of it really helps the development of a player of any level, whether it's a 12-year-old, and we work with a number of them, all the way through college and pro. It's just you need to be able to provide things that people can use.
1: Spot on. So you did a lot of work here in Australia, but a lot of your work, you did sort of preface it close to the top of our chat, that a lot of your work now is done outside of Australia.
0: Yeah, we work with John McEnroe Tennis Academy in New York, which is a very, very big academy. We work with six college teams, or have done in the season that's just finished. We'll probably up that to 15 or 20 come next season. You interviewed me, I think it was 4 years ago, when we first signed a contract with Tennis Canada. We're in the midst of negotiating that again, and hopefully we'll start more of not just collecting data on their players, but also an on-site education process, because that's what's also missing. Everybody thinks that they can be an analyst in this sport. Everybody thinks that they can read the data. And the truth is, like any data analyst in any business, it's a specialized role. You need to know what you're looking for, and you need to know how to deliver the messages.
1: Tell us about dealing with a Tennis Canada. When I went to Toronto last year for the Masters 1000, which I've got to say was a really enjoyable almost 2 weeks. And I did interview a couple of people from the administration at Tennis Canada, and you know, they've got their, a little bit like we've got our geographical challenges here, they've got their climatic challenges in that country. But obviously in the last few years they have produced an elite bunch of players. So whether you're a Grand Slam federation or a smaller federation, I mean, if you get things right, you can put the right people in and adopt the best practices, you can fast track.
0: And look, even Tennis Canada is not without its challenges. You mentioned one of them. They lose, I think it's up to 2/3 of their court space through their winter.
1: Yep.
0: I think the Italian Federation is probably the standout performer in how they actually develop players all the way through. Canada's done a very good job of it. And it's this decentralized system of developing players. So, yeah, Canada, we've only worked, I've worked with a couple of their pros, but generally we only work with the 12s and the 14s. So they've got their 12s and 14s clay court nationals in August, and hopefully we'll be there for that. Collecting more data and advising players and coaches on a bit of fact-based coaching.
1: So what do you observe of their youth and their coaches and the parents? And what do you just observe about their system? Because here we get to see the Australian system in our backyard, and I mean, there'll be the internal view, there'll be the external view. There's a million views, and I live in that space on a weekly basis, having a lot of conversations with people, and I think Tennis Australia will always acknowledge, and Craig Tolley did it on the weekend, that we don't get everything totally right. We can't get everything totally right, but as long as the intention is good. But we can debate that for a long time. But I'm keen to get your observations about what you observe from another country.
0: I don't think there's too much of a difference, honestly. They have the same issues with player development that we have. They have coaches in far-flung areas of their country. So Tennis Canada's got, you know, they're in Toronto and Montreal mainly, but also way over in Vancouver. They have private coaches the same way we do, and those private coaches receive assistance from the governing body via camps that Tennis Canada bring them into. So there's not a lot of difference. I guess we are a Grand Slam country with better weather. I guess the only other major difference is court surface. So not that they have a whole heap of clay, but they do have hard courts. And they do have European clay courts.
1: Mm.
0: And then we go to John McEnroe Tennis Academy in New York, where they've got 29 courts, all covered, indoor American clay, hard court. It's this is where I think we probably are a little behind in terms of the facilities, but they've got the weather to contend with. So I don't see too much of a difference except

0: perhaps the way the national governing body gets involved.
1: Now, Nick, three issues that you've identified with data in developmental tennis. Let's go through those. I'm very keen for you to expand on that.
0: Okay, so we use UTR a lot. UTR is a very good metric. It's used by every college coach I've ever spoken to. So UTR rankings, so ratings or rankings and scores, are the method by which a lot of people are measuring a tennis player. The big problem with them is that we put them at the forefront, right? So UTR goes at the forefront and we say, right, your rating is 8.3 and the score in your last match was 6-4, 6-4. Now imagine that that same child who's given that information is at school and on their maths test they're told that they got 16 out of 30 and they ranked 21st out of 25. Mm. And by the way, see you next time.
1: Yep.
0: Because that's the level of, and by the way, UTR is a currency, right? It's used by every college that I know of. So the problem with it is that it's looking in the rearview mirror. It's looking at what's happened. It's not looking, it's not forward thinking, and it should therefore, it has to be used, ranking, ratings, whichever, WTN, UTR, doesn't matter which one you use, but it should be in the background, and we've put it in the foreground. Now, whether that's because we're using it as national ranking system or not, I mean, same in Canada. Everybody's looking at their UTR, looking over their shoulder at their UTR. But it's not a developmental metric at all. It should just sit in the background as something that will adjust as you go along. So scores, rankings, I mean, the scoring in this sport is such an anomaly that going by score as a developmental metric is not great. The second one that tennis data traditionally, the ones that we see on the TV screen, look, data in anything needs to be contextual. It needs to measure the right things.
1: Yep.
0: And it needs to have the right definitions. So, for example, one of my love-to-hate stats that's put up on the screen is points won on first serve.
1: Yep.
0: Because what's it trying to measure? So What it's trying to measure is the effectiveness of your first serve. Would you agree?
1: Yeah. Well, it's funny you say that because if I'm doing radio, I often bring that up rather than just give the first serve percentage.
0: Of course.
1: I'll mention the points actually won off the back of that first serve as a more pertinent stat.
0: Well, so what you're trying to do is measure the effectiveness of somebody's first serve.
1: Yeah.
0: Now, in the pros, they've got very effective first serves.
1: Mm.
0: As you go down through college and 16s, 14s, 12s, they become far less effective.
1: Yep.
0: So to use that metric, even at the pro level, because don't forget, if your first serve goes in and that's the end of it, it's an ace, that's an effective first serve. That's actually why we're called 135, because if you win on shot three or shot five, it's probably because your first serve was good enough to win you that point. If the rally goes 34 shots and your opponent makes an unforced error, it's a point one on first serve. And that's mixing in data that really shouldn't be in there if you're trying to measure the effectiveness of a first serve.
1: Okay.
0: So the other one, I think I asked you on the phone a couple of weeks ago, is points one at net.
1: Yep.
0: Is another one that I'm, because I'm yet to find a definition for it. I know we see it on the TV all the time, but I'm yet to find the definition of a point one at net. Do you have to volley or do you just have to play a ball inside the service line? Or I it's not a metric that I would use to develop a player.
1: I naturally associate it with you're up at net. I mean, like a doubles player is up
0: close
1: to the net. obviously, a volley, whatever volley that is, forehand, backhand, a drive volley.
0: My point is, BP, you're not alone in that, but that's an assumption.
1: Mm.
0: Unless you have a proper definition.
1: Yep.
0: Of this is what I'm trying to measure. I'm trying to measure when you play a volley, this is when you win the point. But I don't know that that's the definition of a point one at net. Now, first serve percentage you mentioned, that's one that has to stay. But the context of first serve percentage is if it's 60%, is it 50% to add and 70% to deuce?
1: Mm.
0: Or no, what do I need to work on? So developmentally, that sort of lacks the context as well.
1: Yep, gotcha. Well, the other one that always gets spoken about in our world is unforced versus forced errors and how that's measured.
0: Well, and this, I guess that's a good segue into the final one that that I'm not a big fan of, which is we tend to tell developmental players, particularly juniors, that 70% of tennis is errors. So we've lumped in the forced with the unforced. There's a problem with that, but let's move on.
1: Yeah.
0: 70% of tennis is errors, and the latest one that we've started using perhaps over the last 15 years is 70% of tennis is 0 to 4 shots.
1: Mm.
0: Now think about what the child hears or the developmental player hears when you give them those two numbers.
1: Mm.
0: They think, I've got to finish the point early, but I better not make an error. And you've got a bunch of confused kids not knowing how they should play. There's nothing individual in that data. So it's not, you're not individualizing the player data, and therefore you're not providing any fact-based coaching to the player. There's no context on that. And by the way, what's a zero?
1: Yeah, that's a very, very good point. More of Nick Scott on the other side of the break. 135 Tennis Intelligence. You can look up the website as well. We're here tonight thanks to Head. Your game is their game. 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
13: 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Alan and his team do a beautiful job. Nick Scott is my special guest. He's been on this show before. 135 Tennis Intelligence. You can look up the website. We'll give a few more details. And we are talking about tennis data. The development side of tennis, which Nick lives and breathes, has a lot of great work with John McEnroe Tennis Academy and also Tennis Canada, and doing some great work in certainly North America. Where do you want to go? There's a few things on your list tonight. Data analysis is all about three things, no matter what field you're in. So let's expand on that. What are we actually measuring?
14: So what we're trying to measure, we shouldn't be trying to measure that we shouldn't be trying to prove our impression.
13: Yep.
14: So you probably watched a show called CSI.
13: Yes.
14: Right? So a guy called Grissom was the lead investigator on CSI.
13: Yep.
14: And when one of his investigators came to him and said, I think...

Also, the definition. So I note that around the world we're talking about participation rates in tennis. So my first reaction to that is define participant. What is a participant? So for all those, for anybody who's saying, oh, no, that participation rate must be wrong, I don't agree that it's wrong. People generally don't put out incorrect data. Mm. Big organisations don't put out incorrect data.

0: He calls me the guy who watches more junior tennis than anybody in the world. I don't think that's true anymore. It may have been a few years ago. I am never surprised, whether it's pro, junior or whatever. I'm always surprised by what I find in the numbers after I've watched a match and recorded the numbers. You would think after watching so much tennis that you can pick what's wrong.
1: Yep.
0: That's where good data will actually tell a story that then has to be delivered. So we also have this problem, I think, in tennis where we're very – everybody's an analyst. Everybody can read the data and see what's going on. When data analysis, player analysis based on the – data's easy. That's just entering stuff. Analyzing it, that's a different story altogether.
1: Yep. We could do a whole hour on that.
0: Oh, yeah.
1: 2 hours.
0: Ready when you are.
1: Could do a whole show. We might have to put that into podcast form. I think a lot of people would get quite a bit out of that. I mean, how do you think we're going here in Australia from a development point of view? The pathway, and there's lots of commentary. We can't shy away from it. And everyone's got a view. And clearly I sit in this chair and I want as many top-level Australian players as possible. We know that that can go in sort of ebbs and flows and eras. But how are you assessing it?
0: Look, I've worked with a number of brilliant coaches, and still do, by the way. Luke Bourgeois, who's now up at Tweed Heads, Andrew Sun in Sydney, Adam Feeney in Sydney, Adrian Lombardi down here in Melbourne, Toddy Langman. Langer's over in Adelaide, Fanasi's old coach, Simon Harper in Perth. There are also some very good developmental coaches within the TA system. I think you mentioned them a couple of weeks ago in an interview. I mean, you can't deny the success of Craig Tizer, Ben Pine in Sydney. I believe Bunty's re-entered the fold up in Brisbane, for example.
1: Yep.
0: The issue that I guess I have at the moment and what I hear from the coaches I work with is the centralization of player development, of high performance. So as soon as we're centralizing, we're actually making it so that the development pathway, you've got the governing body in competition with the private sector, and that should

0: they're off at something else. The other problem with, I think anyway, and again, I'm the outsider looking in these days, is that the system doesn't scale very well. There are only so many players they can take. So rather than saying to those great private coaches, okay, we'll have that one, that one, and that one, I would love someone at the governing body to say to those coaches, you've developed that player, you know, a Dan Jovanovski in the case of Lombardi or a Thanasi in the case of Langman. You've developed that player. How can we help you develop more? How can we assist you in developing more players rather than taking them under their own wing? Now, a governing body taking players under their own wing, that will work in other countries that have much smaller tennis systems, but also not the same caliber of private coach. I guess what I'm saying is I'd like it to be more collaborative. We work with coaches. We don't like working with players in any other way except through their coach, because we're providing information to the player. So we're the link between the match court and the training court. We're providing them with the data so that they can go out and train better. But all of a sudden, we're kind of getting them to 13, 14, and the hubs are an extension of that. So I'd love to see more collaboration, and I'd love to see more support for those private coaches who are there developing the players from the age of 5, 6, 7 all the way through and could take them even further.
1: Well, it seems like that's where there is. And Tim Jolly said it on this show about 3 weeks ago that clearly they would love to see more coaches in the sort of high-performance space. Because, you know, there's a lot of work that's got to go into particularly our Australian players who, for a variety of reasons, aren't as exposed to competition and need to be fast-tracked. And obviously there's that balance of playing domestically but also needing to go and be exposed overseas.
0: How do we fast-track them? I mean, we should be fast-tracking them through their private coach.
1: Mm.
0: At the moment, the private coach who develops them to that level feels like there's nothing they can do, because once you go into the TA system, it's fully funded.
1: Yep.
0: Right? I'd love to see something where it's funded through the coach. I mean, look, again, there are some wonderful coaches, and I forgot to mention Stephen Huss.
1: Yes.
0: Right? There are some wonderful coaches at TA. I'm just not sure that the wonderful coaches at TA, when they, it's certainly not the way I hear it, are collaborating with the home coach. And by the way, why not leave them with the home coach in the first place in most instances rather than taking them over?
1: One more to cover off. AI in tennis, particularly line calling. And its use in development tennis.
0: So Tennis Canada have started using a system at their nationals called Play Replay.
1: Yep.
0: John McEnroe Tennis Academy have that on, I think, 9 courts, and they've got Zenis on 1. So line calling is the big thing that everybody is developing. We've gone down a different path. We're not developing line calling. We are partnering with those people slowly over time. I think PlaySight's coming into that market. So AI in tennis is also about being able to show a player certain things. Now, at a pro level, that can work. Even at a college level, that can work. At a junior level, the problem is they're calling their own lines.
1: Yeah.
0: And if they're calling their own lines, we don't know the score. And the AI doesn't know the score. So we have AI at 135, but it's measuring every shot in between the first and the last shot. So it's important for us to know where was the player on the court, what was the shot that they played, forehand, backhand, et cetera, and where did it go? Because that fills in the gaps in between the serve and the last shot. So traditionally in tennis data, we talk about last shot. It's such and such hit a forehand winner or a forehand error.
1: Yep.
0: It's all end point ending.
1: Mm.
0: We always talk about the story, which is who was serving, who won the point, and then the rally length is the bit in the middle. Without AI, we can't measure the bit in the middle.
1: Yep.
0: But as far as AI is concerned for absolutely everything, we've still got a fair way to go, and certainly not from... I have had some people send me ChatGPT match reports.
1: I'm still trying to get my head around that.
0: So, yeah.
1: Way behind.
0: I think we've still got... Tennis has so many variables.
1: Mm.
0: And nuances that it's very difficult. It'll happen, BP.
1: Yep.

0: but it's going to take a few more years yet.
1: All right, watch this space. 135ti.com if you want to check out Nick's website. I knew the time would go quick, but
0: it did.
1: I appreciate some insights. You're always welcome here to talk some tennis because you love it. And you'll be across our platforms in written form as well.
0: I will.
1: I like when you put pen to paper.
0: I'll be putting pen to paper later this week, BP.
1: Thanks, Nick.
0: Thanks, Brett.
1: Thanks for coming in. A bit of PTT UTR and Tennis Victoria State Grade to round us out on this Monday night.
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1: The legendary Kooyong Classic, that's going to be back 12th to the 14th of January 2027 at the Spiritual Home. 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Marty from Eltham, apologies I didn't mention your name off the text a little earlier. It just got slightly cut off, but I have opened it up in full and

0: The Gold Coast, Cale Nairn is our man. He's with the winner on the men's side, Omar Jasika.
1: Joined here with our men's winner from week one, Omar Jasika. Omar, welcome. And firstly, obviously, congratulations on your win against Scott Jones in the men's final, 6-4, 6-4 the other day.
2: Thanks, Cale. Thanks for having me. Yeah, so yesterday had a good win against Scott Jones. Me and Scott have played a couple times, and it's always tricky playing Scott, you know, because I think we have a similar game where we both like to feel the ball around and have some long matches. But yeah, I mean, last week was actually, it was a long week considering, as you know, with all the rain and having to double up with two matches in some of the days, but I think he did a good job with managing the schedule, and I think everyone's been super happy with how week one went, so hopefully a bit of sun for week two and get things underway. Not easy, obviously, playing two matches. Getting two matches under your belt, sometimes you can the next day feel a lot better knowing that you've come out of that on top, you know, especially if you win those two matches, and you get to work on your game a little bit. Sometimes, you know, things don't go the way you want to in previous matches, so I think it's good that this UTR system allows you to play multiple matches a week, which means you can work on whatever you need to do and yeah, just try and get some matches under your belt.
1: You've played a couple of these before, but you haven't been playing them all this year throughout the year. Scott Jones has sort of been the leading warrior. You've come in here and yeah, do you sort of look at the week as a training week? Do you look at it like you're looking for some match practice and fitness yourself? Like, how do you come onto this week and look at it?
2: I mean, I like to treat it as like a paid training week a little bit. I think you're guaranteed, you know, 5-6 matches throughout the week, and yeah, I like to work on things sometimes. I've been trying to change my serve a little bit, just a different platform serve, and you know, it's just good to try things out, and you know, you're guaranteed, like I said, matches throughout the week, so you can always, if it doesn't work, you can always change throughout the week because you know you're going to play the next day. But yeah, I think I just like to just work on a couple things on my game. And
1: we're going to quickly move on to the women's. I'm sure they're already going to know the name I'm going to say for the women's winner for the first week, but again, it was Kayla McPhee. She won 6-2, 7-5 against Lexi Weir, so she had another great outstanding week there. And so the men and women, we're back here for week two. We've got a full week here. It's in Gold Coast in Southport here at Tennis Plus, a great facility. And like you said, the weather has come out for us. It's shining. Got a good week ahead, so it should be some good tennis. And I'm going to talk next about the Baseline Vision. This is your first week ever using this.
2: Yeah.
1: So I'd just love you to just talk to the audience and get your view on it.
2: My first week using the Hawkeye.
1: It's on the sides of the net post. It's calling the ball faulting out for the players.
2: Yeah, I don't disagree with it. I think it definitely helps the chair umpire, you know, as in previous matches before, I know how difficult it can get for the chair umpire to sometimes overrule calls. And I think having this system helps the chair a little bit. Like I said, it's my first week using them. It's a little bit different, obviously, to what I'm used to, as, you know, usually I'm used to the chair umpire kind of just going off their calls, but having a different perspective in play is definitely new to me. So I won't say anything just yet. Obviously, it's been a week, so just getting used to things a little bit. I think it's been okay seeing other players. I don't think there's been too many bad decisions made at the moment.
1: That's great. And actually, and even on this, you know, it's not necessarily just at this level. Like, obviously, we're introducing this here, but how could you see this potentially working in Australian tennis or even at the junior level?
2: I think it definitely will obviously get better as it is. You know, technology is improving every day, so I think it will definitely help just kids and in juniors just not spend too long arguing over calls and all that sort of stuff. I think there's sometimes disputes that can go over for way too long. I think this is good. You know, if the system calls it, great. If there needs to be an overruling, the chair umpire can overrule it. So I think it just speeds up things and, you know, gets match moving along.
1: Omar, I just want to say a huge thank you to you. I wish you all the best for week two here in Gold Coast.
2: Thank you, Cale. I appreciate it. Thanks so much.
1: And just everyone else, just a reminder, you can watch all the matches live stream. So there's the UTR Pro website that you can watch all the matches live. It's also great. The players can go back. They can rewatch their matches after they've played each day and sort of give themselves feedback. So make sure you're keeping up to date there. Thanks again, Brett. Looking forward to giving you the week two update.
0: Next Monday. Thank you, Cale. Nice work. 5-5, Potapova, Kalinskaya, fourth round, Philippe Chatrier. Kaboli dropped that third set against Zach Zvarda, the American. He's 3-love up in the fourth, looking to try and close it out in four sets, the 13th seed. We'll come back. Tennis Victoria Stake Grade, big round of action on the weekend.
3: Millsy and Guy.
4: What did we learn last night? I think we learned we are looking at the top two teams in the NRL in 2026. Mm. And just watching some of the other teams as well, like Newcastle, Manly, the Roosters that occupy that, the rest of those top four slots. The Warriors and the Panthers are a class above. Panthers complete at 92%, the Warriors at 89%.
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12: 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I mean, he put Matawake in. 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
14: Time always on the fly here on the First Serve. Always a big couple of hours every Monday night. If you do miss the show, you can always catch up on the podcast. Tennis Victoria State Grade. Some great action. Round 5 across the weekend. We spoke to Gemma Carbis from Heatherdale last week. They did go down this week to Kooyong, who are flying top of the table as far as the women are concerned, commanding 4 rubbers to zip victory. Beau Morris defeated Royal South Yarra. Grace Park defeated Essendon. Buckley Park defeated MCC Glen Iris Valley. So Kooyong lead the way. Heatherdale, Beau Morris, Buckley Park, Royal South Yarra making up the top 5. To the men, it is MCC Glen Iris at the moment. Top of the table, Faulkner took on Regent. What a match. A standout match from this fixture came in the form of Jeremy Beal playing up against Chase Ferguson, the singles rubber number 1. Jeremy taking that 6-4, 7-5. MCC Glen Iris Valley, they defeated North Ringwood in the match of the round. Grace Park defeated by Kooyong, and Royal South Yarra defeated Beau Morris Lawn. That is where my guest Aaron Leadershard is from tonight. Aaron, great to have you back on the show.
15: Yeah, thanks for having me, Brett.
14: I was driving past Royal South Yarra. Where was I? Coming back, in fact, Friday

0: night, and I think there was a big function on there, and it looked like the function room upstairs was pretty packed, and some great tennis right across at the weekend.
1: No, it was great. We've had a couple of tight rounds in the state grade so far, so I think we fell on the wrong side for the first three. But then, this weekend on the Saturday, we played against Bowie and managed to pinch a win.
0: Indeed. How'd you fare, personally?
1: Not bad. I actually got my first doubles win. So
0: nice.
1: It was nice. It's been a rocky start to the season. You mentioned that Jeremy and Chase are playing. So there's some pretty strong sides out there. So I managed to play Chase earlier on. And, it's been strong.
0: No doubt. And for you guys, Tim Kapinski and James Bruce Smith, they had a couple of big singles wins over the weekend.
1: Yeah, Timmy came back on his debut. It's just been nice. We're 5-1 overall, and I think a couple of close matches, Luke fell on the wrong side. Jack Bruce Smith ended up coming through against Harry in straight. And then Tom Nyland having a standout season for us. So, a couple of boys were in some good form.
0: Yes, Jack. I think I said Joe's. I'm only going on the sheet. Don't shoot the messenger. But I should have known that was Jack Bruce Smith when you said that. So when I look at the table, it's got, you guys are six at the moment. There's not too much in it. As you said, a couple of weekends haven't quite gone your way. But what are you making of the competition around you?
1: It's pretty even. I think it's actually nice to see. So based on the team list, it looks like, most of the guys are showing up each round. I think maybe outside of MCC at the moment, it's a couple of points of difference between the middle part of the ladder. So, I think overall it's pretty competitive, pretty even.
0: And you're still loving your tennis?
1: Yeah, I love it. Each week. I look forward to playing. The body hurts a little bit more after a few seasons, but I look forward to catching up with the guys. And the level's high, so it's good fun to get out there.
0: Yeah, state grade. It's been a welcome inclusion back as part of the pennant season, and some new teams in the evolution of state grade. So I've got to get out there one Saturday. And Royal South Yarra, a beautiful club, of course, to go and. If you're not going to play tennis, you can watch a bit of tennis, enjoy the facilities. It is a pretty special place. Thank you, mate. Thank you for coming on. I did keep you up a little late and we're a bit short for time, but let's do it again sometime.
1: Sounds good. Thanks for having me.
0: Aaron Leadershard there from Royal South Yarra. Gee, we're going to a deciding tie break. Anastasia Potapova and Anna Kalinskaya. What was the text I got here from Bondi? BP, why hasn't the adorable Kalinskaya applied for Australian citizenship? Can you please approach her about the possibility? No worries. I'll get in touch with her management, Bondi. Do you think Djokovic is almost over? Well, Dean, yeah. I mean, I've said for a couple of years that he can't win a major again. I mean, that would just be defying logic, really. And to play seven matches, best of five in a fortnight, 37, 38, 39, such a tall order. BP, is there any chance that we could just get back to playing the game of tennis? No fashion parades, no AI, just people playing good old tennis without any outside distractions. I guess not, as it's too good for social media and whatever advances AI is supposed to provide. I know I'm old and probably not with it. Kenny, I always love your contribution from Sandringham. I'm not even up with ChatGPT and AI and everything else. I've got to perhaps press on, but... I could do without the Osaka get-up coming out on court. Yeah, I'd please spare me.
2: The old-timers who just can't bear this stuff.
0: Yes, that's right. Michael Legazzo, tennis is a beauty. 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

0: to a very good player. 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
8: Got up, hi there, and welcome to 9 to 12 on Sport Nation. Well, for the last 5 years, this show has been in the hands of a great sports person who became a great broadcaster, and it's a real honour to be asked to take the reins from Ian Smith, Monday to Wednesday. As probably you know, rugby's been the focal point of my career for over 25 years, and yeah, I'm a rugby fan, but more importantly, I'm a sports fan, just like you. Aren't many sports I don't like or at least appreciate, and our commitment on the show is that we'll be doing our utmost to bring you news, interviews, comment on the full range of the sports that you love to watch, to hear about and to talk about. We're going to continue to bring you the regular guests, the features that have provided much of the backbone of the show, but we're going to offer up some new features as well. I'm a fan of lists, top fives, best and worst ofs, that sort of thing. We can have a lot of fun with that, and love to reflect as well, to look back at our sporting history, to catch up with the legends of sport and of sports broadcasting. 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If you heard Smithy signing off last Wednesday, you'll have heard him pay tribute to Ricardo and Brian for the fantastic job that they do, and it's to my great fortune that they're going to continue to be right here. They're so important to the show, but most important, you, the people who listen in every day. We love that you're hearing us. We love hearing from you, so let's get going.
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7: Now in 1995 in stand-up New Zealand, Black Magic is about to sail to an unprecedented 5-0 win and convincing victory. The America's Cup is now New Zealand's Cup, and for only the second time in 144 years, the most illustrious and elusive of prizes in sailing, international sport's oldest prize, leaves the United States this time.
8: Not only one of the great moments of New Zealand sport, one of the great moments of New Zealand broadcasting. Pete Montgomery's epic call of the 1995 America's Cup win in San Diego as Team New Zealand became, as he said, just the second non-American nation to win the oldest trophy in international sport. We thought with the countdown underway to the 2027 America's Cup, which is to be sailed off Naples in Italy, it would be a great time to catch up with the man who has defined the art of yacht race commentating and, of course, is synonymous with those great years of New Zealand's participation in the America's Cup. Pete Montgomery joins us. PJ, thank you so much for coming on the show with us this morning. How are you?
9: Yeah, I'm good, TJ. Ticking over, still getting my feet on the floor every morning.
8: Good man. Look, before we get to San Diego and that epic piece of commentary, when was the first time that you actually laid eyes on the old mug? Because, you know, people can see it. It's at the Royal New Zealand Yacht Squadron these days. But when did you first see it?
9: I've read a lot about the America's Cup. In 1980, I went to Newport, Rhode Island. That's when Dennis Connor Freedom beat Australia. Not Australia 2, that was 3 years later. And that was the first America's Cup I saw. And through a fellow I knew, Harry Morgan, sailed on Kia Lara, a big maxi, skipper by a New Zealander, Bruce Kendall. I met Harry Morgan, who was the grandson of J.P. Morgan. And he was a member of the New York Yacht Club. And after America's Cup 1980, so that would have been late September 1980, he took me to the New York Yacht Club, and there was the America's Cup in its own little area, alcove, if you like, and there was no glass around it, nothing protected. And furthermore, during the Cup itself, which had been the previous week, fortnight, it was never taken to Newport, Rhode Island. It just sat secure in the New York Yacht Club. And I thought, well, now I've seen it, and you know,

rugby season. So, and a guy called Peter Shipway, he sailed 33 or 4 Hobarts, and he does regular commentating still on the 18-foot skiffs in the Sydney Hobart. Shippy was actually on board the crew, and he opened up so many doors for me in Newport, Rhode Island, and he had me in the sail loft one day, and I can't use all the language, TJ, but this guy said, "Who are you? Get out of here," and very strong.

0: Dexter Rowing, he contacted Don Brook, who was then Commodore of the Royal New Zealand Yacht Squadron, to say, I've got this bloke who is a Belgian-born businessman. He was in finance, and a guy called Marcel Fashler, who, believe it or not, I still get Christmas notes from every year. His health is not too good now, living in the US. And the squadron flag officers spent the best part of a week with him and were reassured that members would not be exposed to 1 cent of any expense if things didn't go well. But it was Marcel Fashler that put the entry in with the Royal Perth Yacht Club in the last week, and then he stubbed his toe financially, as a polite way of putting it, and there were others, including Ozzie Malcolm, the former minister in the government, and one or two others, but they just didn't have the money. And it's a very long story, but Michael Fay then became involved, and Michael Fay often used to accuse me of costing him $120 million. I know I managed to talk him to become involved, but also Alan Sefton and Ron Holland, the yacht designer, did as much of the persuading with Michael, and he became involved, and so they came out with, well, KZ3, KZ5, and eventually KZ7. And so what was it, on the 5th of October 1986, coming in from the starboard hand, it was KZ7, and on the port hand, it was Heart of America, skippered by Buddy Melgus.
1: Buddy Melgus, yeah, because the boat was made of fiberglass, which was, quite radical, but for a while it looked like we were going to pull off something quite remarkable.
0: Yep, and I, till this day, still think, and I've said it often, not only to Michael Fay, but so, some of the crew who were on board then, that KZ7 could have and should have. But basically, they got to the stage where they'd won, I think there were 39 races, nothing like the short action pack now, and there were 39 races, and they lost one. And the feeling came, why change a winning formula? But in that campaign,

0: And I often think that Michael Fay, notably, and the other key players and leaders in that KZ7 challenge were distracted rather than thinking this is gamesmanship trying to put us off and let's concentrate on what the boat makes the boat go fast. They got more sucked into the games that, well, when Warren Jones used to as well, but he gave as good as he got from the New York Yacht Club, whereas Michael and his team really didn't, and they were sucked in and sidetracked with what Dennis Conner was trying to achieve, and he did rattle their cage, and they were more focused about the politics that Dennis had set up rather than making the boat go quicker.
1: But it got sure lit a fire under the New Zealand public. We felt the outrage, I remember. It was such a great story, Rick.
2: Yeah, I was just going to say to you, PJ, listening to that story, and I wonder, you know, Dennis Conner, as TJ said, a pantomime villain, but almost without him, do you think New Zealand would have the relationship with the America's Cup now if it wasn't for him? Because, you know, it seemed to be that the people, not necessarily sailing people, but the greater New Zealand public all then got on board because we had somebody to rally against, and he was that.
0: Well, yes, he was a key factor, but also I went to a funeral not long ago for a guy called Paul Sharp, who had been in TVNZ News, and he was really a news director. And initially, the plan with TVNZ in those days was to send a team of sports broadcasters across, plus news people. But at the last minute, they cut back a lot of the costing, and the only people who were there was Paul Sharp, Jane Dent doing news, and me. After the edit had been done by Paul, it was maybe 20 minutes I would voice over. I was doing regular radio updates, and already then there were people contacting the broadcasting authorities of the time saying we want more and more and more, and they weren't getting enough. Well, eventually they did, and we tied up with Channel 7 and NBC and ITV of the UK, and we were in the Kookaburra camp. So there was a heck of a lot of interest that was building anyway by the underdogs and people, but they became aware of the politics and the game ashore because of Dennis Conner, definitely. Yep. And so he was definitely part of it, but I think it was gaining its own momentum. And then we went to the Big Boat Challenge in 1988, where they had a catamaran and Michael built that huge big boat that's still standing outside the Maritime Museum in Auckland. Then, of course, we went to 92, and at that stage, Michael had delegated everything to Bruce Farr, the designer, and all four New Zealand boats were all wide, like NZL20. The winner, American Magic, Bill Koch's boat, America Cube, rather, it was long and narrow, and we missed the beat there. But and Peter Blake, I know Alan Sefton and I lobbied hard with Michael, but didn't get very far, to say get someone like Blake, who had already run campaigns. And so Blake came in a day late and a dollar short, and I've got a recording somewhere of Blake saying, if that's the America's Cup, you can stick it. So he went home to the UK, and Alan Sefton, at his own expense, flew to the UK maybe four or five times, and after a nice warm English summer, Peter Blake reviewed it, and that's when he mortgaged his house, and they put the deposit on for 1995. And so then there was much more momentum then, and built up by the Red Sox. But going back to the original, I mean, Dennis Conner was part of it, and of course that's who we challenged in 95 with some really brilliant sailors, not only Tom Whidden and Paul Kayard and Billy Trinkle and a whole bunch of very very good sailors. And that's when we pulled off that stunning. I've got sitting beside me here and in my study, there was two things. One done by the Harvard Business School, a PhD on the management of Team New Zealand and how they won the America's Cup. And also...

0: military Air Force thing. I've gotten the name, but I should have dug it out to get the exact quote. But here was this U.S. Air Force bigwig talking, also did a paper on the leadership under Blake of how the system worked in America's Cup 95.
1: Yeah, well, just to recap that, so we missed out in Fremantle, we missed out big time, obviously, when Michael Fay and co came up with that, the big boat. Missed again in 1991. Yeah, yeah. You say there was a design thing. I think there was also a bit of a legal challenge over some of the spars and the way they were using them, so that went south.
0: That's right.
1: Yeah, Il Moro di Venezia, wasn't it? That Paul Kayard. But then 1995, it finally happened. And I don't know, just through a bit of luck and working with TV3 at the time where they had absolutely no money, but I got sent over there for that final weekend. It remains one of the great experiences that I've ever had, just to be there that last weekend. But finally,

0: stands out to you most about that Peter Blake, Russell Coutts-led campaign?
1: I think it was sailor-driven in the end. And going back to those other campaigns and going back to the models of whatever happened with the Vanderbilts and the Morgans way back with the J-boats and so on, it was very much the patron. They would get a designer, and the designer came up with all the answers and with little or no input from the sailors, and then they would have the hired guns on board. But after what had happened... Blake, with a lot of influence from Alan Sefton and others, decided they would have segments. So the sailing campaign was led by Russell Coutts, and he decided who would be on the crew. And maybe there were one or two key guys in the afterguard who may have had an input on final selections. But then when it came to design, Tom Snackenberg looked after that. And that was not only the design of the boat, but the incorporating of the whole boat with the rig and all that went on there. And Ross Flackman looked after administration. So there were segments where they didn't overlap, and all those people were responsible for their own areas, and it was all clear cut. And I know that there was some parents who tried to influence Russell to get their sons on board, and Coutts just wouldn't take calls, and he would say, I'm not interested. If person XY doesn't contact me, I'm not listening to their parents, as in pushy parents trying to do something and maybe give some money to try and buy...

time because the public interest was just off the scale. But then things went sour, didn't they? The breakup of Team New Zealand, the defection of a number of our top guys to Alinghi in particular. There were lines drawn, the Black Heart stuff. There was talk of traitors, loyalties, etc. Now, I know that you, Russell Coutts, Brad Butterworth, you guys go back a long way. They've

persuaded to come back again. He wanted, after winning in 95, he wanted to move on to all the environmental ideas he had with Seamaster. And it was Sir Tom Clark who said, I've talked Peter into coming back again. I want him to get a decent payday, not just wages, as Tom Clark used to say with his gruff, tough voice, and had been such a successful businessman. Anyway, he talked Peter into it, but Peter really didn't quite have the same involvement that he did in 95. And so, anyway, they successfully defended it, beating Luna Rossa Prada, and what, 5-0, and they were just off the pace, and NZL 60 was at yet another level. And after that, there was a question of well, we've got to wrap it up all now. It's a bit like America's Olympic campaigns and Commonwealth Games. They're all for a certain duration and then wrap it up. And there was some uncertainty. And there had been an approach from an American guy to one of the New Zealanders who had been involved in matters legal, and saying, can we get some of your guys? And so already, I remember through the tour through New Zealand, which was, you had to experience it to believe it, just so many people, whether it was in Queen Street with an estimated 300,000, or think of a number, I mean, you just look at photographs, and there's never been anything before or after like it, the same but different in Wellington, Christchurch, and in Dunedin. The whole of the Octagon was full. You just experience it. I remember being at Dunedin Airport, and I heard a couple of guys over talking and said, oh, we're moving on, and we've got this guy, Paul Allen, who was a founder of Microsoft with Bill Gates, and all of a sudden my ears pricked up. But I know that Russell Coutts had been in Queenstown, at Queenstown Airport, and he met Douglas Myers. Now, Sir Douglas Myers was a very successful businessman, and he was tough, and probably why he was so successful. And Coutts and Myers were just passing the day at the airport, passing time at the airport, and Russell expressed his frustration that things weren't being sorted and they were just unsure of the future. And Douglas Myers said, well, if you don't like it, go somewhere else. And that was the key to spawning Coutts and others, including Butterworth and the Tide Five, all to think about other options, because they had been options. But with Douglas Myers, he was a huge fan of Peter Blake. And subsequently, when Peter went on Seamaster, Douglas Myers and Alan Gibbs would go to all of these incredible places, and Peter Blake would be the tour leader for them. So that was the key and background to it. And it was just uncertain. And yes, all of a sudden then came

0: final, the greatest stage in football. And then, at a moment of madness, everything changed. Zinedine Zidane bows out of international football in shame.
1: Just hitting Materazzi in the middle of the chest, and
0: headbutt in extra time. A red card in a World Cup final. A legacy rewritten in seconds.
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11: Sport Nation, TJ and Rick, and we've got the company of Pete Montgomery, and we're getting some lovely texts coming through. Hi, TJ and Ricardo. This is a great interview with a legend, PJ. You could talk to him for 2 hours and it still wouldn't be enough. I agree. And we've got one here, Jim Hickey. Wow. Loving the Pete Montgomery interview. Outstanding. Hey, thanks for that. Pete, right, I just want to talk about the romance of the America's Cup because that was very much part of the history of it. And you mentioned some of those names. I mean, names like Lipton, Vanderbilt, Frank Packer, Ted Turner, of course, the TV mogul, who I understand that you actually met once. They sailed these magnificent yachts, these wooden yachts with these vast expanses of sail. It was a different time. Do you think that nowadays we're seeing something more akin to Formula One, foiling monohulls, foiling multi-hulls? Has some of the romance gone out of the America's Cup?
12: I think it has, particularly now that they've set up an ACP, America's Cup partnership. In the past, you win the America's Cup, you own it. And what made the America's Cup just so different from other sports events was that you could defend it. And it should be defended where you come from, unless you're from Europe and the Swiss couldn't sail on a lake there. It had to be an arm of the sea, as noted in the deed of gift. But I think some of that definitely has gone, and particularly when syndicates rely on sponsorship, they've got to be able to leverage it some way, as opposed to some of those people financially the billionaires, they didn't have to worry. Ted Turner, yes, I met him. He sailed on American Eagle in the Hobart Auckland race. This is after the Sydney Hobart, and now we're talking 1972, and he came into Auckland, and I remember interviewing him, and in the middle of the interview, some of his crew let off firecrackers that frightened the hell out of us and gave Ted a jump, but subsequently I caught up with him from time to time, and at the America's Cup Hall of Fame, New York Yacht Club at Newport, Rhode Island, I was invited to be a speaker to introduce the Type 5. Butterworth was one of them.

0: But he'd already been inducted at the time Tom Wooden had been inducted as navigators. But there were others, Warwick Fleury and Dean Phipps and Simon Daubney. And my late wife Claudia and I were sitting at the same table as Ted Turner, and he said, "Hey, can we have some service? Famous people here at this table." And Claudia just cringed with that. But he was different, and he was just great. Famous after retaining the cup with Gary Jobson as tactician in 1977 on Courageous, where someone gave him a bottle of Aquavite that he had knocked off all the way back in, and he fell under the table at the press conference in 1977. And Bill Ficker, a famous, I don't know whether I should say this, but I will finish it, a famous America's Cup skipper, as in Ficker is quicker. He was the running the press conference, and Ted Turner said, "Ficker is quicker. You ain't no candy ass." Because he had a bald head, you see. So, God, he was a real character.
1: Hey, Ricardo, recall just before your description of the Australian boat going under in 95, Rick.
2: Yeah, well, it was obviously, PJ, that was a famous moment in America's Cup history, and the Steinlager people, the PR people, were very quick to put that ad in the paper the next day. There's only one thing that goes down faster than a Steinlager, and that's an Aussie yacht, which I know upset a few of the Australian politicians.
0: Yeah, well, it would, absolutely. I was within 50 metres of that, and it was just terrifying that at that stage, Team New Zealand had a lead of maybe 50 metres over Australia 1, and then all of a sudden, it stopped, and the rigging went slack, and so it was really quite terrifying. And from, I think it was 2 minutes 22 seconds from the time it stopped and it went down. And on the foredeck, there was a guy called Alan Smith, a New Zealander, who married a lovely girl from WA, and two other guys, and one of them, Don McCracken, and a crack 18-foot skiff sailor, for goodness sake, but he couldn't swim. And he wouldn't go off, jump off. And the guy who's been the skipper of Wild Oats was up there, and he said, "You've got to jump." And he said, "No, I can't swim." Anyway, he was pushed over, and because if he had got caught with the Venturi effect sucking in, he could have gone down under. They were lucky they didn't lose lives. Mm. But it was just, and I know that the round-the-world sailors, many of them, who had been in the Team New Zealand campaign, were seriously shaken by that, because if you're somewhere between Auckland and Cape Horn and the same but different happened, you wouldn't even have time to get a life raft off.
1: Wow, yeah. Look, Pete, we're starting to get towards the end of the hour. It's absolutely flown by. I've loved every minute of it, and so have our listeners, judging by the text we're getting through. There's a couple of things I do want to talk to you about, and obviously there was the business with TVNZ and Grant Dalton coming in, and you were not part of the commentary team. How much did that sting you?
0: It was disappointing and crazy, because there was no it was hard to understand why and how it happened, but I mean, you know, I just, it was, still had radio to do, and in fact I still had in 2007 I was still anchoring it there, but you know, as we know, Grant gets a bee in his bonnet, and things happen, and he's walked over the dead bodies of a lot of friends. And that is part of the situation going on with MB now, and what has happened. But ironically, leading up to Bermuda, I was doing radio only, and Grant called me, and I went in, and we had a good chat, never discussed any of that other stuff in the past. And, you know, I've seen a lot of them get on well with them subsequently. And when Claudia died, he sent an incredible email to me as well. So it was... was frustrating and bewildering, and particularly why no one would front, you know, the what was happening.
1: Yeah, yeah. And of course, again, I'm not piling on Grant Dalton or anything like that, but it does lead us into this whole idea of the America's Cup, which is, you know, it is still New Zealand's cup, but taking that decision to defend the America's Cup offshore, and I guess particularly with Russell Coutts and Sail GP, you take the America's Cup away like that, is there a chance that you're starting to lose the interest of the New Zealand public because of something like that?
0: Yeah, I think that's the case. There will be some people who will always take an interest regardless, but there are others just not necessarily committed sailors, although there are some who still think it should be, as part of the deed of gift, it should be sailed here. And there's a guy called John Sweeney, an American sailor, who's gone to the New York attorney trying to get them to review it, that it should be held in Auckland. Yeah. Whether that gains legs, who knows?
1: Yeah, yeah.
0: It's frustrating it's not being held in Auckland, but so much of that comes back to envy. And as we've said, you know, Grant Dalton can be frustrating, but he's had his moments with the key people at envy, and that has been the key factor behind it. And they came up with the idea of the whistleblowers, Mayo and Calder, who have subsequently had to pay, or Calder's dead, but Mayo and others had to pay money to Team New Zealand. So there's been a whole bunch of other games ashore, but the top end of sailing has an impact unlike any other sport. Like, there's a company called West Auckland, Southern Spars. They've got a turnover of, round figures, 100 million New Zealand, and they're one third of their business in the space industry based on the technology from the America's Cup.
1: Yeah, yeah. Look, Pete, I could go on doing this for hours. This has been absolutely fantastic. You're an absolute legend. Thank you so much for sharing your story with us today on Sport Nation. We really do appreciate it, mate.
0: Yeah, no, pleasure. And Sport Nation are lucky to have you in the position as well, TJ. All the best. Over and out.
1: Oh, thank you. There he is. The man, the legend, the voice, Pete Montgomery. What an absolute treat it has been to have him on the show this morning.
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1: 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But the Crusaders, they know what they're doing. 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They know the connection between him and the players, him and rugby in that area.
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6: Greatness doesn't begin at the finish line.

0: I was an athlete at a time when the biggest doping scandal that we know most recently was happening. And I don't want any other athlete to have to go through questioning that after they give so much to train and to be standing at the blocks wondering if the people next to you are doping or not. That is something very much in our control. We can't control what governments choose to do, but we can control what happens on the field of play. And that is where I believe we need to focus and ensure that we give that trust to those athletes so that it doesn't matter who they're standing next to. They have the full confidence that everyone is clean and it's a fair and level playing field.
1: Mondays with Bacardi.
2: Maguire's really unlucky. Bowen's unlucky. I mean, he put Madueke in. Madueke, goals assist is 3 this season. Bowen is 20. Gibbs White has got to be really unlucky. And I mentioned Henderson. What on earth is he doing in there? And he got picked straight away. I mean, that is a waste of a thing. Oh, he's a leader in the dressing room. I want a leader on the bloody pitch.
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6: What did we learn from the Warriors' narrow defeat against the Panthers last night? Some fans are positive, some feel like it's a lost opportunity, but where do you guys sit on this one?
7: Oh, don't get me started. Once I I'm off. You want to go first?
8: I'll go first. What did we learn last night? I think we learned, similar to what Blake Ashford said this morning, we are looking at the top two teams in the NRL in 2026. Mm. And just watching some of the other teams as well, like Newcastle, Manly, the Roosters that occupy that the rest of those top four slots, the Warriors and the Panthers are a class above. Panthers completed at 92%, the Warriors at 89%. What's that? 71 completed sets across the game. So essentially a completed set every minute if you take out stoppages and stuff. It was frenetic. The pace was insane. And what did I say on Running It Straight last week, Jello? The Warriors and the Panthers have adapted the best to this game style in 2026. Mm. They have fast, mobile, fit forwards that lay a foundation for the backs, but it means that the game moves very,

the top in the comp, it almost is, in a really weird way, the best feeling after a loss I've ever had as a Warriors fan, because it genuinely feels like we're not that far off. I do still think we have a step to go to here, because that's a Panthers team without Nathan Cleary, Isaiah Yeo and Brian Tottle. I know the Warriors didn't have, you know, the Kurt Capels, the Mitch Barnetts, you know, Luke Metcalf, Tanner Boyd.

0: unlucky. Mm. There were a couple of calls that went that didn't go our way, etc. But just a great game of footy. The Warriors, I think, have a few steps to climb before they can, you know, before I'm really, really sold.
1: Mm.
0: But I think, but they're there or thereabouts.
2: Do you think we have a bit of a tough loser mentality? Like, yeah, we could have won, but I'm still proud. Like, if our expectation was that we want to be the best in the comp, we should be gutted that we didn't win last
0: night.
2: Well,
0: I get what you're saying, but I get what you're saying, but Warriors fans have never had that. We think about over the previous years when the Warriors have lost a game. It's been absolute doom and gloom. It's been, you know, get rid of this player, sack the coach, sack, you know, that's always been, even if it's like one or two games, all of a sudden it's an implosion.
2: Yeah.
0: It's a season implosion. And I just think, by and large, what I've seen from Warriors fans is heck of a game, unlucky not to get the win, came very close, could have won it.
2: Could have won.
0: On another day.
2: That's it.
0: You know, and I think because of that, you can't sort of be too upset, Jello.
2: Yeah.
0: Although you, but to your point, but you do want to climb.
2: You want to
0: beat them at Mount Smart, or you want to make sure that when it comes to finals footy, you have what it takes. And you're going to have Cleary and Yeo in front of you as well.
2: Yeah.
0: And Tall.
2: They certainly have what it takes. And I like watching that game because the variation in the way that the Warriors played was so good to watch.
0: Mm.
2: Like Penrith come out, they're very, very tight. And I think, okay, this is where the Warriors start to shift and they go wide. And they did that. Like, I think they shifted two pass, three pass out to Cam Pereira early on.
0: Yeah,
2: I love
0: that.
2: And it gets the Panthers on their heels a little bit, just a little bit. They're thinking, okay, we can't jam too tight. And then on the back of that, they start hitting behind the ruck and they start to play that bully ball that they've been bashing all the other teams with against Penrith.
0: Yeah.
2: Like, we're bullying Penrith for segments of that game, and that's the first time I've seen Penrith challenge like that.
0: Mm-hmm.
2: And that's what made it such a good game. Like, it was such an arm wrestle back and forth. There was some missed opportunities with Leotawa on that right edge. He was offside on the kick.
0: Yeah, that was disappointing.
2: The next one was, I think it was a Tane. Tane made a break. There was no support. Camperera and Ali were stepped back. And then the last one, Jacob Laban goes through.
0: Yeah.
2: Same thing. You look on the wide shot, the two boys, they're in the back shot. They're not where they should be.
0: Yeah.
2: So it's just bringing that awareness to what the moments are in the game. This is the moment where you got to put yourself in the picture. And I think if they click, everybody's on board.
0: Like Penrith, to your point, I mean, and they're nearly flawless, Jello, especially in these big games like this where they just, all of their class comes to the fore. Defensively, they are such a tough nut to crack. Like the amount of times we had shape out towards one side where I'm looking at it, and if we were in commentary, I'd be looking at it going, you know, here it is.
2: Mm.
0: You know, they got the overlap, they got the numbers, they've got the shape. And how quickly Penrith just close that off and just shift, and there's just no gaps.
2: That's amazing.
0: There's no gaps.
2: That's amazing. You watch their D-line, they're just so patient.
0: Correct.
2: And they slide, and there's just so much trust on the inside guy. No one moves out of place. And to be fair, like, to break a defense like that, you got to be on the money. And to Mighty Martin, the chances that he picked were on the money. I think it was 15 minutes left in the first half. He could see Penrith overchasing.
0: Mm.
2: And he goes back inside. I think it was to Jackson Ford. And then they shift left to go Chanel 3-on-2, the Ford pass.
0: Yeah.
2: The next one was 15 minutes to go in the second half. You know, Tomato sees Leota down a short side.
0: Yeah.
2: And he picks his chance and nails it.
0: Yep.
2: And I think, boy, he's got it, man. He, like, his variation, he knows when to take his shots. I think the other one was 7 minutes to go. That's when he, last play, kicked around again, found Aaron Clark, and then, you know, Jacob Laban gets tackled in the corner.
0: Yeah.
2: An almost opportunity, but he's at the age now. He's 30 years old, and he's playing champagne rugby league. I think this could be
0: champagne
2: the best.
0: Footy.
2: This could be the best season of his career.
0: Oh, it could be. Yeah.
2: It could be.
0: He's playing great footy. I'll leave it with this, Jello. In years gone by, you've looked at the draw for the Warriors and you have tried to pick the wins in order to make the top eight.
2: Mm.
0: Oh, I think we'll probably lose to the Roosters, we'll lose to the Storm, but we can beat the Dragons, we can beat the Titans, and then you work it out. It's a different year this year.
2: Yeah.
0: I feel like all we're looking at is Penrith and saying, we beat them, we can beat everyone else.
2: Yeah.
0: We've beaten Melbourne, we've beaten the Roosters, we've beaten the Broncos, we can beat anyone else on that ladder. We've got to beat the Penrith Panthers.
2: I think we can beat Penrith.
0: I think we can, but we've got to do it, Jello. Whether it's in round 23 or in finals footy, that's, to your point, the final boss. And that's what we need to get to.
3: Agenda 2.
4: All right, lads, we'll chat to Sam Brief a little bit later, but picture yourself in 20 years' time, a little bit like that. We're having a conversation about who the best basketball players of all time are. Are we talking about Michael Jordan, LeBron James, and is Victor Wembanyama going to be in this conversation?
2: Time will tell. Time will tell.
4: How many MVPs does he need? How many titles does he need? I want to know sort of where you're thinking around this, because the series recently against OKC Thunder shows all that you need to know about sort of the emotion that's surrounding this guy and how good of a basketball player he is, not just

0: the size.
1: What happened to Giannis? Have we moved on from him being the potential next torch holder?
2: I'm picking up on that point for my answer here, Jello, because the NBA in times gone by had real staple faces of the league for a number of years, right? It was Michael Jordan, it went into Kobe Bryant, then it went into LeBron James, and these players were just synonymous with the game. And to your point, more recently now, it's this revolving cycle. So it goes from, Giannis through to Luka Doncic, then it goes to maybe Jokic, and then it goes to now SGA, and now it's Victor. And not to say that, you know, Victor Wembanyama is not going to be an incredible basketball player over the course of time, but we've lost that, like, sole figure at the top.
1: Yeah, this is his decade.
2: Correct, and it's his, in the way he becomes the villain. I don't know what it is. I don't know why that doesn't happen as much anymore, but I also think, too, you know, SGA, and this is just me talking as someone who's not a huge NBA fan. I just kind of follow it casually, but not a huge fan. But like SGA, incredible basketballer, you know, won a championship with OKC. But I wouldn't even blink at the idea of him being an NBA great, if you know what I mean.
0: I hear you.
2: Would Luka Doncic be considered an NBA great?
0: Does that speak of the quality of NBA now? I'm not saying that back in the day was rubbish. I'm not saying that at all. I'm just saying, does that speak to the quality of the athlete nowadays in the NBA?
2: Are they all the same? Are they too similar now?
1: I think it's the marketing. When Michael Jordan was at his peak, they had the Air Jordans, and he was out and out the front runner, the face of the NBA. People take that model as a template and apply it to any guy with talent. Any standout player, you know. So now this guy's got a shoe brand, and he's got a line, and he's the face of this NBA this season. He'll win the MVP, blah, blah, blah. We're going to build it around him. Now this guy, wow, look at, he's got the shoes, he's got the deal, he's got this, he's got that. So I think the way that they're marketing players, it is very split. To be honest, boys, the last time I watched basketball with enthusiasm, 2011, Dirk Nowitzki, when he knocked off the Heat, OKC, all that, those teams that he beat. When I saw Kevin Durant go to Golden State, I tuned out because I just thought, what's going on? You've got the best player going to the best team. What are we doing?
0: I completely understand both of your thoughts. Can you give me a sort of an answer of Victor Wembanyama?
2: Answer the damn question, guys. Like, you know.
0: Politely, where do you think Victor Wembanyama, like, what from what you've seen and...
2: Freakish basketball talent, amazing player. Time will tell, as Jello says. If he continues on this trajectory, then he could be considered one of the game's greats. But I think that the theme of the last few years would suggest that he may fade into the distance a little bit. He may have a peak for the next few years, drop away like Giannis and Doncic. Not to mention that, you know, it's one player. As those players all showed you, when you lose the pieces around you, suddenly... The NBA is not like it used to be where, you know, LeBron James can carry in an entire team and take them all the way to a championship. So if he loses the pieces around him over the next few years and all of a sudden they're not making finals, then he dips away from the conversation. Just to put a bow on it. The other thing as well, and I've got to applaud LeBron James. I'm not a LeBron James fan, by the way. In terms of I'm a Michael Jordan fan. I think LeBron James, incredible number two. But I've always probably nostalgically gone with Michael Jordan. And I always can't stand, as a Kiwi, tall poppy, the LeBron James, like, you know, I'm the king. I'm the best there. And like that kind of, and I know MJ did it too.
1: Very American.
2: But at the same time, Jello, who does that now? Who is the LeBron James of the NBA now who is like a trash talker, who riles people up? Because that's what, it's that whole villain thing. If 50% of people hate you and 50% of people love you, 100% of people are watching you.
1: Yeah.
2: Rav will know this with the UFC. If you're hated, if you're half hated and half loved, either people want to see you get knocked out or they want to see you knock somebody out.
1: That's true.
2: And where's that in the NBA now? You don't have those players that polarize, that make people, you know, gravitate to them positively or negatively.
1: Let me answer the question with a little example. My friend used to have Great Danes, and he had a few of them because they die after, I think, 5 to 7 years. Because big dogs, their organs can't take it. Okay, now I'm not comparing Wembanyama to a Great Dane, but the state that he's in now physically is amazing for a 7'4" guy to move the way he does, the flexibility, everything like that. I think physically it's going to be injuries that will depend. And there's a text here from Richard who just said observation. Where is he? Where is he?
2: Victor's career will depend on injuries. When it was

0: the last time a 7-footer had the longevity on LeBron James.
1: Exactly. There it is. Yeah.
2: Agenda 3.
3: All right, just lastly, lads, where do you stand on resting players in sports late in the season regarding the product and how fans take in the product and all of that? The Hurricanes rested a number of star players due to finishing first and not really needing to beat the Crusaders last week. The Chiefs did the same thing in the second. Compare it to NRL after Origin or in round 25, 26. Where do you stand on clubs resting players and teams? Are you, when you look at a fan's perspective?
1: I'm all for it. Like, you know, a team that's going on a championship run, they have to respect that their players need a break when the breaks are there to take. And if you're a good team and you've been winning, you earn the place, the times you can rest players. Now, I know there's an argument where people say, oh, you know, little Timmy might be the only game that he goes to. Well, then he's a bandwagon. Come to more games. If that's the one game you're going to, that's your fault.
0: What if young Timmy and Dad, they can only afford one ticket a year?
1: Till next year.
0: Come on, Jello, come
1: we
0: on.
1: We can't like, risk players' health because, you know, little Timmy wants to see you.
0: I get that, but at the same time, we're talking about professional athletes that are surrounded by some of the best modern-day, you know, physicians and physiotherapists and technology.
1: But you heard what Kurt Capewell just said. It's painful to get a massage.
0: Look, I sit on the fence on this, which I know doesn't help, you know, in terms of the debate, but because I understand, to your point, Jell, if you've earned that right, if you've finished first in the comp or you're coming first or you're comfortable enough that you're 10 points ahead, then you can do what you want, really, to ensure that you give yourself the best chance of winning a competition, 1,000%. However, from a fan perspective, it is very disappointing. It does dilute the product. And probably to your point here, I don't think it's more about the whole finals. You know, when it gets close to finals, I think it's a different kettle of fish. You know, the All Blacks rest and rotation, for example, is the one I really get annoyed about because that seems very arbitrary. And that's really where fans, I think, get upset. It's one of those things, though, Jello, you know, you see a big poster on the billboards, and I know Watto talks about this a lot. Big poster on the billboards outside Eden Park. It's got Bowden Barrett, it's got
1: Caleb Clark,
0: and then it's got Jordy Barrett, and it's got whoever else, and it's like, you know, Blues, Canes, Friday night 7:30. And then all of those guys get ruled out or they're not playing, they're getting rested. Is that billboard false advertising? Because you're selling everyone on these All Blacks are going to be playing in this game. If they don't then play, is that false advertising?
1: Yeah, it is, isn't
0: it? I don't know. Yeah. So, I mean, I understand both. I understand the professional sport element, but I also understand the fan element. And let's be honest, if you tell us right now, let's say with a week to go, all these players are getting rested, you're not showing up to the game.
1: Imagine it in another context where you were outside to see the Chili Peppers. And you get in there and it's like, oh, we've got Peter Kiedis, it's his brother.
0: It's the backup band, they've done 40 gigs in a row. Yeah. So we're bringing out the B.
1: They need a rest, okay? When the Kiedis two are going, they need a rest.
0: Yeah. Well, it's not a bad comparison, Jello, to be fair, quietly. Anyway, hopefully that stirs up a bit of discussion. 8833, let us know what you think. And they are here to help this winter with expert advice, reliable products and timely supply. Jello, I don't know if we introduce this next guest as a centre or as a second rower. We know him as Kurt Capel, and he's, I'd say, fresh off Origin. It's been a couple of days and rested last night against the Penrith Panthers, but a privilege to have him on the line joining us now. Kurt, welcome in.
4: Hey, go, fellas.
1: Very good, mate. Very good. Great to hear your gravelly voice. I feel like the Queenslanders, the gravel in the voice gets stronger as they get older.
4: Yeah, something to do with the correlation of knocks in the neck, throat region. But let me just clarify, I'm a second rower, not a centre. Just to clear things up.
0: Okay, sure, preference, because you obviously spent some time there on Wednesday night, Kurt, and I think, Jello, you were saying you probably put all your energy into the first 60 minutes thinking you were going to get a spell, only to find yourself out on the centres going up against Katoni Staggs, mate. Talk us through Origin 1, what that was all like for you.
4: Yeah, definitely. I definitely front-loaded the energy, but I was expecting to play 80 on the edge, and then unfortunately what happened, and I got stuck out in the centres with a pretty fresh Katoni Staggs, who's hard to handle at the best of times, let alone when you only got 12 men. So, it was a tough night once I got in the centres, but no tries down our edge, which was somehow we got away with that. But yeah, unfortunately, probably didn't do enough just to stop them rolling down the field and getting those effective kicks in as they did.
1: Mate, how

0: How were their energy levels? It looked like a real roller coaster, right? Like, when I watch you play Origin, you look like a guy, you've been there, you've done it before. So when you're out there, you just got straight down to business. That opening 20 minutes, like, what's the lungs feeling like around then?
1: Yeah, it's definitely not easy. It's probably one of the faster.

0: play week in, week out. But physicality is also one thing the Origin's known for, and I feel like that doesn't stop for the first 30 minutes. but when you get a chance to take a breath and you look up the clock and it's only been, you know, 10 minutes, you just put your head back down and keep working. So luckily enough, that sort of game style suits me. As you know, John, I'm probably a bit fitter than most back rowers, and yeah, it's sort of where I can do my best work.
1: Mate, you talk about the physical side. What about the emotional side? Because it's so much hype in the build-up, you know, having Jai Arrow there in the changing rooms. Mm. Is the emotion something that you take into the game, or do you park it, you know, when you leave the tunnel and, you know, it's just business as usual?
0: I think it's almost impossible to park it, to be fair, because it's obviously a 10-day camp. It's a long lead-up. You pull that jersey on, it's got your family name on the back. As you mentioned, you got Jai Arrow, who's in there in the sheds with us, and a couple of former Origin greats like Billy Slater, Jonathan Thurston, you know, they've all been there, and people you've looked up to your whole life. And when you get that chance just to live out your childhood dream and represent Queensland, I feel like you've got to really embrace that emotional side, obviously not let it overawe you. And I feel like if you try and park it, then it, you know, it sort of plays on the back of your mind. So you really, what I tend to do is just embrace it, feed on that energy for the first 5 minutes. But yeah, the hard part is once the emotion's out of the game, you gotta keep going to that level. That's the hardest part.
1: Mate, we're going to clip up what you just said then. That's the promo for Origin 2, I think, Sammy.
2: Yeah. talk us through, Capes, like your mindset when you first started playing Origin 6 or so years ago to versus now, like how it sort of shifted for you, because, you know, new guys coming in, it's a completely different experience for them versus someone like yourself that sort of been and done it for a number of years.
0: Yeah, I guess it's a tough question, really. My mindset hasn't changed too much. It's just doing my job, and, you know, Never give in. That's just pretty as simple as it gets at Origin level. Is once you get the Queensland jersey, you're expected to do a job. So whether that be in the centres or back row or wing or wherever I'm put on the day, I try and pride myself on being able to do a job for Queensland.
1: Well, mate, you might be a few kilos lighter with the amount of blood we saw coming out of the eyebrow. What was going on there? Is it a few stitches?
0: Yeah, a fair bit of claret coming out of me. Is yeah, only 5 or 6 stitches, so seems to be healing up well, but no doubt it's in a pretty good spot, so I'd say that might reopen.
2: Just in terms of the kind of style of the game, Capes, me and Jello were just talking before about how, you know, once you get to Origin, that old cliche of the whistle does seem to go away a little bit and the game changes versus what you see week in with the NRL. It sort of seemed, just from a viewing perspective, that, you know, New South Wales were trying to play that classic Origin style of, you know, just getting into the grind, going through your sets, trying to, you know, play conservative footy, whereas, I mean, you guys were, you know, you were offloading, you were spreading it wide early, you were trying to play that real up-tempo kind of style that we've seen this year, especially in the NRL. And I guess I just wanted to ask, is that, I guess, how you guys wanted to play? Is that what you went in wanting to do? Or was it just a product of sort of gauging the first few minutes of the game and realising there was a bit of extra space and you wanted to be a little bit more inventive?
0: Oh, we just, you know, we always speak about just earning everything, and obviously when you get the opportunity, taking it. But

0: with the players we selected in our team. There's some pretty good talented blokes there, and offense is definitely probably their strong suit. So taking advantage of that and, striking when we get the chance.
1: Mate, I understand taking a loss would never be easy, especially on that stage. What was the mood like in the changing rooms afterwards? Because I'd say it would be hard not to be proud of that performance.
0: Yeah, it's a tough one. It was definitely a tough one to take. Obviously, we'd worked so hard, put in so much effort to obviously lose in the last minute and a half. It's sort of, it can break your heart a little bit. But Billy was pretty positive in the sheds afterwards, to take the good things away from that game, which is, how well we went when we had 13 on the field. And, we learned a few lessons as well, so we'll be better again for the next game for sure.
2: We want to talk Warriors with you, Capes, and obviously yourself and Mitch rested for the game last night. Just before we get there, can you paint a picture for people listening out there, the audience, I guess how difficult it is to back up after Origin? There obviously were a lot of players that did it this weekend, but just talk us through, like, what's your body feeling like sort of 2 or 3 days after a game like that on a Wednesday night, and how difficult actually is it to turn around and play a game on the weekend?
0: Yeah, obviously it's probably a little bit more physical than most games, Origin, and as you mentioned, it's a bit faster as well. So the body takes probably a little bit longer to get back to itself. But we backed up. I think it was last year. Obviously, I think we backed up in Canberra, and I just remember being too sore to get a massage, and that was on game day. So that was on game day. So I had to, once the adrenaline kicks in, obviously it helps a little bit, but. Yeah, the body was still hurting.
1: Mate, it might be a similar feeling in the Waz dressing room last night. Disappointed, but proud also. That game last night, what was your takes?
0: Yeah, definitely. Obviously disappointed not to come away with the 2 points, but I thought we played how we wanted to play and really took it to them. They're a great team, even without the players that they rested. So that's why they're on top. But it was good to get a good head out against them, and as you can see from last night, I think we've definitely got the game to beat them. Mm. I just think, we're unlucky in a couple of areas, but definitely confidence to be taken out of that game for sure.
2: You're a former Panther, Cape, so it might be a little bit different for you, but is there a sense that this is turning into kind of a real rivalry that was spoken about last night? I know in the commentary and certain fans have sort of talked about, and I imagine a lot of clubs feel like that towards Penrith because they have been the number one team for so long, but is there a little bit something extra there for the Warriors? Is there a sense that you kind of circle that this Panthers team and this Panthers game is just sort of having a bit of extra rivalry to it?
0: Well, obviously, I think a couple of our younger boys probably look over the last few years, they've seen the Panthers do what they do, and they're obviously hungry to get out there and beat them. They also knocked us out last year, so and we got obviously Fish here as well, who's come from there, and I dare say, although he has no bad blood towards them, you definitely want to get one over your mates. So there's not necessarily a rivalry there, but it's definitely a game that the boys get up for.
1: Mate, it's the bye round this week. I'm sure a bit of rest for the boys. What's on the agenda for Kurt Capewell?
0: Yeah, I just got my hair cut down at Tommy Gunn's, Sylvia Park. So if you're looking for a haircut, anyone, head down there, see the boys, they'll sort you out. But I'm heading over to Queenstown with the wife and son. Just do a little family trip to Queenstown. So if you've got any recommendations, Jello, send them through.
1: I do, in fact. I'll send you the details for that. Nice little restaurant, and I'll take care of you, mate.
2: Oh, well, are we not going to make that public? Is that just going to
1: I don't know the name of the restaurant.
2: Oh, okay, sure.
1: Big Mike. Big Mike's in the kitchen. That's all I know.
2: Big Mike. Too easy. Hey, Cates, really appreciate you coming on, mate, especially with your days off and the bye coming up. So good luck with the R&R. And we'll look forward to seeing you back out there in a couple of weeks' time.
0: No worries, Charles. Thanks for having me.
3: Legend.
2: All right, NBA Finals time, which is definitely a favourite time of year for Kiwi NBA and Kiwi basketball fans down here. Jello and the finals kicking off on Thursday. Now, we have our two teams locked in. It's the New York Knicks up against the San Antonio Spurs. That finals, a replay of 1999 when the Knicks was last in the NBA Finals, Jello. So very excited to talk to our next guest, who is a very familiar voice here on Sport Nation, an NBA broadcaster and aficionado extraordinaire, Mr. Sam Brief. Sam, welcome in.
3: Sam Angelo, it's great to talk with you both. I mean, this is just the best time of year, right? NBA

0: because starting with this Spurs team, it was very clear right when this year started that Victor Wembanyama had taken the leap. And that's capital T, capital L, right? He had sort of a rocky year two in San Antonio. He had the blood clot issue in his shoulder, kept him out for the final few weeks of the season. But then the second this year started, it was clear. I mean, he was next level. Then you add in guys like De'Aaron Fox, Stephon Castle. I mean, if Oklahoma City was the best team in the league, this Spurs team was right behind them. So they checked that box pretty early. The Knicks snuck up on us a little bit later, but it was so clear, mate, that the East was weak. I mean, you had Detroit as an extremely flawed one seed, Boston as an injury-riddled and flawed two seed, and then right behind them, teams like the Knicks and the Cavs. And the Knicks, more than anyone, had that killer instinct thanks to Jalen Brunson. And so this is somewhat of an unlikely finals, but it's certainly not a crazy one.
1: Hey, Sam, some people are saying that Spurs were certainly on track, but perhaps this has come a year earlier than expected?
0: Yeah, I think so. I mean, people looked at this Spurs team and they said, okay, you've got Wembanyama, he's 22. You've got Fox is young, Castle is young, Champagne is young. Like, they'll be NBA champions maybe 2028, 2027 maybe.

0: is periods where those teams come up against each other quite regularly. Can you see this OKC Spurs matchup kind of really taking flight over the next wee while?
1: Oh, totally. And my main answer to that question, Sam, is I hope so. Because how entertaining was this series, right? Mm. I mean, these two teams, even in the games that aren't like that double overtime classic in game one, even when it's a little lopsided, it is so entertaining to watch the machine that is the Oklahoma City Thunder go up against the excellence and flashy dominance of Wemby and the Spurs. So I hope and I expect it to be a rivalry for years to come, because that's part of what makes the NBA unique. You know, we look at some other sports, both here in the States and, you know, in your corner of the world, you so often have regional rivalries. I look at baseball. Teams like the Red Sox and Yankees will always be rivals. Mm. But in the NBA, it's sort of in the moment. It's who are the two Titan teams that are hot at the same time? You mentioned Lakers and Celtics got that huge rivalry that started back in the 80s. Recently, the Cavs and the Warriors, when Steph Curry, Klay Thompson, Draymond Green went up against LeBron. So I think that moment now is going to be this Thunder-Spurs rivalry in the West. They played 12 games this year, and it was epic. And you ask about Game 7, really?

0: And Luke Kornet, of all people, who is not even the fourth best player on this Spurs team, rises and makes the play of the game. So that's why I said this team is more than just Wemby. He's amazing. Love Wemby as much as anyone. But this is a great, great team.
1: Hey, Sam, some people are saying, you know, it was OKC's time. You know, they're a dynasty team. If the Spurs have beaten them, does this mean that it's now theirs to lose in the finals? Because there's some other people saying that what worked against OKC isn't going to work against the Knicks. They got to find another gear, another style.
0: Yeah, you got to adjust. And, I mean, the common logic throughout this season, the narrative has been, all right, the West is so good, and the East stinks. So the winner of the West is pretty much going to be the champion. But then I look on the other side, guys. I see this Knicks team. They just had the best 11-game stretch by win differential in NBA history. Not NBA playoff history, NBA history. No NBA team has strung together 11 games as dominant as the Knicks. They're going to be in the Garden. It's going to be rocking. All those celebs are going to be there. And take away all that glitz, this is just a really polished basketball team led by Jalen Brunson, who has that killer instinct. So if you look at the odds, if you talk to the experts and the sharps in Vegas, the answer to your question, Jello, is yes. We can expect, just based on all the numbers and the expectations of the media, that the Spurs would win the finals. But it is so far from a done deal. The logic that because they beat OKC, they are guaranteed to beat the Knicks is super flawed. I mean, the Knicks are rocking and rolling, so I expect this to be a dogfight.
2: Well, we've talked a lot about OKC, Sam. Let's have a look at the New York Knicks on the other side. And a really kind of interesting story around them. They haven't made the NBA final since 1999. It was against the Spurs back then, so a poetic in a way. I always find it fascinating with New York sports teams, because probably outside of the Yankees, really, like, you're talking about one of America's biggest cities, kind of most famous cities worldwide, you would think that they would just have a dominant kind of sporting culture. But it's been a very, very long time between drinks for the New York Knicks. So paint us a little bit of a picture as to the New York Knicks, the journey they've gone through over the last 27, 28 years, and what has got them to this point in 2026 where they are back in the NBA Finals.
0: Mate, you nailed it. That is exactly the sentiment of so many people here in the States, is how the heck has the basketball team in the city of New York not won a championship since 1973? Mm. Like, the fact that that's the reality, not only is it unprecedented just for New York, you know, obviously since that time, you've seen the Yankees and the Mets both win. You've seen the Giants win, right? Like, the New York as a whole is used to winning more championships. But I would say, you look at all major markets in the United States,

0: in the playoffs. I mean, think of some of the epic games you've seen from, you know, LeBron and Curry and Kawhi Leonard during that run with the Raptors. Like, if Brunson's going to will this team to victory, he's going to need to take over.
1: I'm thinking Dirk Nowitzki 2011 when you say those names as well, Sammy.
0: Great call. Great call. You know, I was just reminiscing about that game against the Thunder in the Western Conference Finals. It was game one. He couldn't miss. I mean, it was like the hoop was an ocean. And, I mean, that's the kind of run. I'm so glad you bring up Dirk. Brunson needs to be like the Dirk of these playoffs.
1: Yes.
0: If they're going to take down the Spurs.
1: Amen.
2: All right, Sammy. Well, it's prediction time, and you knew we were going to ask you this one. So putting your – well, I won't say put your house on the line, but putting your money on the line, what are you picking? What are you predicting as we get underway a little bit later this week?
0: Oh, I almost threw up when you said put my house on the line. You know, I'm not trying to be on the street here. I am not always right. But I'm going to go Spurs in six, guys. I think this will be a series. And I can see the Knicks stealing a game in San Antonio. I definitely expect the Knicks to win at least one game in the Garden. But at the end of the day, there's no stopping this Spurs team. I mean, if they can win a game on the road against the Thunder, where Wembanyama scores barely 20 points, I expect them to be able to win four games against the Knicks. We saw them beat the Knicks earlier in the regular season where they split the season series. It's going to be a series, though. I think there are a lot of people out there who are thinking that the Spurs might cakewalk to victory, win this game, win this in four or five games. No, this will be a series, but I'll go Spurs in six.
2: Love it, Sammy. Hey, appreciate your time as always, my friend. Put the feet up on the couch if you can and enjoy some of these games. It is going to be fun regardless. Hopefully we can catch you at the end of it all and wrap what's been an awesome season. Really appreciate your time.
0: Let's break it down, and I hope it's, hey, Sam, you were exactly right. It was a six-game series. It was very entertaining. You kept your house.
2: You can have your house back.
0: We enjoyed it.
1: Got two houses.
0: But, guys, you guys are awesome. I love chatting with you. I'll talk to you at the end of the series. Hey, you kick your feet up, you enjoy it, and have a great day, guys.
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7: 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Kiwi fans went into rapture. The world was absolutely shocked. It was only a soft penalty in the end that allowed Italy to equalise, and a subsequent draw in the last game meant that New Zealand are unbeaten in World Cup games since 1982.
6: Mornings with Tony Johnson.

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2: You're back with Breakfast, brought to you by Chemist Warehouse, keeping Kiwis healthy all year round. The Warriors' performance last night was not something you're supposed to see at this time of year. This is origin period. This is where we sit around and wait between origin games for rounds that have no meaning to it in the eyes of many. Oh, well, we'll wait till the comp kicks

0: I know Origin ended up being a close game, but it didn't have anything on this as far as an actual match between two sides. The drama was there. The ability was there. Yeah, they were missing some players. But do you know what? If you break it down, they're pretty evenly matched. No Cleary, first choice halfback. No Boyd, first choice halfback. Missing Brian To'o out wide. Missing Roger Tuivasa-Sheck, obviously, for the whole season now. And in the forwards, they're missing Isaiah Yeo. Well, Warriors are missing both Barnett and Capewell. So if you ask me, I don't want to hear that, oh, they're an understrength Panthers side. They were just as understrength as the Warriors were, potentially even less. But what we learn is the Warriors can hang with the best in the business. And I'm not just talking about the best this season. They have been the benchmark for five or six seasons. The Warriors are there or thereabouts with them. They had some moments that they just wish they could have back. Just that half a step from Ali Liotawa, or just a pass thrown a little quicker to set up Adam Pompey. They were so close, some breaks where they were all over it. But what the Panthers did is they absorbed all that pressure and then they turned it around. They went at it. They just knew that when their chance came, and it would come, that they could take it. And that was just the only difference between these two sides. What a game of footy. And let's hear what was had to be said. First of all, Andrew Webster, given his assessment of the match.
1: We were so good for long periods, but not for 80. That was probably the issue. We probably played some of our best football, like I said, this last week. But we had moments where they hurt us on last plays, particularly. We won big arm wrestles. It was a seven-minute arm wrestle. Came out on top with a try there to Tane off Tomati showing the ball and taking a short side. But, yeah, just moments. We look likely, we looked in control, and then we'd let them off, and they're too good. They punish you. But, yeah, we're trending in the right direction, but we just didn't put an 80-minute performance together.
0: Yeah, Andrew Webster kind of hit the nail on the head there. Pretty good, but had their moments to nail things off. He was asked about what is it that they need to fix.
1: We know there's things that we need to work on and be better at. And if we fix them, we could be a really good team, you know. So we're training like a good team, but we're not the finished article, that's for sure. Yeah, like if you look at it, like they, we didn't move up on a short side. We thought the play was over. We thought they were going to kick, and they didn't. They put a kick up. We were waiting who's going to catch it. Didn't know who's going to catch it, and we didn't own it. We made a line break and last nearly scored. We weren't there to ice it. Like Jakey's hanging around there trying to wait to pass the ball to someone, and then the next minute they go down and get a repeat set and they score. So they're the moments, mate.

0: say, oh, well, if those tries had gone through. The Panthers found themselves in pretty similar frustration periods, but the way they bounce back is what makes them the cut above. As close as you can see. I've got a text coming through here, actually, from Josh, not Josh from the West Coast, different Josh. Warriors not title contenders. Panthers no, clearly, et cetera. Not an epic game like media saying, just Penrith being clinical. Cheers, Ben. All right, Josh, so maybe we've got a two people sharing a phone, Josh and Ben. I have to say that I couldn't disagree more. If you watched that game and you didn't feel that the Warriors were there with that standard, who, Josh, Ben, whoever you are, why? What? Yes, the Panthers were clinical, absolutely, but they were made to work for it. You listen to how they talk about it. They were made to work for it from a Warriors side that performed. Yes, Cleary is at a higher standard than Tanner Boyd, but by that standard, most of those players are at a high standard. If the Warriors are missing big names, key parts of what their success has been this year, just as the Panthers were, I think that's a little myopic to say, yep, okay, there's no Cleary, so they're well short of their best. Jack Cogger's played in grand finals. Jack Cogger has been part of the successful side for a long time, and part of why the Panthers are so good is they've always had quality players to back up in the halves. Guess what? That's what the Warriors have got now. Tamati Martin, one of the best on the field for the Warriors, and he is, would we say, conservatively at the start of the year, third choice halfback? That's my view. For Andrew Webster, he was asked for a little bit of an update on the injury front as well.
1: There's a couple of niggles. Lekker's done a little hamstring strain. We've got some bumps and bruises, but it's in the middle of the year. Yeah, that was a tough game tonight. I think if you're a fan sitting at home and you're a neutral, you'd be thinking, wow, that was some pretty good footy. I think it deserved the game of the round, the way the boys went at it. And yeah, it was a cool spectacle, but yeah, there's some bumps and bruises that we've got to assess, so the bye's a good time, and the boys can have 3 days off, and we'll get back, assess, and then we'll get ready for Mount Smart.
0: Also, more feeling in this game than in Origin, if you ask me, and the push and shove that happened after the Warriors' final try with Fish, I'm keen for your take on it. Did you see it? If you watched it, text us on 8833. Are you all about it? Or did you think that it was over-the-top silliness from the players? Did the referee overreact? I'm keen for your thoughts on it on 8833. But I liked it. I liked it. The warning came a little premature. I think that if the ref had managed to watch the replay, may have thought, do you know what? Maybe I should just this play out. But I get it. So James Fisher-Harris, in his laconic way, answered, what exactly happened out there when he got in his face?
2: Nothing here. I just clapped five times and just got a bit heated. But I know those boys, eh? And it's just the heat of the battle and just having fun out there.
0: That's Fish keeping it as succinct as the Fish likes to do. Dylan Edwards, the opposition captain, of course, former teammate with James Fisher-Harris, he was the one that when the clapping was going on, leaned round and pushed back and started the brouhaha that came out of it. Of course, Alamotti, who was the one right at question, he came back and scored the match winner, didn't he? And did the old finger to the lips. I think that was just as much as it was for James Fisher-Harris as it was for the crowd. But here's Edwards' take on it.
3: That was good to have a bit of feeling in the game. I think they were sort of giving it to each other throughout the game. So, yeah, it's good to get that sort of... when we go down and just gives us a bit of a leg up, I think everyone sort of comes together and brings us together.

0: pouring rain and just attacked everything. So, yeah, I'm glad he plays for us.
1: Yeah, I bet he is. And I'm glad he plays for the Kiwis and New South Wales, just quietly. But round 23, Mount Smart Stadium, Warriors vs Panthers 2. What are the odds of three games this year? And where in the finals would they meet? All I know is what I saw. Give me more. Give me more. Time for a break on the other side. We've got Maddie with sports headlines.

0: Jesus Christ.
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6: Joins us on the line now, SEN's tennis legend and man who brings us First Serve, which you can hear on Monday nights here on Sport Nation. It's a very good evening, or morning to you. Sorry, not talking evening about the tennis, but a very good morning to you, Brett.
7: Good morning. Nice to speak to you. Watching a great battle at the moment between, one of my favourite players on the tour, the Brazilian, João Fonseca, who's, set for huge honours in the sport, has just taken the first set 7-5 over Casper Ruud, who, a bit like Alexander Zverev, with what's not left in the draw, is looking at this as a huge opportunity to win a major. But, the young bucks are going very nicely, playing fearless tennis right now.
6: Yeah, there is that tear coming through, isn't there, Brett, where you can feel that they're about to not take over the sport, but they're feeling comfortable in their own skin now. Fonseca's right at the top of that list.
7: No doubt. And he, along with another Rafa, Rafael Holder, the young Spaniard, of course, who came back from two sets to love overnight to get through Jakub Menšík, who defeated the Aussie Alex de Minaur in the last round. He's looking in good nick right now, who won Miami last year. So there's a good crop. And men's tennis, it just sort of keeps replacing eras. You know, we've gone from the big three to Alcaraz and Sinner, and everyone's been wanting an opening, and the only way that, that basically that deadlock could be broken of dominating the majors was for, an injury or a retirement or just a bad day at the office. And that's happened with both of them, which has excited the rest of the playing group that they could sneak through and win a major. Because if you're at least a one-time major winner on your resume, that is a game changer in terms of your career post tennis and what that resume looks like.
6: Yeah, I always think back to, was it 2002, Johansson at the Aussie Open? It's like you're playing him. You look, read through the list of winners, and it goes Agassi and Federer, Sampras, and hey, you're a winner. Nothing can take that away from you. Speaking of on the Aussie side of things, the reaction locally to the Damon being knocked out of that one, that when those names were falling, he went from being someone who would be able to suddenly a very real prospect and to go out in the third round must be a bitter pill to swallow.
7: Yeah, I think particularly the way he started that match and, 6-love, 19 minutes, that's not something we're accustomed to with Alex dominating a set like that. And, he was 5-0 against Menšík, who in the previous round, as we know, nearly 5 hours out on court, took so long to get off the court. He was absolutely spent, severe cramps. But he did have a day off, and that carried over into the first set. And it was like he went into the phone box and the Superman came out looking totally different. Big Jakub went to work, and we know he's a huge, powerful athlete and just outpowered Alex. I don't know if I've seen Alex break or smash a racket before. That's how frustrating it was for him. And look, he knows he's sort of been right up there in that top 10 group, but so far from actually winning a major. And I think the mental toll is, starting to really affect Alex. He's 27. He's going to turn 28 next year. As we know in sport, you get a window to try and win one of these, big trophies. And he's a great competitor. Obviously, we love the way he goes about his tennis. But I think mentally, it's getting to him. And, you know, he's sort of running out of answers.

0: win these big matches that really count.
1: Speaking to SEN's tennis maestro and Brett Phillips. And Brett, when I look at this draw, we obviously think about the exit of Sinner. And the man that sent him on his way, Juan Manuel Cirindolo, man, did he have to put in an effort to make it through to the fourth round. What a performance. What a match that was.
0: Yeah, I mean, incredible. I mean, the Saturday tennis at Roland Garros, the amount of five setters, 4 or 5 hour duration, incredible. We know arguably it's the toughest major to win because it is clay. You've got to construct points. You don't necessarily get that zip off a grass court or a hard court on clay. You've got to play more balls. You've got to be patient and you've got to grind pretty hard. And we know in Paris this week it's been hotter than just about any year we can remember. So, yeah, normally we're accustomed to his brother, Francisco Cirindolo, ranked higher and has achieved more in the sport, maybe getting to this point at the end of the first week. But his brother, who actually won his first ATP title going way back when he was like 340 in the world, that put him on the map, he slowly just sort of incrementally built his ranking. So upstaging the more known brother.
1: Yeah, that's the way. And as an older brother, I never like to see the little brothers get up on anything in this life. So it is that they'll be ripping apart inside. As far as what we have seen from the men's draw, you mentioned Mensik is he's up two sets to Love at the moment. If we had to sit here and forecast a winner, very difficult given what we've seen in the first week. Who's standing out for you as the one? If you had to put your money on someone, where you think it's going to land?
0: Yeah, gee, it's tough, isn't it? When you take Sinner and Alcaraz and then Djokovic departs, it really does become a very open field. I mean, right now, this is Alexander Zverev's best chance ever to win a major. And we know it's eluded him. And even he, I think, has thought, this is just too tough. I've been part of the big three era, I've been part of the big two era, and I just can't get it done. So all the dominoes have fallen. It is set up for Big Sasha, who's now got to play Rafa Holder. That's going to be tough. But I reckon if he gets past him, and then maybe it's a Fonseca potentially. So there's a lot to deal with. You know, if Sasha's going to win it, which on paper he's still the best credentialed player outside of the big two at the moment who aren't there. If he can't win it this time, he will never win a major. So, look, I think he's sensing the opportunity, but, yeah, Hodda, Fonseca. I mean, these are the two that have got some genuine firepower, and we'll see. You know, it's a tough one to pick. I'm probably sitting on the fence a little bit, but
1: no, I'm with you.
0: You know, if Zverev can dial in and play really brave tennis and dictate, which has been the accusation of him in the past of being a little too passive in some of these big finals, then it's there for him to take. Otherwise, it'll just another opportunity will come and go.
1: In the women's, we're hearing about, you know, we see upsets falling in the men's, and the women's have said, hold my beer, here we go. And the names start dropping by the wayside pretty quickly. The names we've lost in the past 24 hours, like phenomenal top seed and favourites.
0: Yeah, well, I mean, Iga going out overnight, four-time winner at Roland Garros, and it just started to find a little bit of her mojo again. Swiatek, she hasn't had a great year by her standards, change of coach. But Marta Kostyuk is playing the best tennis of her life right now. Winning Rome, she's up around closing in on the top 10. We've always thought Marta's had these capabilities. You know, I first saw her as a 15-year-old, made the third round of the Australian Open the year after she won the juniors. She put a little asterisk.

0: quarterfinal with Elina Svitolina, who's made the best return of the mums in the last few years, playing the best tennis of her life. So how do you split those two, who are just, you know, ferocious competitors? Sabalenka to play Osaka. They've relented the French Open. They were so keen to keep the men's matches in that one night session, but they've, for the first time in a long time, decided they're going to go with a women's match between Sabalenka and Osaka. Osaka's never got this far, never been a great clay court player. Arena tragically lost the French Open final last year to Coco Gauff when she made 70 unforced errors. So Sabalenka's got redemption on her mind. Do I trust Arena? Not always. In big finals, she can certainly have her meltdowns. And maybe it's a Marta Kostyuk who's, you know, just playing really inspired tennis at the moment.
1: Oh, listen, how it's got upsets written all over it, top to bottom, this competition. Brett Phillips from SEN, you can, of course, catch his fine work on the first serve here on Sport Nation. Always a great listen. Really appreciate your time, Brett. Well done for soldiering through another night and assaulting the body clock the way it is. And enjoy the rest of the tournament, mate.
0: No, pleasure. Great to speak.
1: Brett Phillips there. We're going to take a break and we come back on the other side. Time to talk some netball. Wow, what a finish that was yesterday.
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3: Time is running out. New Zealand staring at defeat in the opener of the 2010 World Cup. And then a moment that now echoes through All Whites history as Winston Reid rises.
4: The ball is good and the goal is good. New Zealand
3: New Zealand has their World Cup moment. A nation erupts.
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3: And it's time to talk what's going on in the world of Super Rugby. It was the last weekend of the round robin season. Some results that were predicted. Some performances, unfortunately, that might have been predicted as well. As well as one massive turn up for the books. 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Ant Strawn joins us. A very good morning, and thanks for joining us on a King's Birthday Monday, mate.
4: Good morning, mate. Yeah, no, it's a, well, the weather's not too flash, but it's nice to have Monday off, isn't it? I don't have to go to work today, so nice and leisurely this morning.
3: Yeah, the absence of alarm clocks can make a huge difference to people, can't it? Those alarm clocks can be absolutely killer. Now, let's talk about what we saw over the weekend. I want to start with the Blues. I know we can talk about the ramifications of the rest, but you're a passionate Blues player, of course, ex-champion of this team. I've been watching them since day dot. I did it. I got my hopes up 15, 20 minutes in, and I won't lie, but half an hour, and I thought, do you know, maybe this is the corner turned. But another false dawn. What did you make of the result and the Blues' performance?
4: Well, yeah, I mean, I think I agree with you. I mean, they started with a hiss and a roar, didn't they? Really clinical, got on top of this Chiefs team. And bear in mind that the permutations of this last round were kind of almost set. But, of course, with the Blues, the motivation was to play at home this weekend rather than play in Christchurch, which is a pretty daunting task, isn't it? But, yeah, they started well. The Chiefs just sort of settled after sort of getting belted in the face, if you like, and came back and accumulated some really nice points. And of course, when they got on top, the Chiefs, they kind of ran away. And I think it's been the story of this Blues team in the last 3 or 4 weeks. They lost a heavy loss to the Hurricanes at home. They lost in Christchurch to the Crusaders by quite a margin. And of course, this was a margin too, wasn't it? So, you know, limping to the playoffs. Disappointing, really. You'd have to say the last 3 games they've played have been disappointing.
3: It's not just the points conceded, and it's the way they were conceded. They were dominated by some rolling mauls. They had some the scrum turned against the head, quick penalty tap try for Satiti as well. And the wings tries were generally untouched. Players caught out of position, jamming in really far. Even if that is a defensive strategy, it was one that was exposed. The Blues were kind of made to work for their points, and it didn't feel like the Chiefs were.
4: No, you have to say that some of the Chiefs' tries were certainly soft, as you mentioned. And that's not traditionally what this Blues team's about. I mean, they've been one of the best defenders in the competition for the last 2 or 3 seasons. I mean, the statistics do show that. And I mean, you know, irrespective of whether they knew that they'd already qualified for the final round this weekend or not, you know, it was, yeah, the systems, the accuracy of their defense, and, you know, it was soft at times. And, yeah, just something we're not used to seeing. And I mean, this Chiefs team, they've been one of the forerunners, haven't they, with the Hurricanes all season. They've got a great attacking team. They're good at set pieces, you mentioned. And they haven't buttoned off. You know, I think they've only lost 2 games all year. So, as I say, it's just the systems, processes, what they're doing in terms of how they're attacking, how they're defending, they just looked a bit off. And they have done for a few weeks. And I don't know how easy it is to sort of get back on track. But then I suppose this weekend is just a one-off game, isn't it? But they're going to have to play in Christchurch. And, I mean, you wouldn't put past the Blues to go down there and put in a performance. But it certainly wasn't an 80-minute performance from them. And it hasn't been for a few weeks now. And that's a disappointing thing for us.
3: Yeah, so as we knew, the Chiefs and Hurricanes were going to finish 2-1, respectively. The Hurricanes moved a whole lot of players around. There's been some, you know, certainly our mate Watto in the weekend's never happy with anyone being rotated, as we know. And he feels we should be seeing the best 15 on every single game. Fact is, they were rotated and rested with a plan in mind. Do you see that plan as having potentially backfired? Is there any few downside for

0: watching the Hurricanes score just 14 points as the Crusaders rocked in 47?
1: Yeah, it's a really interesting question, mate. I mean, I tend to sort of sit with Watto on these things. And I mean, you work strategically towards, the pinnacle, which is winning the competition. And, you know, there were a number of players probably that could have had a rest. But you can lose momentum, you know, and that was a big, big dent, wasn't it? They lost by a lot of points. And, I mean, they have been such a good team all season. So, you know, you've got to kind of look at that game and analyse the game and kind of just flush it, really, don't you? Because say, well, that's what was planned. We were just going to give some of our second tier players a bit of a go. Roy Gutt had to come back into the mix and get some minutes from him, which was good. But now we're heading into a massive game this weekend, and we carry the residual of a pretty big loss. So mentally, I'm sure they'll get through it. But it does start asking some of those questions around the validity of doing what they did.
0: Yeah, I'm with you. But my counter is this. It's the Will Jordan effect. Will Jordan played in a game for the Crusaders where they were definitely looking to push themselves further up the ladder, and now has been part of getting them a home playoff, which is a big deal. But for the Hurricanes, what if a Love or one of those other key players that were playing went down in this game that was, in the context of their season, as far as results go, had no factor, right? And now by resting them as a benefit, the flip side to me as well, some of these players have been sitting there, parked, waiting for footy, have had a run in there about that should an injury happen, should they be needed, they at least have some minutes under their belt. It's such a, I don't know if there's a right or wrong answer, Ant, but I feel like I probably lean towards resting on this occasion being a right thing. As a Blues fan, I wasn't happy about it, not one little bit. But as for the context of the season, I don't know. I think I'm starting to sway.
1: Yeah, I mean, look, the litmus test is this week, isn't it? That they just get back to what they've done really well. All their number one soldiers come back into the mix, if you like. And, it's just business as usual. They've been such a good team all season. And, you know, some of those players that were rested, you mentioned Ruben Love, but there are a lot of others, Jordy Barrett as well, Proctor as well. Mm-hmm. You know, they're going to be really fresh this weekend, you know. The other thing that you could often debate too is when a team has a bye moving into the finals, you know, historically, that can really hurt them because just have that weekend off all of a sudden after they've been rolling every week, just getting into a real nice system, playing consistent rugby, you know, giving players enough game time to make them the very best they can be. And then, of course, you have a week off and sometimes they come back after a bye and they're not as good. They're kind of a little bit rusty, if you like. But look, I don't think this team will. Yeah, the players that are coming back in are All Black standard. And, you know, they're desperate, obviously, to win the competition. So, yeah, you'll see a very powerful Hurricanes team this week.
0: Yeah, look, I suppose as well, if we're being honest, who they're coming up against at home against the Brumbies. I know the Brumbies have had a good record against New Zealand teams this year, but you'd imagine that even if they are a little rusty, they should be at account for the Brumbies. And the Brumbies coming off a shock defeat at home. Moana Pacifica have had so many of the wrong kind of headlines this season. We are expecting that this is the last time we would get to see them unless something else steps in. But Moana Pacifica finishing with a 21-19 win, bookending their seasons with victories amongst some very, very dry patches in the middle. For those players, you've got to feel nothing but joy for them to be able to at least know that last time they wore that jersey, they did it right.
1: Yeah, I mean, it was great, wasn't it? I called that game with Elliot, and the Brumbies started impressively too. They're up 14-0, and it looked a pretty forlorn prospect for the Moana Pacifica boys, but they just worked their way back into the game. You know, they made some really nice plays. They started to get the ball off. They're offloading and getting in behind. They really started to dent the Brumbies' defense. And, of course, when they made it 14-7, then 14-all, it just kind of had that feeling of this game's going to be real close. And, yeah, what a wonderful way to finish. You know, the motivation to step up in your final game and get your second win that only had one previous, really showed, the culture and what they representing their whānau to be proud of a season by finishing with a nice story. It was great. And, of course, the Brumbies, Larkin's team, mate, he won't be going to Wellington because, you know, it wasn't a great performance by then. But they can be a bit of a banana skin team for, you know, they're going to head to Wellington. I mean, they've got a pretty good roster. They were just out.

0: passion, I thought, against Minor Pacifica, and they just didn't have any answers. So I'm not quite sure how they'll prep this week. But they'll be heavy underdogs, won't they? So that's always a bit dangerous when you look at that Brumbies team who have been so good in the Super Rugby competition for the last 20 years.
1: Yeah, absolutely. The finals are set. Just recapping for those who haven't seen them here, speaking with Ant Strawn. The Hurricanes will take on the Brumbies on Friday night. On Saturday, it's the Crusaders against the Blues and the Chiefs against the Reds. And we've spoken about the New Zealand teams in action. We haven't really directly spoken about the Crusaders. I thought that this could actually be a tough week once I saw Rob Penny's very tense press conference regarding his displeasure with the announcement of his successor in Scott Hansen coming at the timing that it did. I thought perhaps that could be a sign that they were getting a little distracted by the off-field, but on-field it didn't look like it at all. The Crusaders are specialists at this time of year. Are they a genuine title threat from what you've seen? We know how good the Canes are. We know how good the Chiefs are. Outside of that, and I say that respectfully for the Blues, I can't see anyone other than the Crusaders pushing for that title.
0: No, absolutely. I think, mate, they are the momentum team going into these final rounds because, you know, they were struggling for a while there and they had a couple of losses that were pretty big losses by their standards. But they just sort of flicked a switch, you know, some weeks ago. And what it's been sort of built on is just their ruthless defense and accuracy in terms of being able to slow the ball down and stop teams from scoring points. If you have a look at the games they've played, they haven't leaked many points at all. And then, of course, their offense has really started to come to light because they're scoring 30, 40, 50 points in games. So they've got nice balance between their offense and defense now. And I tend to feel also for Rob Penny, you know, I don't know what it is about New Zealand sometimes, mate. We just get the announcement of these coaches coming in all wrong. I just don't know for the life of me why you just wouldn't wait for a few more weeks. But I think this team have got around Rob. Remember the first year when he was coaching, they were underwhelming and finished down the bottom. Then 12 months later, they turned around and win. And now you're seeing another team under his watch build really, really strongly to the finals, and now they're going to be playing at their beloved turf where they haven't lost a game yet under the roof. And so, they'll be tough to beat this weekend.
1: Yeah, I really think they will. I said it a few weeks ago, and it broke my heart to say it as a Blues man, but heading into their most recent bye, I said I feel like we've seen the Blues win for the last time this season. She's tough, but hopefully they can make a contest, right, with the lucky loser situation and get another week to torture us with. But Ant Strawn, really appreciate your time on the phone this morning, mate, especially with being a public holiday. Always a pleasure to have you on the station, and look forward to the Super Rugby comp kicking in to another gear later on.
0: Cheers, mate. You take care.
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9: We're counting down to the start of the FIFA World Cup here on Sport Nation. Of course, we are the official radio broadcaster of FIFA World Cup 26 with 39 games. But it's not the only New Zealand team in a World Cup championship this year in the football. Walking football. The World Champs were just held in Brisbane and New Zealand was there with a 50 and over team. And the coach and manager of that team joins us on the line now, and Neil Haynes. It's a very good morning to you, mate.
10: Hi, Sam. How are you?
9: I'm very well. Thanks for getting up bright and early in Brisbane to have a chat to us. First of all, walking football. To the uninitiated, give us the rules.
10: First of all, it's just about walking. There is no heading involved, no physical contact involved, no offside involved, and it's played on a small-sided field.
9: Now, with the walking, I understand that there's rules around, much like competitive walking, that you've got to stay at the right pace and they monitor your feet pretty closely?
10: Yeah, that's the principle of how the walking football during the game proceeds, and that's what happens all the time. The referee is there, the marshal, and make sure that all the players are making it work, really.
9: If someone's called for having, say, both feet off the ground, is it a penalty? Is it just a turnover? Do you get cards if you do it too often, warnings? I know it's a professional walking, for example, that you can only do it a certain amount of times before you're out of the race. How does it work on that front?
10: Well, with the walking, the referees makes the decision, and it's always indirect free kick. In walking football, there's no direct free kicks. It's all right. And then we just restart and where the game goes.
9: Now, Neil, you're a passionate football man. You've represented the All Whites and understand part of the inaugural under-19 New Zealand team. Might touch on that in a second. But how did you come across walking football, and where is the sport within the country?
10: I came across it at the club I am a member of at North Shore United. Each month we have an old boys meeting of all the players who've been at the club, and there was a discussion amongst some of the old boys there about walking football. And out of that, we had a gala day at the club. We had Hibiscus Coast, East Coast Bays, and North Shore United putting teams, and we had a guest team come in. So we ran it for about 4 hours, and out of that sprung at North Shore United each week on a Wednesday. Now we run walking football, and then also

0: East Coast Bays picked up on it at the club there, and we've been running it on a Tuesday during the summer, and we'll pick it up in the next summer up at East Coast Bays.
1: Look, listen, in fairness, I've been playing walking football my entire life. I just was being left behind by the runners. So maybe there's people like me that might feel they're accustomed to it. So if it's something that someone would have an interest in, first of all, you've mentioned the clubs in Auckland there. Do you know, is it played much in many other places around the country, to your knowledge?
0: Yeah, we picked up walking football about just under 2 years ago. Nelson have had walking football for about 4 years now. And then Wellington picked it up about a year, 18 months ago. I believe it's in Dunedin now. And it's just slowly growing. What we would love to see happen is walking football is about men and women. We'd love to see the women who have played football come back into the game. And because it's non-contact, it's a very safe environment for them to play. And it's at the walking football here in the World Cup, there's just as many women participants as men and teams.
1: It's great, Neil, for participation as far as having those connections with people and feeling part of a team or a club. Obviously great for fitness as well for those who whose bodies may not feel like going for a 10K run every given moment as well, Neil. So there's lots of positives that come from that. But you guys have taken it to the next level with the creation of, I believe, the first time New Zealand's been involved in this walking football. How did you get the clearance? And tell us about the experiences the team has had over there.
0: Well, I got involved at North Shore when we had the regional discussion, and I followed it through and made contact with the English Walking Football Federation and got to talk to them over there, got feedback, and then from there we found out about the World Cup competitions, and we felt last year we looked at it and we felt it was not, we weren't ready for it, but this year we felt that it was the first time it's been held in the Southern Hemisphere, and in Brisbane here, they picked it up. And through those contacts that I've made, this has come about, and an invitation came out to us about 6 months ago.
1: It's pretty cool. I mean, just to take a look through for those who don't know much about it previously, some of the matches you guys have been put forward against, you've taken on England, you've taken on Australia, took on Iran a couple of times, yep. Much like the All Whites will be doing at the World Cup, let's hope. Yep. As I grabbed a few wins against Singapore and Portugal. What an experience this must be for the team to get out there and, you know, representing your country, but also, you know, playing players from all over the world.
0: Oh, it's amazing. And the standard is very high. The French team, for example, they're ex-professional players in it. So you've got a lot of ages now who people who play professionally in the football around the world coming back into walking football. And the standard is very high. And what we've been able to achieve here, we didn't do very well in the first three or four games. It was a big learning curve for some of the players. But as the tournament's gone on, we've got better and better. In fact, we got into the quarterfinals this time, and what we got beaten by the team that won it, and we lost in penalties 5-4.
1: Nothing to be ashamed of there. Speaking to Neil Haynes, who's the coach and manager of the New Zealand walking football team, do you have a typical New Zealand name? We've got the All Whites, we've got the Football Ferns. Have you guys got a nickname?
0: No, we decided just to leave it as Walking Football New Zealand because that represents... The age of 50 plus, we're looking and walking, and that we just felt that was the right thing to do, just leave it as it is.
1: Now, Neil, you mentioned it's non-physical, which means we're not talking slide tackles and barging, but there's some competitive people out there. I imagine that the verbal's still very much on the cards.
0: Football doesn't change just because you get older. There's a lot of banter, and the banter is quite interesting. And people, players, are always going to be competitive. And that's part of it as well. As you get older, just because you can't run, it doesn't mean you lose your competitiveness and the will to win. And New Zealand over here now in the World Tournament here, we did well because we wanted to win. And that was what all about. And the lads have had a great time. And the Australian Walking Football Federation have done a very good job in the way they've organised it. It's great. It's been very

0: frequent.
1: So if someone's listening to this up and down the country now thinking, do you know what, my club or somewhere in my region, this sounds like a bit of fun, we won't ever go. As somebody that's just initiated it themselves, what advice would you give to somebody if they said, look, I want to try to bring walking football to my club or to my region?
0: Get in contact through our Walking Football New Zealand website, and then we can provide the rules for how the referee governs the game. We can also assist in what we've experienced and pass that on to how to set it up, how to get funding and those aspects of walking football, and then how to engage into the age over 50. And also, you can also engage into the retirement homes as well. See, here in the Walking Football World Cup, there were teams for age 70 plus, 65 plus, men and women. And, you know, why not participate? Why not get out and enjoy themselves, you know?
1: Neil, I couldn't agree more. And before we let you go, mate, as you mentioned, you have represented the All Whites and part of the first ever New Zealand under-19s teams. What can you tell us about those experiences for you?
0: For me, it was a dream come true. I grew up in East Coast Bays, come through that club and played North Shore after that. But it was to play for your country is always a great honour. And that was an opportunity that led me to go overseas and play overseas. And we had some great players, the Rufus, Ricky Herbert. Now, some of us went on to do other things as well in football, but Barry Truman was the coach, and he gave us all a great opportunity to further our careers here in New Zealand and overseas.
1: That's extraordinary. Some of those names you mentioned among, of course, the greatest to lace them up for New Zealand. And you're obviously with we mentioned the FIFA World Cup. We're coming up very shortly. We've got the broadcasts here as the official radio broadcaster of the FIFA World Cup here on Sport Nation. Your hopes, thoughts, dreams for the All Whites? I know Tim Payne's the most popular footballer in the world right now, but as far as on the field, how do you see it going?
0: I think it's going to be tough, but then again, at the same time, I always have hope that the New Zealand team will get through out of the qualifying groups and put our name on the map. And the players we've got some fantastic players, and they're making their careers overseas. You know, what more can these guys achieve except go a little bit further than everybody else has in the past? And why not have a go? You know, if you sit back and just watch, let them get out and play, enjoy themselves, you know.
1: Neil Haynes, the manager and coach of the New Zealand walking football side at this most recent and first, let's hope not last as well, world champs over in Brisbane. Congratulations, mate. Well done for getting this thing started, and let's hope it starts to pick up some pace, and make sure you enjoy yourself with the Football World Cup as well.
0: Thank you.

0: family.
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5: Hi there and welcome to 9 to 12 on Sport Nation. Well, for the last 5 years, this show has been in the hands of a great sports person who became a great broadcaster. And it's a real honour to be asked to take the reins from Ian Smith, Monday to Wednesday. As probably you know, rugby's been the focal point of my career for over 25 years. And yeah, I'm a rugby fan, but more importantly, I'm a sports fan, just like you. Aren't many sports I don't like or at least appreciate, and our commitment on this show is that we'll be doing our utmost to bring you news, interviews, comment on the full range of the sports that you love to watch, to hear about and to talk about. We're going to continue to bring you the regular guests, the features that have provided much of the backbone of the show. But we're going to offer up some new features as well. I'm a fan of lists, top fives, best and worst ofs, that sort of thing. We can have a lot of fun with that. And love to reflect as well, to look back at our sporting history, to catch up with the legends of sport and of sports broadcasting. For example, tomorrow with the road to the 2027 America's Cup now underway, we're going to hear from the voice of yachting Pete Montgomery. If you heard Smithy signing off last Wednesday, you'll have heard him pay tribute to Ricardo and Brian for the fantastic job that they do, and it's to my great fortune that they're going to continue to be right here. They're so important to the show, but most important, you, the people who listen in every day. We love that you're hearing us. We love hearing from you, so let's get going.
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6: 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Mm. 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
3: Now in 1995 in Stand Up New Zealand, Black Magic is about to sail to an unprecedented 5-0 win and convincing victory. The America's Cup is now New Zealand's Cup, and for only the second time in 144 years, the most illustrious and elusive of prizes in sailing, international sport's oldest prize, leaves the United States this time.
4: Not only one of the great moments of New Zealand sport, one of the great moments of New Zealand broadcasting. Pete Montgomery's epic call of the 1995 America's Cup win in San Diego, as Team New Zealand became, as he said, just the second non-American nation to win the oldest trophy in international sport. And we thought, with the countdown underway to the 2027 America's Cup, which is to be sailed off Naples in Italy, it would be a great time to catch up with the man who has defined the art of yacht race commentating and, of course, is synonymous with those great years of New Zealand's participation in the America's Cup. Pete Montgomery joins us. PJ, thank you so much for coming on the show with us this morning. How are you?
5: Yeah, I'm good, TJ. Ticking over, still getting my feet on the floor every morning.
4: Good man. Look, before we get to San Diego and that epic piece of commentary, when was the first time that you actually laid eyes on the old mug? Because, you know, people can see it. It's at the Royal New Zealand Yacht Squadron these days. But when did you first see it?
5: I've read a lot about the America's Cup. In 1980, I went to Newport, Rhode Island. That's when Dennis Connor Freedom beat Australia. Not Australia 2, that was 3 years later. And so that was the first America's Cup I saw. And through a fellow I knew, Harry Morgan, sailed on Kia Lara, a big maxi, skipper by a New Zealander, Bruce Kendall. I met Harry Morgan, who was the grandson of J.P. Morgan. And he was a member of the New York Yacht Club. And after America's Cup 1980, so that would have been late September 1980, he took me to the New York Yacht Club, and there was the America's Cup in its own little area, alcove, if you like, and there was no glass around it, nothing protected. And furthermore, during the Cup itself, which had been the previous week, fortnight, it was never taken to Newport, Rhode Island. It just sat secure in the New York Yacht Club. And I thought, well, now I've seen it, and this is what it's all about. And so that was the first time.
4: It's incredible to think that it was just 3 years after that Australia, that trinity of Alan Bond, I guess the man with the money, Ben Lexon, the man with the design, the famous winged keel, and John Bertrand, the man with the daring do, I guess, to take on Dennis Connor. They went over and they took the America's Cup back to Australia after it had been, at least metaphorically, bolted to the floor of the New York Yacht Club for a century. I wonder if Australia hadn't done that, would New Zealand have ever got involved?
5: I don't think so, not at all. And I know that I remember being there in 1980 and thinking, well, I'll be supporting Australia forever. A great friend of mine, who I'm still in touch with regularly several times a week, notably when the rugby season's on, a guy called Peter Shipway, he sailed 33 or 4 Hobarts, and he does regular commentating still on the 18-foot skiffs in the Sydney Hobart. Shippy was actually on board the crew, and he opened up so many doors for me in Newport, Rhode Island. And he had me in the sail loft one day, and I can't use all the language, TJ, but this guy said, "Who are you? Get out of here," in very strong language. And when you talk

0: talked about the trilogy or trinity, the other key guy in all this was Warren Jones. And Warren Jones really was the mastermind for Alan Bond in outwitting and outmaneuvering the New York Yacht Club and their politics. And they put together an incredible campaign, and they learnt a lot from the past, and they had the winged keel, and they went on to pull off that incredible and stunning victory. And when I got home, a couple of notable New Zealanders who were wealthy by New Zealand standards, and I remember one of them saying, well, if the Aussies can do it, why can't the New Zealanders? Now, the New Zealanders would never have thought before. There were two or three Australian challengers before that, with Sir Frank Packer famously saying one. Someone asked him, why have you challenged for the America's Cup? And he replied, delusions of grandeur and too much to drink. And anyway, the Aussies got close and eventually pulled it off. And then out of nowhere, Sir Don Rowlands, as in Mr. Rowing, he contacted Don Brook, who was then Commodore of the Royal New Zealand Yacht Squadron, to say, I've got this bloke who is a Belgian-born businessman. He was in finance, and a guy called Marcel Fashler, who, believe it or not, I still get Christmas notes from every year. His health is not too good now, living in the US. And the squadron flag officers spent the best part of a week with him and were reassured that members would not be exposed to 1 cent of any expense if things didn't go well. But it was Marcel Fashler that put the entry in with the Royal Perth Yacht Club in the last week. And then he stubbed his toe financially, as a polite way of putting it. And there were others, including Ozzy Malcolm, the former minister in the government, and one or two others, but they just didn't have the money. And it's a very long story, but Michael Fay then became involved. And Michael Fay often used to accuse me of costing him $120 million. I know I managed to talk him to become involved, but also Alan Sefton and Ron Holland, the yacht designer, did as much of the persuading with Michael, and he became involved. And so they came out with, KZ3, KZ5, and eventually KZ7. And so what was it on the 5th of October 1986, coming in from the starboard hand, it was KZ7, and on the port hand, it was Heart of America, skipper by Buddy Melgus.
1: Buddy Melgus, yeah, because the boat was made of fiberglass, which was, quite radical, but for a while, it looked like we were going to pull off something quite remarkable.
0: Yep, and I, till this day, still think, and I've said it often, not only to Michael Fay, but some of the crew who were on board then, that KZ7 could have and should have. But basically, they got to the stage where they'd won, I think there were 39 races, nothing like the short action pack now, and there were 39 races, and they lost one. And the feeling came, why change a winning formula? But in that campaign, they, in the future, notably in 92 and then subsequently in 95, they learned so much from Dennis Connor. And one of the key things was, the America's Cup is a game of change, reminding that Stars and Stripes just qualified over White Crusader, the British challenger, in 1986. And they made the final four, and then getting into the semi-finals, Stars and Stripes made a lot of changes, and with a different keel and so on. Team New Zealand geared up, didn't change a thing. Why change a winning formula? And they

0: But as Buddy Melgers once said, well, it's only the nurse here today, not the doctor, because it was a bit lighter. And so they learned a lot from that. And there were other things they learned from Dennis Connor. We're not to waste your time and think, wouldn't it be great if we had 6 months when you've got 6 weeks? And wouldn't it be great if we had X dollars and we've only got Y? Let alone the America's Cup as a game of change. And they learned so much, and that all came together in 1995.
1: Of course, going back to that first challenge, we had in Dennis Connor the perfect pantomime villain. Now, Pete, you know Dennis as well as anyone. He's in his 80s now.
0: Yeah,
1: but
0: yeah, I do.
1: Is it a case of what you see is what you get, or was he deep down a really nice guy just playing it up a bit?
0: Yeah, privately, he was good company and very insightful. In fact, in the America's Cup Jubilee, the 150th in 2001, Dennis invited me to sail with him on the boat that he was skippering in the Round the Island race. And, you know, he was very friendly and so on. But Tom Whidden, who I got to know very well and was the longtime CEO of North Sails and a very good sailor and tactician for Dennis, and where they won three and lost three out of six America's Cups. One day they were driving through Fremantle, and Tom Whidden said, "I'm really worried about that Kiwi boat. It's fast. It's really good, and it's very well sailed." And he said, "We've got to do something to shake the cage." And Dennis Connor just nodded and never said a thing. Now, this is the story from Tom Whidden. He made the point. Dennis nodded and just, okay, and never said a thing. And it was the next day. There have been 78 aluminum yachts built. Why would you want to build one in fiberglass unless you wanted to cheat? And Tom Blackadder said, "Oh, I don't think I'd have said that. I was there that night at the press conference, and as a result, all hell broke loose." And I often think that Michael Fay, notably, and the other key players and leaders in that KZ7 challenge were distracted rather than thinking this is gamesmanship trying to put us off and let's concentrate on what the boat makes the boat go fast. They got more sucked into the games that, well, when Warren Jones used to as well, but he gave as good as he got from the New York Yacht Club, whereas Michael and his team really didn't, and they were sucked in and sidetracked with what Dennis Connor was trying to achieve, and he did rattle their cage, and they were more focused about the politics that Dennis had set up rather than making the boat go quicker.
1: Yeah, but it got sure lit a fire under the New Zealand public. We felt the outrage, I remember. It was such a great story, Rick.
2: Yeah, I was just going to say to you, PJ, listening to that story, and I wonder, you know, Dennis Connor, as TJ said, a pantomime villain, but almost without him, do you think New Zealand would have the relationship with the America's Cup now if it wasn't for him? Because, you know, it seemed to be that the people, not necessarily sailing people, but the greater New Zealand public all then got on board because we had somebody to rally against, and he was that.
0: Well, yes, he was a key factor, but also

0: TVNZ in those days was to send a team of sports broadcasters across, plus news people. But at the last minute, they cut back a lot of the costing, and the only people who were there was Paul Sharp, Jane Dent doing news, and me. After the edit had been done by Paul, it was maybe 20 minutes, I would voice over. I was doing regular radio updates, and already then there were people contacting the broadcasting authorities of the time, saying we want more and more and more, and they weren't getting enough. Well, eventually they did, and we tied up with Channel 7 and NBC and ITV of the UK, and we were in the Kookaburra camp. So there was a heck of a lot of interest that was building anyway by the underdogs and people, but they became aware of the politics and the game ashore because of Dennis Connor, definitely. Yep. And so he was definitely part of it, but I think it was gaining its own momentum. And then we went to the Big Boat Challenge in 1988, where they had a catamaran and Michael built that huge big boat that's still standing outside the Maritime Museum in Auckland. Then, of course, we went to 92, and at that stage, Michael had delegated everything to Bruce Farr, the designer, and all four New Zealand boats were all wide, like NZL20. The winner, American Magic, Bill Koch's boat, America Cube, rather, it was long and narrow, and we missed the beat there. And Peter Blake, I know Alan Sefton and I lobbied hard with Michael, but didn't get very far, to say, get someone like Blake who had already run campaigns. And so Blake came in a day late and a dollar short, and I've got a recording somewhere of Blake saying, if that's the America's Cup, you can stick it. So he went home to the UK, and Alan Sefton, at his own expense, flew to the UK maybe four or five times, and after a nice warm English summer, Peter Blake reviewed it, and that's when he mortgaged his house and they put the deposit on for 1995. And so then there was much more momentum then, and built up by the Red Sox. But going back to the original, I mean, Dennis Connor was part of it, and of course that's who we challenged in 95 with some really brilliant sailors, not only Tom Whitten and Paul Kayard and Billy Trinkle and a whole bunch of very good sailors, and that's when we pulled off that stunning I've got sitting beside me here in my study, there was two things. One done by the Harvard Business School, a PhD on the management of Team New Zealand and how they won the America's Cup. And also a military Air Force thing. I've gotten the name, but I should have dug it out to get the exact quote. But here was this U.S. Air Force bigwig talking, also did a paper on the leadership under Blake of how the system worked in America's Cup 95.
1: Yeah, well, just to recap that, so we missed out in Fremantle, we missed out big time, obviously, when Michael Fay and co came up with that, the big boat, missed again in 1991. Yeah, yeah. You say there was a design thing. I think there was also a bit of a legal challenge over some of the spars and the way they were using them, so that went south.
0: That's right. Yeah.
1: Il Moro di Venezia, wasn't it? Paul Kayard. But then 1995, it finally happened. And I don't know, just through a bit of luck and working with TV3 at the time, where they had absolutely no money, but I got sent over there for that final weekend. It remains one of the great experiences that I've ever had, just to be there that last weekend. But finally, it happened, as I say, that epic moment that you called. But you look about, what stands out to you most about that Peter Blake, Russell Coutts-led campaign?
0: I think it was sailor driven in the end. And going back to those other campaigns and going back to the models of whatever happened with the Vanderbilts and the Morgans way back with the J boats and so on, it was very much the patron. They would get a designer, and the designer came up with all the answers, and with little or no input from the sailors, and then they would

0: have the hired guns on board. But after what had happened, Blake, with a lot of influence from Alan Sefton and others, decided they would have segments. So the sailing campaign was led by Russell Coutts, and he decided who would be on the crew. And maybe there were one or two key guys in the afterguard who may have had an input on final selections. But then when it came to design, Tom Snackenberg looked after that. And that was not only the design of the boat, but the incorporating of the whole boat with the rig and all that went on there. And Ross Blackman looked after administration. So there were segments where they didn't overlap, and all those people were responsible for their own areas, and it was all clear cut. And I know that there was some parents who tried to influence Russell to get their sons on board, and Coots just wouldn't take calls, and he would say, I'm not interested. If person XY doesn't contact me, I'm not listening to their parents, as in pushy parents trying to do something and maybe give some money to try and buy to get their kids on board. You know, Coots was a very good leader from that point of view, apart from being an exceptional sailor.
1: Yeah, of course, then New Zealand were successful in defending it in 2000, and it was a wonderful time because the public interest was just off the scale. But then things went sour, didn't they? The breakup of Team New Zealand, the defection of a number of our top guys to Alinghi in particular. There were lines drawn, the Black Heart stuff. There was talk of traitors, loyalties, etc. Now, I know that you, Russell Coutts, Brad Butterworth, you guys go back a long way. They've been important people in the lives of you and your family. You're also a proud New Zealander with strong connections to the Barker family. I mean, what went on after that split? Did that make life difficult for you, Pete?
0: It was, yes, a little bit. But the background to that was that Peter Blake had to be persuaded to come back again. He wanted, after winning in 95, he wanted to move on to all the environmental ideas he had with Seamaster. And it was Sir Tom Clark who said, I've talked Peter into coming back again. I want him to get a decent payday, not just wages, as Tom Clark used to say with his gruff, tough voice, and had been such a successful businessman. Anyway, he talked Peter into it, but Peter really didn't quite have the same involvement that he did in 95. And so, anyway, they successfully defended it, beating Luna Rossa Prada, and what, 5-0, and they were just off the pace, and NZL 60 was at yet another level. And after that, there was a question of we've got to wrap it up all now. It's a bit like America's Olympic campaigns and Commonwealth Games. They're all for a certain duration and then wrap it up. And there was some uncertainty. And there had been an approach from an American guy to one of the New Zealanders who had been involved in matters legal, and saying, can we get some of your guys? And so already, I remember through the tour through New Zealand, which was, you had to experience it to believe it, just so many people, whether it was in Queen Street with an estimated 300,000, or think of a number, I mean, you just look at photographs, and there's never been anything before or after like it. The same but different in Wellington, Christchurch, and in Dunedin. The whole of the Octagon was full. You just experience it. I remember being at Dunedin Airport, and I heard a couple of guys over talking and said, we're moving on, and we've got this guy, Paul Allen, who was a founder of Microsoft with Bill Gates. And all of a sudden, my ears pricked up. But I know that Russell Coutts had been in Queenstown, at Queenstown Airport, and he met Douglas Myers. Now, Sir Douglas Myers was a very successful businessman, and he was tough. and probably why he was so successful. And Coots and Myers were just passing the day at the airport, passing time at the airport, and Russell expressed his frustration that things weren't being sorted and they were just unsure of the future. And Douglas Myers said, well, if you don't like it, go somewhere else. And that was the key to spawning Coots and others, including Butterworth and the Tight Five, all to think about other options, because they had been options. But with Douglas Myers, he was a huge fan of Peter Blake, and subsequently when Peter went on Seamaster, Douglas Myers and Alan Gibbs would go to all of these incredible places, and Peter Blake would be the tour leader for them. So that was the key and background to it, and it was just uncertain. And yes, all of a sudden then came in the 2003, the Black Heart thing. I think that could have been misguided, really, and I know people behind it, with the considerable benefit of hindsight, regret that had it been done. Mm. And now, of course, it doesn't matter whether it's Burling or whoever you want to name, and notably in rugby, so many other sports, they're professional sportsmen.
1: Yeah.
0: But there are some people who will never forgive and have got their own agendas at play, and they still keep bringing up Coots and Butterworth.
1: Yeah, yeah. Look, stick around, Pete, because we want to talk about what's going on now. Loving hearing all these stories from you. We'll just take a break, and we'll be back with Pete Montgomery in just a moment.
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3: He rises, the ball drops, it's in the net, but confusion reigns. Diego Maradona scores a match-winning goal in a moment that would define controversy forever.
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3: 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Argentina unstoppable.
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2: 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How does this honour feel and what does it mean to you?
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1: Sport Nation, TJ and Rick, and we've got the company of Pete Montgomery, and we're getting some lovely texts coming through. Hi, TJ and Ricardo. This is a great interview with a legend, PJ. You could talk to him for 2 hours and it still wouldn't be enough. I agree. And we've got one here, Jim Hickey. Wow. Loving the Pete Montgomery interview. Outstanding. Hey, thanks for that. Pete, right, I just want to talk about the romance of the America's Cup, because that was very much part of the history of it. And you mentioned some of those names. I mean, names like Lipton, Vanderbilt, Frank Packer, Ted Turner, of course, the TV mogul, who I understand that you actually met once. They sailed these magnificent yachts, these wooden yachts with these vast expanses of sail. It was a different time. Do you think that nowadays we're seeing something more akin to Formula One, foiling monohulls, foiling multi-hulls? Has some of the romance gone out of the America's Cup?
2: I think it has, particularly now that they've set up an ACP, America's Cup partnership. In the past, you win the America's Cup, you own it. And what made the America's Cup just so different from other sports events was that you could defend it. And it should be defended where you come from, unless you're from Europe and the Swiss couldn't sail on a lake there. It had to be an arm of the sea, as noted in the deed of gift. But I think some of that definitely has gone, and particularly when syndicates rely on sponsorship, they've got to be able to leverage it some way, as opposed to some of those people who, financially, the billionaires, they didn't have to worry. Ted Turner, yes, I met him. He sailed on American Eagle in the Hobart Auckland race. This is after the Sydney Hobart, and now we're talking 1972, and he came into Auckland, and I remember interviewing him, and in the middle of the interview, some of his crew let off firecrackers that frightened the hell out of us and gave Ted a jump. But subsequently, I caught up with him from time to time, and at the America's Cup Hall of Fame, New York Yacht Club at Newport, Rhode Island, I was invited to be a speaker to introduce the Type 5. Butterworth was one of them, but he had already been inducted at the same Tom Wooden had been inducted as navigators. But there were others, Warwick Fleury and Dean Phipps and Simon Daubney. And my late wife Claudia and I were sitting at the same table as Ted Turner, and he said, "Hey, can we have some service? Famous people here at this table." And Claudia just cringed with that. But he was different, and he was just great. Famous after retaining the cup with Gary Jobson as tactician in 1977 on Courageous, where someone gave him a bottle of Aquavite that he had knocked off all the way back in, and he fell under the table at the press conference in 1977. And Bill Ficker, a famous, I don't know whether I should say this, but I will finish it, a famous America's Cup skipper, as in Ficker is quicker. He was the running the press conference, and Ted Turner said, "Ficker is quicker. You ain't no candy ass." Because he had a bald head, you see. So, God, he was a real character.
1: Hey, Ricardo, recall just before your description of the Australian boat going under in 95, Rick.
3: Yeah, well, it was obviously, PJ, that was a famous moment in America's Cup history, and the Steinlager people, the PR people, were very quick to put that ad in the paper the next day. There's only one thing that goes down faster than a Steinlager, and that's an Aussie yacht, which I know upset a few of the Australian politicians.
2: Yeah, well, it would, absolutely. I was within 50 metres of that, and it was just terrifying that at that stage, Team New Zealand had a lead of maybe 50 metres over Australia 1, and then all of a sudden,

0: it stopped, and the ringing went slack, and so it was really quite terrifying. And from I think it was 2 minutes 22 seconds from the time it stopped and it went down. And on the foredeck there was a guy called Alan Smith, a New Zealander, who married a lovely girl from WA, and two other guys, and one of them Don McCracken, and a crack 18-foot skiff sailor, for goodness sake, but he couldn't swim, and he wouldn't go off, jump off, and the guy who's been the skipper of Wild Oats was up there, and he said, "You've got to jump," and he said, "No, I can't swim." Anyway, he was pushed over, and because if he had got caught with the Venturi effect sucking in, he could have gone down under. They were lucky they didn't lose lives, but it was just, and I know that the round-the-world sailors, many of them, who had been in the Team New Zealand campaign, were seriously shaken by that, because if you're somewhere between Auckland and Cape Horn and the same but different happened, you wouldn't even have time to get a life raft off.
1: Wow, yeah. Look, Pete, we're starting to get towards the end of the hour. It's absolutely flown by. I've loved every minute of it, and so have our listeners, judging by the text we're getting through. There's a couple of things I do want to talk to you about, and obviously there was the business with TVNZ and Grant Dalton coming in, and you were not part of the commentary team. How much did that sting you?
0: It was disappointing and crazy, because there was no it was hard to understand why and how it happened, but I mean, you know, I just it was still had radio to do, and in fact I still had in 2007 I was still anchoring it there, but you know, as we know, Grant gets a bee in his bonnet, and things happen, and he's walked over the dead bodies of a lot of friends. And that is part of the situation going on with MB now, and what has happened. But ironically, leading up to Bermuda, I was doing radio only, and Grant called me, and I went in, and we had a good chat, never discussed any of that other stuff in the past. And, you know, I've seen a lot of them get on well with them subsequently. And when Claudia died, he sent an incredible email to me as well. So it was frustrating and bewildering, and particularly why no one would front, you know, what was happening.
1: Yeah. And of course, again, I'm not piling on Grant Dalton or anything like that, but it does lead us into this whole idea of the America's Cup, which is, you know, it is still New Zealand's cup, but taking that decision to defend the America's Cup offshore, and I guess particularly with Russell Coutts and the Sail GP, you take the America's Cup away like that, is there a chance that you're starting to lose the interest of the New Zealand public because of something like that?
0: Yeah, I think that's the case. There will be some people who will always take an interest regardless, but there are others just not necessarily committed sailors, although there are some who still think it should be, as part of the deed of gift, it should be sailed here. And there's a guy called John Sweeney, an American sailor, who's gone to the New York attorney trying to get them to review it, that it should be held in Auckland. Yeah. Whether that gains legs, who knows?
1: Yeah.
0: But it's frustrating it's not being held in Auckland, but so much of that comes back to MB. And as we've said, you know, Grant Dalton can be frustrating, but he's had his moments with the key people at MB, and that has been the key factor behind it. And they came up with the idea of the whistleblowers, Mayo and Calder, who have subsequently had to pay, or Calder's dead, but Mayo and others had to pay money to Team New Zealand. So there's been a whole bunch of other games ashore, but the top end of sailing has an impact unlike any other sport. Like there's a company called West Auckland, Southern Spars, they've got a turnover of round figures 100 million New Zealand, and they're one third of their business in the space industry based on the technology from the America's Cup.
1: Look, Pete, I could go on doing this for hours. This has been absolutely fantastic. You're an absolute legend. Thank you so much for sharing your story with us today on Sport Nation. We really do appreciate

0: Appreciate it, mate.
1: Yeah, no pleasure. And Sport Nation are lucky to have you in the position as well, TJ. All the best. Over and out.
0: Oh, thank you. There he is. The man, the legend, the voice, Pete Montgomery. What an absolute treat it has been to have him on the show this morning.
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11: Kirstie, how have you found this week? What surprised you most about this?
12: What surprised me? I don't
11: don't know. I mean, I just think it's been a great week. I don't think it was a surprise, but what has been very special are all the incredibly warm, traditional cultural welcomes that we've received. It's something that I have not experienced and that will just, I will treasure for a really long time. And it was very, very special. And I think the team and I really just felt

0: like, oh, we're now Kiwis, yeah? Yeah, so that was very cool and very special.
1: Something we touched on briefly the other day was the Fit for Future. I know it's something you're really passionate about. Yes. Can you explain what that looks like? I know part of it is growth, but also the balance of revenue as well. How do you introduce new sports? How is that as a challenge?
0: Yeah, so, you know, it was really what I wanted to do is lean a little bit onto my athlete side of things. And athletes are really good at getting positive criticism. And I felt that as a movement, we needed to just pause for a little bit and really reflect and better understand and take stock of where we are now, where it is that the things that we have, the things that we're doing, and then figure out, is it still relevant? Are those still the same things that we need to do? How do we evolve? You know, we have a really incredible, strong foundation. How do we build another strong foundation on top of that to enable us to remain relevant and have a little bit more flexibility in the Olympic program and have those conversations in and around what the future looks like when we look at technology and data and how that's impacting young people? And so that's really where we are right now. We in June will deliver some strategies for the future. Those strategies are not the end point, because I believe a strategy is really a living and breathing document that will always need to be sort of evolved as we go. But we'll have really clear North Stars on some big topics that I believe we need to look at.
1: You say technology. Are we going to see esports in the Olympics, for example?
0: To be seen. I'm working with an incredible group of people that are experts in esports. I don't come from the gaming community, but I want to learn and understand it. And then it's really going to be a discussion point for the executive board and for the IOC members. But I think that it's super interesting and it's really exciting. And I don't think it's something that we can just ignore. So we're not doing active work on it right now because we're trying to get our core as strong as it can be. And then once we do that after June, then we're going to start having more conversations in and around esport and what that could maybe look like in the future.
1: You are more familiar with actual, I suppose, sports or on field, pool in your case.
0: Yeah.
1: You know what it's like to go to an Olympic Games, to be successful in an Olympic Games. You know what it's like to go to an Olympic Games and not be paid as well.
0: Mm-hmm.
1: Where are you at with paying athletes?
0: I don't believe in paying athletes, and I come from a small country. I came from a sport that doesn't necessarily pay athletes very well, and I still don't believe we should be paying athletes at the Olympic Games. Now, I do think we should find more ways to directly impact athletes and to find ways to directly help them on their journey to becoming Olympians while they're Olympians and as they're finding ways into their new career transition. Because I think as the Olympic movement, it's not just about those athletes that are the best in the world, right? It's about all the athletes that come to the Olympic Games and being able to offer them the same experience and to be able to offer athletes an ability, no matter where they are, to have a little bit of hope and inspiration that they too can become Olympians and sort of send the message that just because you come from a smaller nation that may not be known, if you've got talent, we're going to help identify that talent so that you can become an Olympic champion. And that was very much my journey. I was an Olympic Solidarity Scholarship holder. Without that money, I'm not sure I would have been as successful. And so I'm so grateful for that. And it's because of that that I want to be able to have that solidarity model felt across the movement.
1: Okay. Even though there's like the name, image, likeness that gets used for Olympic athletes and they don't get any money out of it?
0: Well, they get beautiful venues, they get beautiful villages, they get a beautiful experience, and all of that comes from the money that we raise. And that goes into an OCOG, it goes into... So again, you know, what I challenge athletes, international federations that are always asking for more money, national Olympic committees, the solidarity model is very particular. Now, if the entire movement wants us to change, we would have not as many countries, we'd have not as many sports, we'd be very particular on what that would look like. And I don't think that's the Olympic Games. And I don't think the Olympic movement thinks that that's the Olympic Games. And so, you know, we've got to move things forward and we've got to do it in a way that is authentic and in a way that allows for everybody to succeed.
1: The other, I suppose, divisive topic at the moment, and people seem pretty open-minded to have the discussion about it is Russia and Belarus's flags, right?
0: Mm-hmm.
1: Some are more in the camp of, as long as they're not doping, I'm all good with it. Some feel very strongly.

0: about it. Where are you at with those conversations, and what confidence can you give athletes that it's going to be okay?
1: Yeah. So I'm very clear that I don't think athletes should be held responsible for the choices their governments make. But the responsibility that an athlete then has is that they live and breathe by the Olympic values, right? So if they are promoting values we don't agree with, then we should be a strong enough organization and have certain things in place to say you're not welcome to the games. And one of those things is doping. I was an athlete at a time when the biggest doping scandal that we know most recently was happening. And I don't want any other athlete to have to go through questioning that after they give so much to train and to be standing at the blocks wondering if the people next to you are doping or not. That is something very much in our control. We can't control what governments choose to do, but we can control what happens on the field of play. And that is where I believe we need to focus and ensure that we give that trust to those athletes so that it doesn't matter who they're standing next to. They have the full confidence that everyone is clean and it's a fair and level playing field.
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3: Big news out of the Crusaders that Rob Penny is stepping down at the end of this season. His replacement will be former All Blacks assistant coach Scott Hansen.
4: I think a lot of people felt that maybe he tarred with the same brush as Razor, having lost his job with the All Blacks. But the Crusaders, they know what they're doing.

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6: What did we learn from the Warriors' narrow defeat against the Panthers last night? Some fans are positive, some feel like it's a lost opportunity, but where do you guys sit on this one?
7: Oh, don't get me started. Once I get started, then. I'm off. You want to go first?
8: I'll go first. What did we learn last night? I think we learned, similar to what Blake Ashford said this morning, we are looking at the top two teams in the NRL in 2026. Mm. And just watching some of the other teams as well, like Newcastle, Manly, the Roosters that occupy that the rest of those top four slots, the Warriors and the Panthers are a class above. Panthers completed at 92%, the Warriors at 89%. What's that? 71 completed sets across the game. So essentially a completed set every minute if you take out stoppages and stuff. It was frenetic. The pace was insane. And what did I say on Running It Straight last week, Jello? The Warriors and the Panthers have adapted the best to this game style in 2026. Mm. They have fast, mobile, fit forwards that lay a foundation for the backs, but it means that the game moves very, very quickly, and that's what it was last night. It was fast. It was frenetic, right? The Warriors stuck in it, and I don't think they've stuck in a game like that. I can't remember the last time they've done that against a team that is a premiership favourite or a you know, arguably the top in the comp. It almost is, in a really weird way, the best feeling after a loss I've ever had as a Warriors fan, because it genuinely feels like we're not that far off. I do still think we have a step to go to here, because that's a Panthers team without Nathan Cleary, Isaiah Yeo and Brian Tottle. I know the Warriors didn't have, you know, the Kirk Capels, the Mitch Barnetts, you know, Luke Metcalf, Tanner Boyd. However, when you look at, you know, Cleary and Yeo and Todd and how integral they are, I think there's a step that Warriors need to step up here. And I think you hit the nail on the mark on Running It Straight when you said the Panthers are the final boss here. Mm. If we can beat the Panthers, and we've got another chance in round, I think it's 22-23 at Mount Smart. Yeah. You know, that's going to be a really interesting test there, because then obviously you'll probably face them in the finals as the next time you'll play them. Mm. And it's a real trilogy. So if we win at Mount Smart, you got them winning over in Sydney, us winning at Mount Smart, the crescendo of the trilogy could be a grand final. I'm positive, Jello. Three or four tries disallowed for the Warriors, some unlucky. Mm. There were a couple of calls that didn't go our way, etc. But just a great game of footy. The Warriors, I think, have a few steps to climb before they can, you know, before I'm really, really sold.
7: Mm.
8: But I think, they're there or thereabouts.
7: Do you think we have a bit of a tough loser mentality? Like, yeah, we could have won, but I'm still proud. Like, if our expectation was that we want to be the best in the comp, we should be gutted that we didn't win last night.
8: Well, I get what you're saying, but Warriors fans have never had that. We think about over the previous years when the Warriors have lost a game. It's been absolute doom and gloom. It's been, you know, get rid of this player, sack the coach, that's always been, even if it's like one or two games, all of a sudden it's an implosion.
7: Yeah.
8: It's a season implosion. And I just think, by and large, what I've seen from Warriors fans is heck of a game, unlucky not to get the win, came very close, could have won it.
7: Could have won
8: on
7: it.
8: Another day.
7: That's it.
8: You know, and I think because of that, you can't sort of be too upset, Jello.
7: Yeah.
8: Although but to your point, but you do want to climb. You do want to beat them at Mount Smart, or you

0: want to make sure that when it comes to finals footy, you have what it takes. Because you're going to have Cleary and Yeo in front of you as well.
1: Yeah.
0: And Tall.
1: They certainly have what it takes. And I like watching that game because the variation in the way that the Warriors played was so good to watch.
0: Mm.
1: Like Penrith come out, they're very, very tight. And I think, okay, this is where the Warriors start to shift and they go wide. And they did that. Like I think they shifted two pass, three pass out to Cam Pereira early on.
0: Yeah,
1: and
0: love
1: it gets
0: that.
1: The Panthers on their heels a little bit, just a little bit. They're thinking, okay, we can't jam too tight. And then on the back of that, they start hitting behind the ruck and they start to play that bully ball that they've been bashing all the other teams with against Penrith.
0: Yeah.
1: Like, we're bullying Penrith for segments of that game, and that's the first time I've seen Penrith challenged like that,
0: mm-hmm.
1: and that's what made it such a good game. Like, it was such an arm wrestle back and forth. There was some missed opportunities with Leotawa on that right edge. He was offside on the kick.
0: Yeah, that was disappointing.
1: The next one was, I think it was a Tane. Tane made a break. There was no support. Camperera and Ali were stepped back, and then the last one, Jacob Laban goes through.
0: Yeah.
1: Same thing. You look on the wide shot, the two boys, they're in the back shot. They're not where they should be.
0: Yeah.
1: So it's just bringing that awareness to what the moments are in the game. This is the moment where you got to put yourself in the picture. And I think if they click, everybody's on board.
0: Like Penrith, to your point, I mean, and they're nearly flawless, Jello, especially in these big games like this where they just, all of their class comes to the fore. Defensively, they are such a tough nut to crack. Like the amount of times we had shape out towards one side where I'm looking at it, and if we were in commentary, I'd be looking at it going, you know, here it is.
1: Mm.
0: You know, they got the overlap, they got the numbers, they've got the shape. And how quickly Penrith just close that off and just shift, and there's just no gaps.
1: It's amazing.
0: There's no gaps.
1: It's amazing. You watch their D-line, they're just so patient.
0: Correct.
1: And they slide, and there's just so much trust on the inside guy. No one moves out of place. And to be fair, to break a defense like that, you've got to be on the money. And to Mighty Martin, the chances that he picked were on the money. I think it was 15 minutes left in the first half. He could see Penrith overchasing.
0: Mm.
1: And he goes back inside, I think it was to Jackson Ford, and then they shift left to go Chanel 3-on-2, the Ford pass.
0: Yeah.
1: The next one was 15 minutes to go in the second half. You know, to Mighty says Leota down a short side.
0: Yeah.
1: And he picks his chance and nails it.
0: Yep.
1: And I think, boy, he's got it, man. He, like, his variation, he knows when to take his shots. I think the other one was 7 minutes to go. That's when he, last play, kicked around again, found Aaron Clark, and then, you know, Jacob Laban gets tackled in the corner.
0: Yeah.
1: An almost opportunity, but he's at the age now. He's 30 years old, and he's playing champagne rugby league. I think this could be
0: champagne
1: the best.
0: Footy.
1: This could be the best season of his career.
0: Oh, it could be. Yeah.
1: It could be.
0: He's playing great footy. I'll leave it with this, Jello. In years gone by, you've looked at the draw for the Warriors and you have tried to pick the wins in order to make the top eight.
1: Mm.
0: Oh, I think we'll probably lose to the Roosters, we'll lose to the Storm, but we can beat the Dragons, we can beat the Titans, and then you work it out. It's a different year this year.
1: Yeah.
0: I feel like all we're looking at is Penrith and saying we beat them. We can beat everyone else.
1: Yeah.
0: We've beaten Melbourne, we've beaten the Roosters, we've beaten the Broncos, we can beat anyone else on that ladder. We got to beat the Penrith Panthers.
1: I think we can beat Penrith.
0: I think we can, but we got to do it, Jello. Whether it's in round 23 or in finals footy, that's, to your point, the final boss. And that's what we need to get to.
2: Agenda 2.
3: All right, lads, we'll chat to Sam brief a little bit later, but picture yourself in 20 years' time, a little bit like that. We're having a conversation about who the best basketball players of all time are. Are we talking about Michael Jordan, LeBron James, and is Victor Wembanyama going to be in this conversation?
1: Time will tell. Time will tell.
3: How many MVPs does he need? How many titles does he need? I want to know sort of where you're thinking around this, because the series recently against OKC Thunder shows all that you need to know about sort of the emotion that's surrounding this guy and how good of a basketball player he is, not just the size.
1: What happened to Giannis? Have we moved on from him being the...
0: I'm picking up on that point for my answer here, Jello, because the NBA in times gone by had real staple faces of the league for a number of years, right? It was Michael Jordan, it went into Kobe Bryant, then it went into LeBron James, and these players were just synonymous with the game. And to your point, more recently now, it's this revolving cycle. So it goes from, Giannis through to Luka Doncic, then it goes to maybe Jokic, and then it goes to now SGA, and now it's Victor. And not to say that, you know, Victor Wembanyama is not going to be an incredible basketball player over the course of time, but we've lost that, like, sole figure at the top.
1: Yeah, this is his decade.
0: Correct, and it's his, in the way he becomes the villain. I don't know what it is. I don't know why that doesn't happen as much anymore, but I also think, too, you know, you, like, SGA, and this is just me talking as someone who's not a huge NBA fan. I just kind of follow it casually, but not a huge fan. But like SGA, incredible basketballer. Mm. You know, won a championship with OKC. But I wouldn't even blink at the idea of him being an NBA great. Mm. If you know what I mean.
3: I hear you.
0: I mean, would Luka Doncic be considered an NBA great?
3: Does that speak of the quality of NBA now? I'm not saying that back in the day was rubbish. I'm not saying that at all. I'm just saying, does that speak to the quality of the athlete nowadays in the NBA?
0: Are they all the same? Are they too similar now?
1: I think it's the marketing. When Michael Jordan was at his peak, they had the Air Jordans, and he was out and out the front runner, the face of the NBA. People take that model as a template and apply it to any guy with talent, any standout player. You know, so now this guy's got a shoe brand and he's got a line and he's the face of this NBA this season. He'll win the MVP, blah, blah, blah. We're going to build it around him. Now this guy, wow, look at, he's got the shoes, he's got the deal, he's got this, he's got that. So I think the way that they're marketing players, it is very split. To be honest, boys, the last time I watched basketball with enthusiasm, 2011, Dirk Nowitzki, when he knocked off the Heat, OKC, all that, those teams that he beat. When I saw Kevin Durant go to Golden State, I tuned out because I just thought, what's going on? You've got the best player going to the best team. What are we doing?
3: I completely understand both of your thoughts. Can you give me a sort of an answer of Victor Wembanyama?
0: Answer the question. That's what he's saying. Answer the damn question, guys. Like, you know,
3: politely, where do you think Victor Wembanyama, like, what from what you've seen and...
0: Freakish basketball talent, amazing player. Time will tell, as Jello says. If he continues on this trajectory, then he could be considered one of the game's greats. But I think that the theme of the last few years would suggest that he may fade into the distance a little bit. He may have a peak for the next few years, drop away like Giannis and Doncic. Not to mention that, you know, it's one player, as those players all showed you, when you lose the pieces around you, suddenly... The NBA is not like it used to be where, you know, LeBron James can carry in an entire team and take them all the way to a championship. So if he loses the pieces around him over the next few years and all of a sudden they're not making finals, then he dips away from the conversation. Just to put a bow on it. The other thing as well, and I've got to applaud LeBron James. I'm not a LeBron James fan, by the way. In terms of I'm a Michael Jordan fan. I think LeBron James, incredible number two. But I've always probably nostalgically gone with Michael Jordan. And I always can't stand, as a Kiwi, tall poppy, the LeBron James, like, you know, I'm the king. Mm. I'm the best there. And like that kind of, and I know MJ did it too.
1: Very American.
0: But at the same time, Jello, who does that now? Who's that in the, who is the LeBron James of the NBA now who is like a trash talker, who says who riles people up? Because that's what, it's that whole villain thing. If 50% of people hate you and 50% of people love you, 100% of people are watching you.
1: Yeah.
0: Rav will know this with the UFC. If you're hated, if you're half hated and half loved, either people want to see you get knocked out or they want to see you knock somebody out.
1: That's true.
0: And where's that in the NBA now? You don't have those players that polarize, that make people, you know, gravitate to them positively or negatively.
1: Let me answer the question with a little example. My friend used to have Great Danes, and he had a few of them because they die after, I think, 5 to 7 years. Because big dogs, their organs can't take it, okay? Now, I'm not comparing Wembanyama to a Great Dane, but the state that he's in now physically is amazing. For a 7'4" guy to move the way he does, the flexibility, everything like that, I think physically it's going to be injuries that will depend. And there's a text here from Richard who just said,
0: Victor's career will depend on injuries. When it was the last time a 7-footer had the longevity on LeBron James?
1: Exactly. There it is. Yeah.
2: Agenda 3.
3: All right, just lastly, lads, where do you stand on resting players in sports late in the season regarding the product and how fans take in the product and all of that? The Hurricanes rested a number of star players due to finishing first and not really needing to beat the Crusaders last week. The Chiefs did the same thing in the second. Compare it to NRL after Origin or in round 25, 26. Where do you stand on clubs resting players and teams? When you look at a fan's perspective?
1: I'm all for it. Like, you know, a team that's going on a championship run, they have to respect that their players need a break when the breaks are there to take. And if you're a good team and you've been winning, you earn the place, the times you can rest players. Now, I know there's an argument where people say, oh, you know, little Timmy might be the only game that he goes to. Well, then he's a bandwagon. Come to more games. If that's the one game you're going to, that's your fault.
0: What if young Timmy and Dad, they can only afford one ticket a year?
1: Well, wait till next year.
0: Come on, Jello, come
1: we
0: on.
1: We can't risk players' health because Timmy wants to see you.
0: I get that, but at the same time, we're talking about professional athletes that are surrounded by some of the best modern-day physicians and physiotherapists and technology.
1: But you heard what Kurt Capewell just said. It's painful to get a massage.
0: Look, I sit on the fence on this, which I know doesn't help, in terms of the debate, but because I understand, to your point, Jell, if you've earned that right, if you've finished first in the comp or you're coming first or you're comfortable enough that you're 10 points ahead, then you can do what you want, really, to ensure that you give yourself the best chance of winning a competition, 1,000%. However, from a fan perspective, it is very disappointing. It does dilute the product. And probably to your point here, I don't think it's more about the whole finals, when it gets close to finals. I think it's a different kettle of fish. The All Blacks rest and rotation, for example, is the one I really get annoyed about because that seems very arbitrary. And that's really where fans, I think, get upset. It's one of those things, though, Jello, you see a big poster on the billboards, and I know Watto talks about this a lot. Big poster on the billboards outside Eden Park. It's got Bowden Barrett, it's got
1: Caleb Clark,
0: and then it's got Geordie Barrett, and it's got whoever else, and it's like, Blues, Canes, Friday night 7:30. And then all of those guys get ruled out or they're not playing, they're getting rested. Is that billboard false advertising? Because you're selling everyone on these All Blacks are going to be playing in this game. If they don't then play, is that false advertising?
1: Yeah, it is, isn't
0: it? I don't know. Yeah. So, I mean, I understand both. I understand the professional sport element, but I also understand the fan element. And let's be honest, if you tell us right now, let's say with a week to go, all these players are getting rested, you're not showing up to the game.
1: Imagine it in another context where you were outside to see the Chili Peppers. And you get in there and it's like, oh, we've got Peter Kiedis, it's his brother.
0: It's the backup band, they've done 40 gigs in a row. Yeah. So we're bringing out the B.
1: They need a rest, okay? We're going to keep the tour going, they need a rest.
0: Yeah. Well, it's not a bad comparison, Jello, to be fair, just quietly. Anyway, hopefully that stirs up a bit of discussion. 8833, let us know what you... And they are here to help this winter with expert advice, reliable products, and...

0: is a centre or is a second rower. We know him as Kurt Capel, and he's, I'd say, fresh off Origin. It's been a couple of days and rested last night against the Penrith Panthers, but a privilege to have him on the line joining us now. Kurt, welcome in.
1: Hey, go, fellas.
2: Very good, mate. Very good. Great to hear your gravelly voice. I feel like the Queenslanders, the gravel in the voice gets stronger as they get older.
1: Yeah, something to do with the correlation of knocks in the neck, throat region. But let me just clarify, I'm a second rower, not a centre. Just to clear things up.
0: Okay, sure, preference, because you obviously spent some time there on Wednesday night, and I think, Jello, you were saying you probably put all your energy into the first 60 minutes thinking you were going to get a spell, only to find yourself out on the centres going up against Katoni Staggs. Mate, talk us through Origin 1, what that was all like for you.
1: Yeah, definitely. I definitely front-loaded energy, but I was expecting to play 80 on the edge. And then, unfortunately, what happened, and I got stuck out in the centres with a pretty fresh Katoni Staggs, who's hard to handle at the best of times, let alone when you only got 12 men. So, it was a tough night once I got in the centres, but no tries down our edge, which was somehow we got away with that. But, yeah, unfortunately, probably didn't do enough just to stop them rolling down the field and getting those effective kicks in as they did.
2: Mate, how were the energy levels? It looked like a real roller coaster, right? Like, when I watch you play Origin, you look like a guy, you've been there, you've done it before, so when you're out there, you just got straight down to business. That opening 20 minutes, like, what's the lungs feeling like around then?
1: Yeah, it's definitely not easy. It's probably one of the faster and higher ball in play minutes than most games you play week in, week out, but physicality is also one thing the Origin's known for, and I feel like that doesn't stop for the first 30 minutes. but when you get a chance to take a breath and you look up the clock and it's only been, 10 minutes, you just put your head back down and keep working. So luckily enough, that sort of game style suits me. As you know, Jello, I'm probably a bit fitter than most back rowers, and it's sort of where I can do my best work.
2: Mate, you talk about the physical side. What about the emotional side? Because it's so much hype in the build-up, having Jai Arrow there in the changing rooms. Mm. Is the emotion something that you take into the game, or do you park it, when you leave the tunnel and, it's just business as usual?
1: I think it's almost impossible to park it, to be fair, because it's obviously a 10-day camp. It's a long lead-up. You pull that jersey on, it's got your family name on the back. As you mentioned, you got Jai Arrow, who's in there in the sheds with us, and a couple of former Origin greats like Billy Slater, Jonathan Thurston, they've all been there, and people you've looked up to your whole life. And when you get that chance just to live out your childhood dream and represent Queensland, I feel like you've got to really embrace that emotional side, obviously not let it overawe you. And I feel like if you try and park it, then it sort of plays on the back of your mind. So you really, what I tend to do is just embrace it, feed on that energy for the first 5 minutes. But the hard part is once the emotion's out of the game, you gotta keep going to that level. That's the hardest part.
2: Mate, we're going to clip up what you just said then. That's the promo for Origin 2, I think, Sammy.
0: talk us through, Capes, like, your mindset when you first started playing Origin 6 or so years ago to versus now, like how it sort of shifted for you, because new guys coming in, it's a completely different experience for them versus someone like yourself that sort of been and done it for a number of years.
1: I guess it's a tough question, really. My mindset hasn't changed too much. It's just do my job, never give in. That's just pretty as simple as it gets at Origin level. Is once you get the Queensland jersey, you're expected to do a job. So whether that be in the centres or back row or wing or wherever I'm put on the day, I try and pride myself on being able to do a job for Queensland.
2: Well, mate, you might be a few kilos lighter with the amount of blood we saw coming out of the eyebrow. What was going on there? Is it a few stitches?
1: Yeah, a fair bit of claret coming out of me. Is only 5 or 6 stitches, so seems to be healing up well, but no doubt it's in a pretty good spot, so I'd say that might reopen.
0: Just in terms of the kind of style of the game.

0: perhaps me and Jello were just talking before about how, you know, once you get to Origin, that old cliche of the whistle does seem to go away a little bit and the game changes versus what you see week in with the NRL. It sort of seemed just from a viewing perspective that, you know, New South Wales were trying to play that classic Origin style of, you know, just getting into the grind, going through your sets, trying to, you know, play conservative footy. Whereas, I mean, you guys were, you know, you were offloading, you were spreading it wide early. You were trying to play that real up-tempo kind of style that we've seen this year, especially in the NRL. And I guess I just wanted to ask, is that, I guess, how you guys wanted to play? Is that what you went in wanting to do? Or was it just a product of sort of gauging the first few minutes of the game and realising there was a bit of extra space and you wanted to be a little bit more inventive?
1: Oh, we just, you know, we always speak about just earning everything, and obviously when you get the opportunity, taking it. But, you know, that came on the back of probably six or so complete sets, and I think, you know, we went 13 sets straight before we actually got some joy. So, like, it's sort of, you got to front load the things that matter first, and that's obviously getting the ball down the other end of the field. But then what comes off the back of that, you know, with the players we selected in our team, there's some pretty good talented blokes there, and offense is definitely probably their strong suit. So taking advantage of that and, striking when we get the chance.
2: Mate, I understand taking a loss would never be easy, especially on that stage. What was the mood like in the changing rooms afterwards? Because I'd say it would be hard not to be proud of that performance.
1: Yeah, it's a tough one. It was definitely a tough one to take. Obviously, we'd worked so hard, put in so much effort to obviously lose in the last minute and a half. It's sort of, you know, it can break your heart a little bit. But Billy was pretty positive in the sheds afterwards, you know, to take the good things away from that game, which is, you know, how well we went when we had 13 on the field. And, you know, we learned a few lessons as well, so we'll be better again for the next game for sure.
0: We want to talk Warriors with you, Capes, and obviously yourself and Mitch rested for the game last night. Just before we get there, can you paint a picture for people listening out there, the audience, I guess how difficult it is to back up after Origin? There obviously were a lot of players that did it this weekend, but just talk us through, like, what's your body feeling like sort of 2 or 3 days after a game like that on a Wednesday night, and how difficult actually is it to turn around and play a game on the weekend?
1: Yeah, obviously it's probably a little bit more physical than most games, Origin, and as you mentioned, it's a bit faster as well. So the body takes probably a little bit longer to get back to itself. But, we backed up, I think it was last year, obviously. I think we backed up in Canberra, and I just remember being too sore to get a massage. And that was on game day. So that was on game day. So I had to, once the adrenaline kicks in, obviously it helps a little bit, but yeah, the body was still hurting.
2: Mate, it might be a similar feeling in the Wires dressing room last night. Disappointed, but proud also. That game last night, what was your takes?
1: Yeah, definitely. Obviously disappointed not to come away with the 2 points, but I thought we played how we wanted to play and really took it to them. They're a great team, even without the players that they rested. So that's why they're on top. But it was good to get a good head out against them, and as you can see from last night, I think we've definitely got the game to beat them. I just think, you know, we're unlucky in a couple of areas, but definitely confidence to be taken out of that game for sure.
0: You're a former Panther, Cape, so it might be a little bit different for you, but is there a sense that this is turning into kind of a real rivalry that was spoken about last night? I know in the commentary and certain fans have sort of talked about, and I imagine a lot of clubs feel like that towards Penrith because they have been the number one team for so long. But is there a little bit something extra there for the Warriors? Is there a sense that you kind of circle that this Panthers team and this Panthers game is just sort of having a bit of extra rivalry to it?
1: Well, obviously, I think a couple of our younger boys

0: And we've got, obviously, Fish here as well, who's come from there. And I dare say, although he has no bad blood towards him, you definitely want to get one over your mates. So there's not necessarily a rivalry there, but it's definitely a game that the boys get up for.
1: Mate, it's the bye round this week. I'm sure a bit of rest for the boys. What's on the agenda for Kurt Capewell?
0: Yeah, I just got my hair cut down at Tommy Gunn's, Sylvia Park. So if you're looking for a haircut, anyone, head down there, see the boys, they'll sort you out. But I'm heading over to Queenstown with the wife and son. Just do a little family trip to Queenstown. So if you've got any recommendations, Jello, send them through.
1: I do, in fact. I'll send you the details for that nice little restaurant and I'll take care of you, mate.
2: Oh, well, are we not going to make that public? Is that just going to
1: I don't know the name of the restaurant.
2: Oh, okay, sure.
1: Big Mike. Big Mike's in the kitchen. That's all I know.
2: Big Mike. Too easy. Hey, Kate, really appreciate you coming on, mate, especially with your days off and the bye coming up. So good luck with the R&R. And we'll look forward to seeing you back out there in a couple of weeks' time.
0: No worries, Sol. Thanks for having me.
3: Legend.
2: All right, NBA Finals time, which is definitely a favourite time of year for Kiwi NBA and Kiwi basketball fans down here. Jello and the finals kicking off on Thursday. Now, we have our two teams locked in. It's the New York Knicks up against the San Antonio Spurs. That finals, a replay of 1999 when the Knicks was last in the NBA Finals, Jello. So, very excited to talk to our next guest, who is a very familiar voice here on Sport Nation, an NBA broadcaster and aficionado extraordinaire, Mr. Sam Brief. Sam, welcome in.
4: Sam and Jello, it's great to talk with you both. I mean, this is just the best time of year, right? NBA Finals, Madison Square Garden, it's going to be so fun. So, can't wait to talk about it.
2: Third team in the East, second team in the West. That's how they finished in the regular season, Sam. So, a bit of a cliche question, but would you have circled a Knicks-Spurs NBA Finals matchup potential at the beginning of the NBA season?
4: At the beginning of the season, no. But if you asked me right around the All-Star break, I might have started to have a little bit of a feeling, because starting with this Spurs team, it was very clear right when this year started that Victor Wembanyama had taken the leap. And that's capital T, capital L, right? He had sort of a rocky year two in San Antonio. He had the blood clot issue in his shoulder, kept him out for the final few weeks of the season. But then the second this year started, it was clear. I mean, he was next level. Then you add in guys like De'Aaron Fox, Stephon Castle. I mean, if Oklahoma City was the best team in the league, this Spurs team was right behind them. So they checked that box pretty early. The Knicks snuck up on us a little bit later, but it was so clear, mate, that the East was weak. I mean, you had Detroit as an extremely flawed one seed, Boston as an injury-riddled and flawed two seed, and then right behind them, teams like the Knicks and the Cavs. And the Knicks, more than anyone, had that killer instinct thanks to Jalen Brunson. And so this is somewhat of an unlikely finals, but it's certainly not a crazy one.
3: Hey, Sam, some people are saying that the Spurs were certainly on track, but perhaps this has come a year earlier than expected?
4: Yeah, I think so. I mean, people looked at this Spurs team and they said, okay, you've got Wembanyama, he's 22. You've got Fox is young. Castle is young. Champagne is young. Like, they'll be NBA champions maybe 2028, 2027 maybe even later, because this really seemed like it was Oklahoma City's time. I mean, this core for the Thunder, led by Shai Gilgeous-Alexander, like, this was supposed to be their dynasty moment, right? So everyone sort of thought, all right, Wemby's a later issue. No, he is a now issue because he took that leap this year. So you're right on there, Jello. We always knew the Spurs would get to this moment. I think I thought maybe a year or two from now.
2: Before we have a look at the matchup between the Knicks and the Spurs, Sam, let's just have a look back to yesterday, Game 7, and a heck of a game at that in OKC, and the Spurs getting the job done. You can see the emotion on Wemby at the end. Game 7 at its best, and you talk a little bit about the game itself and how you sort of rate it. But the other question I had for you is, you know, a rivalry like that that's sort of brewed between the Spurs and OKC, is that something that we might see for kind of an extended period of time? In the past, we had, you know, traditional rivalries, teams like the Lakers and the Celtics, the Spurs and the Lakers, the Golden State Warriors, the Cavs. You get kind of these

0: these periods where those teams come up against each other quite regularly. Can you see this OKC Spurs matchup kind of really taking flight over the next wee while?
1: Oh, totally. And my main answer to that question, Sam, is I hope so. Because how entertaining was this series, right? Mm. I mean, these two teams, even in the games that aren't like that double overtime classic in game one, even when it's a little lopsided, it is so entertaining to watch the machine that is the Oklahoma City Thunder go up against the excellence and flashy dominance of Wemby and the Spurs. So I hope and I expect it to be a rivalry for years to come, because that's part of what makes the NBA unique. You know, we look at some other sports, both here in the States and, you know, in your corner of the world, you so often have regional rivalries. I look at baseball. Teams like the Red Sox and Yankees will always be rivals. Mm. But in the NBA, it's sort of in the moment. It's who are the two Titan teams that are hot at the same time? You mentioned Lakers and Celtics got that huge rivalry that started back in the 80s. Recently, the Cavs and the Warriors, when Steph Curry, Klay Thompson, Draymond Green went up against LeBron. So I think that moment now is going to be this Thunder-Spurs rivalry in the West. They played 12 games this year, and it was epic. And you ask about Game 7. Really, what the story of this game was for me was the Spurs are more than Wemby. I think so often people oversimplify this series to say, oh, yeah, it's Wemby, this 7'4 alien freakazoid awesome player. Like, he's like nothing we've ever seen before going up against one of the greatest teams of all time in the Thunder. No, it's not just that. Because look at the stats from last night's game. Wemby, 22 points, 7 rebounds, 1 block. I mean, he was nothing out of this world. But the Spurs were so good defensively. I mean, they held Oklahoma City to 103, which doesn't sound like very little, but it is, especially for this Thunder team. So I think the lesson we learn is that this team is more than just Wemby. Look at the play Luke Kornet made at the end of the game, blocking Isaiah Hartenstein. I mean, this is a team, and now they're 4 wins away from winning the finals.
0: Yeah, well, a name you mentioned there, and I did want to bring him up because I'm a Celtics fan, Sam. So Luke Kornet, who, of course, was traded from the Celts to the Spurs. And might I say, shades of LeBron James on that fourth quarter chase down block.
1: Oh, I am so glad you said that, because we all know the famous Mike Breen call, right? Blocked by James! So I'm thinking, where's my block by Kornet? Right? I mean, that was epic. And you know what? The best part of that for me is it was sort of symbolic. Like, Wemby was sitting there on the bench with 5 fouls. He couldn't be in the game. And it goes back to my previous point about, you know, people thought, okay, the Spurs are pretty much just Wemby. Well, here's a moment where Wemby's not even on the floor. So you think when Wemby's not on the floor, what do you lack? Rim protection, right? And Luke Kornet, of all people, who is not even the 4th best player on this Spurs team, rises and makes the play of the game. So that's why I said this team is more than just Wemby. He's amazing. Love Wemby as much as anyone. But this is a great, great team.
2: Hey, Sam, some people are saying, you know, it was OKC's time. You know, they're a dynasty team. If the Spurs have beaten them, does this mean that it's now theirs to lose in the finals? Because there's some other people saying that what worked against OKC isn't going to work against the Knicks. They got to find another gear, another style.
1: Yeah, you got to adjust. And, I mean, the common logic throughout this season, the narrative has been, the West is so good, and the East stinks. So the winner of the West is pretty much going to be the champion. But then I look on the other side, guys. I see this Knicks team. They just had the best 11-game stretch by win differential in NBA history. Not NBA playoff history, NBA history. No NBA team has strung together 11 games as dominant as the Knicks. They're going to be in the Garden. It's going to be rocking. All those celebs are going to be there. And take away all that glitz, this is just a really polished basketball team led by Jalen Brunson, who has that killer instinct. So if you look at the odds, if you talk to the experts and the sharps in Vegas, the answer to your question, Jello, is yes. We can expect, just based on all

0: the numbers and the expectations of the media that the Spurs would win the finals, but it is so far from a done deal. The logic that because they beat OKC, they are guaranteed to beat the Knicks is super flawed. I mean, the Knicks are rocking and rolling, so I expect this to be a dogfight.
1: Well, we've talked a lot about OKC, Sam. Let's have a look at the New York Knicks on the other side. And a really kind of interesting story around them. They haven't made the NBA Finals since 1999. It was against the Spurs back then, so a poetic in a way. I always find it fascinating with New York sports teams, because probably outside of the Yankees, really, like, you're talking about one of America's biggest cities, kind of most famous cities worldwide, you would think that they would just have a dominant kind of sporting culture. But it's been a very, very long time between drinks for the New York Knicks. So paint us a little bit of a picture as to the New York Knicks, the journey they've gone through over the last 27, 28 years, and what has got them to this point in 2026 where they are back in the NBA Finals.
0: Mate, you nailed it. That is exactly the sentiment of so many people here in the States, is how the heck has the basketball team in the city of New York not won a championship since 1973? Mm. Like, the fact that that's the reality, not only is it unprecedented just for New York, you know, obviously since that time, you've seen the Yankees and the Mets both win, you've seen the Giants win, right? Like, the New York as a whole is used to winning more championships. But I would say, you look at all major markets in the United States,

0: the Los Angeles teams, the Chicago teams, the Dallas teams. Like, big market teams are used to, at the very least, falling into a championship every 2 decades. I mean, they haven't won a championship in 5 decades. 1973, when Phil Jackson was a player. I mean, think of all Phil Jackson has accomplished since he won a championship as a center for the New York Knicks. So you bring up the journey. It has been a slog. They haven't won since 73. They haven't even been there since 99. And at times throughout the 2000s, they've been the worst team in the NBA. I mean, there have been some extremely low moments. Fans have put on pressure to the Knicks ownership led by James Dolan to sell the team because of a lot of frustration that's existed there. They've had flashes in the pan. Guys like Carmelo Anthony have revived them temporarily. Amari Stoudemire had the Garden rocking at times, but it really hasn't been until this team with Jalen Brunson, Karl Anthony Towns, and the boys where the Knicks have actually taken that step from a good team to a truly excellent team now on the precipice of a championship. And I mean, they are playing such great basketball, a 19-point margin per victory in the playoffs. I mean, they have won the average NBA playoff game by 19 points. So when we say the Knicks are playing well, I mean, they are playing historically well, guys.
1: Man, I know we said the Spurs are more than just Wemby, and you listed a couple names there for the Knicks. Obviously, they're more than just Brunson. What can we expect? Who's the go-to? What's the key to victory for the Knicks in this series?
0: Well, number one, and I don't want to counteract myself by saying, you know, the Spurs are not just Wemby, and then saying number one thing is guarding Wemby, but I think it goes without saying the number one thing is containing Wemby. And when I say containing Wemby, it's not just offensively, it's not just defensively, but offensively. Like, you need to redesign your offense to account for the fact that he is in the middle of the court and he's going to challenge so many shots. So that's where their big men become so important. And it starts with Karl Anthony Towns. OG Anunoby, we expect to play significant minutes defending Wemby. And then also Mitchell Robinson, who had a huge injury scare with breaking his left pinky and then requiring surgery. They say he'll be healthy in time to play game one of the NBA Finals. But that was potentially going to be a huge train wreck of a loss for the Knicks because he's their best interior defender. And if you are playing Wemby and you don't have your best interior defender, I don't care who you have, you're screwed. So they are healthy pending, you know, how good he can be with the pinky. But then, you know, this team is so gritty, too. I need to mention Mikal Bridges, Josh Hart. Those guys can play 48 minutes plus if they need to, and they'll just make all the scrappy plays. But the head of the snake is Jalen Brunson. I mean, if this team is going to especially steal a game in San Antonio, it'll be an epic performance from Jalen Brunson. I mean, I'm talking 40, 45 points, killer instinct plays in the fourth quarter. I mean, those are the types of magic moments we've seen from other superstars in the playoffs. I mean, think of some of the epic games you've seen from, you know, LeBron and Curry and Kawhi Leonard during that run with the Raptors. Like, if Brunson's going to will this team to victory, he's going to need to take over.
1: I'm thinking Dirk Nowitzki 2011 when you say those names as well, Sammy.
0: Great call. Great call. You know, I was just reminiscing about that game against the Thunder in the Western Conference Finals. It was game one. He couldn't miss. I mean, it was like the hoop was an ocean. And, I mean, that's the kind of run. I'm so glad you bring up Dirk. Brunson needs to be like the Dirk of these playoffs.
1: Yes.
0: If they're going to take down the Spurs.
1: Amen.
2: All right, Sammy, well, it's prediction time, and you knew we were going to ask you this one. So put your house on the line, but putting your money on the line, what are you picking? What are you predicting as we get underway a little bit later this week?
0: Oh, I almost threw up when you said put my house on the line. You know, I'm not trying to be on the street here. I am not always right. But I'm going to go Spurs in six, guys. I think this will be a series. And I could see the Knicks stealing a game in San Antonio. I definitely expect the Knicks to win at least one game in the Garden. But at the end of the day, there's no stopping this Spurs team. I mean, if they can win a game on the road against the Thunder

0: where Wembanyama scores barely 20 points. I expect them to be able to win four games against the Knicks. We saw them beat the Knicks earlier in the regular season where they split the season series. It's going to be a series, though. I think there are a lot of people out there who are thinking that the Spurs might cakewalk to victory, win this in four or five games. No, this will be a series, but I'll go Spurs in six.
1: Love it, Sammy. Hey, appreciate your time as always, my friend. Put the feet up on the couch if you can and enjoy some of these games. It is going to be fun regardless. Hopefully we can catch you at the end of it all and wrap what's been an awesome season. Really appreciate your time.
0: Let's break it down, and I hope it's, hey, Sam, you were exactly right. It was a six-game series. It was very entertaining. You kept your house.
1: You can have your house
0: and
1: back.
0: We enjoyed it.
2: Got two houses.
0: But, guys, you guys are awesome. I love chatting with you. I'll talk to you at the end of the series. Hey, you kick your feet up, you enjoy it, and have a great day, guys.
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2: One flick, one reaction, one moment of petulant madness. England's David Beckham walks down the tunnel in disbelief.
3: Time for Beckham. Oh, it's red! A minute or so into the second half, David Beckham is sent off.
2: A red card against Argentina. A nation turns on their golden boy, and England's World Cup dream unravels.

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5: Kia ora, hi there, and welcome to 9 to 12 on Sport Nation. Well, for the last 5 years, this show has been in the hands of a great sports person who became a great broadcaster, and it's a real honour to be asked to take the reins from Ian Smith, Monday to Wednesday. As probably you know, rugby's been the focal point of my career for over 25 years, and yeah, I'm a rugby fan, but more importantly, I'm a sports fan, just like you. Aren't many sports I don't like or at least appreciate, and our commitment on the show is that we'll be doing our utmost to bring you news, interviews, comment on the full range of the sports that you love to watch, to hear about and to talk about. 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
12: Now in 1995 in stand-up New Zealand, Black Magic is about to sail to an unprecedented 5-0 win and convincing victory. The America's Cup is now New Zealand's Cup, and for only the second time in 144 years, the most illustrious and elusive of prizes in sailing, international sport's oldest prize, leaves the United States this time.
13: Not only one of the great moments of New Zealand sport, one of the great moments of New Zealand broadcasting. Pete Montgomery's epic call of the 1995 America's Cup win in San Diego as Team New Zealand became, as he said, just the second non-American nation to win the oldest trophy in international sport. We thought with the countdown underway to the 2027 America's Cup, which is to be sailed off Naples in Italy, it would be a great time to catch up with the man who has defined the art of yacht race commentating and, of course, is synonymous with those great years of New Zealand's participation in the America's Cup. Pete Montgomery joins us. PJ, thank you so much for coming on the show with us this morning. How are you?
14: Yeah, I'm good, TJ. Ticking over, still getting my feet on the floor every morning.
13: Good man. Look, before we get to San Diego and that epic piece of commentary, when was the first time that you actually laid eyes on the old mug? Because, you know, people can see it. It's at the Royal New Zealand Yacht Squadron these days. But when did you first see it?
14: I've read a lot about the America's Cup. In 1980, I went to Newport, Rhode Island. That's when Dennis Connor Freedom beat Australia. Not Australia 2, that was 3 years later. And so that was the first American.

America's Cup I saw, and through a fellow I knew, Harry Morgan, through sailed on Kia Lauer, a big maxi, skippered by a New Zealander, Bruce Kendall. I met Harry Morgan, who was the grandson of J.P. Morgan, and he was a member of the New York Yacht Club, and after America's Cup 1980, so that would have been late September 1980, he took me to the New York Yacht Club, and there was the America's Cup, and its own little area, alcove, if you like, and there was no glass around it, nothing protected. And furthermore, during the cup itself, which had been the previous week, fortnight, it was never taken to Newport, Rhode Island. It just sat secure in the New York Yacht Club. And I thought, well, now I've seen it, and, you know, this is what it's all about.

0: 3 years after that, that Australia, that trinity of Alan Bond, I guess the man with the money, Ben Lexon, the man with the design, the famous winged keel, and John Bertrand, the man with the daring do, I guess, to take on Dennis Connor. They went over and they took the America's Cup back to Australia after it had been, at least metaphorically, bolted to the floor of the New York Yacht Club for a century. I wonder, if Australia hadn't done that, would New Zealand have ever got involved?
1: I don't think so, not at all. And I know that I remember being there in 1980 and thinking, well, I'll be supporting Australia forever. A great friend of mine, who I'm still in touch with regularly several times a week, notably when the rugby season's on, a guy called Peter Shipway, he sailed 33 or 4 Hobarts, and he does regular commentating, still on the 18-foot skiffs in the Sydney Hobart. Shippy was actually on board the crew, and he opened up so many doors for me in Newport, Rhode Island, and he would have me in the sail off one day, and I can't use all the language, TJ, but this guy said, "Who are you? Get out of here," in very strong language. And when you talked about the trilogy or trinity, the other key guy in all this was Warren Jones, and Warren Jones really was the mastermind for Alan Bond in outwitting and outmaneuvering the New York Yacht Club and their politics. And they put together an incredible campaign, and they learnt a lot from the past, and they had the winged keel, and they went on to pull off that incredible and stunning victory. And when I got home, a couple of notable New Zealanders who were wealthy by New Zealand standards, and I remember one of them saying, well, if the Aussies can do it, why can't the New Zealanders? Now, the New Zealanders would never have thought before. There were two or three Australian challenges before that, with Sir Frank Packer famously saying one. Someone asked him, why have you challenged for the America's Cup? And he replied, delusions of grandeur and too much to drink. And anyway, the Aussies got close and eventually pulled it off. And then out of nowhere, incredibly, Sir Don Rowlands, as in Mr. Rowing, he contacted Don Brook, who was then Commodore of the Royal New Zealand Yacht Squadron, to say, I've got this bloke who is a Belgian-born businessman. He was in finance, and a guy called Marcel Fashler, who, believe it or not, I still get Christmas notes from every year. His health is not too good now, living in the US. And the squadron flag officers spent the best part of a week with him and were reassured that members would not be exposed to 1 cent of any expense if things didn't go well. But it was Marcel Fashler that put the entry in with the Royal Perth Yacht Club in the last week. And then he stubbed his toe financially, as a polite way of putting it. And there were others, including Ozzie Malcolm, the former minister in the government, and one or two others, but they just didn't have the money. And it's a very long story, but Michael Fay then became involved. And Michael Fay often used to accuse me of costing him $120 million. I know I managed to talk him to become involved, but also Alan Sefton and Ron Holland, the yacht designer, did as much of the persuading with Michael, and he became involved. And so they came out with KZ3, KZ5, and eventually KZ7. And so what was it on the 5th of October 1986, coming in from the starboard hand, it was KZ7, and on the port hand, it was Heart of America, skipper by Buddy Melgus.
0: Buddy Melgus, yeah, because the boat was made of fiberglass, which was
1: yes,
0: quite radical. But for a while, it looked like we were going to pull off something quite remarkable.
1: Yep, and I, till this day, still think, and I've said it often, not only to Michael Fay, but some of the crew who were on board then, that KZ7 could have and should have. But basically, they got to the stage where they'd won, I think there were 39 races, nothing

like the short action pack now, and there were 39 races and they lost one, and the feeling came, why change a winning formula? But in that campaign, they in the future, notably in 92 and then subsequently in 95, they learned so much from Dennis Connor, and one of the key things was the America's Cup is a game of change, reminding that Stars and Stripes just qualified over White Crusader, the British challenger, in 1986, and they made the final four. And then getting into the semi-finals, Stars and Stripes made a lot of changes, and with a different keel and so on. Team New Zealand geared up, didn't change a thing. Why change a winning formula? And they geared up thinking that the Fremantle doctor would arrive every day at 1 o'clock. As Buddy Melgers once said, well, it's only the nurse here today, not the doctor, because it was a bit lighter. They learned a lot from that. And there were other things they learned from Dennis Connor. We're not to waste your time and think, wouldn't it be great if we had 6 months when you've got 6 weeks? And wouldn't it be great if we had X dollars and we've only got Y, let alone the America's Cup as a game of change. And they learned so much, and that all came together in 1995.

0: Connor, the perfect pantomime villain. Now, Pete, you know Dennis as well as anyone. He's in his 80s now.
1: Yeah,
0: but
1: I do.
0: Is it a case of what you see is what you get, or was he deep down a really nice guy just playing it up a bit?
1: Yeah, privately, to talk to, he was good company and very insightful. In fact, in the America's Cup Jubilee, the 150th in 2001, Dennis invited me to sail with him on the boat that he was skippering in the Round the Island race. And, you know, he was very friendly and so on. But Tom Whidden, who I got to know very well and was the longtime CEO of North Sails and a very good sailor and tactician for Dennis, and where they won three and lost three out of six America's Cups. One day they were driving through Fremantle and Tom Whidden said, "I'm really worried about that Kiwi boat. It's fast. It's really good and it's very well sailed." And he said, "We've got to do something to..."

0: the point. Dennis nodded and just, yeah, okay, and never said a thing. And it was the next day, there have been 78 aluminum yachts built. Why would you want to build one in fiberglass unless you wanted to cheat? And Tom Blackadder said, oh, I don't think I'd have said that. I was there that night at the press conference, and as a result, all hell broke loose. And I often think that Michael Fay, notably, and the other key players and leaders in that KZ7 challenge were distracted rather than thinking this is gamesmanship trying to put us off and let's concentrate on what the boat makes the boat go fast. They got more sucked into the games that, well, when Warren Jones used to as well, but he gave as good as he got from the New York Yacht Club, whereas Michael and his team really didn't, and they were sucked in and sidetracked with what Dennis Conner was trying to achieve, and he did rattle their cage, and they were more focused about the politics that Dennis had set up rather than making the boat go quicker.
1: But it got sure lit a fire under the New Zealand public. We felt the outrage, I remember. It was such a great story, Rick.
2: Yeah, I was just going to say to you, PJ, listening to that story, and I wonder, you know, Dennis Conner, as TJ said, a pantomime villain, but almost without him, do you think New Zealand would have the relationship with the America's Cup now if it wasn't for him? Because, you know, it seemed to be that the people, that not necessarily sailing people, but the greater New Zealand public all then got on board because we had somebody to rally against, and he was that.
0: Well, yes, he was a key factor, but also I went to a funeral not long ago for a guy called Paul Sharp, who had been in TVNZ News, and he was really a news director. And initially, the plan with TVNZ in those days was to send a team of sports broadcasters across, plus news people, but at the last minute, they cut back a lot of the costing, and the only people who were there was Paul Sharp, Jane Dent doing news, and me. After the edit had been done by Paul, it was maybe 20 minutes I would voice over. I was doing regular radio updates, and already then there were people contacting the broadcasting authorities of the time, saying we want more and more and more, and they weren't getting enough. Well, eventually they did, and we tied up with Channel 7 and NBC and ITV of the UK, and we were in the Kookaburra camp. So there was a heck of a lot of interest that was building anyway by the underdogs and people, but they became aware of the politics and the game ashore because of Dennis Conner, definitely. Yep. And so he was definitely part of it, but I think it was gaining its own momentum. And then we went to the Big Boat Challenge in 1988, where they had a catamaran and Michael built that huge big boat that's still standing outside the Maritime Museum in Auckland. Then, of course, we went to 92, and at that stage, Michael had delegated everything to Bruce Farr, the designer, and all four New Zealand boats were all wide, like NZL20. The winner, American Magic, Bill Koch's boat, America Cube, rather, it was long and narrow, and we missed the beat there. And Peter Blake, I know Alan Sefton and I lobbied hard with Michael, but didn't get very far, to say get someone like Blake, who had already run campaigns. And so Blake came in a day late and a dollar short, and I've got a recording somewhere of Blake saying, if that's the America's Cup, you can stick it. So he went home to the UK, and Alan Sefton, at his own expense, flew to the UK maybe four or five times, and after a nice, warm English summer, Peter Blake reviewed it, and that's when he mortgaged his house, and they put the deposit on for 1995. And so then there was much more momentum then and built up by the Red Sox. But going back to the original, I mean, Dennis Conner was part of it, and of course that's who we challenged in 95 with some really brilliant sailors, not only Tom Whitten and Paul Kayard and Billy Trinkle and a whole bunch of very good sailors.

0: sailors, and that's when we pulled off that stunning. I've got sitting beside me here in my study, there was two things. One done by the Harvard Business School, a PhD on the management of Team New Zealand and how they won the America's Cup. And also a military Air Force thing. I've gotten the name, but I should have dug it out to get the exact quote. But here was this U.S. Air Force bigwig talking, also did a paper on the leadership under Blake of how the system worked in America's Cup 95.
1: Yeah, well, just to recap that, so we missed out in Fremantle. We missed out big time, obviously, when Michael Fay and Co. came up with that, the big boat. Missed again in 1991. Yeah, yeah. You say there was a design thing. I think there was also a bit of a legal challenge over some of the spars and the way they were using them, so that went
0: south. Yeah, that's right. Yeah, yeah, yeah.
1: Il Moro di Venezia, wasn't it? Paul Kayard. But then 1995, it finally happened. And I don't know, just through a bit of luck and working with TV3 at the time where they had absolutely no money, but I got sent over there for that final weekend. It remains one of the great experiences that I've ever had just to be there that last weekend. But finally, it happened, as I say, that epic moment that you called. But you look about, what stands out to you most about that Peter Blake, Russell Coutts-led campaign?
0: I think it was sailor-driven in the end. And going back to those other campaigns and going back to the models of whatever happened with the Vanderbilts and the Morgans way back with the J-boats and so on, it was very much the patron. They would get a designer, and the designer came up with all the answers, and with little or no input from the sailors, and then they would have the hired guns on board. But after what had happened, Blake, with a lot of influence from Alan Sefton and others, decided they would have segments. So the sailing campaign was led by Russell Coutts, and he decided who would be on the crew. And maybe there were one or two key guys in the afterguard who may have had an input on final selections. But then when it came to design, Tom Snackenberg looked after that. And that was not only the design of the boat, but the incorporating of the whole boat with the rig and all that went on there. And Ross Blackman looked after administration. So there were segments where they didn't overlap, and all those people were responsible for their own areas. And it was all clear cut. And I know that there was some parents who tried to influence Russell to get their sons on board, and Coots just wouldn't take calls, and he would say, I'm not interested. If person XY doesn't contact me, I'm not listening to their parents, as in pushy parents trying to do something and maybe give some money to try and buy to get their kids on board. You know, Coots was a very good leader from that point of view, apart from being an exceptional sailor.
1: Yeah, of course, then New Zealand were successful in defending it in 2000, and it was a wonderful time because the public interest was just off the scale. But then things went sour, didn't they? The breakup of Team New Zealand, the defection of a number of our top guys to Alinghi in particular. There were lines drawn, the Black Heart stuff. There was talk of traitors, loyalties, etc. Now, I know that you, Russell Coutts, Brad Butterworth, you guys go back a long way. They've been important people in the lives of you and your family. You're also a proud New Zealander with strong connections to the Barker family. I mean, what went on after that split? Did that make life difficult for you, Pete?
0: It was, yes, a little bit. But what the background to that was that Peter Blake had to be persuaded to come back again. He wanted, after winning in 95, he wanted to move on to all the environmental ideas he had with Seamaster. And it was Sir Tom Clark who said, I've talked Peter into coming back again. I want him to get a decent payday, not just wages, as Tom Clark used to say.

0: with his gruff, tough voice, and had been such a successful businessman. Anyway, he talked Peter into it, but Peter really didn't quite have the same involvement that he did in 95. And so, anyway, they successfully defended it, beating Luna Rossa Prada, and what, 5-0, and they were just off the pace, and NZL 60 was at yet another level. And after that, there was a question of we've got to wrap it up, Paul, now. It's a bit like America, Olympic campaigns and Commonwealth Games. They're all for a certain duration and then wrap it up. And there was some uncertainty. And there had been an approach from an American guy to one of the New Zealanders who had been involved in matters legal, and saying, can we get some of your guys? And so already, I remember through the tour through New Zealand, which was, you had to experience it to believe it, just so many people, whether it was in Queen Street with an estimated 300,000, or think of a number, I mean, you just look at photographs, and there's never been anything before or after like it. The same but different in Wellington, Christchurch, and in Dunedin. The whole of the Octagon was full. You just experienced it. I remember being at Dunedin Airport, and I heard a couple of guys over talking and said, oh, we're moving on, and we've got this guy, Paul Allen, who was a founder of Microsoft with Bill Gates. And all of a sudden, my ears pricked up. But I know that Russell Coutts had been in Queenstown, at Queenstown Airport, and he met Douglas Myers. Now, Sir Douglas Myers was a very successful businessman, and he was tough. And probably why he was so successful. And Coutts and Myers were just passing the day at the airport, passing time at the airport, and Russell expressed his frustration that things weren't being sorted and they were just unsure of the future. And Douglas Myers said, well, if you don't like it, go somewhere else. And that was the key to spawning Coutts and others, including Butterworth and the Tight Five, all to think about other options, because they had been options. But with Douglas Myers, he was a huge fan of Peter Blake. And subsequently, when Peter went on Seamaster, Douglas Myers and Alan Gibbs would go to all of these incredible places, and Peter Blake would be the tour leader for them. So that was the key and background to it. And it was just uncertain. And yes, all of a sudden then came in the 2003, the Black Heart thing. I think that could have been misguided, really. And I know people behind it, with the considerable benefit of hindsight, regret that had it been done. Mm. And now, of course, it doesn't matter whether it's Burling or whoever you want to name, and notably in rugby, with so many other sports, you know, they're professional sportsmen.
1: Yeah.
0: But there are some people who will never forgive and have got their own agendas at play, and they still keep bringing up Coutts and Butterworth.
1: Yeah. Look, stick around, Pete, because we're going to talk about what's going on now. Loving hearing all these stories from you. We'll just take a break, and we'll be back with Pete Montgomery in just a moment.
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4: 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I mean, he put Madueke in. Madueke, goals assists is 3 this season. Bowen is 20. Gibbs White has got to be really unlucky. And I've mentioned Henderson. What on earth is he doing in there? And he got picked straight away. I mean, that is a waste of a thing. Oh, he's a leader in the dressing room. I want a leader on the bloody pitch.
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5: Sport Nation, TJ and Rick, and we've got the company of Pete Montgomery, and we're getting some lovely texts coming through. Hi, TJ and Ricardo. This is a great interview with a legend, PJ. You could talk to him for 2 hours and it still wouldn't be enough. I agree. And we've got one here, Jim Hickey. Wow. Loving the Pete Montgomery interview. Outstanding. Hey, thanks for that. Pete, right, I just want to talk about the romance of the America's Cup, because that was very much part of the history of it. And you mentioned some of those names. I mean, names like Lipton, Vanderbilt, Frank Packer, Ted Turner, of course, the TV mogul, who I understand that you actually met once. They sailed these magnificent yachts, these wooden yachts with these vast expanses of sail. It was a different time. Do you think that nowadays we're seeing something more akin to Formula One, foiling monohulls, foiling multi-hulls? Has some of the romance gone out of the America's Cup?
6: I think it has, particularly now that they've set up ACP, America's Cup partnership. In the past, you win the America's Cup, you own it. And what made the America's Cup just so different from other sports events was that you could defend it. And it should be defended where you come from, unless you're from Europe and the Swiss couldn't sail on a lake there. It had to be an arm of the sea, as noted in the deed of gift. But I think some of that definitely has gone, and particularly when syndicates rely on sponsorship, they've got to be able to leverage it some way, as opposed to some of those people who financially, the billionaires, they didn't have to worry. Ted Turner, yes, I met him. He sailed on American Eagle in the Hobart Auckland race. This is after the Sydney Hobart, and now we're talking 1972, and he came into Auckland, and I remember interviewing him, and in the middle of the interview, some of his crew let off firecrackers that frightened the hell out of us and gave Ted a jump. But subsequently, I caught up with him from time to time, and at the America's Cup Hall of Fame, New York Yacht Club at Newport, Rhode Island, I was invited to be a speaker to introduce the Type 5. Butterworth was one of them, but he had already been inducted at the same Tom Wooden had been inducted as navigators, but there were others, Warwick Fleury and Dean Phipps and Simon Daubney. And my late wife Claudia and I were sitting at the same table as Ted Turner, and he said, hey, can we have some service? Famous people here at this table. And Claudia just cringed with that. But he was different, and he he was just great. Famous after retaining the cup with Gary Jobson as tactician in 1977 on Courageous, where someone gave him a bottle of Aquavite that he had knocked off all the way back in, and he fell under the table.

0: in at the press conference in 1977. And Bill Ficker, a famous, I don't know whether I should say this, but I will finish it, a famous America's Cup skipper, as in Ficker is quicker. He was the running the press conference, and Ted Turner said, Ficker is quicker. You ain't no candy ass. Because so, he had a bald head, you see. So, God, he was a real character.
1: Hey, Ricardo, recall just before your description of the Australian boat going under in 95, Rick.
2: Yeah, well, it was obviously, PJ, that was a famous moment in America's Cup history, and the Steinlager people, the PR people, were very quick to put that ad in the paper the next day. There's only one thing that goes down faster than a Steinlager, and that's an Aussie yacht, which I know upset a few of the Australian politicians.
0: Yeah, well, it would, absolutely. I was within 50 metres of that, and it was just terrifying that at that stage, Team New Zealand had a lead of maybe 50 metres over Australia 1, and then all of a sudden it stopped, and the rigging went slack, and so it was really quite terrifying. And from I think it was 2 minutes 22 seconds from the time it stopped and it went down, and on the foredeck there was a guy called Alan Smith, a New Zealander who married a lovely girl from WA, and two other guys, and one of them, Don McCracken, a crack 18 foot skiff sailor, for goodness sake, but he couldn't swim. And he wouldn't go off, jump off. And the guy who's been the skipper of Wild Oats was up there, and he said, "You've got to jump." And he said, "No, I can't swim." Anyway, he was pushed over. And because if he had got caught with the Venturi effect sucking in, he could have gone down under. They were lucky they didn't lose lives. Mm. But it was just, and I know that the round the world sailors, many of them who had been in the Team New Zealand campaign, were seriously shaken by that, because if you're somewhere between Auckland and Cape Horn and the same but different happened, you wouldn't even have time to get a life raft off.
1: Wow, yeah. Look, Pete, we're starting to get towards the end of the hour. It's absolutely flown by. I've loved every minute of it, and so have our listeners, judging by the text we're getting through. There's a couple of things I do want to talk to you about, and obviously there was the business with TVNZ and Grant Dalton coming in, and you were not part of the commentary team. How much did that sting you?
0: It was disappointing and crazy, because there was no it was hard to understand why and how it happened, but I mean, you know, I just was still had radio to do, and in fact I still had in 2007 I was still anchoring it there, but you know, as we know, Grant gets a bee in his bonnet, and things happen, and he's walked over the dead bodies of a lot of friends. That is part of the situation going on with MB now, and what has happened. But ironically, leading up to Bermuda, I was doing radio only, and Grant called me, and I went in, and we had a good chat, never discussed any of that other stuff in the past. And, you know, I've seen a lot of them get on well with them subsequently. And when Claudia died, he sent an incredible email to me as well. It was frustrating and bewildering, and particularly why no one would front, you know, what was happening.
1: Yeah. And of course, again, I'm not piling on Grant Dalton or anything like that, but it does lead us into this whole idea of the America's Cup, which is, you know, it is still New Zealand's cup, but taking that decision to defend the America's Cup offshore, and I guess particularly with Russell Coutts and the Sail GP, you take the America's Cup away like that, is there a chance that you're starting to lose the interest of the New Zealand public because of something like that?
0: Yeah, I think that's the case. There will be some people who will always take an interest regardless, but there are others just not necessarily committed sailors, although there are some who, you know, still think it should be, as part of the deed of gift, it should be sailed here. And there's a guy called John Sweeney, an American sailor, who's gone to the New York attorney trying to get them to

0: review it, that it should be held in Auckland. Yeah. Whether that gains legs, who knows?
1: Yeah, yeah.
0: It's frustrating it's not being held in Auckland, but so much of that comes back to Emby, and as we've said, you know, Grant Dalton can be frustrating, but he's had his moments with the key people at Emby, and that has been the key factor behind it, and they came up with the idea of the whistleblowers, Mayo and Calder, who have subsequently had to pay, or Calder's dead, but Mayo and others had to pay money to Team New Zealand. So there's been a whole bunch of other games ashore, but the top end of sailing has an impact unlike any other sport. Like, there's a company called West Auckland, Southern Spars, they've got a turnover of round figures 100 million New Zealand, and they're one third of the business in the space industry based on the technology from the America's
1: Cup. Yeah. Look, Pete, I could go on doing this for hours. This has been absolutely fantastic. You're an absolute legend. Thank you so much for sharing your story with us today on Sport Nation. We really do appreciate it, mate.
0: Yeah, no, pleasure. And Sport Nation are lucky to have you in the position as well, TJ. All the best. Over and out.
1: Oh, thank you. There he is. The man, the legend, the voice, Pete Montgomery. What an absolute treat it has been to have him on the show this morning.
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5: Kirstie, how have you found this week? What surprised you most about this?
6: What surprised me? I don't know. I mean, I just think it's been a great week. I don't think it was a surprise, but what has been very special are all the incredibly warm, traditional, cultural welcomes that we've received. It's something that I have not experienced and that will just, I will treasure for a really long time. And it was very, very special. And I think the team and I really just felt like, oh, we're now Kiwis, yeah. So that was very cool and very special.
5: Something we touched on briefly the other day was the Fit for Future. I know it's something you're really passionate about. Yes. Can you explain what that looks like? I know part of it is growth, but also the balance of revenue as well. How do

pause for a little bit and really reflect and better understand and take stock of where we are now, where it is that the things that we have, the things that we're doing, and then figure out, is it still relevant? Are those still the same things that we need to do? How do we evolve? You know, we have a really incredible, strong foundation. How do we build another strong foundation on top of that to enable us to remain relevant and

0: breathing document that will always need to be sort of evolved as we go. But we'll have really clear North Stars on some big topics that I believe we need to look at.
1: You say technology. Are we going to see esports in the Olympics, for example?
0: To be seen. I'm working with an incredible group of people that are experts in esports. I don't come from the gaming community, but I want to learn and understand it. And then it's really going to be a discussion point for the executive board and for the IOC members. But I think that it's super interesting and it's really exciting. And I don't think it's something that we can just ignore. So we're not doing active work on it right now because we're trying to get our core as strong as it can be. And then once we do that after June, then we're going to start having more conversations in and around esport and what that could maybe look like in the future.
1: You are more familiar with actual, I suppose, sports or on field, pool in your case.
0: Yeah.
1: You know what it's like to go to an Olympic Games to be successful in an Olympic Games. You know what it's like to go to an Olympic Games and not be paid as well.
0: Mm-hmm.
1: Where are you at with paying athletes?
0: I don't believe in paying athletes, and I come from a small country. I came from a sport that doesn't necessarily pay athletes very well, and I still don't believe we should be paying athletes at the Olympic Games. Now, I do think we should find more ways to directly impact athletes and to find ways to directly help them on their journey to becoming Olympians while they're Olympians and as they're finding ways into their new career transition. Because I think as the Olympic movement, it's not just about those athletes that are the best in the world, right? It's about all the athletes that come to the Olympic Games and being able to offer them the same experience and to be able to offer athletes an ability, no matter where they are, to have a little bit of hope and inspiration that they too can become Olympians and sort of send the message that just because you come from a smaller nation that may not be known, if you've got talent, we're going to help identify that talent so that you can become an Olympic champion. And that was very much my journey. I was an Olympic Solidarity Scholarship holder. Without that money, I'm not sure I would have been as successful. And so I'm so grateful for that. And it's because of that that I want to be able to have that solidarity model felt across the movement.
1: Okay. Even though there's like the name, image, likeness that gets used for Olympic athletes and they don't get any money out of it?
0: Well, they get beautiful venues, they get beautiful villages, they get a beautiful experience, and all of that comes from the money that we raise. And that goes into an OCOG, it goes into... So again, you know, what I challenge athletes, international federations that are always asking for more money, National Olympic Committees, the solidarity model is very particular. Now, if the entire movement wants us to change, we would have not as many countries, we'd have not as many sports, we'd be very particular on what that would look like. And I don't think that's the Olympic Games. And I don't think the Olympic movement thinks that that's the Olympic Games. And so, you know, we've got to move things forward and we've got to do it in a way that is authentic and in a way that allows for everybody to succeed.
1: The other, I suppose, divisive topic at the moment, and people seem pretty open-minded to have the discussion about it is Russia and Belarus's flags, right?
0: Mm-hmm.
1: Some are more in the camp of, as long as they're not doping, I'm all good with it. Some feel very strongly about it. Where are you at with those conversations, and what confidence can you give athletes that it's going to be okay?
0: Yeah, so I'm very clear that I don't think athletes should be held responsible for the choices their governments make. But the responsibility that an athlete then has is that they live and breathe by the Olympic values, right? So if they are promoting values we don't agree with, then we should be a strong enough organization and have certain things in place to say you're not welcome to the games. And one of those things is doping. I was an athlete at a time when the biggest doping scandal that we know most recently was happening. And I don't want any other athlete to have to go through questioning that after they give so much to train and to be standing at the blocks wondering if the people next to you are doping or not. That is something very much in our control. We can't control what governments choose to do, but we can control what happens on the field of play. And that is where I believe we need to focus and ensure that we give that trust to those athletes so that it doesn't matter who they're standing next to, they have the full confidence that everyone is clean and it's a fair and level playing field.

0: Mornings with Tony Johnson.
1: Big news out of the Crusaders that Rob Penny is stepping down at the end of this season. His replacement will be former All Blacks assistant coach Scott Hansen.
2: I think a lot of people felt that maybe he tarred with the same brush as Razor, having lost his job with the All Blacks. But the Crusaders, they know what they're doing. They know him better than anyone. They know the connection between him and the players, him and rugby in that area.
0: Mornings with Tony Johnson. 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

no doubt Argentina are on another level. You got South Africa flying. Argentina, man, they are a team possessed in sevens. They have athletes. Some of them, one of their players, I don't know his name, but many of you out there would know, 8833. He was bowling people. Couldn't even tackle him. He was a ball of muscle. So, yep, sevens elsewhere is going good for men's. Just in this country, we

0: After he took himself a long weekend, he's decided he'd grace us with his presence. I was a bit concerned that he might tack on a few extra days, but not to be the case. So Paulie Moate will be joining us, and we'll talk to Keith Bone, who is one of the many recipients of the King's Service Medal handed out at the honours yesterday. We were lucky enough to talk to some of the big dogs of the winners. It's Sir David Ellis yesterday, and Lady Bates, Susie Bates, for a yarn as well. Lovely to speak to them. But these are the battlers, those who do it at grassroots. They don't do it for recognition, they do it for community. Keith Bone, we had a really interesting chat.
1: From the Hawke's Bay, Keith.
0: That's him?
2: Yeah.
0: I thought you might like that, Iz.
2: Celebrate our own, yeah.
0: That's the way. So that is what is coming up on the show, as is your texts. 8833, get your thoughts through. How did you feel about the weekend's action? We haven't even touched on Super Rugby yet. Plenty for us to better dive into, as well as a new feature for the week involving the Rugby League and everyone right across the board at Sport Nation. We'll let you know on the other side of the break.
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8: You're back with Sammy and Izzy today on Sport Nation and King's birthday. I hope you had a good one. Is a good long weekend?
9: That was awesome. Yeah, it was good. It was real long, eh? Hey, Joshy West Coast, it was a real long weekend. No, it was good, man. Just busy. I had some friends staying with us for the weekend and then some other friends all popping in. I guess when we moved north to be closer to friends and family, and it's happened. Day of weekend one, like, they're all here. We're all catching up. So, absolutely loved it. Just got around. Basically stayed in the bubble, watched a bit of sport, and, yeah, just relaxed with the family. Ate plenty of food and went to my local cafe again about six times, but that's okay. It was a good old weekend. Played golf on Friday and I suck. I'm horrible. Played Tapuki. I went out to Tapuki. I'm a member out at Tapuki now, which is good.
8: Hey, well done.
9: Absolutely, yeah, love it out there and played my first game and I'm about to hang out the sticks. I know I spoke about it nearly gave them away a while back, but it's getting close, man. It's horrible at the moment. So what did I do? Sunday I went and did yoga. Had a went and did a bit of yoga to try and put some stretching into my routine because I am a stiff old dog. Downward facing dagger. Yeah, not great. Horrible if you're behind me because you'll see an inflexible human being trying to lead the way in yoga class. But anyway, I'm doing multiple things to try and get this body sorted. But good weekend, lads, and plenty of sport. And I think the game and the day for me was Friday night. Obviously, the Hurricanes Crusaders just starting to turn that dial up a wee bit. And everyone will talk about this Hurricane side and the players that they're missing. And there's no doubt they are tipped. They are primed to go on and win this competition. But the Crusaders, without some key players, dominated there in Christchurch. And it was a performance I absolutely loved. And for the credibility in the competition, they get a home quarterfinal this weekend against the Blues, which

0: Very, very bruised, quite sore, but sort of normal pain.
1: You meant to hit the ball.
0: Yeah, that's a good point. Diving around in the field, I've got all sorts of pain. But
2: were you Jonty Rhodes, were you?
0: Yeah, basically. But anyway, yeah, nothing seems to be nothing long term at this stage. So yeah, we take that. Couple of wins across the weekend. Didn't do sort of an average performance weekend. Lost in the semi final. So yeah, not too bad. Not amazing, but I'll take it.
1: Did you get your Vabale going or nah?
0: Yeah, no, not quite okay. To that level. Yeah, I don't know what he's on with a strike rate of over 200 across the tournament. Yeah, he's on another planet. But yeah, it wasn't quite hitting that amount of runs, unfortunately.
3: Have you thought about going to some of the local high schools and recruiting some 15-year-olds for your team? Because clearly, this is what's the winning out. It does. It does, now I say it out loud, yeah.
0: Yeah, but so no, I haven't considered that. But yeah.
3: That's good. I thought we should keep it that way and leave that one exactly where it's parked. Now, listen, I was involved in a sporting adjacent moment this weekend, and I've got some beef. Well, both the youngest playing basketball this year and absolutely loving it. And so we decided to get them a hoop. We grabbed it on the box. It says 30-minute assembly. I want to know which group of NASA scientists they got together to do it within half an hour. You are kidding me. That thing took 2 hours start to finish to get upright. And it wasn't... That wasn't fun. That was 2 hours to put together a basketball hoop. It used to be so easy. Right, this is the base,
4: what
3: this
4: was
3: is the
4: problem?
3: Bowl. It's just all the mechanics. All the mechanics to it. Everything needed to go in. Nothing was made easy. They also hid part of the parts in the base of the basketball hoop. Like no, look in here for it. No, just find it. So like, where's that? Oh great, we eventually found it. And it was an absolute punish.
4: Yeah, see, you got to read the fine print, Sammy. I've done multiple builds in my time, and particularly when we had our first child, and you got to build the beds and all the wardrobes. It's a horrible job. It's a horrible job. So you get them pre-made, actually, when you go and order. You get them made to and people that can come along and put them all together and get it done. Because I know what you've done here. You've gone straight to the stand the hoop up and you forgot the little minor details. So you've had to backtrack, go back a couple of little steps to just ensure that you haven't missed. There's nothing worse when you're building a Lego, and you get to the end and you're like, that part doesn't work. So you've got to go back 100 steps to take that off and then go forward again. You've got to go back to go forward. And I feel like that's what you've done.
3: Listen, my wife is Swedish born, so IKEA is part of her DNA, right? Okay, she's used to doing kit sets with the boss. She's unreal, and takes no prisoners when I'm useless. But on this occasion, I don't know if we might have missed this. We did a little bit of backtracking, but nothing too severe. And it's like, can you rest this giant hoop against a sawhorse? That's right, we all have sawhorses in 2026, don't we? Far out. And then attach the hoop this way, and I don't know. Life used
4: to
3: be simple.
4: Have you tied it down anyway? That's the main thing. Is it safe and sound right now? Because there's a lot of wind out there. There's a lot of bad weather going at the moment.
3: It's on its way to your backyard, is. It'll be there soon, mate. It's... I see this thing's pretty
4: well done.
3: We got there, we got it done. So anybody else who had King's birthday projects, I salute you and have it in mind too. Now, you mentioned your beloved Crusaders, congratulations earning a home playoff. You said for the credibility of the tournament, why do the Crusaders getting a home playoff, what does that have to do with the credibility of Super Rugby?
4: Probably the wrong wording, but just for the, optics of the competition. Like sold-out stadium down in Christchurch. It is such a fantastic place to go and watch sport and Crusaders fans, and I think rugby fans in general. Like if you're outside of the region, I'm up here in and Tauranga now, and everyone's

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12: Sport Nation, it is 27 minutes to 7 here on Breakfast with Sammy and Izzy today. Let's get some sports news headlines thanks to Night and Day. They've got it when you want it, Night and Day, and it's clicked over into June. So new specials, lads. Today being Tuesday, grab a hot drink for just $2. You can go get $2 for a hell of a coffee. Now that's a hell of a deal.
13: Is that?
12: Yeah, $2 okay. Coffees. You're not going to find that any place. So go hook yourself up, and tell you what, if it, your weather, wherever you are in the country, is anywhere what Iz and I have got today, is a good

0: $2 coffee day in a big, big way. Let's get some sports headlines, shall we? A little bit of action going on in the French Open, as one would expect. I tell you what, I want Robbie's view on this. The elimination of Casper Ruud by Juan Fonseca. What a beast. This kid is, I reckon, from what I've seen, I know Zverev, who also has progressed through to the quarterfinals, I know he'll be a favourite at second seed. But Fonseca, you like him, Rob?
1: Yeah, he's one to watch for sure. He has been for a few years now. There's been no doubt that, you know, he's got the potential to reach that next level. And, I mean, he's showing it, and it'll be great to see him up against some of the top players. I mean, he's eliminated, as you say, Casper Ruud, who's, you know, not bad himself for sure, took him out in four sets. And now he, goes through and takes on Jakub Menchik, which will be a very interesting quarterfinal. And Zverev, who you mentioned, takes on the next coming of Jesus, Rafael Jodar, according to the TAB market. So
0: this has stuck with you. You saw him a fourth favourite, and we're like, what on earth are they doing? And now you're like, I wish I'd just whacked a lazy on.
1: Yeah, well, I mean, he's got further than he ever has in his life, and so I guess the TAB might have known something. But yeah, big test against...
2: They know everything,
1: yeah,
2: Robbie.
1: True. Big
2: Seriously.
1: Test against Zverev tonight in their quarterfinal. Mm. So yeah, that'll be a very interesting match.
0: Yeah, and also the conqueror of Sinner, Juan Manuel Sorondolo, could not go any further. He's been ousted in the fourth round by Matteo Berrettini. That result was 6-3, 7-6, 7-6. So went down swinging, but could go no more. Listen, honestly, you're beating Sinner, that's better than a trophy. Like, honestly, as far as credibility, walk into the locker room, yeah, hey, Grand Slam champion. But, oh my God, there's the guy that knocked out Sinner in the second round or first round or whatever it was. Unreal. And one of your favourites, the Canadian fourth seed, is powering through. Felix Auger-Aliassime?
1: Those were words.
0: They were. And that's... Well, that's how he's known for the rest of the day. He has got through in straight sets as well. Tiafoe's also having a crack. Plenty going on in the French Open. If you're looking for more detailed results, you know where to go. In the NRL, there have been a few injury concerns to note, but it's also, we might get to that a little bit later on. If you like pedantic stats, and I know that at least one of us in this conversation does, listen to this from the NRL. Round 13 has just been completed. It is the most watched round 13 of the NRL of all time. Very, very specific stats here. The most watched round 13 ever. The most watched Sunday 2 p.m. fixture of the season. And the most watched Sunday 6:15 feature of the season. Mm. Which is Waz versus Panthers. Also, I can't imagine there was huge competition for that 6:15 slot. They don't usually play at 6:15. They usually have a little bit of an earlier kickoff than that, don't they? But it was a... these are, you know, showing that the numbers haven't dropped off around Origin, I think is what they're trying to put out there now. But good on you. Over in Aussie, everybody decided to get on a 1-2, and why wouldn't you? And you, Izzy, as a passionate sports watcher, what was your vibe check on Waz Panthers?
2: Oh, just had everything, really. Casey McLean, just how much of a player he is. Just on another level. Gets, you know, brought up from a pretty successful Origin, you must say. You know, he came on and changed that game, had a couple of big plays, and then got told, hey, you're young, so you can back up and get out there and do it. So, and I thought he was a step above. I thought Ali Lautoa defended and played really well, you know, in that centre position. He had a lot of traffic coming his way, and there was some big moments that, you know, they needed to make some big tackles. It was clearly evident there was a lot of desperation there. Like, there was that Dylan Edwards tackle on Jacob Laban. That was huge.
0: Wow,
2: that was a big moment. And then you flip it down and they start running down the other end, and there's another try save. I think it was Ali Lautoa as well. So 1v2, you just see a real difference in the effort areas, and that's what I noticed on the weekend, just their ability to get back and support and help their teammates. What else stood out for me, just this group is different, this Waz team.

0: game is totally different. You know, they're away from home. They're not afraid of going to Australia and taking on some of the big guns. And I loved your conversation yesterday. Ryan would have clearly looked at no Cleary and Yao and To'o, but you look at some of the losses for this Wahs Singh team, and that just blanks that out. So I think I'm on. So, Sammy, I think I'm starting to believe that this team can do it. Can they go to a GF and get the job done? But, hey, they always say you got to lose one to win one. You know, you look at some of the Panthers from a while back, they lost a couple of those first ones and then they went on a hell of a run. I'm not saying that they're going to, that's the way it should be done, but, man, this team is showing week in, week out that they're real contenders. They are.
1: Yeah, there's been a bit of feedback on the socials as well with that. They say, oh, look, you can't compare. You know, Cleary is way better player than Boyd. Well, if you're going to do that, then the Panthers will win every game ever, and why are we showing up, right? Mm. What I said was that the first choice halfback for each side, and you can't tell me that Cleary's form has been heads and shoulders blowing away better than Tanner Boyd's was before his injury. Both were in the, roughly in that same kind of position, not far away from each other. Of course, you know, Cleary's been going great guns this year, but Boyd's form warrants being that conversation on this form, not what's been achieved across the board. That was what I'm trying to make.
0: Yeah, I don't think it's who's best, who's the better player. I just think it's looking at both sides. Like, Cleary obviously makes that team a better team. Tanner Boyd, or if it is Luke Metcalf, even Tamati, I thought Tamati Martin held his own. There was probably moments here on the fifth tackle, we went for the run and we seen an opportunity, probably could have went to the boot and got another six again on and putting the pressure on the Panthers, but we didn't. But I think it's Tanner Boyd or Luke Metcalf at seven makes the Warriors a better team. And you want both sides to be full strength and going at it. Whatever. The interesting one was seeing Fish wind up the Panthers.
1: And
0: I'm just thinking, oh no, there's so much time left on the clock. You know, the unthinkable could happen. And you've seen Alamotti, when he scored in the corner, the unthinkable happened. And I was just looking at him, waiting for him to stare at Fish and give him a little tune up. But
1: he just went straight to the lips instead. He went straight to the silence lips. That was class play. I, do you know what? I don't think, I'm just talking personally here, I don't think Fish in his face made that play happen. You know, I don't think he was suddenly more motivated to do it. Alamotti was already having a stormer of the game. And same thing with Don Edwards. Look, I don't think he needed that to
0: That final scrum. You can see the Panthers, they were just having a little chirp, you know, at Jackson Ford.
1: I'm pretty sure I saw Edwards get in there and point to the scoreboard as well, eh? Yeah, I loved it. Loved it. Bit of feeling. Can't argue that. And just lastly in sports news, James Milner, the England international, has announced his retirement after a 24-year Premier League career. Let that sink in. 24 years. He played for six teams in the top flight. Broke the record for most Premier League appearances earlier in the year. He started his career with Leeds, went on to win three Premier League titles, two with Man City and one with Liverpool. Also won the Champions League with the Reds in 2019. Made his England debut while at Aston Villa in 2009. Ended with 61 international caps. That's what a career. Phenomenal. He may not be the poster boy on everybody's wall, but that durability is unreal.
0: Speaking of durability, did anyone get on Dave Bolesky's tips last weekend?
1: No.
0: 8833. No. So he gave out two tips for the DP World Tour. DP World Tour, he gave out Kota Kaneko to win, and he paid 50-1, so he won by two shots. And he gave out Russell Henley to win the Charles Schwab Challenge, and he won. So if you combine those two together, they would return 900-1. Now, I'm pinching myself, and I'm absolutely livid that I didn't get on, but I know many of you out there, and that's a welcome start to TJ and the new segment on Deep Dive Bookie Beater with Dave Bolesky. Big shout out to you. But anyone get on? Because I didn't, and I'm absolutely pinching myself.
1: Yeah, Dave Bolesky, you are an absolute freak in all the right ways. I was busy this week and missed Deep Dive, and so for some reason I didn't even think to go back and listen. Nope, didn't get on them, and that's the Yeah, those ones hurt. Those ones hurt. No. Oh. Did you follow Deep Dive Golf? Let us know. Listen, if you jumped on there, and because I'm sure you can text us from your private yacht if you did, because you have been in the money with those results. Great stuff. And, of course, our sports headlines brought to you by Night and Day. They've got it when you want it at Night and Day. On the other side of this break, we've got a bit of a thing going down on Sport Nation this week involving the Kiwis and us playing selector. We'll give you the full details after the break.
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3: 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I mean, he put Madueke in. Madueke, goals assist is 3 this season. Bowen is 20. 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And I've mentioned Henderson. What on earth is he doing in there? And he got picked straight away. I mean, that is a waste of a thing. Oh, he's a leader in the dressing room. I want a leader on the bloody pitch.
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10: It is Sammy and Izzy on Sport Nation this morning. Our mate Sumo's tucked up in bed with the lure. Get well soon, mate. We'll look forward to having you back on the show soon. But this week, Izzy, a bit of an innovation going on here to go right across the day, in fact, and across the week on Sport Nation. 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
11: Okay.
10: Warriors are going to buy, so maybe we could get a little chance to just talk a little bit about the Kiwis. It is a World Cup year, after all, and there are New Zealanders absolutely killing it in the NRL right now. So, across all the shows, with us, with Mornings, with Afternoons with Staffy, with the boys Millsy and Guy in the afternoon, I'm sure Lash is filling in there too. Right across the board this week, each show will pick one player for a Kiwis 17. You can choose anyone you want, put them in the right positions, obviously. And running it straight will also get a selection. So we will have, by the end of it, come Friday afternoon, a 17. But there is a twist.
11: Yes.
10: Each show has one veto card. That means if someone gets picked that you think should not be there, or someone that you went, absolutely, why is this guy not in that position, then you can go and play the veto card. And the show that didn't have it, had their selection vetoed, will get one back. So
11: what's
10: we
11: our,
10: are
11: what's
10: first.
11: Our roles on eligibility?
10: On eligibility.
12: Because I've got one name on my one.
10: They have to be, at this stage, and I'm working closely with some people in the know. The list may change, but right now you need to be eligible for New Zealand, obviously, but you need to have either declared for New Zealand or not declared your interest somewhere else. Example of that, DWZ has declared himself for Tonga. He's not eligible in this selection debate. Same thing with KL Aero. While having him in the centres may sound great, he's made it clear he's going to play for the Cook Islands. So he is not eligible.
11: What about Ethan Strange?
10: Ethan Strange as it currently

0: currently stands, is not eligible because he toured for our selection process here, I should say.
1: Okay.
0: He's not eligible as it stands because he toured with the Kangaroos, didn't play for them, right? So should he actually ever change his mind? Because Ethan Strange chose to play for Australia because he wanted to play Origin.
1: Yeah.
0: He put his lot in, going, I want to play Origin. Since that moment where he toured the Kangaroos, the rules have changed.
1: Mm-hmm.
0: He's eligible to play for New Zealand.
1: Okay.
0: So...
1: And maybe after the last couple of weeks too, it's been big for him, for his Australia. You know, I just feel like it probably...
0: I also think that there is, because he played so damn well in that Origin, he now faces the potential backlash, much like Ponga did when he was not making himself available for the Kangaroos. That if he was to go on the Kangaroos tour, quote-unquote, take a spot from somebody on that trip and then renege and go play for the Kiwis the next year when he was actually wanted by the Kangaroos, I think that's a pretty hard backlash to deal with over there. I hope it's a backlash that he wants, and I hope he takes it, because I want to see Ethan Strange and the Kiwis, trust me. But, yeah, right now we're leaving him out of it. So,
1: as
0: first cab off the rank, we get to decide who's the first name on paper. Now, there's two ways to go about this, Is. Point one would be to go, if you were naming a team,
1: who's
0: the first name, right? And Casey McLean, I think, is a massive argument for that. The second is, well, somebody else is going to pick Casey McLean, right? Casey McLean's not going to be left out of the side.
2: Yeah, okay.
0: So is there somebody that we feel passionate about putting into a position that others may not feel so passionate about? Or you think, well, they may pick player X, but we really want player Y, because why not? So that'll be us by the end of the show today. We will announce the first player picked for the Kiwis in Sport Nation Kiwi Selector Roulette. Let us know, who do you think you should pick? You get first pick for the Kiwis. Who are you picking? Text us on 8833. And if you've got somebody a little left field, make sure you're giving us a reason why. Don't just give us a name. Tell us why you're picking that player to play for the Kiwis in this opportunity. Casey McLean goes in there. James Fisher-Harris is the captain. Joey Tarpane is an absolute beast. Dylan Brown won every man of the match for the Kiwis at the end of the year. Should have won the Golden Boot. Let's not spend too much time on that today, Sam. Jerome Hughes is a lock-up for seven as well. Aaron Clark, do you like him? Moses Leota?
1: Chance
0: Nickel Klukstad. You know I'm a fan. There's a bit of talk around fullback. There's a bit of talk around fullback. There's no question at all. I want you to listen to the contenders for fullback and tell me that this isn't just a glut of opportunity. Now, Jesse Arthurs is in there. Kalen Ponga. KO Weeks. Keanu Kinney. Chance Nickel Klukstad. Tane Taupiki.
1: Yes.
0: How is that for fullback options?
2: It's crazy.
0: I get the feeling that someone's going to play the veto card when the fullback gets picked. So I'm really excited about what is a possibility here. I'm looking forward to seeing where people go. And I want to know what the listeners think. Who is the first person you pick in a Kiwi side? 8833. Do let us know. And so you're going early for Casey McLean. Your rationale for why we should pick Casey with the first pick of this roulette.
1: Well, he's honestly fucking about this guy for a while now, and seeing what he's able to do for the Kiwis last year and the international state and the Pac champs, like in the way he's playing now, following State of Origin, that game on the weekend, he just has to be the best center in the game. Right now.
0: I don't know if I can disagree.
1: Centre in the game, so you build your team around that. If I'm looking at a position that I think I'm a little bit unsure, and there's Marshall Kang at nine, but outside of that, there's probably room for improvement there is in the hooker position. That's a position I'm a little bit like, oh, where do we go there? So,
0: lots of debate, and we look forward to having that. So on the other side of this break, we won't be far away from catching up with Mitch Santner out of the Black Caps, see how things are going over on the tour of the UK, and it's Club Rugby Tuesday, the Kiwi Club in Hokitika, coming right into our sights. More on Sport Nation. Yes,
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0: With Sport Nation, it is Sammy Aquin and Israel Dagg with you this morning. No Sumo, he's resting up after not feeling the flashest across the weekend, so we look forward to having Sumo back very soon. Been a fun way to start our Tuesday. I hope you, if you're back into work after a long weekend, Hope you ease your way in. Hope the weather's not too bad where you are here in Tauranga. Izzy and I have been battered around by a bit of wind and rain, but you know, hopefully wherever you are, it goes okay. Coming up on the show this hour, we'll be talking to Mitch Santner out of the Black Caps camp in the UK.

0: also heading to talk to the Kiwi Club in Hokitika. It is Club Rugby Tuesday, one of the highlights of the week. Looking forward to talking to Troy Tofare as well on that one. So can't wait. Plenty more to come this hour as well, including all your text on 8833. Let's find out what we've been talking about so far, shall we?
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0: We know that Izzy brings the energy, but did he also bring the rain to Tauranga? My thoughts are yes. Yes, he has. Weather was fine. Izzy shows up. Hosing. Absolutely hosing down and blowing a gale. Izzy will have none of it, though. I spent my weekend putting together sporting equipment. Holy heck out. What a drain on your life putting a basketball hoop is in together is in 2026. It used to just be a pole, a hoop, away you go. No, no.
2: Sand or water?
0: I went water, but we may end up going sand. I won't lie.
2: I'll give you a bit of advice here. Find the biggest rock you got available and put it on top of it, too.
0: Yeah. Yep,
2: because that water does absolutely nothing, and all it takes is a little hole for it to drain out, and see you later.
0: Anyway, kids got the basketball hoops, and I've been schooling them for the afternoon, so they thought they were going to get a nice dad. No, they got to take it to the whole dad. Absolutely slammed him. We took Izzy's takes as well on the weekend, Super Rugby in the NRL. Very little fear from the Dagger Man of the Blues, and what can you say? Blues fans out there, do you have like real hope that the Crusaders are going to be under threat from this Blues side, given what you've seen in the past month from the Blues? Give us your thoughts there. He's also a massive proponent of one Casey McLean and his performance in the weekend, which leads directly into the debut. He looked good in the 15-man game. We'll get to that text in a minute, and I've got some. I've got a rebuke for you there as well. Thank you, Costa. We're playing Sport Nation's Kiwi Selector Roulette for the first time. Right across the station, we will be selecting a Kiwi 17. One every show from now until Millsy and Guy on Friday, as well as one for Running It Straight, and we will come up with a Kiwis side selecting one per show. We get first crack. Who is the first name to go down on the sheet for a Kiwis 17? Let us know who you would pick and why. Text through on 8833. Any of your thoughts on today's topics or the interviews we've had or coming up, including a chat coming up with Corey Sweeney. Looking forward to that. And of course, you can catch up on whatever you miss through the podcast channel, Sport Nation app, Spotify, Apple, wherever you get your podcast, you know where to go and you know what to do. Look up Scotty and Izzy. You'll find it there with plenty for you to digest, along with all, of course, Sport Nation's other wonderful content. 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Okay, let's go there. As you mentioned it,
2: we don't have to go there now. We'll continue on the league form. I don't want to wind you up. It is Tuesday, okay, and we don't need to start off on a bad note. I just think it'd be great in the 15-man game, but that's all. We'll leave it there. You look at this Kiwi side semi, and you look at some of the positions are pretty easy. Pretty self-explanatory, you know. Look at some of the big names, your Kalins, your centres, etc. Is there a position where you look at and you're like, ooh, that's up for grabs? There is multiple options there and might be a little bit harder than we thought. Is there really one position? Because we could probably name the side right now if we wanted to.
0: I think there's great depth in the middles, and by the middles I mean those you pick at 8, 10 and 13. I think there's about four or five options. If you said this is the player starting for the Kiwis, I'd go, I'm happy with that.
3: Yep.
0: I think there's in the bench, I think the makeup of the bench, so under the selection roulette there is one spot for a back / utility, so it could be somebody that can play spine or backs. There has to be at least one middle selected, and the rest could be forwards of any variety that you want to pick, because that's how the Kiwis will stack up. The Kiwis aren't going to drag three backs through, are they? So you've got to make sure you're picking with a smart bit of smarts here. I think where the people go for a backup hooker or go for a backup fullback-style option. So you can only name, in this side, at fullback, you can only name one of Kalen Ponga, K.O. Weeks, Keanu Kinney, Chance Nukul-Klukstad, Tane Talpa,

0: hockey. I think the temptation will be there to put one of those players that misses out on the bench. Mm. Now, if you do that, what happens with your dummy half rotate? Mm. You need to have somebody that if Jeremy Marshall-King goes down, sadly it happens far too often with that talented young man, then who you go to dummy half? Because that is crucial. And I see a player like a Cody Nikorima being part of that conversation because of it. So you've got to select pretty carefully with what you're doing here. It's why Kieran Foran was so, so important to that Kiwis mix. You put him at 14 and you know you had three positions on absolute lock. But I think the wings are underrated too. Listen to this list. You've got to pick from on the two wing spots. Josiah Karapane, Jermaine Sakel, Christian Tupulotu, Bailey Simonson, Greg Marzu, Ed Cozzi, Sebastian Chris, who's played on the ring before for the Kiwis, Renato Mulitalo, Moses Leo, Will Warbrick.
1: Oh, hell.
0: There are some great options there. Who are the two you go? I refuse to have any conversation that doesn't have Jermaine Asako locked in on one wing. He's a guarantee. He's a goal kicker. Hell, you can put him in the fullback conversation if you like, but frankly, the fullback shop options are so strong. So I think Asako goes on one wing, for example, but I can hear arguments for two or three other people on their other wing for the Kiwis. I think it's great.
2: Do you go Mulitalo? He's played there in the past. He's starting to find a bit of form with the Sharks.
0: He's an energizer bunny
2: full of Sharks. Oh, mate, that is hard. That is hard. When you look at some of the players, Greg Marzu scored 5 tries a couple of weeks ago for the Knights. Had a big preseason. He's fit. He's firing. Will Warbrick, do they need a bit of height? You know how lethal is having a player on the outside that can get up, elevate and get above their opposition and score tries. Well, he's got the hops for you. Moses Leo, what he's been able to do for the Storm. He scored a couple of tries out wide as well. So if you're going to look, I probably didn't have Jermaine Asako locked in for my team. I know very good for the Dolphins, scoring tries, but he kicks goals from anywhere, and that's probably, we know how important that is. But I went for more of a Mulitalo is a lock for me. And then I'm on the other side. Do I go Will Warbrick or do I go Greg Marzu? If I'm going to pick on form, those are the three, in my eyes, form wingers. Jermaine's very good, don't get me wrong. But those are the probably three that I'm probably leaning towards is Mulitalo, Warbrick and Marzu.
0: Yeah, so let's talk about the centres as well, because that is, as Jared has texted through, one centre spot definitely up for grabs. Completely agree. Casey McLean, we agree that Casey McLean is going to end up in this team. There's no question whether he comes. He's right on the tip of Dagger's tongue to lock in for first pick, as we have today. A text came through from Costa saying it's hard not to be impressed by Casey McLean over the weekend. He's only 20, still growing, and he looks so composed. It's so true, he does. He says he's passed his number on to Dave Rennie. Apparently his dream is to play for the Canes. Origin, a nice gateway drug game for him. Yeah, because that's it. Origin through the Hurricanes is the most natural fit I can possibly have considered in those options. I think he would go great, by the way, in Union. I think he would be an outstanding midfielder in Rugby Union. But there's a World Cup to win here first, please. So he ain't going anywhere in a hurry, but they'd be mugs if they weren't looking. And we'll get some texts through on people's thoughts on who should go where. We'll take a look at those throughout the course of the morning. Keep those texts coming through, 8833 with Sport Nation's Kiwi Selector Roulette. We get to pick 1 to 17, one jersey, anyone we want, this show. And then it'll be up to Mornings to pick somebody on the next spot. There is, by the way, if you missed it, there's a veto card as well. If you hate someone's selection, the hosts will be able to jump through. But we encourage you to let us know who you would pick. Who should we go? Is there a Smokey that we should lock in first pick? Because we go, do you know what? We want him in the side. I'm afraid somebody else isn't going to pick him. What do we do? A great example of this is the wing chat we just had. And we haven't even

0: Kaelin.
1: It's going to get toasty. Kaelin? What's Keanu Kitty done wrong?
2: Nothing against those other fullbacks. Kaelin pick.
1: What about Charles Nicol-Klokstad? Goes great in that role when he gets a chance.
0: Haven't seen him.
1: I love it. He hasn't played for a while, but when he... Hey, you've been picked for the All Blacks without a whole lot of form and footy behind you as well before.
0: When?
1: You came in, you got half a game, and then you toured South Africa after being out from injury.
0: Yeah, came back carved up. Different story.
1: Yeah, exactly. That's my point. He didn't come back from injury. That's what I'm saying.
0: When he comes back right now, and he plays, and I see him carve up, then yeah, bang. Happy days.
1: We're going to take a break and take this fight behind closed doors. We'll come back on the other side. Mitch Santner will be joining us for a chat out of the Black Caps.
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0: On the farms. And out there, there's no days off. The cows don't care whose birthday it is. No rest.
1: No rest for the weekend.
2: As long as they've got energy.
0: Do love a bit of King's Birthday on his list, though. And it was fun yesterday talking to Susie Bates. She said all the teammates referring to her as Lady Bates. So she's not having a bar of it, apparently. But
2: what about Sir Santner?
0: I can see it. I can see it, too. A test series win over England would be a great way to track in that direction, and it is the potential future, Sir Santner, but right now it's just Mitch to us. Mitch Santner joins us on the line. A very good evening to you, mate.
3: G'day, Mitch.
4: G'day, guys. You like the little ring to that, eh?
0: Yeah, it sounds good, doesn't
4: Sir
0: it?
4: Sir Santner.
0: So, how is the England tour game, mate? Lots of speaking of titles, lots of Lords in particular stadium. Lords, how is everything tracking there?
4: Yeah, it's good, eh? Boys, obviously met the boys here. Got here a couple of days ago, so. But boys got stuck in today. It was good. Sun was out, a little bit of rain. Next couple of days, so we'll see what that looks like. But yeah. It's always a different kind of feel when you come to a place like this.
2: Speaking of feel, how's that shoulder, Mitch? That shoulder recovered. What, did you go to Fiji, get some magic leaves on your shoulder and get it recovered, mate? Talk to us about your recovery and how's it feeling?
4: Yeah, I was kind of, when I did it, they were kind of saying that 12 weeks and I just said, I'll come back in 4. So I think they're throwing that kind of Lazarus term around a little bit.
0: I bet they have. Because there's diagnosis for athletes, and then there's a diagnosis for Mitch Santner. I mean, doctors have to work on different schemes for you.
4: Yeah, I mean, we're on a bit of a sinking ship at Mumbai, so I thought I'd better get out there, land on my shoulder.
2: Wait, did you bowl against Vibal, mate? What about that Suravanshi kid? Holy hecka!
4: Yeah, I managed to miss that game doing my other shoulder, actually. It was a pretty good one to miss. It was like a 10-over game in Guwahati, and I think they got 150 or something.
0: Does he look 15 in the flesh? I mean, those of us are going, this feels like Pakistani passport, where he stays the same age for many years. What a freak show to be 15 and that good. That's unreal.
4: Yeah, I mean, even if he was 25, it's still pretty good. The way he's sending it, but yeah, no, he's still got a bit of a baby face, so he's definitely around that. But I guess like it's just the no fear, you know, they're just grooving a way of playing. And I think he hit Bumrah for his first ball for 6 or something. I think there was a little thing going. I think he had Jaffa, he hit Bumrah, so he's doesn't matter who's bowling, if it's in the slot, it's off by the sounds of it.
2: Oh, he's such a talent, and he's got a big old future. Every podcast I see on cricket is talking about the young kid. But let's talk about the series against England. Baz McCullum, they've had to regroup, a couple of new inclusions for him and his squad. So what is the focus for Rob Walter, you and the crew? Tommy Latham captaining the side. What's been the focus to ensure you're ready to and primed to take them on in this test series?
4: Yeah, I think it's just, you know, focusing on us and what we want to do and how we want to operate. There's obviously, you know, a little bit more noise when you come over here, you know, with test cricket and the English media, but I think that's what we can kind of fall back on, is, you know, doing our things for a long period of time, which worked, you know, all the kind of things we talk, adapting, and conditions can change pretty quickly over here, overheads, pitches. So, yeah, and like you said, it's a slightly different looking team, but we know how good they are. Couple of new inclusions, but the core is kind of still there. So try to get a couple to nip down the slope when we're bowling and hit them when we're batting.
0: Yeah, speaking to Mitch Santner, and Mitch, you mentioned, you know, if you guys can do what you want to do, you just gave a little tip there. But attitude-wise, does anything need to change from the Black Caps? Do you guys have to take any specific approach because of the opponents and conditions and history that you're competing in?
4: I guess, you know, it's always a tough place to come and win. You know, I think, you know, the stats say Lords always does a bit, and Oval is different, Trent Bridge is different again. So I think we do pride ourselves on, you know, adapting, and, you know, if it means digging in for a session or two, we're pretty happy to do that. And if it's, you know, trying to fire some shots, that's all part of it. So I think it's, you know, down to everyone to play

0: their game and have the freedom to do that. And then also knowing that there's times and spells and sessions and test cricket where you do have to, you know, withhold a bit of a storm. So I think that's all part of it. And I think, you know, the last game they played here, India, England, similar time of the year, was a bit of that. So it was kind of a bit of a to and fro kind of test match.
1: I know you'll have to wait till game day before we know exactly who's taking the park. But after that game against Ireland, you know, Blair Tickner and his Fifer, you got a lot of options there with the seamers. So when you are looking to play a seam attack and potentially spin attack, what would you look for, and what are the keys to success at Lords?
0: Yeah, I think the kind of the, you know, the swing's obviously nice, three quarter with the bounce. You know, I think, like you said, you look at the kind of seam attack we've got kind of a lot of variety, options covered. I mean, I think I had to face KJ, O'Rourke, Matt Henry one day off the plane. I wasn't pretty happy to be down there, to be fair. All three very good options. And a jet lag Dusty M. Santner was not up for it.
2: I was going to ask, what are net sessions like? Because we know that the pace options that New Zealand have open to them is fantastic. Having them, so many of them available at once is kind of a bit of a rarity. What's it like in the nets? Because I imagine there's a bit of alpha male stuff going at the moment. There's only certain spots and everybody wanting to have a crack.
0: Yeah, it's kind of worse. That's kind of worst case as a batter, because you know these guys are going to start flying in the nets and trying to prove a bit of a point. But the luxury of me kind of floating at 7 and 8, you've got six guys ahead of me that go in, and then I'll face a little bit of stick or some spin at the end maybe.
2: I've got to say, we always love hearing the show, Mitch. We're getting texts through, people just saying,
1: "Good energy, man. Love the energy."
2: Yeah, and how cool and collected you are. What gets your heart rate pumping as a human being, Mitch? Are you an adrenaline junkie? Do you roller coasters? Do you, the thriller horse race? What makes your blood pump the most? Is there anything that fires you up and gets you out of that cool, calm demeanor?
0: Kind of like a well-struck two-iron or something that on the kind of, if there's a bit of trouble left and right, you know, it's always a great feeling. In terms of energy, you know, I was asleep at this time yesterday, being jet lagged. So I'm pretty. a test match win at Lords, that'd get your blood going. Actually, let me see.
1: I don't know if it would, Mitch. I've watched, and I don't know if anything gets you going.
0: Okay, I'll try and put it on, a bit of energy, put on a bit of a show.
2: Mate, never change who you are, Mitch Santner. We adore you for who you are on the pitch and off it too. And, mate, if everyone can come across as chill as you and can stay that, living out your dream and still staying that relaxed, geez. I think you missed your calling as a surfer. I think that's how chill you are. I think, are you any good on a stick on the water?
0: Oh, not great, to be fair. But I was out there when I was rehabbing the so-called injured shoulder. I actually had a look at my parents have a place out at Ragnar. I saw a bit of the surf. I was like, that looks pretty nice. Until they start ending up on those rocks. I was like, nah. I'm not a big fan of that.
2: I'm with you. Looks good as an idea. In practice, entirely different. And before I leave you, mate, we hear famously about the Lord's lunches. Apparently, Devin Conway says it's the best lasagna he's ever had in his entire life. Are you guys being well fed?
0: Yeah, no, you always get looked after here. It's been, you know, we usually just get the kind of 2 day out, 1 day out training, but the boys were lining up 3 days out today, so we've got 3 days of it. It's always it's a nice one when you rock up for a batting day or batting at lunch and you can really cash in as a batter, as the bowlers kind of do. But yeah, now lasagna was good today. I agree with Dev. Not sure what's on the cards tomorrow, but it's usually an optional training or something like that, but everyone's kind of down there knowing that the lunches are pretty good.
2: Mitch, always really loved your time, mate. Thanks so much for making a chance to have a yarn to us, especially after the jet lag and those shoulders, those bionic shoulders of yours, which you get, you know, surgically tested to find out exactly how you, those healing properties work. I think it's almost Wolverine-like, mate, the way that you're back on your feet so quick for the Black Caps. Can't wait to see you guys in action. We are pumped for this tour, and as we can tell, you are pumped for it too. So good on you, Mitch, and go well, mate.
1: Cheers, Mitch.
0: Thanks, mate. Yeah, Wolverine's nice. I wish I had the rig, but not quite the same.
2: Good on you, Mitch. Mate. Have fun out there, mate. The legendary Mitch Sander. Love that man. Oh, he's one of my favourite cricketers on the planet. One of my favourite cricketers on the planet. Where does he live?
1: Yeah, does he live in Tauranga? Is he around here?
2: I think so. Not sure.
1: Yeah, I'm just focusing on myself so I can play golf with him.
2: I take that back. I have seen him around. I've seen him going for a walk with the family along the boardwalk, but that's when the Black Caps are in town, so I couldn't say for sure. Mm. But no, I think a catch up between Izzy and Mitch, if he's going to be in the area, is a must. I think I need to come along and watch the energy play out. Lots of texts coming through. Someone says, sounds like an AI Robbie. Honestly, Robbie, have you ever been in the same room as Mitch Santner? Are we sure that you're not the same person?
3: Oh, nah. No, we haven't.
1: I love it. And I reckon Mitch would be an absolute hoot behind closed doors. Like, you got those people that they don't really like get overexcited, like myself. I'm a bit over the top. But I guess he's very witty in his own certain way. You know, he's got his one-liners and he's calm as anything. And I'd just love to play a bit of golf with Mitch. That is why he is a scratch golfer. You talk to anyone about golf, you talk to anyone that loves golf and they talk about sportsmen on the golf course. Jordy Barrett's very good, but everyone talks about Mitch Santner. And there's a reason why Mitch is so good. Because he doesn't get frustrated. Nothing bothers him. Oh, well, I'll just hit a two iron around the trees and I'll flush it. And no better feeling than that. That's Mitch.
2: And the side effect of that is, if nothing flusters him or nothing bothers him, guess how much that gets under the skin of everyone he's playing with? That's nothing worse than watching somebody stay cool, calm and collected while you're bending your iron around a tree. Let's take a break here on Sport Nation. 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
9: You are with Sport Nation. It is 27 minutes away from 8. How's your Tuesday tracking? Hope it's going well wherever you are. I'll tell you what, it could get even better if you grab yourself a $2 hot drink, specifically the Hell of a Coffees, available every Tuesday in June at Night and Day. We bring you our sports news headlines. And things are, in the NRL, there's been a few injuries, and if you're a Queensland Origin fan, I've got some bad news for you.
10: What?
9: Pat Carrigan suffered syndesmosis in the loss to the Dragons. I'll repeat, the loss to the Dragons. He tried to get back on the field but was ruled out when he came back. He will miss Origin 2 in Melbourne. He's out for 3 to 4 weeks. Shibasaki was on the extended bench and unused in the last Origin game. He's got a grade 2 MCL injury, so that'll keep him out of contention as well. I don't mean to be horrific, but I don't think that's a horrendous thing for Queensland. I think there's other options they can use to have more strike if was required than Shibasaki of late, but that's by the by. The Blues are needing to find a new backup dummy half. Well, I thought he was about to go straight to the starting side, I've got to say. Blake Brayley was pretty good when he came on for New South Wales, but he will miss the rest of the Origin series. He

0: broke his arm in the weekend in the win over the Manly Warringah Seagulls. So they will need at least one force changed, if not more, for the Blues as well. So a few injuries picked up. Seb Chris, one of the men in contention for our Sport Nation Kiwi selector roulette, he will undergo an HIA after leaving the match for Canberra after suffering a hit to the head. Leka Halasima's hamstring injury has not been given any kind of timeline at this stage. He came off in the first half, I think it was, against the Panthers. So there is a bye to come this week, so not sweating on that for Teamless Tuesday today. So those are the major injuries worth talking about. Some of the details have been leaked out, Izzy and Rob, from the Spygate scandal with Southampton. Some of the WhatsApp messages have come through and been released. It's not one of the great responses were just to make sure, proving it. So, these kids went in it for themselves. Not quite. One of the messages sent back from a colleague was, "You legend, manager loved it."
1: Oh no!
0: When are people going to understand about screenshots and digital footprints?
1: That is horrible. I remember the presser when one of the journos just blatantly asked him if he was a cheater. And he got up and left the manager. Yep. Well, that's it in a nutshell. Now the evidence is out. Yes, he is.
0: One of the junior analysts as well sent a message to a colleague saying, "I didn't really have an option and wasn't provided an opportunity to say no. I was an intern and doing what I was told."
1: Yeah.
0: These are damning. They are not good looks in the slightest. Yeah, not pretty. Into the French Open, and top seed Sabalenka is leading one set to love. She won the first against Naomi Osaka 7-5, and it is 2-2 in the second set. So Osaka's going to need to find a break here to get herself into contention. Madison Keys was also sent packing in the fourth round, defeat to Diana Schneider. So that was a bit of a turn up for the books. Not massively, 19th seed to 25, but I guess there's got to be, a bit of energy from Madison Keys thinking this was a chance with all those seeds falling by the wayside, but turns out not to be the case. Those are your headlines, thanks to Night and Day. They've got it when you want it at Night and Day. And we've been getting some text through on the text machine. A lot of reflection, if you like, on the calmness of Mitch Santner. What a legend, by the way. If you missed that chat, we just spoke to him before the break, and he was unbelievable. Irish John, in particular, really has a concern about the energy levels. I want to know what the energy levels Irish John brings to a room, because he's always got something, and I love that about you, John, but you've got to listen to it's a laconic style, right? His delivery is unreal. It's Fred Dagg-like. It's something quintessentially Kiwi about Mitch Santner that I love. He said, "Mitch would make a great hypnotist. Can you imagine a dressing room team talk from Mitch? The players would fall into a coma. How exciting would he be on a long flight?" So Ian's text through saying, "Can someone check Mitch's pulse? Is he sleep talking? He sounds excited. Ha ha." Listen, that's part of his deal. If he was up and bouncing off the walls, I'd be worried. I love what he brings.
1: The way I look at it, Sammy, is there's so much intensity. You know, there's a lot of edge. And when everyone's feeling it. Everyone's starting to build up. The pressure is starting to build. The game day feels, the vibes, everything's starting to build. And how great, for me anyway, personally, how great it would be to have a Mitch Santner just come in and just break that ice. You know, just break that edge just to ensure us and calm us down a bit. That's how I look at it. A captain like that who just sees things differently, operates on another level. And the one thing that's great about him is he never changes, no matter the scenario, no matter the situation. If the game's on the line, you know that Mitchell Santner's not going to get overawed by the occasion. He's going to go out there and he's going to play what's in front of him. Now, that's how I look at it. A guy that doesn't get rattled, doesn't get over-energized and overthink things. He's just Mitchell Santner. And that's a guy I'd like in my changing room.
0: I imagine as well of the opposition, who is the talent he has to put people in awkward spots, takes the wickets. You can't get under his skin.
1: Nah, you can't.
0: It's impenetrable. There's nothing you can do to wind him up, and that must be so infuriating. God, the Aussies must lose it when they're taking on Mitch and trying to wind him up, and he's just not biting. Oh, that's a good line. Yeah, no, he did well there. And I think as well, nothing worse. So, you know, if you're playing around a golf or having a shoot around or kicking a ball around and there's somebody who just aces something and just it looks like they couldn't care less. Jeez, and you're trying your backside off to make it work. It's perfect. I think Johnny from Christchurch has texted through a pretty good one here. Satin is a chilled character, isn't he? Nothing shakes the bloke. It's no wonder he's such a great and highly respected captain. Also, what a talent, especially the past few years. Many of these cricketers really do find their peak form after 30, don't they? Bang on, Johnny. And what I think about it is they just feel more comfortable in their own skin. Because we all remember being 20, those of you who are still 20, I don't mean to talk about you like you're not in the room, but those of us who grew past our 20s, you remember that, you know, sometimes you're still finding yourself. You think you're obviously are a grown-up and you're operating and doing great things, but knowing yourself and what really matters to you, that comes later in life, and that's just how the world works. So I think that's what makes these guys stand out, Dagger.
1: Totally, Sammy. Oh, I love it. I love that about Mitch, and he doesn't change, and I'd have him on any day of the week because you're going to get a one-liner, and he had plenty of those. So make sure you go listen to it on wherever you get your podcasts. We've got plenty coming up, and I'm really looking forward to this chat with Troy Taufare about a Club Rugby Tuesday, Sammy.
0: Yeah, let's get it after the break. And I've got a text through about Dagger's golf game as well. He's been spotted on the greens. We might talk about that later on too.
1: Where is that?
0: Right there. We'll get to you, Dagger. But it's Club Rugby Tuesday after the break.
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6: You are with Sport Nation. It is Sammy and Izzy on your Tuesday morning, and it's time. It's Tuesday. That means it's Clubby Tuesday, one of our favourite parts of the week. And this time we turn our attention to the West Coast. From the mighty Kiwi Club, it's a joy to welcome on to the show, Troy Tilfade. Really appreciate your time, Troy. And, mate, the West Coast, how is it today? How's the weather-wise? You guys doing all right?
7: It's a little bit wet today, but yeah, nothing too out of the ordinary. All good.
6: Mate, not the first time we've had you on the station. I believe you might have won a voucher for being such a good rooster back in the day as well. So we are stoked to have you on. Tell us, for anyone who's uninitiated about the Kiwi Club, what it makes it so special and what the numbers are looking like at the club at the moment.
7: It's just a big family club, and I know we've just got a wide variety of players, and yeah, all the boys just love the club, and numbers are pretty good. We just had a Jubilee final on the weekend and got a good win, so it was good.
8: Got a good win. Back-to-back champions for the Jubilee Cup. But not only got the win, you were a hangus and scored two tries, brother. How good! Talk to us about the game, 53-13, hiding.
7: Yeah, it was a pretty good performance from the lads, and yeah, that's why my voice is a bit croaky.
6: That's the way, exactly as it should be. I will point out it is a Tuesday, not even a Monday, so that means it really kicked in over the long weekend. That's the way, Troy. Joshy from the West Coast, long-time listener, one of the most involved texters here at Sport Nation. He's got all the stats on you. Leading try scorer for West Coast Heartland team, 31 tries over this season for Kiwi. He's already scored 16 tries, including a 5-try haul in round 2 against Blaketown. Not bad for a hooker, Troy.
7: Yeah, not too bad. Yeah, Josh is a good man. He's the big stat man on the coast, so he keeps everyone honest.
8: Troy, just talk to us. You played 113 games. I think you played last year as well. Are you going to continue on with West Coast? What's the end goal for you and playing? What does it mean to play for West Coast?
7: It's a big privilege and honour, and as long as the body and the lungs are up to it, I'll keep going as long as I can, really, yeah.
6: Mate, it's
7: a massive privilege. My brother's played. My son, he's 11. He started playing for the coast as well as Kiwi. So that's good for him to see me still playing too.
6: It's part of the fabric, isn't it, of so many parts of this country, being involved with club through multi-generations. You mentioned it's a family club. I presume that means there's many others following that same path as you and your boy and your brothers.
7: Yeah, there's a lot of families and that make up the club, and it's kind of a generational thing, and then we get the odd new trees in the town that just jumps in and they fit straight in, so it's pretty special.
8: Talk to us about celebrations. How was the result on the weekend celebrated, and what makes this club so unique and special, not only to you, probably your whānau too, because I've seen Joe Tofari got 2 tries in the final as well.
7: Yeah, he's my nephew, he's playing, and my brother's still playing, and I know it's just everyone was down at the clubhouse from the ages I just had a baby who was 2 weeks old, so he was there, and then somehow life ended there in the 90s.

0: Awesome.
1: Yeah, it's pretty special. Just a good bunch of people, really.
2: Oh, congrats. 2 weeks old. So what team's he signed up for? Position?
1: No, I'm not sure position, but yeah, he doesn't really get an option on the team front.
2: So tell me about the state of club rugby in the West Coast right now, Troy. Is it in good stead compared to previous seasons? Are there enough teams to kind of keep everybody interested? We know that numbers can be hard to come by in some parts of the country.
1: Yeah, there is enough numbers, and the teams are still sticking in there. But yeah, like you said, it's just I think around the whole country it is pretty tough to keep people involved, especially with jobs and families. But yeah, club footy is just, people do it because they love the club, and you know they love all the boys, and so yeah, they're the people that you need to keep involved.
3: What about the JAB numbers? You know, junior teams, you've got a lot of numbers coming through the system, and, you know, got an awesome Facebook page here, that which is very detailed. It gives you, you know, up-to-date communications coming through. So, yeah, look, it's a good club. It's in good stead, eh?
1: Yeah, it is good. Yeah, you know, the junior numbers are good. It's just, like, from about 16 to 18, where it is probably not the strongest. It's not just for our club, it's just for a lot of clubs, I think. And so we're working pretty hard on those players to keep them involved.
3: Well, we're doing our very best here on Sport Nation to keep club rugby alive. I absolutely love it. I'm going back to Hawke's Bay on the 20th. I think we've got our 140th there for my local club, Napier Pirates. So one thing we do have an emphasis on and we focus on is the cuisine, the chosen food at the local club, and how much is a pint of beer. So if anyone's going to turn up to the Kiwi Rugby Club, what would they go to? What's the go-to order and how much is a pint of beer?
1: The pint of beer, they're pretty cheap. It's $5, and in the kitchens, I don't know, they mix it up every week, but Saturday night was a bit of butter chicken and some naan bread.
2: Yes.
1: Okay. So it was pretty good.
3: Nice.
2: Yeah, it's amazing, isn't it, how many of these rugby club feeds are designed to soak up a bit. Hey, Digger?
3: Yeah.
2: Yeah,
3: you got to soak it
2: in
3: all
2: there.
3: Up,
2: the lasagna, the butter chicken, all the naan. That's the way. It's smart thinking. Mm. It's absolutely beautiful. And look, when it comes to rivalries, if I said you can get one win against someone this season, automatically, who comes first to mind? Who's the one team Kiwi want to beat?
1: Oh, it's probably the local derby that we had the Jubilee final on Saturday with. But yeah, it would be them, but. The boys just
3: who's in the West? Who's the biggest pests in the West? Who is it? Who'd target on their head?
1: I work with a few of them, so a couple of those boys, but I'm too old to be putting targets on people's heads.
2: Well, I don't know. That try rate, where are these tries coming from, by the way? Are you Sean
3: back
2: Fitzpatrick on the wing, or are you pushing through the dirty stuff?
1: Oh, about 60 out, most of them.
2: Oh, dear. It's that left foot step that gets them. Absolutely, every single time. Hey, Troy, it's been an absolute pleasure to have you on the show, mate. We love ourselves, Club Rugby Tuesday, talking to legends of the code like yourself and those who keep the dream alive in the region. So keep up the great work, and wonderful to hear Kiwi in such great stead.
1: No, appreciate it, man. You're doing an awesome job.
3: Thanks,
2: mate. We absolutely love it. Our absolute pleasure. We will leave you be and get about your day. What does the day look like for you, Troy? What are you going to rip into?
3: Mahi?
1: I'm a plumber, so going to get a little bit wet today, actually. So I didn't mind taking this call, getting out of the rain for a little bit.
2: You want to give a shout out if you need a plumber in the in Hokitika, how do they get in touch with you?
1: Jeff Evans Plumbers, and then just ask for Troy and you'll get a good job.
2: Yeah, that's the way. Beautiful. On you, Troy. And a chat with a legend while you're at it. Go well, mate.
1: Cheers, mate. Thank you.
2: Coming up on the other side of this break that's on its way, we'll be talking to Corey Sweeney. This team, they're just used to winning the Black Ferns Sevens. It's kind of weird. like thinking, I'm going to ask Corey Sweeney about losing a game. Doesn't happen very often.
3: No, it doesn't. No, it doesn't at all. But, yeah, look, like I said earlier this morning, you learn a bit more about yourself for a bit of adversity. And no doubt that second half will be lingering on their minds, and they'll be doing everything possible to rectify it. This weekend, championship decider in Bordeaux, yeah, like 14 points at halftime. You think they'll just pull away with it, this group. But Aussie, without some key players as well, were able to find a way to get back and create a bit of a game tournament this weekend in Bordeaux. So looking forward to chatting to Corey Sweeney. Smooth sailing for him for a wee while now, so we'll see what him and the group will focus on to rectify this weekend's result.
2: It's an iron sharpens iron, and taking on a great side like Australia and coming up short for once, that'll really light a fire in them. Looking forward to that. All your texts coming through. Help us with selection as well, will you, for the Kiwi selection roulette. Who are we going to pick? First name on the paper for a Kiwi side. Who you got? 8883. Fire it through. We're with you on the other side of the

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1: The top five World Cup moments involving the All Whites.
2: 1.
1: Shane Smeltz against Italy 2010. Kiwi fans went into rapture. The world was absolutely shocked. It was only a soft penalty in the end that allowed Italy to equalise, and a subsequent draw in the last game meant that New Zealand are unbeaten in World Cup games since 1982. Mornings.

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0: 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Our boy Sumo, not feeling the flashes today, so he's off. We'll hopefully have him back real soon. So get well soon, Sumo. Send you our love, brother. But so far, you got Sammy and Izzy to keep you charging for a Tuesday morning. Feels like Monday, though, doesn't it, for many? Coming off a long weekend, which means a short week for some. We know there's one man on this team who loves a short week more than others, don't we? We won't go there, though. So, been plenty happening. Let's find out exactly what we've been up to this morning.
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0: Now, Izzy's experiencing his first Tauranga rain and wind, but stormy overnight. Came and attacked him. He had to dart through the raindrops and the gusts to get to his little studio. But he's good. He's through. He's loving T-shirt weather still, despite a storm. T-shirt weather in a storm. He's a happy man. I had a frustrating battle with a basketball hoop. Technically, I won, but at what cost? We got it up. It's playing, but my body hates me for it. We had been chatting Super Rugby, talking NRL, as well as Kiwi Selector Roulette. It's what we're running across Sport Nation all day for the rest of the week. Each show will pick one player for a Kiwi side with running it straight, also getting a tip. So 17 picked all up. We get first dibs. Who's the first name we put on the team sheet? Has to be eligible for the Kiwis, as in has played for them, eligible through birth or otherwise, and is not committed to another team. If they are part of another team last year, they are not included in this particular round as it stands. We had Mitch Sattner just blazing on the show earlier on. Man, he was in fine form. What's our boy Mitch? Excitable? No. Hilarious? Absolutely. Spoke to witty. Troy Taufare. Witty is a great way of putting it, Dagger. Troy Taufare from the Kiwi Rugby Club for our Rugby Tuesday. Absolutely.

0: Love talking club rugby. Nothing better on a Tuesday than to get that firing. Of course, anything that you missed, you can find on the podcast channels. I really suggest you check out Mitchie. Mitch Santner was unreal this morning. You can get that at the Sport Nation app, of course, Apple, Spotify. You know the deal. If you don't know what a podcast is by now, there's nothing I can do to help you. So that is exactly where that's at. Time now to talk a bit of sevens, and the Black Ferns sevens in particular. We're joined on the line now by the coach of said team, Corey Sweeney. Really appreciate your time, mate. Tell us, how are things for you guys at the moment? Whereabouts in the world are you? Travelling, I imagine, to the next destination for the World Champs?
1: Yeah, we've just had an 8-hour bus ride actually. So we went from Spain, and we've just landed in France, in Bordeaux. It was a good bus trip over the border. I think all 24 teams were in coaches on a convoy from one spot to the next, and it was while it was long, it was actually quite unique, and I think everyone embraced it. It was actually quite a good trip.
0: Yeah, 8 hours. That's a Kentucky with a difference. Hopefully not the way most Kentucky 8-hour bus rides go. But how is everybody pulled up after the disappointing, by the set of your standards, result in Spain?
1: Yeah, there's certainly no hiding the fact that this group don't like losing, and there's certainly some disappointment in the group, and there's some strong reflections going on at the moment, which is good. You don't want to lose to learn, but I think when it's forced upon you, then it's an opportunity to learn quickly, and we needed to do that, to try and get up for the third and fourth game, and I think the ladies did really well for that. But in terms of bodies are good, minds are disappointed, but there's some fire in the belly to try and finish the series and make sure all the work that's happened in the season to date is showcased in the biggest moment.
2: Coach Izzy here. Appreciate you jumping on the show. Just we'll touch on that second half. The first half was absolutely flying. You get into the second half, you're up by 14, and you think smooth sailing. Was it more Australia turned up the dial, or are you going to more reflect and focus on yourselves and maybe some game management? What really stood out for you on that 8-hour bus ride for the girls to take a look at some clips?
1: Yeah, I mean, Aussie are a great side, aren't they? They're constantly in the battle, and you can never switch off. So we're never complacent in games against Australia. You know that they're a quality group, and they'll fight to the bitter end. So I don't think there was complacency, but certainly when we reflect on the game, there was probably six critical moments, and all six of those led to tries. Whether they missed tackles or kicking out on the full or running out late. Late in the game, they were all moments that were critical, and when you're only getting 45% of possession, when you've got it, you've got to hold on to it as much as you possibly can, because

0: games, and those are probably our big pieces that we're reflecting on is, you know, how do we manage momentum, especially when we had momentum during the game, and that'll be a big work point for this week.
1: Speaking to Corey Sweeney, the coach of the All Black Sevens, and pardon me, the Black Ferns Sevens, and Corey, with the talent that you have in that team, the experience you have in that team, how much talking do you need to do after that result, and how much of it is driven by the players? There's a lot of leaders, very experienced campaigners, also strong personalities.
0: Yeah, strong group, and that's the way that we set up the environment, is that it should never be you know, coach led. It really has to be group led, but everybody's just as valuable as one another. So you know, my role is to facilitate some reflection and then fine tune some of the solutions or focuses that come out the back end of that. And you know, I've certainly got my opinion, as does Ed and some of our other management, but it's wasted if the group don't connect to it. And so we'll come up with a plan together, and we'll all be part of that. And you know, my role will then to be able to drive that during the week.
2: Championship decider in Bordeaux. It won't be hard to go and look for any sort of edge. But how do you set them up this week perfectly? Because no doubt you're going to probably take on Australia again.
0: Yeah, I mean that would be ideal, wouldn't it? I think it would be. that's what the girls want. But you know, whatever comes our way, we'll take it. But yeah, I think the first and foremost, you know, we've had a big weekend, we've had a big trip. We certainly want to, you know, let go of some of the disappointment and share some of that. So we'll start with that piece and get the bodies right and freshen the minds up. And yeah, I don't think there's it's going to be hard to motivate the group. There's certainly edge in the group without that needing to fire them up in any sort of way. But you know, they're a great group. We've got strong leadership, and we've got some players now that have been exposed to high pressure minutes, and really it's about using the experience of that group to push forward and giving it everything that we've got this weekend, knowing that we should have, you know, plenty of confidence from what's come in the season so far.
1: And imagine with that 8-hour coach ride as well, Corey, if anyone was bottom lip dragging, it'd stand out like you know what. So it's important that a trip like that means that you've got to get everybody on board, and if nobody can sulk away in their room, can they? It's everyone front and centre together.
0: Yeah, absolutely. And you know, we talk, you know, this group's about unity and connection, and we know that that's our point of difference, and you know, it's not a secret. So everybody on the series can play rugby. They're all quality rugby players, and what separates that, you know, our group is certainly how connected they are to each other, and putting your hand up when you're at fault, but then together working through that and making it right. So, you know, we'll be focusing on that. We know that we've got the capability in the rugby. We'll sort of now start to stretch connections and make sure our mindset's right for the weekend.
2: Coach, I suppose I can speak on behalf of every New Zealander here. It's and I've, you know, I've sung the praises for you and your group pretty much all year. No surprise, because you're winning, but it's the way that you go about it. And from the outside looking in, you have a real connected group that just loves what they're doing and doing it for the black jersey. So for me, mate, do you love it? Can you give us a little inside look and some secrets of why you guys are so successful? What makes you tick? Because we're looking and I'm going,

0: I would have left it, you know, after the first year. But it's super motivating. I mean, they're role models to each other. They're role models to the New Zealand public, to the global public, to not just rugby players, you know, to my kids. My kids have grown up around the environment. They're superhumans. They're not rugby players to me, and you know, I care deeply for this group and the jersey, and as does everybody that comes into this program. But I often reflect on coming out of male coaching environments and the you know, I guess the quietness and the hardness and the I don't know. It was walking into a female environment. The emotion, the dancing, the laughter, the singing, and I'm super uncomfortable in that space. But if you get me up dancing in a circle, all I want to do is sit down. But there's something about that motivates, inspires, and connects people to want to do amazing things. And I'm just super privileged to be part of that.
1: Oh, so good, so good. And tell us, what's it like with humans like that on an 8-hour bus ride? Is it coach karaoke? Is it everybody? Is it sing-alongs? Is it what happens on 8 hours with some of the biggest personalities in New Zealand sport coached together?
0: Yeah, I think the first 4 hours of sleep, and I think everybody got into that space. But then you get to the last bit, the music starts, and I still remember Wayne Smith saying when he first started with the Black Ferns is that the noise levels were just too high, and so for a coach, you know, of my age and been here for this long, I sit at the front with my earpods on and let them do their thing, and know that they're in the right place when I hear them yelling and laughing and singing. So that, you know, that makes me happy.
1: Awesome. Oh, that's fantastic. Makes us happy too. So hard luck in Spain, coach, but bonne chance in Bordeaux. Go well, and we look forward to seeing the Black Ferns Sevens back on top of the podium where we know you feel most comfortable. Corey Sweeney, so grateful for your time, mate.
2: Thanks, Corey.
0: Appreciate it. Thanks, guys.
1: Abiento, yes, what a legend. An absolute legend. And I guarantee that team is stoked that it's Bordeaux with no break, Dagger. After losing semi-final, they didn't want it to be one of those legs where they're going to come home, spend a few weeks over-analysing and head back into it. I mean, the Seven Circuit can be brutal with one tournament to the next. That's exciting. This is exactly what they'd want.
3: Nothing worse than a rock under the beach towel, semi. Had it plenty in the past. So, yeah, a chance to rectify what happened last week. Just got away with them. Away from them in that second half, made, I think, you know, off the kickoff they made a big mistake and they got punished, and then just some ill discipline and some areas of concern in that second half. But no doubt they got the squad. You know, Georgia Miller, absolute superstar, and you know the battle, it's a lot tighter than probably people think. Australia and New Zealand. New Zealand have had the wool over them throughout the season, but it's only been as smallest of margins, and they got a result with no Madison Levi and another key player for Australia. So some key personnel missing, and they were able to find a result. So this weekend, absolute fireworks in Bordeaux. And, well, if you look at the scenes after Bordeaux won back-to-back Champions Cups, you can imagine that the fans will be there in numbers to support this weekend's event. So, yeah, great to chat to Corey Sweeney. He obviously is a Mount Maunganui local. Seen him actually here. Well, last time I was visiting when I was making the decision move here, seen him in Rice Baby, which is an awesome wee little bit of restaurant there in the middle of the town.
1: Yeah, Rice Baby, like ice Baby is what it is.
3: Yeah,
1: mate.
3: Rice Baby. Hell of a spot that, isn't it? Holy.
1: Goes good. Had a quick text come through just as we were finishing up that interview, so apologies not being able to get the question in. It says, can you ask, how come New Zealand is second despite winning so many comps on the bounce? Most of the wins you're referring to were part of the regular season. This is like the World Champs, a different segment. It's about a 4 or 5 match event series. So with that in mind, the Aussies have made every final and obviously now won this one, whereas New Zealand missed out on getting the points of getting into the final. So that's how that is the case, but it means it'll be winner take all come the final of Bordeaux, I'm sure. So yep. I haven't looked at the exact points, but that's likely how it works. We'll take
3: 36.
1: A break. Yes, let's take a break. And on this other side, we've got more of your text to get through. We need to start deciding on who's going to be the player we pick for Kiwi selector roulette. A few tips coming through on that on 8883.
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9: You're with Sport Nation. It is Sammy Ackerman, Izzy Dagg with you this morning, and it's time to cross now to the man who keeps us up to date with going on with the TAB, where you can, of course, bet live on your favourite sports and download that app today. Paulie Mawate joins us. Good long weekend for you, Paulie.
10: Very nice, thank you. Yeah. We're quiet, but I think I needed it this time of the year. Just a nice, relaxing, long weekend. So I can get straight back into it. I know Izzy probably had an extended long weekend, but that's all right.
9: No, I won't hear you two throwing shade at each other. That's pot and kettle stuff here, Paul. I'm not wearing that. I'm going to stand up for Izzy on that front. Does he take a few days off? Yeah, he does. But so does the Moati man.
11: They're not days now, off. It's
9: what a weekend of upsets. What a weekend of upsets, Paulie.
10: Mm-hmm. Yeah. Let's start with Moana Pacifica, who picked up a win in what may well be their final game ever. And they were $7.50 outsiders to win on the weekend. I guess you're talking about the Dragons as well. They were up against the Broncos. They were $6.50 outsiders, the Dragons. And then, of course, if we look at the netball, the Magic were $4.10 outsiders. So if you took all three of those teams, threw them in a multi, you would have come up with odds just a tick under $200. So Moana to win, Dragons to win, and the Magic to win. If you put a dollar on that multi, you would have got just under $200 back. So

0: single bets against the Broncos, I guess. And that's probably from a number of punters who have been backing the Dragons for a few weeks now, looking for them to pick up their first win. Well, they've done it. Did it against the Broncos, or there was a slightly nervous towards the end there when they let Brisbane back into the game. But yeah, Dragons thoroughly deserved their win there. The Broncos just looked a wee bit sort of no energy whatsoever. Their line speed was horrible. Wider Pacifica, fantastic to see them pick up a win. I think they started the season with a win, ended the season with a win, just couldn't get anything going in the middle there. So yeah, there's been a whole heap of punters who have been loyal to Moana, so very, very happy to see them finally get rewarded. And of course, the Magic, I don't think they'll be taking part in the postseason, but they got a big, big win on the weekend at $4.10. So yeah, it was a weekend for the underdogs.
1: Yeah, well, listen, not so underdoggy will be the Crusaders. Let's be perfectly fair. Brian's already texted through saying he's already put money on the Crusaders to start 8.5 points behind the Blues at $1.90. That is easy money. Now we know our finals equation. Where are things? The understrength Hurricanes, has that dented punters' confidence in them? Are the Crusaders' rocketing form suddenly put them in contention? And does anyone, I repeat, does anyone pick the Blues to win this title?
0: Okay, let's start with that question around the Blues. No. They're out at $15 at the moment to win Super Rugby Pacific 2026. Not a lot of takers, to be fair. The Crusaders, now that's where we are seeing a wee bit of interest. They're $5 and the third favourites, but they're at home this weekend against the Blues. They're, as you say, they're $1.30 to win that game under the roof, yet to be beaten at home under that short history that they've got at One New Zealand Takaha Stadium. A lot of multis already flowing through the Crusaders at $1.30 to beat the Blues. The Hurricanes almost unbackable in their Friday night qualifying final matchup against the Brumbies. They're $1.07, the Canes, 18.5-point favourites against the Brumbies of all teams in a qualifying final. That is massive. $1.07 also being snapped up, and the Chiefs, who are the second favourites to take out Super Rugby Pacific. They are $1.11 to beat the Reds, who are $6, and they are 15.5-point favourites, the Chiefs. But yeah, there's been plenty of interest in the Hurricanes throughout the season and the Chiefs, and I guess if you look at it, they've probably been the two form teams of the competition. But this is the time of the year where the Crusaders start to ramp things up. How are they going to go without Will Jordan? We'll find out this Saturday when they host the Blues, who are $3.30.
2: Fine, Paul. Absolutely fine. Look, Brumbies, Hurricanes, a lot of history come playoffs time. Are you a little bit nervous, Paul?
0: Look, I really have enjoyed the style of rugby that the Hurricanes have played this year. It's not always conducive once you get down to the knockout stages of a tournament, and if the weather doesn't play its part, that can also be a wee bit of a deterrent. And the Brumbies, they love to just be troublemakers, I guess you could say. So that 18.5, that does look like a big line. I'd wait to see what the weather's going to be like on Friday night here in Wellington before I decide where I'm going, but plus 18.5 does seem a big line for a team like the Brumbies, who have had success in the finals before and just have that knack of just being a wee bit of a menace, a sort of a menace team. So yeah, the Canes, very, very hot favourites. Expect them to win, but I'm not sure they'll cover that 18.5-point line.
1: Can I just get back to the Blues here? There's six teams left in the Super Rugby, and they're paying $15. I don't know if you remember what they're paying at the start of the year, but that's like pre-season odds when there's still 12 teams in it and no one's kicked the ball. That's a real kick to the solar plexus.
0: I dare say they were a lot shorter at the beginning of the season before a ball was kicked the Blues. So
1: they had more chance of winning now than they did then.
0: Not according to the bookies, they don't. Well,
1: unreal. The cheek of it. As a Blues man, I'm as disappointed with how they're going as I feel like putting a bet on just to stuff it up here, to be quite honest. $15. They finished fourth. They just about it. Okay. All right. I shall progress and we shall.

0: I'll let you go, but we'll have plenty more catch-ups throughout the course of the week. Of course, no WAS this week, but plenty more to discuss on the NRL front as we go, as well as the French Open. Paulie Moate, always appreciate your time, mate.
1: Cheers, Sam, and the bookies await your investment on the Blues. They cannot wait.
0: Yeah, you go. Tell them that I'm gonna hate watch that bet and get on it. I may be donating my money, but it's principle. God damn it, I'm not gonna stand here for this kind of disrespect. Unbelievable. So there's literally six teams left. Anyway, that is, of course, your TAB odds update. Watch and bet live on your favourite sports and racing at tab.co.nz. Of course, R18, and make sure you do bet responsibly. Put the cheek of it. I know you're smirking over there, Crusaders, man. Comfortable with that, aren't you? The disrespect showing there. $15.
2: Wow. Come on, Sammy.
0: Come on. They have made themselves... Look... You can't tell me that they were better odds of winning a tournament before the ball's kicked than when they're still alive in the playoffs. They've literally outlasted half the competition, as well as in a better position than both the Aussie teams.
2: This latter part of the year hasn't been good for the Blues. Just kind of need to start building not only confidence for fans, but just within as well. You know, that scoreline, 59 points... in any game, let alone a derby between the Chiefs and the Blues, is not a great scoreline. They need to build something, and this starts this weekend in Christchurch. And no better place to start building a bit of confidence and a bit of belief within the group than going deep south or going to Christchurch, in a place they haven't been beaten, and doing it there. So $15 is a fair reflection for me, Sam.
0: Carl Budge, Vern Cotter, somebody print off that TAB bet slip and nail it to the wall of the dressing room. Let them walk in and see that disrespect and let that fire them up for the week. I went from hoping to now praying for a Blues win. That's it. I'm.
2: Well, get on then. Have a bet. Send me a slip. Put your money where your mouth is. And come on now. Let's go. Go.
0: We do say gamble responsibly. No, I'm going to do it. I'm on them. I'm on them. After the break, we're catching up with TJ, see what they got for the show. It's time for us to start getting closer and closer to deciding what we're going to do with our selection for Kiwi Selector Roulette.

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7: Sport Nation, looking forward to the rest of the day. We've still got our Sport Nation Kiwis selector roulette to decide. That's all to come, as well as a chat with a member of the King's Birthdays Honours List, Keith Bone. Looking forward to hearing what got him the King's Service Medal. Great stuff there. Just quick sports updates. Thanks to Night and Day. They've got it when you want it at Night and Day. Well, the big news this morning, Sabalenka is through. She's beaten Osaka in straight sets in the fourth round. Quite a matchup there of the French Open. The fashion parade is over for Osaka. Sabalenka progresses through 7-5, 6-3. So a bit of a challenge, which is always good to see. Madison Keys among those to have fallen by the wayside today as well. Those are your sports news headlines. Quickly brought to you by Night and Day. You can grab yourself a $2 hot drink today, being Tuesday, every Tuesday in June. Get yourself a hell of a coffee. Rip in and get in. Speaking of ripping in, are you ready to rip in today, TJ, after the long weekend?
8: Absolutely. And I tell you one thing I will not be doing today, fellas, is running out of energy, because I got back from the gym yesterday afternoon sculpting. Ooh. And
9: okay,
8: my dearly beloved had been busy in the kitchen with one of her favourite cookbooks, and so guess what I've got in my my little lunchbox?
9: Teriyaki chicken?
8: No, I've got Daisy Dag's Balls of Goodness.

0: You might need to talk me through those.
1: What's in them? I can't even remember what they were. Were they protein balls?
0: You inspired
1: the protein
0: them. Yeah.
2: Oh, I don't want to hear about
1: years ago, TJ. Years ago.
0: A good recipe never dies.
3: Yeah, you're
0: best,
3: fair enough.
0: Best cheese scones.
3: There you go.
0: So there you go. That's the only prediction I'm going to make about the morning show is that I will not run out of energy. But we're going to pretend it's Monday, even though it's Tuesday. It didn't feel like Tuesday to you guys.
2: Well, yeah, since I worked Sunday Monday, yesterday. TJ, yeah, it does. But the rest of you guys who had a long one, I get it.
0: I tell you what, I'll probably, if I'd taken Dave Valesky's bookie beater last week, I'd be stuck in traffic in my new Audi.
2: He picked that one like a dirty nose. What, those two odds together, 900 to 1.
0: Yeah. I would, if I'd put something on that, I would be able to afford Israel Dagg's car.
2: Maybe.
0: Yeah.
3: The worst thing about this is he hasn't only just done it this week. He has been consistently good throughout this year, and he is starting to create a bit of a name for himself. And there was another weekend when I didn't go with Kenneco over in DP World Tour and Russell Henley. They both won, and he tipped them last week. So anything going forward, you and myself need to follow.
0: Yeah. Yeah.
3: Listen to orders. Okay?
0: Yeah, and we'll have him on tomorrow. And, good on him. But, dear, today, obviously, we're going to talk a lot about what happened over the weekend. Matt Rogers is going to join us later on, take a look at what happened in the NRL. The Warriors, boy, so close. Might have let one slip through their fingers there, but we'll talk about that with Matt. Nisbo's going to come on. We're going to have a look at the lineup for the qualifying finals. Boy, those Crusaders, eh? Seen this movie before.
3: It's getting a bit
2: boring.
3: It's getting a bit boring. Can you just get into

0: audition. Now, can you just give him...
1: It's pretty short.
0: Yeah.
1: A kind of trending in the wrong
2: direction.
1: I know, I shouldn't say things like that.
2: Disrespect to the bookies.
1: Just look at the trends there, who's going in what direction. And so suddenly, instead of, you know, a couple of weeks ago, you're disputing the top of the table, and now you're going to Christchurch. That wasn't in the grand plan. So, yeah, we'll talk about that. And obviously the other matches as well. But, yeah, Yvonne Willering's going to join us. Great weekend. I watched the Steel Mystics game. That was an absolute cracker. And so Yvonne's going to come on later on in the morning, and we're going to talk about that as well. So, yeah, heaps to get through. On a nice Tuesday that feels like a Monday.
2: Can't wait, TJ.
1: But I'll have the energy, you see.
2: Ah, oh, that's right. The Daisy Dag balls of energy. That's the way to go.
1: it just doesn't sound right, does it? No.
2: Hey, you brought it up, TJ. Don't throw this one back at me.
1: Now that I think about it.
2: I don't know if I should ever
0: remember how to do them, because I haven't had those energy balls for a very, very long time. So I might have to go and inspire her and say, TJ's come on our show, and we're nationwide, we're global, and spoken about your cookbook. Do you remember what it looks like, darling?
2: Wow.
1: Okay, let's go on somewhere else.
2: Okay, well, now I reckon we're getting shorter odds than 50. $15 of the slap of the back of the head for that one, just quietly.
1: Okay, fellas, see ya.
2: Good on you, TJ. Now, we've got to come to the alpha. Robbie, the alphabet, it had so much promise. We're talking about, so I think it's getting close to four figures for each of the recipients from the punters who text in should have come through. You've got to put us out of our misery, mate. How did the alphabet go?
3: Yeah, no good, unfortunately. yeah, really kept you hanging on that one. Started with Roygaard just to score a try in the Canes game, and he didn't. I only played 40 minutes, unfortunately.
2: Makes it harder.
3: Yeah.
2: Makes it harder.
3: We also had Manly to beat Cronulla, and Sharks had to go and spoil that party. We had the Knights minus 14.5 against the Eels, and they won by 6. So, no good there. And then in my couple of tennis picks that I chucked in, I smelt an upset, Nuno Borges, to take down Andre Rublev. Well, he didn't. He lost in straight sets. But I did say I was too scared to take the head-to-head, and I took the plus 4.5 games, and he actually lost 7-5, 7-6, 7-6. So that was by 4 games that actually came in. So that was sort of the miracle of the weekend. But so we got one tick there, but then Anna Samova, I thought she'd make easy work of Diane Parry, and she lost too. So, yeah, no good there. 1 out of 5. Yeah, oh, we go again. I don't know.
2: Alpha, you got to shake this one off. All right, long weekend lethargy. As we moved on Tuesday, we had to move off. That may be the worst alphabet so far, but I've got faith it'll come right. Should be pointed out, we need the punters' help with that. So you were the only leg that was correct.
3: Yeah, that's true. Looking at some of the other bets that were texted in, now there's a bit of a theme here. Three horse racing tips were texted in. They all hit.
2: Wow.
3: Yeah. Paul Mawadi, actually, on Friday, tipped Gin and Barrett at Tarapa. Now, it was paying $4.60, and I can't actually remember if he said, like, take it to win, or if he was an each way, but it came second. Yeah. So,
2: whichever one you like.
3: Yeah. And then, yeah, Brett
0: Lumbridge,
3: Brett tipped in

0: But yeah, across the board, pretty much in general, Marju to score and the Knights to win, that came in, was only $1.62 from John. Severese to score $1.64. So some short priced rugby success, but mostly red crosses across the weekend's rugby and rugby league. It seemed to be a pretty tough weekend to bet on.
1: Yep.

0: 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Those doing it grassroots, they deserve a pat in the back too. We'll have that plus our selection for Kiwi's Selection Roulette after the break.
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0: We have our Kiwi Selection Roulette decision to make soon. But first, we're going to do something here where we feel pretty passionate about on this show and across the station as well. The King's Birthday Honours List allowed the chance to celebrate some of the top-end performers

0: in New Zealand, including in sport. David Ellis from Tiako Racing became Sir David Ellis. Honours for Beatrice Famuina, Susie Bates, a lot that we've covered here on the station. But it's also what I love most is about the King's Birthday Honours List and New Year's Honours List. There's a chance to honour those who put in all the hard work at the grassroots level, do everything they can to keep our communities afloat and doing moving in the right direction. They don't do it with a big paycheck. They don't do it to get headlines. They do it just because they're extremely wonderful human beings. We're lucky to have them. One of those is Keith Bone, and he joins us on the line now. He has been honoured with the King's Service Medal for services to swimming, particularly in the Hawke's Bay, where he's been doing this on a voluntary basis for more than 3 decades. It's a very good morning and a congratulations to you, Keith.
1: Morning, Keith.
2: Thank you. It's good to be here.
0: Keith, what does recognition like this, seeing your name on this list of wonderful New Zealanders, mean to you?
2: Well, I was actually blown away, and I do it for the love of the sport. I must say that it's so lovely to be recognised, but that never, ever came into it. I'm very, very humbled. I'm honoured, but very humbled by it.
1: Keith, Izzy Dack here, mate, another Hawke's Bay lad. Proud as punch of you, mate. We should be talking more and more about you volunteers and the work you do behind the scenes. 30 years, it's a long time. Is there anything that stands out in those 30 years that you could shine the light on?
2: Oh, Izzy, good to talk to another Hawke's Bay boy from Lindisfarne. Mm-hmm. A big sporting career for you. I'm starting to see second generation of children come through, and it's been a journey. I've always said that any sport is a journey, so let's go on that journey together. And so second generation is coming through now, and it's something I'm very passionate about. While I've still got my health and fitness, I

0: 1996, the Hiratonga Sun Devils Swim Club became a volunteer referee, done it on a regional basis. You've been the New Zealand national referee as well for the best part of, what, 20-odd years, a bit more. Officiated all the national meets, on the board of the Hawke's Bay, Poverty Bay Swimming as well, chairperson in that process. Regional team manager as well, age group championships, national short course championships as well. You helped establish the Hawke's Bay Regional Aquatic Centre and the Hawke's Bay Water Polo Association. Member of the board of the Hawke's Bay Water Polo Association since 2020 and awarded life membership of both your beloved Hawke's Bay Poverty Bay Swimming as well as receiving Swimming New Zealand Distinguished Service Award in 2024. I mean, obviously what you do is being recognised, and there are so many in your position that do give their everything for the sport, and you will know many of them. Why? I don't mean that in a facetious way. Why? What to you? What makes you want to keep getting up and keep being part of this?
1: I came from my parents had really good sporting genes. My siblings and I became very good at sport, no matter what sport they took up. My brother Mark was New Zealand lead coach, head coach for a decade. My younger sister Jan played New Zealand senior age water polo for 10 years while captaining the side. My own three girls, they started swimming. I walked in the doors. I saw people that I recognised from when I was a swimmer, and I felt if they can give back, I can give back. And so I put my hand up, which became multiple roles. And so long as I felt that I could help in any way, it was, I could do that by leadership. And so I got tapped on the shoulder to join the board, and it just went from there. So I prioritised my time so that I could be around. And in my time, I've noticed that sporting centres become drop-off zones because parents are still busy working. And so I thought I'll get involved and trying to keep everything together. So it's for a love of the sport. I still swim three mornings a week. I have to for my own personal health, and I love being around athletes, and I love being around coaches, and I love watching their progress. And the main thing is tapping people on the shoulder and say, hey, come up, we need some help. Don't sit in the stand. We've got a job for you, and it might be of any type of role. So, yeah, that's why I do it.
0: Keith, hearty congratulations from us, and thank you, and everyone, all the Keith Bones up and down the country for what you do, keeping our sporting clubs and that operating. We couldn't do it without you, so congratulations, and thank you once again, Keith.
2: Thanks, Keith.
1: Thank you. Been a pleasure.
0: What a champion of a human. What a result that is, too. Well, now, as the show's almost up, it's time. We've had a lot of texts through with ideas. Kiwi Selector Roulette. We get to put the first name on paper for the Sports Nation side. All the other shows will go on after us. Who is the first name and why going down on this Kiwis team sheet?
2: Well, spoke about him earlier. If you're on the show listening nice and early, I'll continue to talk about him. We interviewed him. You ripped me out and we were playing a bit of bingo when I paid him out for scoring a try. And he's very witty. And he's only 20 years of age. He is so young, and I'm pretty sure he's at the top of everyone's list. So for me, my guy, the first name on my team sheet for the Kiwis is Casey McLean in the centre position. The reason why everyone talks about his attack, and no doubt very good with his attack, but I think his defence is what's something you don't sleep on with Casey McLean. You only have to look any further than that last try-saving tackle on Tane Tuaupiki. A lot of wingers and centres get caught coming in and their shoulders, but he was perfect with his position, shoulders out, got

0: out there and made a big play on Tane. So my guy is Casey McLean.
1: I can't argue that. He's a hell of a talent, and he is the first name on paper for the Sport Nation Kiwi Selector Roulette. Mornings will pick it up and pick somebody after that. It'll be going throughout the rest of the day today as well, including running it straight. Let's see. When we shoot up tomorrow morning, we'll have five names on paper. This team's starting to take place. Keep your texts coming through on 8833 to make sure your voice is heard on that. Casey McLean, the first name down there. Dagger, been an absolute pleasure as always, mate. Look forward to catching up soon. Hopefully, we have you back tomorrow, Sumo. Rest up, mate. And Robbie, geez, you're the man. How good is the Alpha? Getting us going. And
0: cheers,
1: course,
0: Rob.
1: Part of keeping the whole show going. Go well, and we'll catch up tomorrow.
2: Cheers!
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3: From Super Rugby to the Black Caps, we've got it covered. The pulse of sport in New Zealand starts here. This is

0: advantage. There is a Filimoni. And there's a penalty advantage coming as Roygaard slips the pass for Brad Shields. And the Hurricanes are in. The captain scores. The Hurricanes have turned this one over. Rakeni Stones. So for Lewin. Now Rover. Alan Sullivan. Oh, he made the pass. It was the wrong decision. And an easy try scored by Sebu Reiss.
1: Sammy Knott looking down the short side this time. Frees it away beautifully, and the try scored. There it is for the Blues, the first try of the game, and it's Barnes who gets it.
2: And Ryan seemed a long time ago as Josh Jackson will thread one through.
1: Kind of chase onto it, a summer-headed finger. Almost found a way through. Jared Proffitt would love one.
3: Onside, step back.
1: Arcoy! Seal Knights or Arcoy?
4: You just understood.
5: To cut me down, and if my love was just a circus, you'd be a clown by now.
6: Of course I'm still standing. It's only Tuesday, and it feels like Monday. Hi, everyone. Yeah, that long weekend. Tuesday feels like Monday, so we'll treat it a little bit like a Monday. And that way, when it becomes Wednesday tomorrow, the end of the working week will suddenly feel just that little bit closer. But seriously, hope you had a great long weekend. Certainly a lot of terrific sport to get enthralled about. And of course, we had a bunch of people honoured in the King's Birthday Honours List, so plenty to discuss over the next 3 hours. We'll wrap up the weekend's action in the NRL. Matt Rogers is going to join us later on this morning. Nisbo coming up shortly with Super Rugby, and Yvonne Willering will join us to talk ANZ netball. And we'll also have a look at the weekend's racing, which was all pretty good unless you had an afternoon plan at Te Arawa, and then the weather got in the way. We'll have a look ahead too. The game one of the NBA final series to be played between the New York Knicks and the San Antonio Spurs. Sam Brief is going to join us later on in the morning. So great to have you with us. Brian and Matt driving things out in Mission Control in the studio. Ricardo Ball, morning, champ.
7: Yeah, morning, TJ. How was your long King's Birthday weekend?
6: I had a very good long King's Birthday weekend. I still can't quite get used to calling it King's Birthday. I keep going to say Queen's Birthday.
7: Well, it was Queen's Birthday for quite some time.
6: Most of, well, pretty much all of my life up until about now in the last couple of years. Yeah,
7: exactly.
6: Yeah, a heck of a lot going on, and looking forward to the show this morning. We thought we'd just have a little wrap-up like we do on normally on a Monday morning. Last week we went with five. It wasn't enough.
7: No, the tight five wasn't quite enough. So
6: yeah, we're going to go six of the best this time. Yeah,
7: indeed. And given it is King's Birthday weekend, it feels like it'd be remiss of us not to start with the honours list.
6: Well, exactly. Admittedly, I'm not much of a royalist. And as I say, I can't get used to calling it King's Birthday Honours, not Queen's Birthday. But still, a lot of fantastic people recognised across all walks of life, including some real sports heroes. A great stalwart of the thoroughbred industry in New Zealand, David Ellis, heads the list of sports people honoured over the weekend, the head of Tiako Racing. He's been made a knight companion, an honour he says can be put down to the work of a great team that he has around him. Others to be honoured include our first ever World Track and Field Championship gold medalist, Beatrice Famuina, former All Black and All Black selector, Earl Curtin, cricketers Susie Bates and John Sparling, Kiwis legend Fred Arcoy, former Comm Games shot put medalist Barbara Beadle, and someone who's given a lot of, not a sports person as such, but a fantastic supporter and benefactor of sport, incredibly generous, Peter Thompson from Barfoot and Thompson, honoured as well over the weekend.
7: Yeah, there you go. That's a bit of a wrap-up for you of some of those on the King's Birthday Honours List. I'll tell you, a comeback, though, of the Queen, you might say.
6: Yeah.
7: The Queen of Tennis, Serena Williams, has announced she is coming back to tennis just under 4 years after announcing she was evolving away from the sport. The 23-year-old Grand Slam singles champion will play Queens as in doubles with Canadian Victoria Mboko. That's according to Laura Robson, who's the tournament director. And it looks like that might be a warm-up for Wimbledon, so we might see Serena back at Wimbledon, but looks very much like it's going to be a doubles thing rather than singles.
6: So the Queen's club tournament it's called too, isn't it?
7: Exactly.
6: And the return of the Queen. Well, who knows what sort of shape she's in. I think people would love to see her back playing. And it was, the same thing happened with Martina Hingis. She came back and played doubles. I think Kim Clijsters did it. Martina Navratilova did, and she kept winning titles. So, yeah, it would be awesome to see her back, because at the moment, boy, the French Open, it's like stars are just getting shot down in all directions. Although I see Arina Sabalenka this morning won through in the Battle of the Fashions, beat Naomi Osaka, and the draw is looking like, well, from here on in, you don't want to say it's a certainty, but a pretty reasonable pass she's got all the way through to the final now.
7: Yeah, you'd think so. I mean, if we look at the women's draw now at the quarterfinal stage to see who's in, right, you've got the number one seed plays the 25th seed in one. You've got the 22nd seed playing a non-ranked player in another. You've got Svetlana, who's 17th, against Kostyuk, who's 15th, in another.

0: There's only, I think, three of the top 10 left in at the quarterfinal stage, which is one more than is left in the men's of the top 10. There's only two top 10 players left in of the men's.
1: Yeah, incredible. Anyway, well, look, moving on, New Zealand looks to have a very strong challenge for the women's pole vault at the upcoming Comm Games after Imogen Erris claimed a silver medal in the Diamond League track and field meeting in Morocco. These are star-studded events, so to podium in one of these is outstanding. The North Shore athlete, she cleared 470, just missed 480. To finish second behind the Aussie Olympic champion Nina Kennedy, Olivia McTaggart was fifth. And the other member of the trio, Eliza McCartney, she'll make her entrance later on the week. They've got another Diamond League meeting in Rome, and so Eliza's going to be back for that. So let's hope she finds form. Obviously, she's had a lot of problems with injuries, but it would be awesome to have all three of them at the Commonwealth Games in contention for medals. Tom Walsh was a bit disappointed with his sixth in the shot, but I'm sure there's better stuff in him. He thinks so himself. Geordie Beamish couldn't go with a very frantic pace in the 3,000-metre steeplechase, and he finished 13th.
0: Have to bring it up, TJ. I know it'll sting, but the Champions League final was Sunday morning.
1: I thought we could get through the morning without mentioning that.
0: Yeah, Arsenal took the lead in the 6th minute through Kai Havertz. Couldn't hold on, though. Ended up going all the way to penalties, and 5-3 on penalties, PSG ended up winning the shootout. So PSG, back-to-back Champions League champions. Not only are they back-to-back Champions League champions, but they are back-to-back Champions League and league champions. Now, to win your domestic league and win the Champions League in the same season has been done 17 times. But only three teams have done win your league championship and the Champions League in back-to-back years. So that's only the third time it's ever been done. Once was in the late 50s by that Real Madrid side that had Di Stefano and all those guys in it. The second time was the Ajax team of Johan Cruyff in the early 70s.
1: Okay.
0: So, I mean, it puts it into some perspective of actually how big this is. And, you know, from Luis Enrique, we talk about PSG, you tend to talk about the players. But the coach of this team, Luis Enrique, has done something that neither Pep Guardiola, Jose Mourinho or Sir Alex Ferguson managed to do, and that's win back-to-back Champions Leagues.
1: Yeah, it all came down to a penalty shootout, and of course, some weeks I'll love them when I'm not emotionally involved. They're great entertainment. When you are emotionally involved and you come out on the wrong side of them, hate them.
0: Yeah, I mean, it's tough. It is a bit of a lottery. I mean, you would say, I think, that probably PSG were the better side overall. Once Arsenal took the lead, they decided to try and defend that lead.
1: Yeah.
0: And from the first 40, if you go from 45 minutes to 120 minutes, which is extra time, Arsenal had one shot in that time.
1: Yeah.
0: So they tried to park the bus and it didn't ultimately pay off.
1: No. It's a shame that Gabriel was the guy that in the end missed the decisive penalty after Raya had saved one because he's had a tremendous season. Him and Saliba, a terrific combination in the middle of that defence. But look, I'm going to take EPL and making the final of the European Champions League. That's a pretty good season. I know they were at one stage in line for a quadruple and blah, blah. But I'll take that.
0: You'll take that as an Arsenal fan? All right, there
1: absolutely.
0: You go.
1: What is a little bit harder to take is a below-par return for our sevens teams at the World Rugby Championship League in Spain. The men turned in a pretty dismal performance, including a 40-0 loss to Fiji in the quarterfinals before beating Spain to finish fifth. And the Black Ferns saw their 30-game winning streak end as they let a winning position slip against arch rivals Australia. Australia had lost a game in the pool that threw them onto New Zealand's side, which actually turned out to be a pretty good thing for the Aussies because by beating New Zealand, consigning New Zealand to the playoff for third and fourth, which they won, they came back out breathing fire a bit, beat Canada. But that allows Australia to go on and win and go to the top of the championship table with one tournament left to play in France. In fact, it was a great weekend for the Aussies because they also won the men's title, the men beating South Africa in the final. So, Aussie, I guess when it comes to rugby, haven't had a heck of a lot to chant about in recent years, but it's a nice little double for their sevens team in front of what has to be said is a pretty mediocre turnout in Spain and Valladolid.
0: Yeah, it wasn't flash, was it?
1: No.
0: Just on that, I know we're going to get to Nisbo. We'll probably dive into this shortly, but Super Rugby regular season is done.
1: Yeah.
0: The top Australian team is the Queensland Reds, which I think a few sort of thought might happen, but everybody kind of was like,

0: Well, we say this every year, and then the Brumbies come, you know, turn up. But the Brumbies didn't turn up this season.
1: No.
0: So they finished sixth. The Reds have finished fifth. The top four teams are all Kiwi teams. And there is, of course, a lucky loser after this weekend of games. And so we could see all four teams probably being Kiwis in the semi-finals.
1: Well, it could be. You just never know. But I thought, even with the emotional factor coming into it with Moana Pacifica, I didn't see them beating the Brumbies, and they did. And that's got to, so they lose a place on the table, which means the Reds go up. And of course, we had a flip-flop too with the Blues dropping from third to fourth. I mean, it was just a few weeks ago we were talking about the Blues battling away near the top of the table. They end up in fourth place, so there's something on there. We'll talk about that with Nisbo in a moment. But yep, that was the weekend's action in the rugby. And of course, the Rugby League Warriors. I've got to get your take on this. We'll talk to Matt Rogers later on, but what, it was a great game, fantastic game, fitting top of the table clash. But did the Warriors let a great opportunity slip here? I know old mate Brian is of the very much glass half full about this. He thinks this is actually going to be the tonic for the Warriors, that the next time they play Penrith, they'll beat them.
0: Brian isn't glass half full. Brian's glass is flowing over the way he's talking about this. But, I mean, this is a Penrith side that didn't have Brian Toll, didn't have Isaiah Yeo, and didn't have Nathan Cleary. I mean, those are three big pieces that weren't in this Penrith team. So if you're a Warriors fan, or if you're the Warriors, you're going, this is when they're there to beat, to be beaten, and couldn't get it done.
1: Warriors had a couple out too, though.
0: Yeah, Capel. They did. Yeah, they had Capel and Mitch Barnett out. I think. But I think the difference here is that Andrew Webster went, we're not going to play these guys. He didn't include them in his 23 at all, whereas Ivan Cleary did have all his Origin players on the extended bench so he could bring them in if he felt like it, didn't end up using them, didn't need to.
1: Okay, well, look, there's a bit of a wrap-up of what went on over the long weekend. And, of course, as always, we welcome your thoughts on the Signet Powerbank text machine, 8833. 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Hey, listen, there's one here I've got to get to straight away. It comes from Mark, and it's a to Dave Bileski.
0: He did well.
1: Oh, man. So the bookie beater last week came up, and if you'd taken it, I think, what were the odds? Something like 900 to 1. So, Mark, right, incredible tips by your golfing expert on the show last week to pick both winners in the DP and PGA Tours. We'll have Dave on tomorrow, and we will give him his due credit, because that was quite a sensational tip to tip both winners at those sorts of odds.
0: Mate, it's 900 to 1 if you'd put those two together.
1: Yeah.
0: And he tipped both. If you'd put those both together to win this thing, it would have been 900 to 1. So, yeah, Dave Bileski knocks one out of the park yet again.
1: Yeah, and he'll be on the show tomorrow. But on the show today, in just a moment, we will talk Super Rugby. Grant Nisbet, coming up 15 minutes after 9 now, Sport Nation.
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1: 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Amazingly, has given Cameroon the lead.
0: They do the impossible. 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
2: 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The conversation continues.
4: It's 19 minutes after 9 now on Sport Nation Mornings, and Nisbo standing by in Wellington. Just before we go to him, though, Rick, you've got some breaking news out of Australia. The Waratahs were involved in a game at the weekend that didn't matter, but boy, it's going to matter for the Wallabies, isn't it?
5: Yeah, it's going to matter big time for the Wallabies. Jake Gordon has ruptured his Achilles tendon and is out of all rugby for 9 months. I think he will have been a front runner to be the number 9 for the Aussies at the over the next, 6 months or so with the international season coming up, and how that impacts him coming into a World Cup cycle as well is going to be huge. And also it's been reported that Andrew Callaway might have played his last professional game of rugby. He's not signed to the Waratahs for next year. Doesn't know if he'll continue his career. He's got degrees in accounting and economics and has been setting himself up for post-rugby. And he said about going back to Sydney, he said, with the most respect, rugby was an afterthought in that decision. I was just lucky enough that the Waratahs are where I'm from.
4: Okay, well, that news breaking out of Sydney, 20 past nine. Time to say good morning to Grant Nisbet in Wellington. Hey, Nisbet, how's it going, mate?
6: Good, TJ. Good, mate.
4: Hey, listen, just before we get into what happened over the weekend, firstly, that's some pretty rotten news for the Wallabies, because Jake Gordon, I know you like the way he plays. He's a guy that surely would have figured largely in their plans.
6: Yeah, look, they've got their issues, haven't they? I mean, not only is the form of the Australian teams been pretty average during the Super Rugby competition, but to lose a key player like that and a halfback too, which is a specialised position, is going to be pretty tough for firstly Joe Schmidt and then Les Kiss to deal with. When you look around the Australian scene, you wonder where the next lot of halfbacks are. I suppose Tate McDermott is just coming back from a fairly lengthy injury break, but there isn't a hell of a lot of depth in that position, unfortunately.
4: No, there's not. Hey, before we look at the weekend's rugby, just a nod. Earl Curtin, recognised in the King's Birthday Honours. A guy that you know very, very well. I mean, obviously, you would have seen him play. Obviously, he's been a coach, and you would have commentated with him as well. It's recognition fairly late in life for him, but well-deserved.
6: Yeah, I am surprised it's taken so long. I mean, the guy's 85, for heaven's sake, and, you know, he's been out of rugby for a wee while. But I'm pleased that he finally has got some recognition, because he's been a very innovative sort of a character. I know some of the guys who were coached by him in Wellington back in the mid-80s swear to the fact that he's the best coach they've ever had, and it's because he always thought outside the square, did Ernie. And of course, he was a very, very good rugby player, as those of us who are of a certain age can remember. He used to team up with his old Otago teammate, Chris Laidlaw, and that 19 combination, I suppose it was 19 in those days, I don't know. They were outstanding, and he was a very good All Black. He was a very good selector, and he was a very good coach. So he sort of covered all bases, really.
4: He had to show a lot of determination as a player, because when he first made the All Blacks in 1963, went away on that 63-64 tour, he was one of the guys who kind of got lumped with the blame for a loss that they had to the Newport club when they lost by 3-0 in a midweek game. But he made a fantastic comeback under Fred Allen a few years later, because Fred Allen gave him the rein to show what he could do as a running 5'8".
6: Yeah, look, he accepted a lot of the blame for the fact that things didn't go well in that Newport game, which incidentally was a 3-0 result against the All Blacks. And in those days, if you lost, somebody had to take the blame, and as a young 5'8", he was very much to the fore in that regard. But as you say, under Fred Allen, 3 or 4 years later, he went into exile for a while. He wasn't required, but Fred Allen believed in him, and he came back and became a very, very good All Black.
4: Yeah, a couple of tries he scored against England, which are probably the highlight of his career as a player. Well, look, let's take a look now at the weekend's action. The Hurricanes, they didn't have to win against the Crusaders. The Crusaders

0: probably felt they had to win because they wanted to get that home advantage. Risks involved in what the Hurricanes did in that game, the risk of losing a bit of momentum, or is it the reward of having players fresh for the qualifying finals that mattered most?
1: Yeah, look, I think probably the latter. In a funny sort of way, I'm not sure they wanted to win. I know that sounds ridiculous in sport, but if you think through the implications of they'd gone down there and won and denied the Crusaders any points, they could have ended up having to play the Crusaders back here in the first round. You know, the Crusaders, depending on how other results went, and of course on Friday night we didn't know, but the Crusaders, had they been beaten, could have finished up in sixth place, and the Hurricanes would have faced the prospect of playing them again, not under the roof this time, incidentally. Could have ended up playing in the first round of the playoffs. So, in a funny sort of way, I'm not sure the Hurricanes were that keen on winning. And that may be reflected in their team selection. When you think about the team they put out, the only blokes who are probably going to front again this weekend are Neumeier, Lomax, Roygaard and Morby. The rest of them, one or two might get onto the bench, but the rest of them, you may not hear much of them again this season.
0: The only thing is, the Crusaders now have got the bit between their teeth, and we know how dangerous they are when that happens at this end of the season.
1: Yeah, that's true. That's true. And that's the risk you always take. And I think we always knew that despite the fact that their regular season form has been pretty average, that they were always going to come right at this time of the season. They did cop an injury to Fletcher Newell, which might be a real setback on the back of Tamati Williams missing most of the season. Really the cornerstone of their front row, which is such a big part of the way they play the game. But, yeah, they are playing well. There's no doubt about that. I'm not convinced that they're playing well enough to win the title, though.
2: They should be well enough to be playing well enough to beat the Blues under the roof, though, shouldn't they?
1: Yeah, sadly. The Blues looked fantastic for the first 15, 20 minutes, and then either the Chiefs improved dramatically or the Blues fell off. But they were very, very competitive. You know, but as they've said after the game, I think Vern Cotter pointed out that you really got to produce 80 minutes, and, you know, 20 or 30 minutes is not going to cut it. And it would surprise me greatly if the Blues went down to Christchurch. Nevertheless, they could be the lucky loser and stay in the competition.
0: Yeah. Hey, just before we talk more about that game, just one final word on the Hurricanes. And the word is that higher powers have got involved, and Fehi Finianganofo, looks like the move to Newcastle is going to be called off, and that he will stay in New Zealand. That's what we're hearing. Straight into the All Blacks, do you think?
1: Interesting, isn't it? You wonder whether they kind of consulted Dave Rennie before they made that call, if it's correct. And if indeed they did consult Dave Rennie, then probably straight into the All Blacks, yeah. It was a rumour that was swirling around in Christchurch on Friday night, but nobody really was brave enough to put it out there, and it hasn't yet been confirmed, but these rumours have a real habit of manifesting themselves, so it looks that way, doesn't it?
0: Yeah, I think the urgency might have been amped up when Caleb Tungitau got injured. Somehow, I think
1: that's
0: unrelated.
1: Right, exactly.
0: Yeah. Getting back to the Blues, you mentioned they just have fallen away a bit, and you're hearing talk that inevitably, when a team starts getting into a bit of a losing slump or losing a bit of form, that all is not well. But they now find themselves in a situation where instead of playing at home, where they are hard to beat, having to go to Christchurch and beating the Crusaders, that is not what they would have had planned.
1: No, obviously not. And their form this season has been too patchy. And I think other teams have worked them out too, TJ. If you can front up against the Blues physically, then you're halfway there. Because I think we said this last week, that doesn't appear to be a plan B. It's just plan A repeated, really. And you can't sustain it for 80 minutes. Teams have worked it out long ago. And they're fronting up physically, as we saw from the Chiefs. And then when the Blues had to think about what else can we do here, there wasn't really much in the tank, unfortunately. And so, they go down as rank outsiders against the Crusaders, no question.
0: What about the Chiefs? Obviously, they secured second place. They wanted to keep winning, and they did so. They take on the Reds, Hamilton.

0: Saturday night. I mean, they are still looking very much, very close to the front line of favouritism for this competition. Obviously, the Hurricanes qualifying top, but the Chiefs are not far behind them by the look of it, if they can keep their strength together.
1: Yeah, look, I think like the Hurricanes, they've got extreme depth. They can cover most positions if something happens to a key player. Generally speaking, they're able to call on someone of similar value. And you've got to remember, they haven't had Damien McKenzie for the last couple of weeks. He'll come back all guns firing, no question, in the playoffs. They're just a team with extreme depth. They know what they're trying to do. They're well coached. And they are a major threat. There's no question about it. We know that their history in finals in the last couple of years has not been good. But it wouldn't surprise me to see them go all the way this season.
0: Well, you think about who they were missing. I was actually at a dinner in Hamilton, the Chiefs sort of alumni, the Ruakura Rugby Club that they've set up. And it was a great dinner that they had there. And attending that dinner were the likes of Tupouvahi, Samisoni Taukeaho, Quinn Tupaia, because they weren't playing at the weekend. Yeah. And yet they still managed to put 59 points on a team that has prided itself on its defence for much of the season. Although I think that defence, again, you talked about the limitations of their attacking game. It's their defence has let them down in recent weeks as well, which is a really worrying sign when you head for the playoffs.
1: Yeah, look, it is. And you mentioned those names. There were probably others who didn't front, you know, like Damien McKenzie. And once again, I just repeat
0: Jacobson,
1: the depth that they've built. Yeah, they've just built this depth up on the squad. And, you know, I mean, they wouldn't dare go into a playoff game with those sort of blokes sitting on the bench, you know, for sure. But they already knew that they were locked into second place. That couldn't change. And so they took that opportunity to rest these guys. But I really enjoyed the way they played. They just produced some outstanding rugby on the night.
0: It's going to be really interesting to see what they do if Damien McKenzie comes back, because he had quite a severe concussion. Whether or not they play him at fullback,

0: made a few mistakes in the last few weeks, but he's a confident player. He's got all the skills. Of course, we know he's heading to the Highlanders next season. I'd be using McKenzie with his ability to counter-attack from the back, and I'd be using Jacob, who's one of the best number 10s in the country, let's be honest about it. I wouldn't be running him off the bench. I'd be starting with him. That's the way I'd go.
1: Yeah, it's interesting you say that, Nisbo, because if you look across, I think, this season, the Chiefs, when both have been available, have had Jacob in the 10. And if you go back to, you know, when Dave Rennie was running the Chiefs, he always played McKenzie as a 15. So does that give you a little bit of an insight as to where McKenzie might find himself when it comes to the All Black jersey?
0: Yeah, look, this is a hell of a good debate. This is a really good debate. Do you play McKenzie at 15, therefore you play Jordan on the wing? And then you think about number 10 after that, you know, Barrett, Love, whatever, if we're talking All Blacks here. I personally think Damien McKenzie's better at fullback, but that's just me. I just think he gives you some real value, and he's outstanding off the bench as well, because he can cover both, and he's a real impact player. And that last 20 minutes, when everyone's getting a little bit tired, he comes in with his extreme energy. But as a starter, I much prefer him at 15.
2: Just while we're on the subject of 10s, where are you standing on... I know you are a staunch supporter, as I have been, of the policy that New Zealand Rugby has of not having overseas players eligible for the All Blacks, and we've been through the reasons for that countless times. But the Richie Mo'unga situation is slightly different, in that he's coming back and he's committed for 18 months or so to New Zealand Rugby. Where do you stand on that? They're saying that he can't play, certainly, in July, and he can't go to South Africa.
0: Yeah, I think it's a bit silly, to be honest. You know, I'm still adamant on not selecting players from overseas. I think it compromises Super Rugby far too much, and I'm still of that mind. I know other people have shifted their views, but this is slightly different. And if he's going to be back in the country, asking him to play a few NPC games for whatever reason, just so he qualifies to play for the All Blacks, that to me is nonsense. Now, Rennie will know what sort of form he's in, because he's been up in Japan, of course. So Dave Rennie will be well aware. I'm sure he's probably even spoken to Richie Mo'unga about the situation. I just think it's nonsense. It's ticking little boxes that don't need to be ticked. If he's available to go to South Africa, take him.
2: Yeah, it's common sense to me. But anyway, we'll wait and see. I still
0: common
2: think
0: sense doesn't always come into it, TJ. You know that.
2: Hey, well, look, let's have a look at the qualifying round now. It's all set. We mentioned Hurricanes against the Brumbies to kick the weekend off on Friday. Now, you can't say that the Brumbies had nothing to lose when they played Moana Pacifica, because they had a spot on the table to lose. And obviously we expected Moana Pacifica to come up with a passion performance in what could well be their last game. But did you see that happening? And what does that mean to the Brumbies? Are they any sort of threat to the Hurricanes Friday night?
0: Well, on the evidence of what I saw, I remember this game was played in Canberra, where the Brumbies have really created a fortress over the years. And just ask the Hurricanes, because I think they've had to go there three or four times in the last 5 years to play playoff games and have never managed to win. So it's a real fortress. And I watched a lot of that game, and I'm afraid the Brumbies just weren't up to it. They started well enough. They got out to a reasonable lead. But for whatever reason, they fell to bits. And when you look at some of the names in that Brumbies team, you know, the likes of Tom Wright and Corey Toole and Ryan Lonergan and Rob Valentini, and so it goes on, Alalatoa and Slipper,
2: yeah.
0: They should have been a lot better. Look, they'll be formidable. They'll be formidable, but I just get the feeling it's not the Brumbies of old. And just depending on weather, and I think there might be a little bit of rain around later in the week here in Wellington, I think the Hurricanes will be way too good.
1: Yeah, I was just on there, just to play devil's advocate, Nisbo. If you think the Canes were quite happy not to beat the Crusaders so they didn't have to play them this week, but the Brumbies looking at it and going, we reckon we'd have a better chance playing the Canes in Wellington than we are playing the Chiefs in Hamilton.
0: Yeah, well, quite likely, yeah. Yeah, I mean, they're probably just pleased to be in the playoffs, actually, just judging on the way they've actually played this season. They just haven't been a Brumbies team of old, have they, really? And when they played under the roof in Christchurch during the Super Round, Hurricanes put close on 50 on them. I know that was under the roof.

0: things are going to be different on Friday night for sure, but I just think they'll be too good across the board, really.
1: Yeah, look, I'd make the point there just to counter what you're saying, Rick, that they actually beat all the other New Zealand teams. They didn't beat the Hurricanes, so I'm not sure that that would have been part of the grand plan, but anyway, they've still got that DNA. But as you say, Nisbo, they just don't look like the force that they used to be, and it's hard, same with the Waratahs, hard to put a finger on why. Crusaders Blues in Christchurch, we've touched on that. That's a 4:35 kickoff. You're pretty confident that the Crusaders are the team with the form to win that one and stay alive?
0: Yeah, look, I think so. I mean, they have been improving. There's no doubt about that. I know everyone's beating the drums at their back and all the rest of it. I'm not sure you can take that game last Friday night as a reason to say they're back, because, of course, the Hurricanes had very much a B team playing against them. But they're playing with a lot more confidence, and I just think the Blues, they could lift. Who knows? They could lift, but I can't see it.
1: Yeah. The team that we haven't talked about from Australia much is the Reds, 45-24 winners over the Fijian Drua. They'll go to play the Chiefs in Hamilton on Saturday night. You mentioned before Tate McDermott, him coming back and forming that partnership with Carter Gordon, that makes them a more threatening team. I mean, the Chiefs will not be able to take them lightly.
0: No, I think they are the best of the Aussie teams. In fact, you know, they have finished a little further ahead than any of the others, but I think they are, when you look across the board at the quality of their players, I think they're probably the best team. But just the record of Australian teams in New Zealand in recent years is so deplorable. I can't see a way that they'll be competitive enough, but I just think the Chiefs are just going to be too good, particularly when they bring all those good players back, the guys that you mentioned, plus McKenzie if he comes back. Just going to be too good.
1: And the other thing that doesn't favour the Australian teams is with the two-life system, if you're 5 and 6, then you're not going to benefit from that. The fact is they've got to win. There's no second chances. There will, I suspect, be a second chance for one of the New Zealand team. Whoever loses that game in Christchurch, for example, I suspect there'll be a second chance for them. And they'll drop to the bottom of the seedings, which is a better system than we had from last year. All to look forward to. Nisbo, mate, great to have you with us. As I say, I keep saying it feels like a Monday morning, but it's actually a Tuesday morning. You have a great week, and we look forward to hearing you at the weekend.
0: Good on you, TJ. Cheers, mate.
1: Okay. It's Grant Nisbet from the capital city talking about the weekend's action in Super Rugby Pacific.
2: Great text has actually come through here. You mentioned the Richie Mwanga situation, and as Nisbo said, common sense doesn't always come into it. A texter said, so Mwanga can't be selected for the All Blacks until he's played NPC, yet the Black Ferns were recently selected while playing club footy in the UK Premiership competition.
1: Yeah. Mate, I am quite confident that something will be bent, or they'll find a loophole or some reason, and he will go to South Africa. It's just a common sense thing, and let's have a little common sense over it anyway. So that's our weekend wrap up from Super Rugby. Don't forget, we've got later on in the show Matt Rogers, who was a very good rugby player and a great rugby league player. He's going to join us to talk about the weekend's action in the NRL. We're going to have Yvonne Willering join us too a little bit later on to talk about action in the ANZ Netball Championship. Some great games over the weekend there. And Sam Brief from Chicago with a look ahead to the NBA Finals starting this week. But in a moment, I think we might catch up on some of your texts. They've been coming in thick and fast on the Signet Powerbank text machine. 8833 to have your say. It's coming up 20 to 10 now, Sport Nation Mornings.
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4: Maguire's really unlucky. 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I mean, he put Madueke in. Madueke, goals assist is 3 this season. Bowen is 20. Gibbs White has got to be really unlucky. And I mentioned Henderson. What on earth is he doing in there? And he got picked straight away. I mean, that is a waste of a thing. Oh, he's a leader in the dressing room. I want a leader on the bloody pitch.
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6: 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Right. Let's have a look. Ricardo, you're forgetting the Warriors were without their first choice halfback, Boyd, and one of our key outside backs, RTS. Add Capel and Barnett, two of the biggest leaders of our pack. The Warriors were missing a lot. Very impressive performance. Still work to do, but shows the level we are at. That from Sam. And there's another one here. Sure, the Panthers were missing three big players, but the Warriors were missing more than that when you include RTS and Boyd up the wires from Dave in Queenstown.
7: Yeah, well, I mean, I think another thing that did get left out of that was that Mitch Kenny is the number nine for the Panthers. He's out injured. I mean, Freddie Lussick started that game, who couldn't make the bench for the Warriors last season, right? So, yeah, I mean, you can make arguments both ways. My point being, when they were without their three biggest players, Warriors still couldn't beat them.
6: I'm loving this. It's like I'm just sitting here chucking little sticks of dynamite into this and a little Molotov cocktail here and there. Yeah, keep them coming. Yeah, we got one here. Oh, Paul. Yep. Okay, Paul. The Blues are an embarrassment to the city of 1.7 million. I think it's time they shift to Stewart Island. Well, they are still in the competition and they could well be in the competition, win or lose, for another week this weekend as well. You can't sort of really write them off as a failure until they are out of the competition.
7: Yeah, I mean, I think to Paul's point, though, I'd ask you this, TJ. With the amount of players that New Zealand rugby is losing now in their mid-20s rather than in their late 20s, early 30s, as it used to be, you know, it used to be we could support four teams, really, and the Highlanders always struggled a bit. Are we in a position now where we can only really support three? Because I look at that Blues lineup and I think next season Hoskins goes, Papali'i goes, Peter Fetzer goes, there's a few others that are going. I mean, how are the Blues going to replace that?
6: Again, I'll make the point that there are six teams in New Zealand at the moment, not five, because Moana Pacifica is a New Zealand-based team. And the thing is, what, you just want to keep shrinking the competition? It's interesting that Graham Henry thinks there should be more New Zealand teams. Actually spread it out over more New Zealand teams. It might perhaps help level things up with Australia, although I'm not sure that you should artificially do that. So, yeah, there's arguments both ways. One here, morning, guys. The big question is, if Moana comes back and is selected, who misses out? I sure hope it isn't Love who looks to be our future. Cheers, Brian. Although I totally agree with that. Reuben Love, to me, of the three that we know are available for July, I've got him nose in front for sure.
7: Yeah, I mean, you mentioned it earlier with Grant that

0: Dave Rennie's seen him play, right? He's been coaching in Japan. He's seen what Richie Mwanga's got going on. And that Japanese competition is a lot stronger now than it was even 5 years ago. You got a lot of the top South Africans running around in there for a start. So I think, you know, when it comes down to it, the player, if Dave Rennie is true to his, what he said when he came in and took the job and said, I've got no predisposed ideas, I'm not loyal to any one club or anything like that, I'm picking off form, then Beauden Barrett doesn't make the All Blacks, you know?
1: Interesting one here. I don't know whether it's the same Paul or a different Paul, but what he's saying is the biggest concern I have about the Mwanga issue is that there is an assumption that he is the absolute saviour of our backline ills. Now, this was something that I thought about quite a lot last year when Scott Robertson was making a big play to get him to come back outside the rules, to bend the rules or to move the goalposts or whatever, to have him back. It almost puts the responsibility on one guy's shoulders. Hey, I want you back because I think you're... It creates the impression that you're the guy that's come up to the answers. You're the guy that's is going to come up with all the answers. And yeah, that is a lot of a burden. But look, Dave Rennie is watching. I mean, Paul's suggesting here that maybe a bit of NPC rugby is prudent when you consider all the factors. But I think Dave Rennie's been watching him in Japan. He knows what sort of form he's in.
0: Well, and more to your point too, it's not just putting all the pressure on one player by saying this guy can come in and fix all our problems. It's also saying to anybody else that plays in the 10 jersey that I don't think you're good enough to fix any of our problems. You know, and that, there's a bit of that as well.
1: Yeah, here's... we need a draft system for the New Zealand Super Sides. It's crazy that the Crusaders have 12 All Blacks and the Highlanders have two. And I take your point on that, because in American sport, the draft system is one of the things that makes it great. The problem with a draft system is that you have to have alignment between the schools, or the, in the States, the colleges, and the professional organisation. There is a clear

0: the two together. In New Zealand, there is absolutely no alignment between the professional game or the game beyond school level and the schools. And that's what makes the draft impossible at the moment. It's coming up 10 minutes to 10 now, Sport Nation Mornings.
1: Don't stress. 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
1: The news is moving fast, and TJ is across every angle. 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

0: Cup final at the end of the week, how would that 17 look? And Breakfast have already nominated Casey McLean as their first pick. So every show gets a pick across the week and running it straight.
1: That wasn't a hard choice, was it?
0: Well, I think if you're, you know, we were talking about it in the office, right? I think your top three picks are probably James Fisher-Harris, Casey McLean, and Jerome Hughes for me. I think Brian was of a similar standing. And Joey Tarpany, he's now just tipping, so he can't make up his mind either. His list is getting longer.
1: Mr. Glass overflowing.
0: Yeah, that's him, TJ. But I mean, from your point of view, looking at it, I mean, if you're putting together a Kiwi side and so Casey McLean's already in there, who's your next pick?
1: Well, I think Fisher-Harris. I think I'll go with him. I mean, you know, let's try and get the obvious ones. We'll snare those and leave the others with the more difficult choices.
0: Well, the interesting thing is that every show does have one veto. So if somebody makes a pick that you don't like, you can veto it and put your own in there.
1: Oh, really?
0: Yeah, okay. So just to spice things up. But, I mean, we can hear from you on 8833. That is the Sydney Power Bank text machine.
1: Help us.
0: Who do you think we should be choosing, TJ?
1: Yeah, help us. 8833. It's coming up to 4 minutes away from 10. Matt Rogers on the NRL. That's up next on Sport Nation Mornings with TJ and Rick.

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0: This has been a criticism of Super Rugby, that some teams have been almost stockpiling talent in certain positions. They've got six locks or seven props or whatever. And this is where some sort of, if not a draft, then a commissioner would come into play. And but as I say, the problem is the light bulb's got to want to change. The players have got to want to go.
1: Well, it does, but it also, you've got, at the moment as it stands, we've got an 18-week competition that in week one I can tell you who the top three teams are going to be.
0: Do you think so?
1: Yeah.
0: I don't remember you saying that when it started, but carry on.
1: Yeah, well, I mean,
0: you picked the top three, did you, at week one?
1: Week one, it was pretty obvious. If you looked at the strength of the teams, you knew that the Crusaders were going to be there or thereabouts, knew the Canes were going to be there or thereabouts, and knew the Chiefs were probably going to be a finalist.
0: Well, actually, I picked the Highlanders to be in the top three, but then they had all those injuries.
1: Yeah.
0: Did you really pick the Hurricanes, did you?
1: Yeah. We had those conversations here, just saying it was pretty cut and dried that it was going to be Hurricanes, Chiefs, possibly Crusaders.
0: Okay. All right. You got a better memory than me. it's 10 past 10. Do you want to get back into this, picking the Kiwis? I think to a couple of the texters, we don't want you to pick the whole team. We just want you to give us one player, and at the end of the session, we'll say who that player is.
1: So Casey McLean's already locked in. Breakfast have got him. Who are we naming next in our Kiwis team? We've had a couple of texts through. Wayne saying Dylan Brown was Kiwis Player of the Year last season, so surely he has to be one of the first players picked. And Rory has said, who do you pick for your fullback? Is it KO Weeks? Is it Kalen Ponga? Well, maybe a bloke who played a bit of that position, Matt Rogers, will be able to give us a steer, Tony.
0: Yeah, when he comes up, he was very good wherever he played in the back line. That's still to come. We hark back to the comments that you made before about the Warriors, whether they missed a great opportunity or not. Here's a few, Ricardo. Boyd, Metcalf, Capewell, Barnett. Halasima only played 30 minutes.
1: But he did play, and he was available, and he played 30 minutes. Metcalf is not going to play again this season unless there's horrific injuries in what's left of the halves, right? Because he's definitely on the outer, and he's off to the Dragon. So I don't see that as a...
2: You see Rick's glass? It's a paper cup with holes in it. He's an Eels supporter, guys. We've got to remember that. All right.
1: So, yeah, I'm just saying, you know, we get in this country, when it comes to the Warriors, we get overexcited about things and we're saying,
2: and they're breaking our hearts too many times, you're dead right.
1: You know, and I'm like, well, just have a look at who they played. Yes, it was the Panthers, but it wasn't the Panthers.
2: Mate, you got to stop talking sense.
1: Sorry,
2: Rick.
1: I apologize.
2: Come on.
1: Yeah. It's not something I'm accused of a lot, TJ.
0: Yeah. Brendan texts, hooker an issue for Kiwis. Well, we don't want to know what the problems are. We want answers, Brendan.
1: Mm.
0: But thanks for that anyway. Yeah.
1: Yeah, 100%.
0: Tell us who your hooker would be.
1: Yeah. Well, I mean, is it Jeremy Marshall King? Is it Phoenix Crossland?
2: Is it Brendan Smith?
1: Well, I don't think. Geez, nah, he's a middle forward rather than a hooker, isn't he? Yeah. So, there's a lot of conversations to be had around this Kiwis team.
0: Yeah.
1: That's for sure. But we should get away to a break. Matt Rogers is going to be with us next, and he might be able to give us a steer on who he would pick as the Kiwis fullback.
0: It is 13 minutes after 10 now, Sport Nation Mornings.
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0: The Waratahs at all and carry on with the NRL conversation, or
1: no. Let's get back to the NRL real quick.
0: Thought that might be the answer.
1: I am aware that the Reds and the Brumbies are coming over your way this weekend, and we are 0-32 in finals games in New Zealand. So let's get back to the rugby league.
2: Yeah,
1: that'd be nice.
2: Yeah. All right, let's chat the rugby league, mate. We've obviously seen the Dogs go down again as well to the Tigers, and this was, I think, one that was, I think, most people saw coming. But I mean, we're seeing now a Dogs team have spent a hell of a lot of cash under Phil Gould and Cameron Serraldo, currently sitting 14th with just 4 wins from their 12 games this season. They're well outside the playoff positions at the moment. They're 3 wins outside the playoffs. I mean, what do you think is going wrong for the Dogs, and do you think they can fix it this season?
1: Oh, gee, that's a good question. I don't think they can fix it this season. I've seen the performances from them. Like their performance last week against Melbourne, they showed a lot of character, albeit Melbourne down some troops. You know, they beat Penrith a few. I mean, they were the ones that beat Penrith to stop. Everyone was talking about them being unbeaten through to Origin. It was Canterbury that beat them, and beat them pretty comfortably too. They've got some good players there. It just seems like they just can't get the combinations right of their players. So that's probably the disappointing thing for them. They can see the potential, but they just can't get it right on the field. They've gone backwards. There's no question about it. The crazy thing is, though, and you said it, they're only 3 games out of the finals. If they go on a 5-game winning streak, they probably end up playing. They probably end up in the 8. That's what, I mean, the top 2 teams, the Warriors and the Storm, they've sort of blown away from the field. But you know, from sort of 5th down to 15th, it's like anyone can still play finals football. So you can be in or out, you know, after a month of good or bad football. So, you know, we saw that with the Tigers running 3rd a month ago, and then, you know, they were back to 11th, and then now they've jumped back into the 8, I think, from memory. But, yeah, look, it's just anyone's, there's opportunities there for many teams. The reality is, I just think the Dogs, they're too inconsistent, and as a player, you know, you'd be going into, I mean, if I was in that team, I'd be scratching my head wondering what we're going to get this week. And if you're that sort of a team, it's going to be really hard to put consistent performances together.
0: One team that had been going really well, and obviously it felt like Kieran Foran had sprinkled a little bit of magic dust on the Sea Eagles, but you give away a 22-4 lead at halftime to the Sharks, always going to be tough, although there was a pretty good comeback in the second half.
1: Well, I was at the game, like I mentioned, and I got to say, like the feeling when they started to come back, you felt it go through the whole ground, and the whole ground just went like dead quiet. And when you're a player on the field, you can feel that as well, and it's not a good feeling at all, knowing that geez, these guys could be coming to get us. So they turned the ball over, end up winning the game. Got away with one, but look, Fitzy was happy with the effort. I was in the sheds after the game. And he was very impressed with the boys' ability to sort of stay the path and get the job done. Because they've been on fire, and they've been scoring points for fun, really. And they've really unearthed, like, that young Clayton Falala. He is a phenomenal young man and a great young player. And they've really unearthed a talent there. Because, I mean, this is a team that without Tom Dvojevic over the years has not been able to win games, and you know, he's been slotted back to fullback and been getting the job done. So they've got a big future ahead of them, that team, and I think we'll be seeing them playing finals at the end of the year.
2: It's got to be pleasing as a former Sharkie to see Nico Hines out and the team doesn't fold, which has been the case in the past, right? Nephi Porou coming in and doing a pretty good job at 7 with not a lot of game time under his belt.
1: Yeah, Porter was great. His brother was great the week before too, when he jumped into the number 9 jersey. He was wearing 18, but he started at hooker. So yeah, a couple of young fellas getting the job done for Cronulla, which is great, and just shows some great depth within the squad. But yeah, Braden Trindle's been very good too when needed to be. I thought this year, I don't know, he might have even taken over the on-ball half type role more than Nico, and it's freed up Nico a bit to run the ball a bit more. And Nico's one of the best athletes in the game, and like, he's a big body too. Like, Nico's about 6'2", 6'3", and runs like the wind. So if you can get him into a bit of space, he's phenomenal. So, yeah, look, he cops a lot of criticism, Nico, but I think a lot of it's unfair. I think he's a great player. And, look, the team getting the win up without him, I think, is great. I think he's going to be out this week and maybe next week. Those calf injuries probably blown up a little more than what they first expected. So disappointing that they'll be without him. But I think Braden Trindle can stand up and hold the fort.
0: Okay, Matt. Well, look, big weekend coming up with no Warriors. They sit this one out, but I think the Friday night double in particular, Storm Knights, Raiders, Roosters, that looks like a great double on the Friday night. So we'll look forward to that. And I think your boys pretty short to beat the Dragons on Sunday afternoon. So all the best with that. Matt Rogers, thank you so much, as always, for joining us on Sport Nation.
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5: 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From headlines to hard truths, TJ has the analysis and the reaction shaping the morning. 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
6: It's 21 minutes away from 11 o'clock now. Sport Nation Mornings with TJ and Rick. Just before we get to Brendan Popple to have a look at the weekend's racing, a text in from Christchurch from Brent saying that the Crusaders Blues game effectively, well, all but sold out in about 20 minutes this morning, which is probably not unexpected the way things are going at the moment. There are a few one-off seats, but as of 10:25, there were just a handful left. So if you do want to get to that game, you better get in smartly. And as he writes, the 16th Crusader is locked and loaded. Well, let's talk racing now. And well, we're supposed to have racing at Te Arawa yesterday afternoon. I drove back from the Bay of Plenty and yesterday afternoon, and things were starting to cut up a bit rough. Brendan Popple joins us. Brendan, you ended up with some unexpected time off yesterday afternoon.
7: We did, TJ. Yes, a very good morning to you. And it looks so unfortunate for the club, but it's pretty hard when you're losing a battle against high gusts of wind that were whistling through into Te Araha and affecting the running rail. And it blew parts of the running rail over just past the winning post. So track staff went out there to try and fix it up and put it up. But as soon as they put it back up, it blew back down. And then parts of the running rail fell down in the home straight. So this was while horses were actually at the start, ready for race number five on the program. To be honest with you, TJ, it's about as gusty as I felt at a racetrack. Look, the rail just couldn't handle the high wind. So there wasn't really too much you could do in terms of safety, apart from calling the race meeting off. And look, fortunately enough, they have been able to move the remainder of that card of racing to Thursday, so that's a real positive. Yes, I know it can be disappointing for owners that have taken horses to the races and haven't been able to get the race into them yesterday, but at least we can still have those races on Thursday. But yeah, quite a bit of drama for Monday with what's happened with the cancellation of the remainder of the card.
6: Yeah, well, that's great news. Did you sort of get a chance to talk to some of the jockeys about what it was like when they were actually racing?
7: Yeah, I spoke to Matt Cartwright and a few of the other

0: jockeys, and they spoke about, especially Matt Cartwright, he's a jockey that's ridden in Australia and here in New Zealand, and he spoke about when he was around at the start, it is the windiest he's ever felt on a horse on a racetrack. So that's telling you something in itself, that how bad the conditions actually were, and it just doesn't make it for safe racing, and there was no way that race meeting really could continue under those conditions.
1: Yeah, B-Pops, just a thought. You know how in cricket, when the winds get up, they have the lead bales, the heavy bales? Rail aside, do you think they need to enlist yourself and me and a few other heavier blokes to be like the sub-jockeys for when it's getting windy, just to weight the horses down?
0: I don't think the horses need that, Ricardo.
2: They've got a tough enough life already without that happening.
0: I like your thought process, but no, that's a clear no from me. Okay. Anyway, from me,
1: I'm all about
0: 500 plus kilo horse.
1: I'm all about the punters. You know that, Pops.
2: Oh, hey, mate, it was a huge weekend in the Waikato, because they had this big Chiefs dinner on the Friday night, and then the Chiefs Blues game Saturday night, but also Saturday racing at Te Rapa. Give us some highlights from that.
0: Yeah, you're right, TJ. It was, five race meetings, actually, over the long weekend. And Te Rapa was able to hold a nice card of races, of eight races in front of them. And I thought there was two key races to identify out of the program. One of them actually was a maiden race, race number two, that was won by Lumbridge Castle. He looks like a real exciting type going forward. He had his very first start to the races. He sat off them, and he won with a bit of authority. So he's a three-year-old that might be worth looking at through the rest of this season. It continues on where the track's getting wetter, maybe as a four-year-old for next preparation. And I think the other key performer on the day was in race number five by the name of Bright Stripes. This horse won an open handicap 1,400 metres, but this is a former European horse who was having start number one in New Zealand. Tiako David Ellis, or Sir David Ellis, now was able to purchase this horse at the Tattersall sales back in 2024. A horse that had performed well out of Ireland, winning at the group level and also placed there. Raced in Australia, had five unplaced race starts in Australia, so they brought the horse to New Zealand, and they're able to get a win first up. It was a little unexpected, but in terms of the punters, they had this horse rated around a $8 to $10 prospect, but he delivered like he's a horse that we can probably follow with a bit of interest with how he's won in his European form in Bright Stripes.
2: Yeah, Whanganui too, I mentioned the meeting there. Of course, the big feature there was the weight for age race, the 1,600 metre race.
0: Yes, and a race over the years that's been won by some of our stars. Your Bolton Bars, your Irish Rovers, those type of horses have been good enough to win this race. And a real great story around the AGC Training Stakes win to Electron, because this was taken out for a young trainer by the name of Sam Minot. She purchased this horse 2 years ago on gavelhouse.com for $1,000 and has now been able to get a stakes win at listed level on the weekend. This horse also had a stakes placing last campaign, so she's more than got her money back and more, and also getting some black type print next to her name has just been a mere Electron. So an $80,000 win with this horse. The two unlucky horses in the race were probably Carfer, because it's just missed. It looked like it actually won on the line. It's dived and missed. And Nigella Lane, who really put up a big performance from back in the field, was weaving between horses and flew home late to finish on into third position. And likelihood of seeing those horses throughout the winter months as well, you would imagine, for trainer Ralph Manning, because the tracks, a lot of trainers are looking for the rain. The rain has started to arrive, so maybe we'll see some of these horses perform on track conditions like the soft sevens through to the heavy tens like we haven't had in the last probably 4 to 5 weeks.
2: Mate, I've got two more questions to ask you before we let you go, because I know you've got a busy week. Firstly, give us a highlight the week coming up.
0: Well, we've got racing out of Ellerslie coming up again. We've got two race meetings left out of Ellerslie to complete the racing season before they have a little break, and we'll be ready for Group 1 racing in the early part of September. So looking forward to getting back there. They have the continuation of the winter series. The final will be on the 20th of June. And we're also back racing out of Trentham. Nice to have racing back there out of headquarters in the Central Districts. They do have a couple of jumping races on their program, and nothing like watching a jumping race out of Trentham around the Figure Eight Circuit, one of the most iconic circuits going around. Watching steeplechase racing out of

0: Trentham. So they're our two feature races to look forward to. And the Queensland Oaks out of Australia, will we see solid gold back up? It could be the question mark there, but that's to look forward to in terms of Kiwi interest across the Tasman.
1: Okay, and it remains for me to ask you, and I know you're a big league fan, we've been charged with picking a player, one player, where all the different shows have got to pick, each session we've got to pick a player for the Kiwis team. So give us, who's the first guy you write down for your Kiwis team, mate?
0: Oh, okay. First player I would write down for the Kiwis team would be, I want a forward, and I want a forward that would be...
1: I'm sorry, I've absolutely fired this one out of left field at you, but...
0: Yeah, you have. That's fine. I love something like this. Gee whiz. Look, I'll give you one. Kalyn Ponga, because he is going to be a Kiwi, and I think he is just as important in terms of being part of our setup at fullback. Even though Keanu Kinney was so good for the Kiwis last year, I want Ponga in the Kiwis.
1: Yeah, well, I can tell you from the text that we've had this morning, your fan base has just increased. So yeah, thanks very much for that. Hey, you have a great week, Brendan.
0: Good work. Cheers,
1: okay,
0: team.
1: Okay.
2: If you get numbers like Tim Payne, if it's increasing, geez, it's already big.
1: Yeah. Brendan Popple were there with a look back on a weekend that was so well, it was going really well until yesterday afternoon at Te Arawa when things just got a little bit windy. It's coming up 10:48 now, Sport Nation Mornings with TJ and Rick.
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1: This is a Sport Nation Football World Cup moment. A free kick from distance. England keeper David Seaman, 6 yards off his line. Ronaldinho has one idea. Curl it, lift it, trick the keeper. It drops into the net.
2: And Brazil take the lead. Ronaldinho has scored. David Seaman is caught.
1: England stunned, Brazil smiling, magic delivered. 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
4: 8 away from 11 now, Sport Nation Mornings. And boy, not too many sleeps to go now, Ricardo, before the FIFA World Cup kicks off.
5: No, TJ, it's not too far away. Next Friday, 7 a.m, Mexico versus South Africa is the opening game of the World Cup. The
4: South Africans had a few problems getting visas sorted out. I think it was a problem at their end, and yes. So politicians are jumping up and down demanding explanations. That's the last sort of thing you want to have to deal with.
5: Yeah, exactly. The sports minister over there, Gayton McKenzie, said on Sunday that all the Bafana players received their travel visas to the USA, but an assistant coach, the team doctor, the head of security, and one of their analysts are going to have to leave on a charter plane a day later as a result because they haven't got their paperwork sorted. He went on to say they're embarrassing and it's grossly unfair towards players and staff. We are being made to look like fools, he said in a rebuke of South African football.
4: That's not a great start to the tournament. Coming up after 11 o'clock, Sam Brief. Can't wait to talk to Sam. He's such an authority on American sports, and of course the focal point very much going to be the NBA Finals, the Knicks against the Spurs. What happened to OKC? So good for so much of the season, falling away. Might just touch on the baseball as well. But in the meantime, let's go back to the text on the Signet Powerbank text machine. Text 8833. 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Morning, Tony and Ricardo. My team, the Broncos. This is from the Department of It's Early Days Yet. My team, the Broncos, are in the same position on the table as last year, presumably this time last year. Behind us in 12th position was the Storm. They would end up playing each other in the final. That from Doug.
5: Yeah, so there you go, saying that it's not too late. Yeah, when we were talking about who it was too late for, we were actually talking about the Bulldogs at the moment, who are 4 from 12 in terms of wins. They currently sit 14th. The Broncos are in 11th with 12 points from 12 games, so 2 points better off at the Storm, 10 points from 13 games. Yet the Storm are yet to have a bye. Yeah. So that's you bank 4 points for that.
4: Yeah, but they had a good win at the weekend, didn't they? Okay, we're getting more texts coming in. We've got to pick our nomination for this Kiwi team. I went early. I went with Fisher Harris, mm-hmm. but we're getting plenty of options.
5: Oh yeah, we are getting plenty of options. I mean, Rory had asked, who do you pick for fullback, Ponga or KO Weeks? Well,
4: I think Pops has given us that one, hasn't he?
5: Pops has definitely said Ponga. And Darren's thrown actually an interesting one in. We mentioned hooker, right? So you've got Phoenix Crosland out of the Knights. You've got Jeremy Marshall-King out of the Dolphins. Brandon Smith's got an injury at the moment, but he's been playing for the Rabbits, although he's more of a middle forward than a hooker now. But Darren suggested, what about Wade Egan? If he doesn't get picked for New South Wales this season, via eligibility, he can play for New Zealand now.
4: Yeah.
5: Would you take Wade Egan and the Kiwis ahead of those other three?
4: And Wayne Texan, Dylan Brown was the Kiwis player of the year last season, so surely he has to be one of the first players picked. Keep them coming, and we will make a decision before midday as to who our contribution is to the Sport Nation Kiwis selection. It is coming up 4 minutes away from 11 o'clock, Sport Nation, after the break. Sam Brief on the NBA Finals, and later on in the hour, we'll be joined by the great Yvonne Willering to look back at the weekend's action in the ANZ Premiership Netball.
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17: 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Let's rip in.

0: to the Thunder. Wimby rolls, Hartenstein goes with him, and challenges Fox and scores. Goes as Alexander, and Scampetti.
1: Now you gotta go, shot clock running down.
0: SGA has to pitch it. Williams has to kick it, and hits! In the first 5-plus of this one, and Fox the knockaway. Michelle on the push, Holmgren back. Michelle down, follow-up by Castle. Timeout Oklahoma City, and once again, the first punch thrown by the Spurs. Inside. Caruso got a hand in there. Still plenty of time. He just

0: says no. Harper, Castle Hartenstein, overplay, took it away. They want the double dribble, not called. Hartenstein blocked by Cornette. Oh, Cornette goes up and stops it. Moves to the basket. Hoops and waiting. Papayama throws it on his head.
1: Yeah, NBA Finals not very far away, just a couple of days away, and we're going to talk about that in a moment. The NBA Finals, Knicks against the Spurs, and Sam Brief is going to join us from Chicago to have a look ahead to that. I really cannot wait, but I'll have to, because 2 minutes after 11, we're going to get some headlines in first, Rick.
2: Yeah, and let's start with NASCAR. Kiwi racer Shane Van Gisbergen has recorded his best ever oval finish of fifth at the Nashville Super Speedway. Van Gisbergen climbed two places in the NASCAR Cup Series standings to sit 12th following the 300-lap race. It was a tight finish, but he edged 23-11's Racing's Tyler Reddick by 0.001 seconds and Hendrix Motorsports' Chase Elliott by 0.005 seconds at the line to bank 32 points. So the Giz is doing it on ovals now, getting fifth. That's going to put the frighteners up a whole lot of people in NASCAR. Oh,
1: love it. Love seeing it. And I've always tended to watch the Indy cars because obviously Scott Dixon and, of course, Armstrong, McLaughlin and co. there now. But having a Kiwi presence in the NASCARs, man, that does something.
2: Yeah, yeah, it's exciting. Actually, Brian and I were talking about it, and I'm interested to get your take on this. We were talking about IndyCar versus NASCAR and who we thought would be paid more.
1: Mm.
2: And I was like, oh, it's got to be IndyCar. You know, it feels like it's a richer series. No. The average IndyCar driver gets $750,000 US a season. The average NASCAR driver about $5
1: million. Oh, well, yeah.
2: It's a big difference.
1: Yeah.
2: And I wouldn't have thought there would have been that much in it.
1: Yeah, and of course the story of NASCAR is where it originated. Mm. This kind of, you know, moonshine and all that sort of stuff. It is quintessentially American motorsport, and it is really good to watch.
2: Yeah, it's great fun. Moving on to some slightly sadder news, former England captain and manager Kevin Keegan has revealed he has stage 4 cancer. Oh. His family and former club at Newcastle United announced that the 1978-1979 European Footballer of the Year had been diagnosed with cancer and was undergoing treatment without providing details. Stage 4 means that it has spread to other parts of the body from where it started, but Keegan has told an audience over the weekend. He was doing an appearance at the Newcastle and Tyne's Theatre and Opera House. I was in a car accident, and through that, I had to have an operation. Whilst having a scan for that operation, they found out I had cancer. They said I had an absolute top doctor for fighting what you've got, which is stage 4. So I went to meet him. He's a Liverpool supporter. Of course, Keegan famously did play for Liverpool. He said, so I knew I wouldn't walk alone on this journey.
1: Yeah.
2: The doctor said to him, this new treatment, I've got a tremendous strike rate.
1: Okay.
2: I said, what's your strike rate? He said, 33%. I was like, wow, that's tremendous. I thought it'd be 80 or 90, but I'm still here. So Kevin Keegan at 75, still battling.
1: Well, you think about it. You go back to his heyday. There wasn't anyone bigger in football in the UK than Kevin Keegan.
2: Mighty Mouse, they used to call him.
1: Yeah. And he went off to Hamburg, wasn't
2: he? Yeah, he won
1: kind of a bit of a trailblazer there.
2: Yeah, won the European Cup at Hamburg, yeah. Tony Woodcock, I think he was Villa player, went as well?
1: Yeah, ended up and went back to Arsenal. Was he Cologne? Oh, boy. Yeah, no, yeah, I'm starting to stretch it now. And I think Laurie Cunningham was another one too. But, yeah, in those days, quite few and far between. But yeah, he was one of the trailblazers as well. Let's just hope for the best for Kevin Keegan then.
2: Yeah, and finally, one of the big names of Premier League football over the last 24 years, James Milner, who at one point was the youngest ever Premier League footballer when he appeared at 16 for Leeds United, has called time on his career now as a 40-year-old after the season with Brighton. It's 24 years in the Premier League. He played for, of course, Brighton most recently, but also Manchester City, Aston Villa, Leeds United, and Liverpool as well.
1: Okay. Well, thanks for that, Rick. Yeah, some headlines there with Ricardo Ball. It is 11:05. Time now to talk some basketball. Well, basketball's big dance is only a matter of 2 days away now after a gripping conclusion to the Western Conference final saw a very young San Antonio Spurs come

0: coming from a game down to win the last two against OKC and reach their first NBA Finals series since 2014. They'll take on the New York Knicks, who've had the relative luxury of sitting back and watching after they saw off the Cleveland Cavaliers in four straight. To look ahead to the finals, we're joined by our man in Chicago, the one and only Sam Brief. Morning to you, Sam.
1: Oh, good morning, guys. This is going to be such a great week of basketball. I'm so excited to break it down.
0: Well, let's look at the Spurs first and foremost, because they were a club, if you go back to the early 2000s, names like Duncan, Robinson, Parker, Ginobili, they were a dominant force. And now, courtesy of a great haul in last year's draft and the presence of this freakish talent and the Frenchman, Victor Wembanyama, they are back. Wembanyama, he is a superstar at a very young age.
1: He's beyond a superstar at this point. I mean, he's the type of guy that has actually transcended from superstar status to he is among the faces of the league status. And that is a category that has only been inhabited in the last couple of decades by names like LeBron James, Kevin Durant, Steph Curry, right? And now Victor Wembanyama is taking over as one of the faces of the league. I mean, we didn't necessarily think he would be in the NBA Finals this early, but here he is at 22 years old in year three, just four games away from winning a title.
0: Well, he's a freak, really, isn't he? He's 7 foot four.
1: Yeah.
0: Big man, strong in the paint, but actually against OKC also showed out with some great outside shooting.
1: Yeah, he did. That's the incredible thing.

0: wrecking ball like Shaquille O'Neal coming in the NBA in the mid-90s. Like, we have seen athletic freaks in the NBA, but we've never seen a guy at 7'4" who is that big and also has the skill set of a Steph Curry, right? And I'm not saying he's as good of a shooter as Steph Curry, but he makes some plays that I also see Steph Curry make. You know, the ball handling ability, the three-point shooting ability. This guy is next level. I've never seen anything like him. And hey, here's the thing. He's not in the finals because he is the athletic freak. It's because he's the athletic freak, plus they have a really good team around him.
1: Yeah, they do have a really good team around him. And, you know, we saw that. I think, Sam, a lot of people just assumed that OKC were going to walk the West. But if you looked at the regular season record, the Spurs had them 4-1. So, you know, this was always going to be a battle. Why do you think the Spurs match up so well against OKC?
0: Well, yeah, it's really jarring how much success the Spurs had against OKC. I mean, you look at this season, almost a third of the losses that OKC had this year were against the Spurs. I mean, this is just not a team that lost many games. They were almost a perfectly designed team that was coming off a championship last year, yet they just couldn't get past the Spurs. And here's why. It's because the Spurs are built to beat them. You pretty much neutralize that front court led by Chet Holmgren and Isaiah Hartenstein when you have a Victor Wembanyama controlling the paint. And you look in the backcourt, the Spurs have the complementary pieces to go up against Shai Gilgeous-Alexander, Jalen Williams, who didn't even play for most of this series, and Alex Caruso. I mean, De'Aaron Fox, Stephon Castle. Like, this is a really well-built team, and we saw a lot of those secondary pieces rise to the occasion.
1: It's interesting you talk about that, because I think mentality is a big thing in a couple of the stars here. Wembanyama, when the going gets tough, he gets going, right? He's not afraid to be physical, to get involved, to challenge, to go shoulder to shoulder with someone. You mentioned Shai. He has been pilloried in some of the basketball community in the States for excessive flopping. In fact, Colin Cowherd said he was like a character from Toy Story who had just heard that Andy's coming. So, you know, he just goes to the floor. I mean, do you think there is something in that and just that mentality, and the SGA has got maybe a little bit of grown maturing to do on that front?
0: I mean, you know, it's easy to clown that, right? And I think everyone's hopped in on the bandwagon. There's so many good, you know, memes and videos online of, you know, mimicking the style of Shai, because it's not beautiful basketball to watch a guy just get fouled and shoot free throws, right? No one wants to see that. He did fizzle at times. I mean, look at his Game 6 performance. He was brutal in a lot of the losses by the Thunder. But listen, look, I mean, he was great in Game 7. He still was the MVP for a reason. I'm not so sure it's maturing he needs to do. I think it's just that this team needs to get that killer instinct. They just didn't really have it in this series. We saw them play well when the going was right at home and they had the crowd behind them, but they really struggled in some of the late game situations. And I just think this OKC team didn't have that killer instinct that we saw from Wemby.
2: And yet, crazily, they look so good for so much of the season. They'll be devastated not to make it through to the big show. But let's have a look at the Knicks, because you could argue they had the relative luxury of a sweep and four against the Cavs. They weren't really threatened at any point. Is that a plus going into the finals, or does it favour the Spurs in that they had to work that much harder?
0: Rest versus rust is the eternal debate in sports, right? And people will always point to the last example and say, oh yeah, it was good that they were rested, or oh look, they got rusty and couldn't rise to the occasion. So I think every team is different. For the Knicks, I actually think that this 12-day rest, which, by the way guys, this 12-day layover between conference finals and finals for the Knicks, that is the longest layover before an NBA finals in NBA history. So they will have more rest than ever before. I actually think it benefits this team, though, because you have a guy in Mitchell Robinson who just got pinky surgery for a broken left pinky, so he needs all the rest he can get. You have Jalen Brunson, Miles Bridges, Josh Hart, these guys who scrap, who grind, who claw. They play insane amount of minutes, and it's really a hardworking team. This is the exact kind of team that can benefit from the rest. Mix that with the fact that the Spurs just played 7-game bruising series against Oklahoma City, and I go advantage Knicks on that rest front. I really don't think that the time off.

0: would cool them off or give them rust.
1: Not just that, Sam. They're in winning form. They've almost forgotten how to lose of late, the Knicks. They bring tremendous form to this matchup.
0: Yeah, not only are they in winning form, I mean, they're in historically great winning form. The 11-game stretch they just had is the best 11-game stretch in NBA history by any team ever. I mean, I'm not exaggerating here. No team, regular season or playoffs, has had a better margin of victory in an 11-game stretch. They are winning their playoff games by 20 points a game. I mean, it's ridiculous how good this Knicks team is. They're clicking on all cylinders. This Spurs team presents the biggest challenge yet. I mean, make no mistake, I'm not saying the Cleveland Cavaliers were world beaters. I mean, that was a very flawed team, but a good team. And the Knicks made them look like little sisters of the poor. So the way the Knicks are playing right now is like nothing I've ever seen before. And I cannot wait to see them go toe-to-toe with San Antonio.
2: Yeah, there's a lot of chat we could have about that. The 76ers, you know, when they came up against them and swept them 4-0 after the 76ers had taken the Celtics to 7, it was like two different teams, and that certainly has helped the Knicks. But I look at this and go, the defense is pretty much on a string, right? They've led all playoff teams in field goal advantage this season. They've got the highest three-point percentage and the most assists. Defensively, the Knicks have also got the best rating of any of the playoff teams, conceding an average of 103.5 points. So why the bookmakers still have them outsiders?
0: Well, the bookmakers have them outside of it because of how good Wemby and the Spurs are. I mean, people are still skeptical of, I think, any team coming out of the East. And that's because the narrative in the NBA and in the media, and me included this year, has been the team that comes out of the West will win the finals. Whether that was Oklahoma City or San Antonio or Denver or someone else, the logic was the West is great and the East sucks. And that logic has stuck. I mean, people can easily make the argument that the reason why the Knicks came out of the East and looked so good doing it is because the East was flawed, right? The one seed in the East was a really young, inexperienced, flawed, offensively challenged Detroit team. Boston was riddled with injuries this year. You already brought up some of the issues with teams like Philly and Cleveland. So, yeah, I mean, New York is playing amazing basketball, but the Spurs present a challenge that's generational. And Wemby is generational. And the team that they built around him is playing incredibly well. Now, the numbers aren't as good as the Knicks, because they just played Oklahoma City, one of the best teams this decade in the NBA. So that's why the bookmakers have San Antonio as a favorite. But they're not going to roll to victory. I mean, I think this will be a bruiser of a series.
1: Hey, I'm going to turn back the clock a little bit here now, Sam, because I still have great memories of, I think it must be mid to late 90s, when the Knicks were dueling with the Indiana Pacers. And the sixth man, the guy that was getting involved all the time from the crowd, remember Spike Lee and his battles with Reggie Miller. Is Spike still that feisty guy? Does he still go to the games? Does he still do that stuff?
0: Yeah, he does. But here's the thing about Spike. Like, he's the guy who's always been doing it, but now he gets overshadowed by the general celebrity row. I mean, it is such an A-list group of celebrities that go there. You know, everyone from Ben Stiller to Tina Fey to Timothy Chalamet, and, you know, all these superstar celebrities are there. And everyone seems to forget about Spike. Oh. He's also still there. I mean, he's the one who's been there from the beginning, even when the Knicks sucked and were the worst team in the NBA. So, yeah, he'll be there. He'll be in Wemby's face. But so will Ben Stiller and Tina Fey and all these other celebrities.
1: I'd be much more scared of Spike than any of those other
0: guys. I would be, too. I mean, that's the thing. Like, you know, Ben Stiller's awesome. I'm a huge fan. He's amazing. I love his movies. But I don't know. He doesn't intimidate me.
2: No. Something about Ben doesn't intimidate you. Okay, Sam, all of that said, it feels like the Knicks with the rest are probably best place to take game one. But what's your prediction for the series?
0: My prediction for the series is Spurs in six. I do think the Knicks will win a couple of games. There are fans here in the States who are saying, oh, Wemby's too good, he's the king of the world, they're going to sweep him or win in five. No, I think the Knicks will win multiple games and maybe even

0: And when you have a player like Wemby and the supporting cast that he has around him, I mean, Wemby only scored 22 points in that Game 7 on the road against Oklahoma City. It was the support system around him and the plays made by De'Aaron Fox and by Luke Kornet defensively. I mean, this team is well-rounded. They're going to win the finals. I think they do it in six, and it's a super entertaining series, and I can't wait to watch it.
1: Okay, Spurs in six. Look, just before we go, I can't talk to you without having a quick word on the baseball, because it is such a favorite sport of mine. Atlanta Braves just come off a 2-1 series win over the Reds in Cincy, but they've got the record, the best record in baseball at the moment, and Ronald Acuna just keeps hitting leadoff home runs.
0: Oh, it's so nice to see this Braves team playing well. I mean, I'm not a Braves fan, but this has been a team that's been riddled with injury. I mean, Acuna with the ACL, and they've just fallen short of expectation the last few years, and it's finally coming together, right? And Acuna is finally healthy, and they finally look like the team that they should have been on paper all this time. And with 40 wins, you're right, the best record in baseball, part of a really loaded National League. I mean, they're playing well. The Dodgers, of course, are playing well. And then you have teams like the Brewers and the Padres, and the Phillies have been much better as of late. The National League is really full of world beaters.
1: Well, the National League Central, I think every single team is over 500, which is quite remarkable. But I suppose
0: That's right. The
1: individual that everyone's looking at is Shohei. I mean, he looks like he's got his sights set on pretty much every award going, starting with the Cy Young and everything else in its path.
0: The incredible thing about Shohei this year, it's like he always finds something new for us. So last year was the incredible season where, you know, he hits 50-plus home runs, steals 50-plus bases, and we're like, oh, my God, like who even knew Shohei had this base stealing in him? And now this is the year where he's like, oh, you know what? Maybe I'm not going to be like the elite hitter that you've all been used to the last 2 years. I'm just going to go ahead and be the best pitcher in baseball. I mean, his ERA is 0.82.
1: It's ridiculous.
0: 0.82. In 55 innings, he's only given up 5 earned runs, 2 home runs, and he struck out 61. I mean, Shohei Ohtani is just the best pitcher in baseball right now. And on top of it, his last 2 starts, he's hit a leadoff home run. I mean, this guy is unbelievable. He could win MVP and Cy Young this year. I think you can make a very strong case for it.
1: Yeah, and I think at the end of it, you could put up a pretty strong case that he might just end up being the best player in the history of baseball. That's a heck of a thing to say, too, with a game with such a sport with such a rich history. Hey, Sam, fabulous talking to you, mate. Thank you so much. You've really got us excited about the NBA Finals, and I'm sure we'll have a good opportunity to chat to you throughout the course of what looks like an absolute ripper of a series.
0: Oh, I hope it goes deep, and I hope I'm right. After the Spurs win in 6, let's talk again. We'll break it down. This was a great conversation with you guys. It's not often you get a mention Shohei Ohtani, Victor Wembanyama, and Ricardo Ball in the same sentence.
1: Oh, wow. Yeah, it's Ricardo's world. We're just living in it, mate.
0: Exactly.
2: Thanks, Sam.
1: That's 21.
0: Thank you, guys.
1: 21 minutes after 11 now. That's Sam coming to us from Chicago. You got the market on the finals.
2: Yeah, I do. And if you like Sam's take there, which is San Antonio in 6, the Spurs to win 4-2 pays $5.50. That's for the exact score in the series. If you want just the head

0: Next to win game one and lose the series pays 5.75.
1: Yeah. Next, I'm trying to think, when was the last time they won? You'd have to go back to the 70s, wouldn't you?
0: 1973.
1: Yeah.
0: It was the last time the Knicks won the NBA.
1: Goodness me.
0: It's a long time.
1: They've had some good teams. I mean, you know, Phil Jackson used to play for the Knicks, the great coach. He played for them.
0: Right. Yeah. And Patrick Ewing.
1: Yeah. I remember watching him when he was at Georgetown.

0: to New Zealand as a special guest of the Claudelands Rovers Football Club in Hamilton.
1: Yep.
0: And they played a game against the New Zealand Invitational side. And who was in the crowd that day?
1: Me. I went there. The old man used to, me and the old man went to that game. We used to go to all of those games and, yeah, drove around the country to see. I remember meeting Kevin Keegan, getting an autograph, going to that game. Yeah, it was a big crowd in it at Claudelands that day too.
0: There you go. We mentioned that he played 63 full internationals for England. He played for Liverpool. He played for Hamburg, but he was only good enough to play one game for Claudelands Rovers. He was 34 at the time. But look, it was an exhibition game, and I guess that's how he ended up in Kawerau doing a coaching clinic, which was great. But just having a look, the Claudelands Rovers Invitation 11 that day included, obviously, Kevin Keegan, Billy McClure, who was a member of the All Whites team that went to the World Cup in 1982. Big Paul Wilkinson, big central defender.
1: Played for Pakeranga Town for a long time, did Wilkie?
0: Yeah, Paul Nixon, who was a bit of a hard case. I think he ended up at Bristol Rovers. The New Zealand 11, Frank Van Hattem in goal. Kerry Evans was there. Malcolm Dunford. Duncan Cole was the captain, the late Duncan Cole. Steve Sumner, another one, the late Steve Sumner. Alan Both, Kevin Hagen. That's quite a team. Ken Creswell, that's quite a

0: Millsy and Guy.
1: Probably the worst Advance Australia fair I've ever seen. Oh,
2: I didn't see it, actually.
3: You missed an absolute butcher job of the highest order.
1: Like, a disgrace of a national anthem, to be quite honest.
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1: You know, the thing pissed me off when people sing the national anthem, they try to put their own spin on it.
2: Mm. Oh.
1: No national anthem should be remixed.
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5: It's 11:30 on Sport Nation Mornings. TJ and Rick and Yvonne Willering's going to join us very shortly, but we cannot take one step further forward without bringing in the one and only Mark Stafford.
6: Hey,
5: Staff.
6: And you've brought me into studio, which I'm very grateful
5: for.
6: Well,
5: yeah, and look, you know, it's only fair because they've had to wait an extra day before they hear you.
6: That's right, yes. Just build up the anticipation.
5: Build it up.
6: Yeah. What have I got on today? Three interviews today. One in the main body of the show, George Doble, who is the chief cricket writer for The Cricketer magazine,
5: which
6: is online and also a publication. And we're going to catch up with him pre-every test, so get his take on this Black Caps-England test match. And in the netball hour, we will have the head coach of the Te Wānanga Raukawa Pulse, Ana Andrews Tasola, will be joining us. And one of my favourite premiership players, and doesn't get enough flowers, I don't think, because she plays in a team that doesn't win often, is Georgie Edgecombe,
5: right,
6: who's a wing defence for the Magic. She's
5: okay.
6: Phenomenal.
5: Hey, how's that result at the weekend with the Pulse against the tactics?
6: I know. They've won two games, the Pulse. The first game against the Magic, who've gone on a string of losses. And then they beat the table toppers. So that's what we're getting Anna off for. How did they do that?
5: We're going to talk a little bit more about that with Yvonne Willering shortly and hopefully maybe some talking points. I was really interested in something. I'll ask Yvonne about it. The interview at the end of the game with Kara Stythe, and she said she didn't think it was fair that if you go to the end of the game and you end up level on points and then you go to extra time and you lose, you don't get anything from the game.
6: No bonus point.
5: And should you get a bonus point for being on level terms at the end of regulation time?
6: Well, they would have got a bonus point if they were losing by one.
5: Yeah.
6: And they weren't. They were all squared, so they've been punished by finishing close in regulation time.
5: Or finishing level.
6: Yeah.
7: Yeah, that is weird. Yeah.
5: When you put it that way, I thought this is a remarkable piece of logic said probably in the heat of a disappointing moment, probably, because she wasn't happy, heart on the sleeve, and I love that, when they wear the heart on the sleeve. But it was a good game.
6: Right. Fantastic game. Yeah, fantastic game. And a precursor, I've been saying the whole year, TJ, that will be the grand final, in my view, will be the Steel and the Mystics.
5: Okay.
6: That's my pick.
5: All right, Mark Stafford up after midday on Sport Nation. It is 11:32, and we're going to be joined by Yvonne Willering in just a moment.
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10: 11:37 on Sport Nation. Just two rounds to go in the ANZ Netball Premiership before we're into the playoffs, and things have certainly tightened up in the playoff race after a weekend that produced a top-of-the-table extra-time cliffhanger between the Mystics and the Steel, an upset defeat for the Tactics, and a damaging loss for the Northern Stars. Joining us now to take a closer look at those matches and what lies ahead, it is wonderful to have us on with us on Sport Nation this morning. Great player, great coach, Yvonne Willering. Hiya, Yvonne.
11: Yes, good morning, Tony. And boy, did you state it as well. The final, that last round of the ANZ was just incredible.
10: Yeah, well, let's start with that Mystic Steel game. It's a cracking match, and I think that's everything you want from a top-of-the-table clash.
11: Unbelievable. I mean, that was the situation. 52-all at final time, and obviously extra time, and Mystics just totally dominated that, and they actually won the extra time. That's 3 minutes each way, and they won that 9-1. So they really caught Steel napping. And the sad thing about it, actually, is that Steel has denied a bonus point. Here it is, 52, even at final score, and an extra time, 61-53. So really, that score was not a true reflection on how the game went.
10: Yeah, absolutely. And it was an interesting reaction after the game from Kara Stythe, who's again showed she is a star on the rise. She made the comment after the game, and I love the heart on the sleeve thing, that you

0: break again to extra time and it's locked up at full time, it's a bit tough when you end up walking away with nothing. As you say, we have bonus points and so on, but for a team that's level at full time, has she got a point there?
1: Absolutely. You know, and you look at that, and hindsight's a wonderful thing, but they probably would have been better off to have lost by one and get the bonus point. So, yeah, I'm with her. I know the rules are in place, and you know exactly, you know, that it's the final score, and the final score in this case was the extra time. But I just love her honesty, and part of me certainly felt for her in that. And I'm with you. I think that she really played well this season. I think she was a dominant defender in that in circle, and I think she's performed with credit to date.
0: Of course, the Steel went in without Kimmy Autopoi, but still made a real contest to get out of it. So what got the Mystics over the line in the end? Was it just that little bit of experience, do you think?
1: Yep, absolutely. I think experience did count at the end. And like you said, without Kimmy Autopoi, it's really interesting. Three teams have been without their leading mid-quarters. Tactics without Pedersen, Stars without Riala Buchanan, and Steel, as you indicated, without Kimmy Autopoi. Now, the middies, as much as I hate to say it, they rule the roost, really, because they set up the attacking play, the speed you play on attack, and defensively, they do. They set up intercepts. So those three teams have really missed their midcourt players. And you look at it and you question, why are these players getting injured? But, Mystics, in the end, that experience won through for them.
0: And it takes them to the top of the table because the Tactics lost to the Pulse, who I guess were in that classic nothing-to-lose scenario. But you'd have to say, too, fired on. They had a sellout crowd for that game in Palmy.
1: Unbelievable, you know, and if you're a betting person, you would have gone Tactics way, mainly because of what they've been achieving throughout the season, even without Pedersen there. But, at least the Tactics got a bonus point from that. And towards the end, Donna Wilkins actually said to her team, I think it was only 3 minutes to go, she said, we're going for the win, we're going for the 3 points, but at the end, be smart, if we need to, we will just go for the bonus point. And they snuck through, obviously, on the bonus point, and at this stage it doesn't matter whether they're leading the competition or they sit second or third, and so they've still got obviously time in hand.
0: Yeah, obviously some disappointment for the Pulse the way things are gone. They have brought, though, a very interesting player into the competition in Ina Murray-Fenta. She's very well travelled. I think she's played all over the world and I guess brings some real worldly experience to this league.
1: Yeah, I know. It's interesting. We've had injuries, and then it's a situation, oh, I wonder who the players that have been brought in. And some teams have been bringing in training partners or players from the NNL league. But, yeah, we've also had the inclusion of some Australian players into our league. And certainly Stars have also included a player, Walsh, who used to be Simmons from Australia, defender. We've yet to see her on the court for any set time. I think she only had 3 minutes. So, yeah, interesting that these players are brought on, but it's a bit sad that we have had the injuries. But, you know, for that Magic Stars game, that the other game from the last round, wasn't that interesting? Who would have thought that the Magic were going to come through and they finally had a win? And the way they reacted, and certainly MJ Araroa, who the coach, you know, she reacted, and she even said so, like she just won the finals. And it was a situation, they've come close on so many occasions, but finally came through. But what was interesting in that game, Wormsley took a 2-point shot and they almost sort of, celebrated that occasion. But actually there was, 3.5 seconds to go or something. Magic took the centre pass and it went to goal and Tui scored the winning point. So, yeah, interesting. But Stars got a bonus point and Stars still feel that they've got a slight chance of making top three, but that only would be on the demise of Steel. So at the moment, really, it's the Mystic, Texan and Steel that are in the top three, and now it really, the last two games is going to determine who's going to have the home final.
2: Yeah, I was going to ask you about that, Yvonne Ricardo here, because the 3 bonus points is the most of any of the teams, but if the Stars can beat the Steel this weekend, the Steel then have to go and play the Tactics in the last game. So if they can deny any wins for the Steel and make sure they do the business, they can sneak in the back door. What chance do you give them?
1: Yeah, but only if Steele doesn't get a bonus point, because even a bonus point would then put them on 19. So the best that the Stars can do is 18 points. You know, it's a tough ask. And really, you want to get in into the top three, not on the demise of another team. But yeah, I think that certainly the Steele, you have got a tough road. But then you can say that and you can say, well, so have the Tactics, because the Tactics have got Mystics and they've also got Steele in there. So, you know, this is now for the Tactics. They are really pushing to try to get that home final. And we've indicated before, what, they haven't lost on home soil, have they? I don't think they have in the last 2 years.
0: Look, you mentioned some of the issues that teams have had replacing injured players. And we had Liana De Bruyne at like 48 turning out for the Stars. Now, look, I'm loathe to say anything critical of this, because she is such a fantastic person, been such a great player. But some people don't like it. They say it's not a good look. What are your thoughts on that, playing someone of that age, I suppose, in a competition?
1: Let's just talk experience rather than age.
0: I'm sorry, I was looking for that word.
1: Oh, were you? Oh, that's great. Yeah, excellent. I just love the word experience, mate. So, understand that. But what got me, though, is in one game, remember, at that same time, the Magic also had Casey Kopua on. Yes, she got injured, and that's why one of the reasons, obviously, she's not back on court. You know, but both those players coming out actually showed, you know, their worth. It wasn't like they were just making up numbers, man. They, you know, they were really dominant out on court. And you look at that, and other players around them should be saying, hey, listen, you know, my intensity probably isn't up there, and I have to improve my game. With the Stars, it was not the intention for Liana to play again, but it was a situation that their goal defense had concussion, and so at that late stage, they just couldn't bring in a replacement. And certainly they've got a replacement now, and as I indicated, in Simmons, but you know, she's not she doesn't know the style at the moment of the New Zealand way, and so it's going to take time. The sad thing about this is that, and people will say, well, why didn't they take it from the NNL league? Listen, it is a huge step up from that league to the ANZ. I know I've commentated on some of the NNL games, most enjoyable, and it's really great to see the development that's happening there. But in theory, the ANZ competition is not a development league, it's an elite competition, and it does take quite a step up to make that. And appreciate these teams, the Stars, they're not there to develop, they're there to win. They want to really win, and so you've got to take the best at any one time. So you look at that, and whilst you may not want that to happen, what you then need to look at is that we need to put more focus on that next tier down.
0: Right, which was leads to my next question, and glass half full has been very much looking at life, looking at sports through a half full glass has been very much a theme of our show this morning. Obviously, some of our elite players are playing in Australia, and that opens the door for some new talent. Is that a potential win-win? If you're going to look at the positives, that the likes of Wecky, Berger, Jackson, they're all getting elite-level competition in Australia, come back into the New Zealand team. Absolutely. Meantime, we're opening the door for these young players.
1: Yep, and I totally buy into that. And you will find, and I think the Silver Ferns team's basically already selected. It's just a question now, the Olympic Committee obviously doing a tick-off. But a number of the players that are playing in the Suncorp Super League, yes, they will be named in the Silver Ferns team. Yes, they will play with intensity week in and week out. And yes, I think that league is the best in the world. One of the reasons being that our top players from the world, not just Australian players that are over there with New Zealand players, you've got players from Jamaica, England, South Africa, they're really benefiting from that competition as well. So, yep, absolutely, they will learn from it. The only down part of that is that Australia in turn and Jamaica and England, they are also learning from our players. Like, you take a Grayson Wiki, for example. So, you know, you've got Courtney Bruce that's playing against the week in and week out sort of thing. So they are also now learning how to counter our players. So it's actually a give and take situation. Yes, we're learning from them, but also they are learning from us. So, yep, it's a situation also with the ANZ, and you know, people, because I was a bit critical saying, well, you know, we've lost that elite competition because our top players are no longer in it. Yes, it's an opportunity for others to establish themselves, and I think some players have. Stice, certainly for Steele. Catherine Hall, I think, has for the Mystic player like that. They've stepped up to the mark. Absolutely, they have. But still, there are other players in there, and I'm going, I don't want it to be a development league at

0: than part it is that.
1: Yeah, yeah. Well, anyway, we've got a really exciting couple of weeks still to go. Mystic Steel Tactics, they're going to be playing each other, and you think there's still an opportunity for the Stars there to sneak in. So there's a heck of a lot to look forward to, Yvonne. Look, we're really grateful for your time. Yeah. Thank you so much for joining us this morning on Sport Nation.
0: Pleasure.
1: Okay, that's it. The great Yvonne Willering there. Fantastic coach, great player, and always stimulating the way she looks at the game. A lot of positivity there, but also things that maybe we could do better, maybe we could look at. It's 11:49 now on Sport Nation, and we've got to make a choice.
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0: Angle. Welcome back to Sport Nation Mornings with Tony Johnson, your front row seat to world sport.
1: Seven away from midday. I'm loving all these World Cup flashbacks. Everyone always talks about the hand of God goal that Maradona scores. Why don't they talk about the second goal that he scored in that game, which is as good an individual goal as has ever been scored in a World Cup match?
2: I think it's probably the greatest goal scored in a World Cup, to be honest.
1: He turned the England defence into statues.
2: He did. It is actually, if you can find it, there's great footage at one of these dinners that a lot of these ex-footballers do now. Peter Reid, the former England midfielder, telling the story of that goal. And it's not safe for radio, but very, very funny.
1: Yeah. Terry Butcher, I think, was another one who just, Anyway, look, we have got to make a call. We've been talking about it. We've had your input all through the morning. Our selection for the Sport Nation Kiwis team. And
2: we're going to go...
1: Drum roll.
2: Yeah, with a man who's a cornerstone of the team, both in position and in role. He's the captain, he's the prop, James Fisher-Harris.
1: Okay.
2: I don't think anybody can argue that he deserves to be not just in the 17, but in the 13. He's a man to lead that team and wear the number 8 on his back.

0: So that is our choice, James Fisher Harris. We're not going to use any vetoes or anything like that at the moment.
1: Not at the moment. Well, there's only one other thing. One other player who's been selected, that is Casey McLean that Breakfast selected. So at the moment, we've got James Fisher Harris and Casey McLean. Each day part, so that's afternoons with staff and drive with all the run home boys as well, will select a player each day and they'll be looking for input. And also, the Running It Straight lads tonight are going to have a selection too.
0: Okay, well, stay listening for that. That brings us to the end of what has been a very enjoyable morning here at Sport Nation. Thank you so much. We've had some terrific texts coming through. A lot of interesting discussion points. Love that story about the fellow who met Kevin Keegan in Kawerau, and we just wish all the best for Kevin Keegan because he's got obviously a battle coming up over the next few months. But yeah, what a great player he is. That's it. Thanks very much to Matt and Brian out in the central commentary position. No, central missionary position. Sorry, mission control. That's it. Yeah, you know what
1: we'll
0: it is.
1: We'll get there.
0: And you too, Rick. We'll see you tomorrow, mate.
1: Sounds good.
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